0: hang on. Still 31 points on the board, an impressive offensive start for Detroit.
1: Well, and that's who they've been, you know, over the last few years. They've just been so good in particular on that side of the ball. Amon-Ra St. Brown, one of the best receivers. He had a big week last week. Jahmyr Gibbs, 156 rushing yards, two touchdowns. They have the weapons for quarterback Jared Goff. The question, I think, is whether or not they'll be able to protect him tonight. They already had lost their starting center, Cade Mays, for a while with an injury during preseason, but they had the right tackle, Blake Miller, and the left guard, Christian Mahogany, get hurt on Sunday. So they now have backups at three different spots on a short week against the Bills and this crowd. It's a major, major challenge for the Lions.
0: Yeah, Christian Mahogany out with a hip injury. Blake Miller out with a knee injury. And speaking of out, a late scratch tonight for the Buffalo Bills, one that could be significant and one that certainly might help the Lions in the regard of keeping Jared Goff upright. Ed Oliver, hip injury during warmups. He is out for the game. A big surprise for Buffalo to lose somebody that's so prominent in their defensive pressure package.
1: Well, that is massive. I think you can argue that Ed Oliver has the highest upside of any of the Bills defenders to get into the backfield, to cause chaos, to wreak havoc. He had a pretty good game on Sunday. So to not have him, and especially to not know you're not going to have him until right now, that's not easy. However, at least it happened before they had to get the inactives in so they can have enough players to replace him. And this would be very similar to if they had lost him during the game, although in this case, obviously they knew before the inactives had to be submitted.
0: It was going to be Mike Dana who was out tonight on inactive, and all of a sudden, because of the injury to Ed Oliver, Mike Dana up instead of down for the ball game tonight against the Detroit Lions. Stay with us. We're working our way towards kickoff between the Lions and the Bills. This is Westwood One's coverage of the National Football League.
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0: The lights are down at Highmark Stadium as the opening montage is playing on the video screens to our left and right. Everyone in the stands equipped with light bands that are flashing in red and blue and white as the fireworks go off above us and the Bills take the field for the very first time in the regular season in their brand new Highmark Stadium. With Ross Tucker, I'm Kevin Kugler. We are closing in on kickoff between the 1-0 Detroit Lions and the 1-0 Buffalo Bills. 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All right, Ross, what does each team need to do to win tonight at Highmark Stadium?
1: Well, let's start with the road Detroit Lions. And I think you can probably say this, Kevin, in any game, but it seems particularly important for the Lions tonight that they start fast. You know, with this crowd, which we expect to be absolutely electric, with the backup offensive lineman having to play tonight, you don't want to get behind. You don't want to have to be down two scores and just throwing the ball all night, all around the place. That's not a recipe for success. So start fast. Be aggressive while you're doing it, because the Bills are probably going to score a decent amount of points. So you're going to have to try to match them. And then the other thing is, make the Bills go the long, hard way. The last thing you want is to let DJ Moore or Joshua Palmer, any of these guys, have bombs down the field against you. You can at least try to slow them down and see if you can hold them to a field goal in the red zone.
0: When you look at this Buffalo Bills team and you look at this offense, you saw them in person last week against the Texans. This is a potent group.
1: It really is. And that's why for the offense, they just need to protect the football. You know, when you're at home, when you feel like you've got the better team, Josh Allen almost had a bad pick last week against the Texans. James Cook fumbled the ball. They need to protect the football against this Lions opportunistic defense that forced three turnovers last week, and then take advantage of those backup offensive linemen. I know that they don't have Ed Oliver, but they still have Gregory Rousseau. They still have Deion Walker and Bradley Chubb, some guys that can get all over Jared Goff all night.
0: Jared Goff last week sacked once. Last year, the Lions allowed 39 sacks. Now, this is a Bills team that had the lowest pressure rate in the National Football League in week one, just a little over 21% from their defense. But Greg Rousseau, the big night, or the big day, I should say, last week, two strip sacks in week one against C.J. Stroud and the Houston Texans in that 36-31 win over the Buffalo Bills. The Lions are on the field. The Bills have been introduced as well. The opening kickoff is coming up. 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
13: Welcome back to Thursday Night Football on Westwood One. 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
14: AB to the left. Reed and Lofton to the right. Reich is 15 of 22 for 216 yards this half. Back to throw. Over the middle. It is caught for a touchdown. Andre Reed. Andre Reed for the score. And Buffalo leads by the score of 37-35.
0: Howard David with a call on CBS Radio Sports nearly 33 years ago. And as we get set to open a new Bills Stadium, that's arguably the greatest moment at their previous home, then called Rich Stadium. The date, January 3rd, 1993. Oilers led 35-3 in the third quarter of an AFC wildcard game. But that's when the Bills defense stepped up. And even without the injured Jim Kelly, backup quarterback Frank Reich engineered five touchdown drives to rally Buffalo back. A Steve Christie field goal finished off the improbable 41-38 overtime victory. The 32-point come-from-behind win still stands as the largest in postseason history and vaulted the Bills towards their third of four consecutive Super Bowl appearances in the early 1990s. That's tonight's memorable moment in football history, sponsored by RK Zero Proof. Some moments are too good to forget. Make every memory count with great taste and zero alcohol. Drink differently. Drink RK. We are just about ready for this one to get started. Incidentally, speaking of that great comeback, Bruce Smith, who was on that defense of the Bills, is here tonight to lead the crowd as if they needed to get fired up anymore in a pregame crowd warm-up. And you know what? Why not? On your first game in your new stadium, you should win the toss. Buffalo wins the toss. They elect to defer. So Detroit, to your point, Ross, earlier about starting fast, is going to have a chance to do exactly that. They're going to have the football with their strength, their offense, on the field first.
1: By the way, fun fact, Bruce Smith, NFL's all-time sack leader with 200 sacks. It'd be 199 if it wasn't for me.
0: See? Look at you, contributing to the history books. You're welcome, Bruce Smith. So Buffalo wins the toss. They elect to defer. That means we get to see Jared Goff first. He's got the longest streak of consecutive games with a passing touchdown currently in the NFL. Now 24 straight games with a passing touchdown, and he's likely to go over a milestone tonight. 172 yards away to 40,000 yards in his career. You talk about number one overall picks in the history of the NFL. Jared Goff's putting together a very nice career, first with the Rams and now with these Detroit Lions. The Bills are going to move from our left to our right. Moving from right to left will be the Detroit Lions. And Buffalo looks like they may have switched from the initial indication, because the Lions are going to come out and kick off. So Buffalo wins the toss as Bruce Smith chants for his team. And it's going to be Bills football first. So the Buffalo Bills offense is on its way out onto the field after the Lions will kick this one off.
1: You kind of have to take the ball, don't you? Opening in the new stadium, if you win the coin toss like this. All the players are on the field ready to go, and Bruce is still talking on the microphone over here.
0: Yeah, everybody's out on the field. Bruce is getting ready. Fireworks are going off. The legend of the game, Bruce Smith, blows the horn, and we're ready to get this one started. Back deep for the Bills tonight in their home blue tops, white pants with a red and blue trim, white helmets with the Buffalo Bills logo, against the Lions, all white tops and bottoms with blue numerals on front and back, silver helmets with the blue Lions logo. 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From right to left, go the Lions. From left to right, go the Bills. Highmark Stadium is officially open for business, and we're underway on Thursday Night Football. Greg Dortch from the goal line. Audi comes to the 10, over the left side to the 20. Cuts right to the 25, and he runs into a brick wall there and is buried at the 25 with a flag down at the 35. So a penalty flag is down as Eric O'Neill makes the stop, and we'll get our first opportunity to hear from Ronald Torber. Heading this officiating crew, and a flag down in the initial return usually indicates the Bills will start deep in their own end.
4: Return, holding by the return team, number 28. 10-yard penalty from the spot of the foul, Buffalo's ball. First and 10.
0: Sam Franklin called for the hold, much to the chagrin of this capacity crowd in Buffalo. And here comes Josh Allen onto the field, the quarterback who's coming off his ninth career game with two or more passing touchdowns, two or more rushing touchdowns. That's more than twice as any other player in the history of the league.
1: Isn't that just insane? I mean, my favorite stat last week is that he has the most touchdowns, total touchdowns ever for a guy through 9 years. This is his ninth year. Last week was the first game of his ninth year.
0: And from the 15 on first down play action, bootleg left, throws under pressure, finds Shakir at the 20-yard line, and Shakir out of bounds, shy of a first down at the 24. Khalil Shakir picks up 9 before Devin White can run him out. The rest of the offense for the Bills, Deion Dawkins, Alec Anderson, Connor McGovern, Osiris Torrance, and Spencer Brown from left to right on the line. Dalton Kincaid coming off a huge performance last week, a career-high 130 yards. With Dawson Knox at tight end, DJ Moore, Khalil Shakir, Keon Coleman, the wideouts, and James Cook, the NFL's rushing leader from a year ago, in the backfield. Second down and one at the 24. Allen under center. Turns and gives to Cook. A hesitation, cuts left. Now back to the right side at the 35 and down at the 36. A pickup of 12 for James Cook. And a first down for the Buffalo Bills. Avante Maddox on the stop.
1: Well, it worked out very well as Cook cut all the way back behind Dawson Knox, the tight end. Cook is a pure cutback runner. But I was going to say, Kev, a lot of times people look at second and inches like that as almost a free play, especially with how good the Bills are with the quarterback sneak. That's a chance for an explosive, but they kind of got one on the Cook run.
0: From the 36 on first down, Allen under center on the left hash. Play action. Pressure comes. He's in trouble, and down he goes. The ball popping out. It was Aiden Hutchinson who got him, reaching for that football in the right hand of Josh Allen. It's a loss of 5, and Buffalo covers it up. Back at the 31, a break for the Bills. Hutchinson already with his third sack of the season, and he's able to keep the football in the Bills' possession when Dawson Knox secures it after the strip sack by Hutchinson.
1: Pure power, too, from Hutchinson. He got his hands in the chest of Spencer Brown, the right tackle, pushed him back, and then came inside, was able to rip that ball out cleanly. You said it, Kevin. Bills very fortunate to recover that. Could have been disastrous.
0: Sixth straight game with a sack for Aiden Hutchinson, and it's second down and 15 from the 31. In the shotgun is Allen. Motion coming from left to right. Allen under pressure again. Flush to the right side. Allen going to tuck it and run to the 35, up the right sideline to the 40. Flags come flying in as Allen ducks out of bounds just shy of the 45. And initial indication, this one may be against the defense. Let's wait and see as they sort it out.
4: Holding defense, number 4. 5-yard penalty will be added to the end of the run. Automatic first down.
0: That's DJ Reed and a first down. He's been battling a foot injury. Doesn't have anything to do with that hold there as he gives the Bills the first down and digs them out of that big hole.
1: And the Lions better have a better plan than that for Josh Allen's legs. If Aiden Hutchinson's going to make an inside move, someone else needs to replace him and keep contained there. You can't let Josh Allen just run around the outside unencumbered.
0: From the Buffalo 49 on first down, Allen under center, single back is Cook. Two tight ends left of the line. The handoff is to Cook. He goes to the right side and at midfield runs right into the arms of the ever-present Jack Campbell, the former Iowa Hawkeye. Holds him to a 1-yard gain. Let's set the rest of the defensive starters for the Lions. Aleem McNeil, Tyleek Williams, and DJ Wanham along the line. Derek Barnes and Jack Campbell are the linebackers. when they go five defensive backs, which is often. DJ Reed and Rock Yassin, along with Roger McCreary, the corners and the nickel, Chuck Clark and Avante Maddox, the safeties. Second down and nine from midfield. Two receivers to either side of the line. Allen in the gun. He's got Cook to his left. Leaning in on his right foot, gets the shotgun snap waist high. Looking to the right side, flush to the right. He's going to curl. He's going to fake the throw. Now he'll run to the 45, weaving to the 40 and out of bounds up the right sideline at the 38 of Detroit. Another terrific scramble. Derek Barnes chasing him out, but a 13-yard scamper for Josh Allen, and the Bills are on the move.
1: So earlier in the drive, Hutchinson went inside on the right tackle Spencer Brown and got a sack. So now he's tried that same move twice since then. Both times, Brown has been able to wash him inside, and Allen just takes it around the edge, around the right side, and there's nobody there.
0: Already 25 yards rushing, Ross, for Josh Allen on this opening drive. First down and 10 from the 38 of Detroit. Allen under center. He's got Cook behind him. Turns, fakes the give. Allen in a clean pocket, slings it over the middle. Sidearm throw caught at the 25-yard line and another first down. This is Khalil Shakir, who picks up 13 and moves the chains once more.
1: One of the things the Bills do extremely well, play action. Sometimes it's a half roll or a boot. They had multiple tight ends staying in block, which means it was really only a two-man route, but if you're going to protect Allen that well with how strong his arm is, he's going to be able to deliver a strike.
0: First down and 10 at the 25, eighth play of this opening drive. Scoreless so far. Allen under center. Cook behind him. Turns and gives to Cook. Started left, jump cut right. Zigzags up the middle and dives forward near the 15. It's another first down. Pickup of 10 on that last second plunge. Avante Maddox had him around the ankles, but he moves the chains, and the Bills are in the red zone on their opening drive.
1: Well, speaking of move, the backside of the offensive line for the Buffalo Bills, Osiris Torrance, Spencer Brown, they were just knocking defenders for the Lions backwards. Even Dawson Knox, the tight end, got himself a really good block as well.
0: Allen lines up in the gun, now goes under center. Sends Coleman to the slot left side. Single wide right is DJ Moore. Allen now tapping the sides of his helmet. He's changing the play. First down and 10 at the 15. The turn, fakes the give, rolls left. Allen pumps. Now he's going to run. Allen to the 10. Josh Allen to the 5. Cuts it down to the 2 and dives inside the 2 where it's first and goal. Again, the field wide open in front of him, Ross. Nobody came up to cover him, and so Josh Allen just runs for another first down.
1: This is a little bit different because it was a bootleg, but still, they need a better plan than this. Looks like the quarterback sneak to the left is coming.
0: On first and goal inside the 2, it is the quarterback sneak to the left. Allen diving for the goal line. Touchdown, Buffalo! A march from one end of the field to the other. And Josh Allen did it with his legs on that drive, staking the Bills to an early 6-0 lead.
1: Just a masterful drive by the Bills down the field, including overcoming a sack that would have been really bad because Allen fumbled. After that, they didn't even get to third down very often. I mean, they went bing, bang, boom, right down the field for their textbook quarterback sneak. Another rushing touchdown for Josh Allen.
0: Tyler Bass on for the extra point. And the kick makes it 7-0 Buffalo. Josh Allen had 23 rushing yards in week one. On that drive, he rushes for 40 and a touchdown to give Buffalo the 7-0 lead. 9:09 to play first quarter. This is Westwood One's coverage of the National Football League.
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0: 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Josh Allen, 2-for-2 for 22 yards, 4 carries for 40 yards, and as Ross Tucker mentioned going to break, no third downs on that drive. But what could have been for Detroit, they got the strip sack at midfield, but they couldn't recover the fumble. Kickoff for Buffalo, a yard and a half deep in the end zone, and the knee taken by Tom Kennedy. And now it's time for Jared Goff to answer, and it's certainly an offense that's capable of answering. They put up 31 points last week, the 8th best scoring output in week one of the National Football League. In a week, we saw points all across the board.
1: Well, and that's just been who they've been for years now under Dan Campbell. In fact, they've scored 34 points or more in 3 straight Thursday night football games. So they know what they're up against. I think they're very well aware of this high-powered Bills offense. I'm expecting the Lions to be aggressive. I think they know if they're going to win, it's going to be a shootout.
0: From the 35 on first down, play action. Pressure comes. Set up quickly and a toss to the left side. So weaving through that left side traffic is Sam Laporta. And the tight end picks up 3 to the 38-yard line. And he is down right there. So a pickup. They'll call it officially 2 to the 37. And it's second down and 8. The starters for the Lions. And the big news is up front, as we mentioned in the pregame. Panay Sewell at left tackle. But Ben Barge takes over for Christian Mahogany at left guard. Drew Scruggs the center. Tate Ratledge at right guard. And Larry Borum stepping in for Blake Miller at right tackle. Here's Jahmyr Gibbs, his first carry, breaking one tackle, trying to get free on the right side. And he is stacked up at the line of scrimmage, going nowhere. Greg Rousseau on the tackle. And on 2 snaps so far, Ross, we've seen pressure both times. 1 run pressure, 1 pass pressure.
1: It's a great point. And here, third down. The first third and long of the game for the Lions. Jim Leonard did not pressure or blitz as much as I was expecting on Sunday against the Texans. I'll be curious to see if he goes with that again or changes up a little bit and brings the heat.
0: Third down and 8 from the 37. Sione Vaki in at running back. Stands to the right of Goff, who's in the gun. 5-man pressure. Goff sets. Pressure comes. Ducks away. He's in trouble. Down he goes. Sacked at the 30-yard line. He stepped away from the first rush, and then Bradley Chubb finished him off. It's a loss of 7. Deion Walker was the first there, and Chubb gets the sack.
1: The Lions offensive line did a decent job initially as the Bills ran stunts up front. It's an ET. The end, Bradley Chubb pinches. Deion Walker loops around, and it's Rousseau from the other side that ultimately takes him down.
0: A 3 and out, and Jack Fox will punt it away. Greg Dortch, up off the practice squad, awaits the punt and calls for the fair catch at the 21-yard line. Oh, what a difference in drives. After the 49-yard punt, Josh Allen and company right back to work after the Lions, a quiet 3-and-out. 7-0 Buffalo, 7:09 to play first quarter. 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
0: 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The Bills break the huddle and send Khalil Shakir left to the line. Double tight ends on the line. Actually, three tight ends. Two stacked to the right, single to the left. Play action. Allen, under pressure, dodges, sets up, throwing deep over the middle, looking for Shakir, who had a step, but he just couldn't connect. Over the middle at the Lions 30. Chased by Rock Yassin. But something you saw a lot last week doing this Bills team against the Texans, 13 personnel. They ran a lot of 13 personnel last week.
1: Yeah, and if you're not familiar, that is one wide receiver and three tight ends. So only one wide receiver out there, along with one running back. And they ran that boot again. And give the Lions credit. That time they actually did have someone out there for Josh Allen, so he couldn't run. He had to throw that.
0: Second and 10 at the 21 out of the shotgun. The handoff is to Cook, and Cook out to the 25. A pickup of four. And it'll bring up third down and six. Kevin Kugler and Ross Tucker here in the Granger broadcast booth in Buffalo. 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
1: Lions actually, for the first time tonight, have the Bills in a third down. They have to take advantage of these opportunities. They know how good this Bills offense is. Only three guys down right now for the Lions.
0: Three receivers, two tight ends out of the shotgun. Allen throws, left sideline, catch is made, and a first down. Keon Coleman, who had just one catch in the win over the Texans, picks up his second of the year to the 32, a pickup of seven, and the Lions cannot chase the Bills to the sideline. It's a first down.
1: That's a little bit too easy and too soft for my liking with the Lions secondary. Rock Yassin looked like he was man-to-man on Keon Coleman. Keon Coleman is not a deep threat. I don't know why Rock Yassin was giving him that much respect playing off by 10 yards.
0: Cook the single back. Allen goes under center on first down and 10 at the 32, moving from our left to our right. Allen changing things up. He's got more to his left. Now Coleman motioning to the left side as well. And the handoff is to Cook, weaving through some traffic in the backfield. Gets maybe a yard to the 33. Not much there that time. for James Cook, and it's second down.
1: You know, not all one-yard runs are the same, Kevin. The Lions came with a cross-dog blitz, which is when one linebacker goes in one A-gap, the other one goes in the other, the A-gap being on either side of the center. Campbell got in there scot-free. Cook made him miss, which would have been a 2 or 3 yard loss in the backfield. That's a heck of a job by him to just get positive yardage.
0: Now, when is a 1 yard gain, a 4 yard gain, a play like that? Second down and 9 from the shotgun. Allen looking to the left, throws over the middle, open as his tight end at midfield, and rumbling into Lions territory goes Dalton Kincaid down to the 42 yard line of Detroit, a pickup of 25 and another Bills first down.
1: Kincaid is going to have a huge year if he can stay healthy. Josh Allen just has so much faith and trust in him. The Lions are playing that zone coverage. Kincaid runs right down the seam in between the two linebackers. Allen puts it right on him. The guy had 130 yards last week against the Texans.
0: 3 catches of 35 yards or more last week. Big play tight end. Handoff to the motion man, DJ Moore. Well defended by Detroit. He tried to sweep to the left side, and Derek Barnes was waiting. It's a loss of 1 back to the 43-yard line. Well defended by Barnes.
1: Absolutely. Terrific discipline by Derek Barnes. You know, I don't think the Bills were expecting Barnes to be an overhang. That's when an off-the-ball linebacker goes up on the end of the line of scrimmage. That is a bad play if there's an overhang. I wonder whether or not Josh Allen had the freedom to try to audible that.
0: Second down at 11. Motion from right to left, Khalil Shakir. He'll motion into the backfield, goes behind Josh Allen, who gets the snap. Allen, the pressure coming, throws, looking for Shakir. Was that behind the line of scrimmage? Officials are conferring right now. If it was, it went out of bounds at the 45 of Buffalo. Jack Campbell was all over Josh Allen. And they're going to say it was a forward pass, and it'll bring up third down and 11 at the 43.
1: Lions came with a pressure package to the right. The Bills pulled the center, McGovern. Something's not right there because nobody blocked Jack Campbell. Josh Allen really did well just to get rid of it. Sets up another third and long here for the Bills. Could be four down territory if they can just get half of it back here.
0: Cashed in on third and 6 a moment ago. This is third and 11. 3 receivers right of the line. Shotgun snap comes in at the waist. Allen pumps and throws. Flings it over the middle. Wide open at the 10. Joshua Palmer will skip into the end zone for a Buffalo touchdown. Allen just slipped it out of his hands. Nobody within 10 yards of Palmer, who goes 43 to make it a 13-0 Buffalo lead.
1: That is what you call a coverage bust. The Bills had 3 receivers to the right side. Avante Maddox was the safety that way. He bit on Khalil Shakir, the inside of the 3 receivers. Palmer just kept running. Not a single line within 20 yards of him when he caught it.
0: And the extra point makes it 14-0 Buffalo. On third and long, Josh Allen just off his back foot flips it 43 yards, and the Bills up 14 as they open their new stadium with a bang. You're listening to Thursday Night Football on Westwood One.
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1: 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Jared Goff averages 351.7 yards per game in his career against the Buffalo Bills. Incidentally, 0-3 in those games. That is the most passing yards a starting quarterback has against a team he has never beaten in NFL history. And they're going to need Jared Goff to have a similar performance if they're going to come back from this 14-0 deficit. 8-play, 79-yard drive for the Bills. Buffalo with 159 total yards. Detroit, -5. Ross Tucker, this has been quite the start for the Bills as they've opened their new stadium.
3: Well, one of my two keys for the game, if you remember, Kevin, was for the Lions to get off to a fast start. They kind of went the other way on that one. They didn't really take that advice.
1: On the return, Jacob Saylor is trying to fight his way to the 35, and he will. And that's where Jared Goff and company will start first down and 10. 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Officially spotted at the 34-yard line where Detroit goes to work first down and 10. Jahmyr Gibbs, the lone setback. He gets to carry a hole on the right side of the 40. Cuts to the left of the 45. And the best play of the night for the Lions offense. They open their second drive with a burst of 16 from Jahmyr Gibbs to midfield on a first down.
3: Huge hole up front. Just a terrific job led by the right guard, Tate Ratledge. He got engaged with Dorian Williams and just ate him up. The Bills linebacker off the ball. That's exactly what the Lions need.
1: First down and 10 at midfield. Gibbs again the single setback. Had a huge week one. Gibbs again the carry. Running to the right side behind the blocking of Sam Laporta. Picks up 9 out of bounds at the 42 of Buffalo. Christian Benford chased him out. 29 carries, a career high last week for Jahmyr Gibbs.
3: And I was talking with Drew Petzing, the offensive coordinator for the Lions, on the field before the game about the 34 touches for Gibbs last week. He said, listen, if you only got 29, we would have lost the game. We needed that. So he's aware of it, but still ultimately going to do what they need to do to try to win this game. And right now, that's give the ball to Gibbs.
1: On second down and 2 at the 42, play action. Pressure comes. Goff's in trouble. He's hit. The ball is out. It's recovered by Detroit. It was Greg Rousseau, who had 2 strip sacks last week, gets his 3rd strip sack already this season, blasting Goff for a 9-yard loss. The ball recovered by Brock Wright, the tight end, but now 3rd down and long again for the Lions back at their own 49.
3: And that is a flaw in the protection. They kept the tight end in, but then the offensive tackle, Borum, had to block Cole Bishop, the safety, blitzing. You can't have a tight end blocking Rousseau one-on-one. That's not going to work.
1: 3rd and 11 at the 49. Shotgun snap over the head and through the hands of Goff, who has to fall on top of it back at the 38. Bradley Chubb there to touch him up, but the high snap from the second center the Lions have used, Juice Scruggs, goes through the fingertips of Goff, over his head, and a promising start to the drive ends up going the wrong direction, and the punt team on for the Lions.
3: You know, the snap was a little high, and I would say a little hot, meaning it came in fast. I would still typically expect Jared Goff to be able to catch that one.
1: Here's Fox to punt it away. Dortch creeping up on this punt at the 18-yard line. Makes a move at the 20. Over to the right sideline to the 30. Dortch with some room to the 40. Zigzags out of bounds just shy of the Buffalo 45. Derek Barnes runs him out, but Greg Dortch off the practice squad with a 26-yard return after the 44-yard punt and a timeout with 57 seconds remaining in this opening quarter. 14-0 lead for the Bills. 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
6: 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Kevin Kugler back in Buffalo. First down and 10 for the Bills at their own 43-yard line. A dominant performance on both sides in this first quarter for the home team.
7: Extremely impressive, and now they're right back on offense again. If you're the Lions, the one thing you couldn't do is have coverage bust, let them beat you over the top, and they did that already once.
6: Pitch to Cook with a hole across midfield. He goes to the right side and picks up 9 near the Lions 48. Chuck Clark upends him as he picks up 9 yards on first down. So many big chunk plays on first down. We mentioned it, only a couple of third downs, one of them the third and long that they converted into a 43-yard touchdown.
7: Well, the Lions defense, Kevin, has given up 44 points and a missed field goal in their last 8 possessions. They are just getting run over, around, and through.
6: Second down and 1. Play fake. Allen with time. Throws to the right sideline. He overshot the intended target, Dalton Kincaid. He was bracketed by 2 Lions. Pass is incomplete, and it's 3rd and 1. 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So on 2nd and 1, this time they take the shot. On the first drive, they just ran it on 2nd and 1. Now on 3rd and 1, triangle in the backfield behind Allen. Now motion out of that from Shakir. Allen wanting people to jump. They won't jump. He gives it to Cook. Cook will jump forward and get the first down to the 46-yard line. And that'll take us to the end of the first quarter. Here, Josh Allen, you going to jump? You going to jump? Nope. You're not going to jump.
7: That was amazing. We got some excellent, what are they called, parab mics tonight? Oh, right there, right on Josh Allen's face.
6: Only the best for Westwood One's Thursday Night Football. Of course, we played one quarter. 14-0. Buffalo. 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
19: 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Ross, as dominant a first quarter as you can have, the Buffalo Bills had it. 169 total yards to 10. 10 minutes and 15 seconds of possession time to 4:45. And a 14-0 lead. And now Ray Davis in at running back. Buffalo switches sides, as does Detroit. The Bills will move from our right to our left. On top of the Bills logo at midfield, play action. Allen rolls right, throws right, catch by Kincaid up the right sideline. Another first down, shoved out at the 35 by Derek Barnes after a 12-yard pickup, and the Bills on the move again.
7: It really is wild, Kevin. After all those years, when people were running so much spread, so many three and four wide receiver sets, to see this many snaps of one wide receiver out there. There's one back, three tight ends, one receiver. And the three tight ends, it just looks good. I mean, it almost looks like what you see sometimes from high school football teams running the wing T, and yet the Bills have a bunch of passes that they run out of it.
19: On first down, play action. Allen throws over the middle on a cross. It's Coleman with a catch at the 20. Coleman inside the 15 and down at the 13-yard line. 22 yards later, Chuck Clark with the tackle and another Buffalo first down. Josh Allen and this offense making it look awfully easy tonight.
7: And I don't love the body language right now from the Lions defenders. You know, there's almost this sense of inevitability. I see those guys looking up at the big screen, trying to figure out what's happening. What's happening is the Bills are dominating you right now. Someone, Aleem McNeil, Aiden Hutchinson, someone up front has to find a way to make a play.
19: From the 13-yard line of Detroit, first down and 10. Allen at their center, stands up, throws, quick slant, caught by Coleman, an ankle tackle at the 9. Rock Ya-Sin reached out and grabbed him by the right ankle. If he cannot snare him by that ankle, he is going to break to the right sideline and take it in for the touchdown.
7: Love the fact that the Bills are getting Keon Coleman involved this much, this early. Man, would that really help them if they were able to get him to be a productive player. They know what they have in DJ Moore, who, by the way, is right now next to Josh Allen in the backfield. Look for number two coming out of the backfield here.
19: And in motion from left to right is Cook. He'll also join Moore in the backfield, standing both to the right. Allen to throw, goes back to the left side wide of Cook, who was being chased by Jack Campbell. Unique formation, Ross, with both Moore and Cook stacked to the right of the quarterback in the shotgun.
7: Well, and so the only other team I've seen do that is Brennan Marion, who was the OC at UNLV. Now he's the OC at University of Colorado with Deion Sanders. But you put two running backs in the backfield on the same side of the quarterback. Then when they go out, in different directions in a route, sometimes the linebackers aren't sure who's covering whom. That was the idea there from the Bills. It didn't work.
19: Third and six at the nine. Allen from the shotgun. Pressure coming from Hutchinson. He's flush, rolls right, directing traffic. Allen pumps, throws across his body. Pass is deflected and intercepted. There's a flag down at the four, but a deflection ends up in the hands of Skylar Gil Howard, the defensive lineman and the rookie from Texas Tech, for the moment, has a pick.
7: Oh, boy. The Lions were so excited, and Josh Allen just pointed to them the flag. They turned around.
16: Prior to the pass, holding, defense number 23. Five-yard penalty being forced from the previous spot. Automatic first down.
19: What a backbreaker for the Lions. Rock Ya-Sin called for the defensive hold. Fresh set of downs, takes the turnover away. Gut punch if you're a Detroit Lions fan.
7: Boy, you got that right. They finally got a break. Josh Allen forced that football. It was not a good decision by Allen. Interestingly, he pointed at Ya-Sin pulling down Keon Coleman while he was playing. Josh Allen trying to help out the refs.
19: First and goal now at the four. Allen, straight drop, looks to throw. Pressure coming late. Nobody open, and Allen is sacked. Back at the 11-yard line, but another flag is down at the four. And it's going to be a hold, but against who? The Lions again, Ross. Two good plays erased by penalty.
16: Holding. Defense number 46. Half the distance to the goal from the previous spot. Automatic first down. Time out on the field for the good player.
19: And the injured player is Avante Maddox, the veteran safety, who is down in the end zone after the hold on Jack Campbell. So you get an interception erased by a defensive hold. You get a sack erased by a defensive hold. And now Avante Maddox, in an already depleted secondary, is injured in the end zone. Let's pause 10 seconds for station identification. 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
19: His medical staff is tending to Avante Maddox in the end zone. While they do, let's take a quick timeout. It's first and goal Buffalo. When we return, the Bills up 14-0. This is Westwood One's coverage of the National Football League.
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19: 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He's being tended to. First down and goal from the two-yard line. Under center is Josh Allen. Motion across from Jackson Hall as the tight end. Toss play left side. Cook trying to get to the edge. He will not get there. Aiden Hutchinson with the tackle at the one-and-a-half-yard line. James Cook a little stutter step. Not much on that outside. Good pursuit by the Lions. Second and goal.
7: And an excellent job by Jack Campbell. Jack Campbell was able to run all the way around the wash and get outside to force James Cook to cut it back inside where his buddies like Hutchinson were. That's good defensive football for the Lions. The question is, can they do it three more snaps, especially when the Bills could probably just put back sneak it a couple times.
19: Austin Knox in the fullback spot. Cook at the running back spot from the eye. Play action. Allen bootleg to the right. Throws to the end zone. Caught by Dawson Knox just across the goal line in the middle of the end zone for a Buffalo touchdown. And it's 20-0 Bills with 11:48 to play in the first half at Highmark Stadium.
7: This is ugly right now for the Lions defense, because Josh Allen could have literally walked into the end zone. He just chose a passing touchdown over a walking touchdown. There was nobody covering Knox. There was nobody on the flank for Allen who could have waltzed into the end zone. This is just bad football right now by the Detroit Lions.
19: And Bass with the extra point. It is good. Dawson Knox, his 28th career touchdown catch, the most in Bills tight end history. 21-0 Buffalo. 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
19: 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Dawson Knox, a 2-yard touchdown catch. Josh Allen, 9-of-13, 136 yards, and 2 touchdowns in the first half. Buffalo, 16 first downs as a team. Detroit, 1. Buffalo, 209 total yards. Detroit, 10. Kickoff to the 3-yard line where Tom Kennedy will move it from there up the right sideline to the 25. Kennedy slips one tackle and is across the 30 and out of bounds at the 31. A little pushing and shoving at the end of the play as the Lions offense goes back to work. Don't miss all the NFL excitement on NBC Sunday night when the Indianapolis Colts meet the Kansas City Chiefs. Of course, you can also hear that game right here on many of these same stations on the Westwood One Sports app or online at westwoodonesports.com. Such a huge drive coming up for Detroit. What can they do? Down 21 early second quarter from their own 30-yard line on first down. Laporte of the tight end in motion from right to left. Goff facing a 4-man rush. He steps up. He's going to run. Tucks it and slides awkwardly at the 33. Picks up 3 on the first down carry as they cart Avante Maddox back to the Lions locker room. Let's talk about this offense, Ross. How do they get it going here in a really important possession to try to keep Josh Allen on the sidelines a while?
7: Well, we haven't even said the name Amon-Ra St. Brown yet, and Christian Benford is traveling with him. He's a nice corner, but they got to throw the ball to 14 or Jamison Williams at some point.
19: Williams in motion from right to left, play action. Goff steps up, throws, checks it short. It is caught on the left sideline by Jahmyr Gibbs, and Gibbs zigs and zags to the 45. Pick up a 12 and a first down.
7: And that's a good example right there. You know how you get back in it if you're the Lions? Just one play at a time. Just, I know it's a cliche, but nothing was available deep. He was looking at Amon-Ra St. Brown and Jamison Williams. Classic Jared Goff getting to the third person, his progression, Gibbs in the flat. He knows what to do with the ball once he gets it in the open field.
19: First down and 10 at the 45. Laporta, the motion man. The handoff is to Gibbs. Hole on the left side to midfield. A burst to the 45. Breaks a tackle at the Bills 40 and is down at the 36 of Buffalo. But a flag is down back at the Detroit 44 and...
16: holding. Offense number 79. 10-yard penalty. The defense down.
19: That's Larry Borum on tonight for the injured Blake Miller at right tackle. And another play derailed by a Lions penalty. Several on defense tonight and now on offense. Back at a box.
7: That is a tough block for Larry Borum. And I'm not sure I agree with the call. It's Borum's job to try to cut off Greg Gaines, the backside defensive tackle. Gaines fell to the ground, but I don't know that I saw restriction. That's one where I probably would have let it go.
19: First down and 20 at the 35. Two receivers right, two receivers left. Handoff Gibbs trying to find room on the left side. Spins out of the left, trying to get back to the right, and an ankle tackle at the 35-yard line by B. Alford. No gain on the play. The left side blocked off. Looked to go back the opposite field, and Alford said, no, sir.
7: So second and forever. If you're the Detroit Lions, I mean, you're looking at over 20 yards here. So just try to get half of it back. The Bills right now only showing one deep safety. They're going to have three deep coverage here.
19: Goff. Pumps, pressure comes, steps away, outlet left sideline. It is caught at the 40-yard line, across the 45, and lunging to the 48 goes Sione Vaki. He gets more than half of it back to the 48-yard line, brings up third and manageable. The 2026 season is here. 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
7: Boy, that was an incredible play by Jared Goff, because Deion Walker was about to kill him, and Deion Walker, Goff just pump faked and faked out Walker. For Walker, just run right through him. Third and long, Bills are not showing pressure.
19: Third down and 7 at the 48. Draw play, Gibbs. Gibbs looking to the right side. He's got a first down. Broke a tackle at the 47 and works his way to the Buffalo 42. A pickup of 11. What was that you said, Ross? One play at a time? That was a big conversion for Detroit.
7: Two reasons why you run the ball on third and 7. One is because they're expecting pass, and they didn't even have a defensive lineman over the right guard. Number two, your head coach, Dan Campbell, already tells you, hey, we're going for on fourth down here if it's close.
19: On first down, another handoff to Gibbs. Met and dropped in the backfield. Terrell Bernard filling the hole after a 12-tackle performance in week one, drops Gibbs for a 2-yard loss.
7: He is undersized at 6'1", 224, but he makes up for it with his instincts and quickness. It's a counterplay. He sees Ratledge, the right guard, pull, and he just came right underneath. The tight end for the Lions needs to have eyes. Tyler Conklin, that's your guy.
19: Second down and 11, a loss of one officially back to the 43. Amon-Ra St. Brown, quiet half, in motion from left to right. Hand off Sione Vaki. Vaki up the middle and down to the 36-yard line. A little burst in the legs of Vaki. And you and I were talking pregame about just how many breaks would Jahmyr Gibbs get tonight after a 29-carry performance just 4 days ago.
7: Well, and right now, a real positive for the Lions is what their offensive line's doing, even with all these backups. They are getting movement and push in the run game. Third down, I would expect this to be four down territory, already down 21-0. So they got two plays to get 4 yards.
19: Third and four, Gibbs to the left, Laporta to the right of Goff in the gun, looking left all the way, throws over the middle, it's caught, and it is Jahmyr Gibbs with the catch, down at the 28-yard line. Cole Bishop holding onto his ankle as he makes the catch and picks up 9. And a first down, Lions keep it going inside the Buffalo 30.
7: That's a really nice route and throw by Goff, because typically, if you're a running back like Gibbs, you feast on linebackers covering. That was not a linebacker. That was Cole Bishop. The Bills had a good matchup to have a safety on a running back. Bishop still wasn't able to cover him.
19: Locking in at running back, play fake to him. Goff will throw left side, looking for Laporta. Got twisted around on that left sideline. He looked one way, the ball went the other. Dorian Williams in coverage. Incomplete pass. brings up second down and 10. Kevin Kugler and Ross Tucker here in the Granger broadcast booth in the new Highmark Stadium. 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Vaki the single setback. Two tight ends on the line, play action. Goff looks, throws, right sideline, caught, and out of bounds is Amon-Ra St. Brown. His first catch of the night, and that nets a first down out at the 18-yard line. A pickup of 10, and the Lions in the red zone for the first time tonight.
7: That's Detroit Lions football right there. It's play action under center. Goff very well protected. St. Brown runs the out route against Bills rookie corner Davis Igbinosin, wide open. Goff gets the top of his route and just throws it right in there.
19: And St. Brown in motion from right to left. Back to the right side he goes. Goff under center, turns and gives to Gibbs. Gibbs trying to find room on the right side. Breaks a tackle. Spins around another at the 15-yard line and dives forward to the 12. A pickup of 5, maybe 6 before Bradley Chubb can bring him down.
7: Feels like that's one of the early season trends, is these running backs breaking tackles. Kenneth Walker, Bashel Tootin, Gibbs, you know, another guy known for speed. He keeps running through multiple tackles there.
19: Second and 4, just shy of the 11. Lions down 21-0, 5:12 remaining first half. Three receivers left. Single wide right is Jamison Williams. From the shotgun, helmet high snap. Goff looking right, throws right to the end zone. Jahmyr Gibbs with the catch and a Lions touchdown. He took a big hit as he caught it right on the S of Bills from C.J. Gardner-Johnson, but the Lions answer from 11 yards out, and it's 21-6. The Lions on the board for the first time tonight.
7: What a drive and what a workhorse. Jahmyr Gibbs came out of the backfield again. Jared Goff was looking for him all drive. It was zone coverage. Bishop lets him go. And Gardner Johnson's late to get over there. Goff puts it right on him. Gibbs looked like a receiver on that drive.
19: On for the extra point is Jake Bates. Lions on the board for the first time tonight with 5:03 to play in this first half. Bates' kick, a low line drive kick. It is good. And it's 21-7 now. Buffalo's lead is cut to 14. Still 5:03 remaining in the second quarter. 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
19: 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Gibbs with the 11-yard touchdown catch. And Jared Goff, 5 of 6 for 55 yards on that drive. A must-have drive for the Detroit Lions, who are back within 14 with 5:03 to go. And remember, Detroit's going to get the football to start the second half after the Bills took the ball to start this game. Can their defense get a stop here? It's Ray Davis from the 2-yard line on the kick, return to the 15. Davis to the 20, stutter step at the 25, runs into some traffic at the 30, and falls down near the 33-yard line. As the Lions defense comes back out on the field, Avante Maddox questionable to return to this game with a foot injury, so Christian Izian is going to have a larger role tonight in that safety spot for the Lions.
7: And he was really a guy they thought would play the nickel tonight in his first game for the Lions. It's part of the reason why Keith Abney, was inactive for this game.
19: Officially spotted at the 32, first down and 10. Josh Allen under center, on the right hash, turns and gives up the middle. It's Cook to the 35. Cook bouncing outside of the 40. Cook to midfield and loops out of bounds at the Lions, 48. Yassin chased him out after he picked up 20. And a Buffalo first down.
7: You know, one of the trends, not only are these teams running multiple tight end sets, but a lot of times the running back is cutting back all the way behind where the tight ends are on the backside, and those guys are getting nice push with double teams on these backside defensive ends. It's really tough for one tight end to block an edge guy, but if it's two of them, they can get that done.
19: On first down at the 48, can't carry the night for Cook. Big hole on the left side of the 40. Down the left sideline to the 30. Stutter step at the 20. A little stiff arm at the 15. And out of bounds at the 13. DJ Reed saves a touchdown, pushing him out after 35 more on the ground for James Cook.
7: And they're running right at Aiden Hutchinson. Aiden Hutchinson working against those tight ends that we just talked about. Jackson Hawes got a terrific block on Hutchinson, knocks eight up Jack Campbell, and for whatever reason, these Lions defenders, they're so intent on taking on blocks. Hey, guys, you got to get off of them and make a tackle.
19: First and 10 at the 13, 10 carries, 94 yards in the first half for Cook. Cook another carry, up the middle, a little burst. Cook lunging through traffic to the 6-yard line. A pickup of 7, and Cook, for the 17th time in his career, goes over the century mark. He does it tonight in the first half.
7: Right now, it just feels like this Lions defense is powerless to stop the Bills' offense. You don't often see this in the NFL. But again, the Bills aren't even having to get to that many third downs because Joe Brady is one step ahead of Kelvin Shepard, the Lions' D coordinator.
19: Second and 3 from the 6. Allen under center. Play fake. Rolls right. Allen looking. Flag down as he throws into the end zone. Incomplete. A low throw looking to a well-covered DJ Moore, who is still down at the back of the end zone, and his teammates are calling out the athletic training staff. Mentioned the flag is down as well, and we'll hear from Ronald Torbert in a moment. That's back at the 11-yard line where that flag is.
16: Holding, offense number 88. 10-yard penalty from the previous spot. We play second down. Timeout on the field for an injured player.
19: Dawson Knox called for the hold. DJ Moore down in the back right corner of the end zone. He was the intended target. Allen trying to throw it in the only spot he could, which was low and away from Rock Yassin, and Moore stayed down.
7: Moore landed very hard on his left shoulder and immediately reached for the left collarbone area.
19: So a timeout on the field while they tend to DJ Moore. 21-7 Buffalo with 2:56 to play in the first half. 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
19: 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DJ Moore leaves the field, walks directly to the locker room with the Bills' athletic training staff and medical staff. So now after the penalty, the hold on Dawson Knox, it's 2nd and 13 for Buffalo. Back at their 16, at the 16-yard line of Detroit. Shotgun snap to Allen. Throws over the middle. Open and into the end zone. It's a touchdown. And it's Dalton Kincaid. His first of the season right over the middle. And the Bills continue to make it look awfully easy. Up 27-7 in the second quarter.
7: Kevin, you used the exact word that I was going to go with. It's not supposed to be this easy. Kincaid was in the slot to the right. The Lions are in a zone coverage. I'm not sure what Thomas Harper, the safety to that side, is doing. But this is just way, way too easy.
19: Extra point is no good. Missed it wide to the left. The kick no good. And it remains 27-7, Buffalo. 2:52 remaining in the first half. 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
19: 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And Ross Tucker, how about this for a number to maybe cap the first half for Buffalo's offense? Still 2:52 to go, but the Bills have 19 first downs. The Lions have run 19 offensive plays. That's not a good ratio if you're a Detroit fan.
7: No, 19 first downs. There's still 2:52 left in the first half.
19: They may have another series.
7: There's a pretty good chance that they'll get the ball back.
19: Now, if you're Detroit, what you want to do is put together a 2-minute and 52-second scoring drive go to the locker room and get the football back to double up. Can they do that? Everybody's got three timeouts plus the two-minute warning to work with. So there's still time to play in this second quarter. And the kickoff to Kennedy at the one-yard line. Kennedy to the 10, goes to the right to the 20, and it's hit hard shy of the 25-yard line. Oh, did he get popped by Sam Franklin at the 23. First contact, he got away from that, and then Franklin drilled him at the 27 is where they'll mark it. First down and 10 for Detroit, 2:46 to go, and the Lions down 27-7.
7: Well, it goes without saying, but the Lions could really use not only a scoring drive, Kevin, but how about like a 2 minute and 44 second scoring drive? How about giving Josh Allen and the Bills zero more opportunities this half?
19: Laporta in motion on first down, a play action fake. Goff will check it to Laporta, who went in motion to the left side with the catch of the 35, and Laporta tumbles down inbounds with a first down at the 38 after the Terrell Bernard tackle, 11-yard pickup.
7: Love that Laporta stayed in bounds, and then obviously there's, you know, more than 2 minutes left in the first half anyway, but now they should take it to the 2 minute. I think they're going to call a play here. I think that's a mistake. You have the timeouts. You have Jared Goff. You have plenty of time, I think, to move down the field. I would not run a play here if I were the Lions.
19: Isaac to Slaw in motion. They do snap it. Play action. Goff sets. Throws. Incomplete. He had a wide open Isaac to Slaw short. He threw Williams, who came back to the ball, and he threw it in between the two receivers. And now with 2:03 to go, the clock stops with the incompletion.
7: And Deion Walker, again, was in the backfield. I think he tipped that ball with a finger a little bit. That's the second time Deion Walker was just able to beat his interior offensive lineman clean.
19: Second down and 10 from the 39. Play action. Goff throws it over the middle to Gibbs. Jahmyr Gibbs at the 45. Twists through two Bills to the 48. Down there, very close to a first down, might be a yard shy as Caleb Elarms Orr makes the tackle. And we have reached the 2 minute warning with officially 1 minute and 56 seconds to play in the first half. 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Our members are the mission. 27-7. Buffalo with the lead. 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
19: 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With Ross Tucker, our entire Westwood One crew, I'm Kevin Kugler. 1 minute and 56 seconds remaining in this opening half. A 27-7 lead for Buffalo. Lions with an important third down and one in between the 48 and 49-yard line. They need to keep this thing moving and try to put some points on the board before halftime. They'll get the ball to start the second half.
7: Feels like it's clearly four down territory. Would be a good opportunity for the Lions to try to take a shot.
19: Ball. Quarterback sneak, but a flag is down.
7: Oh, my
19: movement up front on third and a half yard for the Lions, and it's going to back them up five. Talk about a game-changing five-yard penalty.
16: By the center. It's a five-yard penalty. Third down.
19: Juice Scruggs, who's not been a center by trade in the National Football League, coming over from Houston this year. Called for the false start.
7: It was a good call, too. And just so unfortunate to be in third and half a yard. Maybe that's the first time the noise was a factor, but Scruggs is the center.
19: Third and six. Off in the gun. Pressure comes. He's in trouble. Down he goes. He was trying to get away from Deion Walker, and he spun away from him into the waiting arms of Bradley Chubb, and the Lions will punt it away.
7: This is worst-case scenario right now for the Detroit Lions. The left guard, Ben Bartsch, gets beat clean by Deion Walker again. You said it, Kevin. Goff was trying to avoid Deion Walker, and he ended up running right into Bradley Chubb as a result.
19: Timeout is used by Buffalo. They still have two remaining, and they're going to get the football back. Still 1:51 on the clock in this first half. Later on, we'll select a player who earned their Sunday, sponsored by Lowe's. Find what you need to get projects done from brands you trust at prices you'll love. Lowe's, we help you save. Remember, four possessions in this first half. Four touchdowns for Buffalo. Josh Allen with an eternity to work with again. Minute 51 and two timeouts. Greg Dortch prowling around to our right, back at the 20-yard line awaiting the punt. Dortch backpedaling inside the 10. Excellent punt. Fields it at the 7. Dortch to the 10-yard line. Got a block. Dortch to the 15 and then hops into traffic and is going to be down near the 18-yard line. 62-yard punt and a 10-yard return.
7: And Kevin, remember when I said that I didn't think the Lions should snap the ball before the 2-minute warning? Now here come the Bills with a minute 36. Yep. You haven't been able to slow them down even a little bit. And now you're going to let Josh Allen and the Bills have another minute 36. I thought that was a poor choice by Dan Campbell from a clock management standpoint.
19: You'd have at least 30 seconds fewer to work with if you were Josh Allen had they not snapped that football before the 2-minute warning. Allen looking left, throws left, catch made by Kincaid at the 20, and Dalton Kincaid out near the 24-yard line. 6-yard pickup on the play, and now a timeout with an injured player, and there's an injured Bill down at the 33-yard line.
7: It's another injured skill guy reaching at their right ankle. They were just working against Rock Ya-Sin, and it's Keon Coleman.
19: And remember, DJ Moore is already in the locker room. Questionable to return with a shoulder injury. They're getting x-rays on that shoulder in the locker room now.
7: Campbell stepped on Yassine's foot towards the end of that route and immediately grasped for his right ankle.
19: So while they tend to Keon Coleman, there's a break in the action with the score. Buffalo 27, Detroit 7. 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
19: A reminder to stay tuned for the halftime report with Scott Graham. Scott will preview Sunday night football between the Colts and Chiefs. Speaking with Indianapolis head coach Shane Steichen, that's coming up at the half. Second down and four. Buffalo has it at the 24-yard line. Allen pumps and throws over the middle, caught, and a first down. Immediately dropped his Kincaid at the 30-yard line, moving the chains after the pickup on the play to the 30. Clock will run 1:13 and counting as they hustle up to the line.
7: And if you're the Bills, you want to try to save that last timeout as long as you can.
19: And to use it with the injury to Coleman, who walked over to the sideline. Flag is down as Allen sets the throw, going down the right sideline, trying to fit it into Khalil Shakir. He was well covered by DJ Reed, one-on-one on the right sideline. But a flag is going to go again against Detroit.
16: Onside. Defense, number 23. Five-yard penalty. Repeat first down.
19: That's Rock Yassin. I mentioned DJ Reed. That's the opposite corner, and he was offside. Sixth penalty against the Lions in this first half.
7: Too many. You know, it's hard enough. You're on the road. You're playing against a really good team. A lot of silly pre-snap penalties from the Lions. Just things that can't happen that have really, really hurt their ability to compete.
16: It's going to be AB. It's going to be 4.
19: We've got a stoppage here. The officials running in, stopping the clock. We've got a little bit of a chain issue. They need to move the chains back to the
16: first down and five.
19: Original line of scrimmage because they had moved him forward anticipating it was a first down. It was offside, so it's just first and five. So now they'll reset the chains to where they were. First and five of the 35-yard line. 59 seconds to go as Coleman back on the field goes in motion from left to right. Allen with a pocket collapsing, throws right side. The pass deflected and incomplete. Trying to fit it in to Joshua Palmer. It was batted away by Thomas Harper, and it'll bring up a second and five, clock stopping 54 seconds, still halftime.
7: Nice read. Nice play by Harper. Playing deep safety, that side of the field. He read that all the way, arrived right when the ball did. Lions need more of that. Need more guys making plays on the football.
19: Second and five of the 35. Cook will line up in the slot, left side. Allen along the left hash in the shotgun, gets the snap at his waist. Back pedals to throw, dancing around, throws, and it's off the fingertips of his wide-open receiver, Joshua Palmer. Would have had a first down if he'd secured it. Instead, he drops it, and it's third and five with 49 seconds left in this half.
7: So that was interesting because they kept Palmer in to chip. Palmer, the receiver, was chipping Aiden Hutchinson to help Spencer Brown. And then when he stopped chipping, he was wide open. Allen stepped up in the pocket and just threw a little bit hot for Palmer.
19: Frank Gore Jr. on the field off the practice squad tonight for the Bills. He's wide to the right of Allen in the backfield. Third down and five at a 35. Four-man pressure from the Lions. Allen will step up, tried to shovel it forward, but Khalil Shakir wasn't looking. Shakir was already headed downfield looking to block for his quarterback. He just sort of option pitched it forward, and it hit the turf incomplete. fourth down, and for the first time tonight, the Bills do not score a touchdown on an offensive possession. And the first time tonight, I will say the name, Tommy Dolman, the rookie punter.
7: Just a miscommunication. You called it exactly right, Kevin. Shakir saw Josh Allen, the look in his eyes, and thought he was going to run, so he went to start blocking. But Allen thought he was going to get hit by one of the D linemen, so he tried to shovel it forward to Shakir. Just not on the same page.
19: Dolman to punt it away. Lions do have all three timeouts left. Tom Kennedy waving for the fair catch. He'll make it near the 22-yard line of Detroit with 39 seconds to go until half after the 43-yard punt. Jared Goff and company will try to put something together before halftime. With the Westwood One Sports app, you can stream every Westwood One broadcast live right from your phone for free. 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

0: had decent protection early, steps in it. I can't believe he tried to throw that pass. He tried to throw it to Tesla. He tried to throw it right through Terrell Bernard. That's a horrendous decision by Goff.
1: Second down and 10 at the 22. Goff, pressure comes, throws, finds Laporta, makes the catch, turns upfield, first down to the 34-yard line. Clock will be stopped. The Lions will use one of their three timeouts. A timeout used with a first and 10 coming from their own 34. The copyright of tonight's broadcast on Westwood One is owned by the NFL on behalf of its member clubs. All rights to this broadcast are reserved, and any rebroadcast, recording, retransmission, or any other use of this broadcast without the express written permission of the National Football League is strictly prohibited. From the 34-yard line, two timeouts, 28 seconds to work with. And remember, the Lions, although it seems like everybody in the league has one of these guys, has a big-legged kicker in Jake Bates. The very first professional field goal he ever made was a 64-yarder in the UFL.
0: That was his first kick?
1: First kick.
0: I mean, I knew he made a 64-yarder in the UFL. I didn't know that was his first
1: kick. Well, he made a 59-yarder, but there was a penalty. So he went back and kicked a 64-yarder from the 34-yard line. Goff from the shotgun. Sets and throws right side. Amon-Ra St. Brown with a catch at the 45. Across midfield, then into Buffalo territory at the 45 and down to the 44. Timeout will be used by Detroit. They have one remaining. Ironically enough, he hit three 60-plus yard field goals in the UFL. He has yet to hit a 60-yard field goal in the National Football League.
0: Well, guess what? Where the Lions are right now, it would be a 61-yarder. So he might get that chance. Obviously, they're hoping to get closer, but he might get that opportunity. This would be nice for the Lions to get some type of score here going into halftime so they can at least feel like they're still in it and competitive. Amon-Ra St. Brown was wide open on the little comeback route there.
1: First down and 10 at the Bills 44. 21 seconds and one timeout to work with for Jared Goff. He's in the shotgun, gets the snap. Bills rush four. It's picked up. He throws right side and an incomplete pass at the 40-yard line. Diving for it was Jameson Williams. It would have been a four-yard gain. He was going to be covered up immediately. It may not be the worst thing in the world, Ross, that he couldn't pull that one in. Still 16 seconds and still that timeout to work with.
0: You're exactly right. That was a positive that he dropped that. They wouldn't have gotten very many yards out of it, and the clock would have kept spinning. Williams doesn't even have a catch on his two targets. That's a guy they got to get involved.
1: He splits out wide right. Three receivers, including the tight end Laporta to the left, and now Amon-Ra St. Brown motioning from left to right. Two receivers either side. Goff in the gun with Gibbs to his left. And a little bit of movement on the right side of the line. Larry Borum inching back.
2: Offense number 79. 5-yard penalty, the second down.
1: So now second and 15, back to the 49.
0: You know, Larry Borum was wearing a Guardian cap earlier in the game, and he took it off. I don't know if I've ever seen that before.
1: No, usually you're all
0: you're either a Guardian cap guy or you're not. I don't know what he didn't like about it tonight, but the good news for the Lions, there's not a lot, but they do still have one timeout, which means the middle of the field is wide open still with 16 seconds left. So that's one reason why they can still throw a chunk play in the middle, use that last timeout.
1: Second and 15, Goff from the gun to the right sideline. Catch is made. It's Williams who twists out of bounds as he secures it at the 33-yard line of Buffalo. Hairston in coverage, but a 16-yard gain and a first down. Clock stops with 10 seconds to play first half.
0: It's super pretty when Jared Goff throws the ball in time and in a rhythm, you know, where his back foot at the end of his drop hits and that ball is just out. That was a beautiful throw to Williams. 10 seconds. They still have that timeout, so they can still use that timeout and use the middle of the field.
1: On the right hash in the shotgun, Goff drops back along that right hash, throws to the right sideline. Tislaw was open, but he couldn't drop it in at the 5. There were two Bills in coverage, but Tislaw found an opening between them. Goff just airmailed it over the head of everybody out of bounds. it'll bring up second down with 6 seconds to go.
0: So they're going to keep the offense out there. There's really only two.

0: possibilities here. Goff tries to throw a 5-10 yard out, or if you throw the ball in the field of play, this is a down situation where you tell the receiver, after you catch it, go down so we can use our last timeout.
1: 6 seconds to go from the 33 of Buffalo. It's a draw play to Gibbs. Gibbs to the 30, stumbles down at the 25, and a flag is down behind the play. 1 second to go as Gibbs goes down. They use the timeout to stop the clock, I believe. Let's see about the penalty.
2: Personal foul, tripping, defense, number 94. 15-yard penalty will be added to the end of the play. Automatic first down.
1: So it's Landon Jackson who is called for the tripping penalty, and this will set Jake Bates up for a chip shot field goal.
0: Really, really well done on that drive by the Lions. I mean, the out route to Williams, then I love the play call by Petzing. Don't even mess with throwing the ball. Just hand it off to Gibbs. Have the ball centered, get closer. Gibbs had the timing in his head. Gibbs went down knowing that he needed to get down before 2 seconds so they could use that last timeout. That was well executed.
1: And now a 31-yard try for Jake Bates from right in the middle of the field with 1 second to go until halftime. And remember, the Lions get the football to start the second half. This is a big drive for the Lions if they can cap it with points. From 31 yards out, Fox on the hold, but first, a timeout Buffalo. It is not January in Buffalo. Harder to ice someone in September in Buffalo than it is in December or January.
0: By the way, there's exactly no evidence that icing the kicker actually works or helps. I think Joe Brady just kind of wanted to try it, you know?
1: He's a first-year head coach.
0: Why not? That would be hard not to hit that button, you know? It's like in life, you're standing on the sidelines. You feel like you want to do something. You know what I'm going to do? I'm going to use a timeout.
1: Yeah.
0: I'm going to make this guy think about it. I mean, this is like an extra point. This is not hard at all. I'd be shocked if Jake Bates misses this, which, based on what I know being a broadcaster, means he's about to miss this.
1: Yeah, we saw Tyler Bass miss an extra point a few moments ago. Remember, it's Ross Tucker, the Ross Tucker Podcast. Ross Tucker NFL on your favorite social media when you want to yell at him about jinxing a field goal. 31-yard try, middle of the field for Jake Bates. Jack Fox with the hold. Good snap, good hold, good kick, and halftime arrives with a little bit of a good feeling for the Detroit Lions. A half dominated by the Buffalo Bills, but a field goal to close the half, and a reminder that for every field goal made tonight throughout the season, Barbasol will make a donation to Kurt and Brenda Warner's Treasure House, a living community for adults with disabilities. Barbasol Shaving Cream, an American original for over 100 years. Close shave America, close shave Barbasol.
0: As bad as it was for the Lions, they get the ball to start the second half. They have a chance to cut this to a 10-point game. Let's be honest, it could have been a lot worse. It looked like it was going to be a lot worse.
1: At the end of the first half, our score, Buffalo 27, Detroit 10. When we return, Scott Graham rejoins us from our Westwood One studios with the Liberty Mutual Halftime Report. 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
2: From our Westwood One studios, halftime right now in Buffalo. A dominant first half from the Buffalo Bills. They were only turned out of the end zone on one of their five drives at a 27-10 lead over the Detroit Lions at the break. This is the beginning of week two of the NFL, and of course, we've got a lot more for you, including Sunday Night Football. That'll be the Indianapolis Colts going up against the Kansas City Chiefs. Indianapolis, a team that suffered through the end of last year and suffered through their opener against the Baltimore Ravens. I talked with the head coach, Shane Steichen, today as he's getting his ready for Sunday's game at Arrowhead, and he says you got to flush these losses.
3: Yeah, I think being in this profession for a while, you got to turn the page quickly. I got a 24-hour rule. After, you know, you lose a game, you're pretty salty Sunday night. You're pretty salty Monday. And then about, I don't know, 2 o'clock, 3 o'clock when the meetings break, you got to, you know, turn the page, like you said, and move on to the next opponent quickly because it's coming fast.
2: So it is coming fast, and it's also coming for an offensive mind, an interesting challenge, because any time that you've got to go up against this Kansas City Chiefs defense and their coordinator, that makes things tough. Steichen told me a little bit about what his week has been like getting ready.
3: You go back and you look at a lot of different things. You know, I got a lot of respect for Spagnuolo and what he's been able to do his whole entire career. But you go through the cut-ups, you watch the games, you watch down and distance stuff, you watch formation cut-ups. Obviously third down situations, red zone situations. But again, they do a lot of great job disguising on the back end, a lot of pressure packages that they bring. So we got to be ready to handle all that stuff. And then especially just playing on the road too, just handling the noise. It's going to be a loud environment. And so we work that in practice with the crowd noise and get that cranked up, especially, you know, third down and first, second down for that matter, going into Arrowhead. But it'll be a hell of a challenge, but we're looking forward to it for sure.
2: Indianapolis Colts go into Arrowhead to take on a Chiefs team that was dominant in their opener against the Denver Broncos. Our coverage Sunday Night Football begins at 7:30 Eastern Time. That is with all the scores and highlights in NFL Sunday. If you want to hear more of my conversation with Shane Steichen, you can hear it on the pregame show Sunday night and also this weekend on NFL Insider on a station near you or also on the Westwood One Sports app. Our halftime score, Buffalo 27, Detroit 10. This is Westwood One's coverage of the National Football League.
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11: So So now after the penalty, the hold on Dawson Knox, it's second and 13 for Buffalo. Back at their 16, at the 16-yard line of Detroit. Shotgun snap to Allen. Throws over the middle. Open and into the end zone. It's a touchdown. And it's Dalton Kincaid. His first of the season right over the middle. And the Bills continue to make it look awfully easy. Up 27-7 in the second quarter.
2: One of four first-half touchdowns, Josh Allen threw three of them, ran for another. A big lead for the Buffalo Bills. Let's pause 10 seconds for station identification. 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
2: Allen, as we said, throwing for those three scores. He had 40 yards rushing on four carries on the opening drive and the touchdown. James Cook already with 101 yards. Bills are on pace for a 600-yard game. This has been the Thursday Night Football Halftime Show on Westwood One, sponsored by Liberty Mutual Insurance. 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
11: 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Health questions required. Josh Allen, what a half. 164 yards. Three touchdowns through the air, 40 yards rushing and a touchdown on the ground. Josh Allen has become the first player in NFL history with five or more passing touchdowns and three or more rushing touchdowns through the first two games of a season. And he's still got another half to go to add to those numbers. Meanwhile, James Cook, 101 yards rushing on 11 carries in the first half, an average of 9.2 yards per carry. Gibbs with 47 yards to pace the Lions. Goff, 11 of 16, 128 yards, and a touchdown. 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All right, Ross, what's the game plan for each team here in the second half?
0: Well, let's start with the Lions. They get the ball here to start the second half. Obviously, they're down 17, but they just got their first stop of the game. They went down and got a scoring drive. For them to realistically have a chance to win this game, they need to score again on this drive. And it would help if you went ahead and targeted the receivers more. Amon-Ra St. Brown has two catches, but only two targets. Jamison Williams only has one catch on three targets. I'd like to see the Lions feed Amon-Ra St. Brown a little bit more on this opening drive and the rest of the half. Meanwhile, for the Buffalo Bills, for the most part, just keep doing what you're doing. I mean, just don't let your foot off the gas. The problem for the Bills is they've already lost Ed Oliver and DJ Moore tonight, and now we'll see if Keon Coleman can get back in the game.
11: 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Boot Barn celebrates the values of honesty, hard work, ingenuity, and perseverance, proudly offering a piece of the American spirit. Boot Barn, keep West. It will be Detroit football. They'll move from our right to our left. The Bills in their blue tops, white pants, they'll move from our left to our right. Tom Kennedy and Jacob Sailors are the deep men at the goal line for the Detroit Lions as the second half is about to get underway. 27-10 Buffalo. Two quarters of football left in the debut performance at Highmark Stadium, and so far it's getting rave reviews from Buffalo fans. A line drive kickoff. Kennedy from the 3-yard line jumps up to grab it. He's to the 10. Veers left to the 20 at the 25-yard line. He is dropped down at the 26. Really good coverage downfield by Solomon, who makes the tackle. Javon Solomon on coverage out of Troy. And here comes Jared Goff out of Cal and out of that locker room with what he hopes are answers, with a 17-point deficit on the scoreboard. The halftime smoke from the fireworks during the halftime One Republic concert wafting onto the field now as the Lions line up at the 26. Single back is Gibbs. He'll get the carry, and Gibbs gets a yard, maybe two, and that's all because C.J. Gardner-Johnson crashing in makes the stop, and here comes that smoke still billowing in from One Republic. Count, you can't count stars because there's smoke out there.
0: Kevin, I had a teammate who once tried to not take the field for the opening play of the game because he said the smoke was in his eyes from the pregame pyrotechnics. This might come as a shock, but he wasn't exactly one of the guys that loved football.
11: I was going to say, that doesn't sound like a passionate football guy. Second and nine, Goff off play action, pumps, he'll check it short, catch is made by Tislaw, out of bounds, big hit at the 33-yard line. He was popped out there. Jordan Hancock was there, also Dorian Williams, 5-yard gain, and it's third down at about three.
0: Jordan Hancock is maybe the guy that had the best training camp for the Buffalo Bills. He's got versatility to play nickel. He can play outside corner. He can play safety. And it looks like he's playing nickel right now. We don't have any reports on D. Alford, but perhaps they're rotating Hancock to get him some snaps at nickel.
11: Third down and three. Goff from the gun. Has time, throws. St. Brown with the catch and out of bounds at the Buffalo 45. Amon-Ra St. Brown had a step on Christian Benford, and Jared Goff just feathered the ball over both right into the waiting arms of St. Brown, and a first down to the Bills 45.
0: What a perfect way to describe that, because Goff got the ball up and down, so feathered it over the hands of Benford, who was playing underneath. There was also a safety over the top. Goff's hand actually got hit by Rousseau as he released the ball, making that completion even more impressive.
11: Jahmyr Gibbs is the single back on first down at the 45. Lions opening drive of this third quarter. Goff off play action, throws to the left sideline. A little tall for Amon-Ra St. Brown, covered by Benford. As he went up to get it, couldn't pull it in. And it'll bring up a second down and 10 at the 45.
0: Well, Amon-Ra St. Brown was open. It was just a poor throw by Goff. Benford got up and, you know, did the whole deal that DBs do when the guy doesn't catch the ball. But if it's a better throw from Goff, St. Brown probably catches it.
11: Second and 10 at the 45 of Buffalo. Trailing 27-10. The Lions turn. Handoff is to Gibbs.
0: Oh,
11: Gibbs is swallowed up by Dwayne Carter in the backfield. He fell forward back to the line of scrimmage for no gain, but Dwayne Carter blew that whole play up.
0: Incredibly athletic play by Dwayne Carter, because that was split zone. So Sam Laporta's job is to cut down Carter on the backside. Carter's a D tackle. He jumped over Laporta, kept his feet to make the tackle, set up this third down. Got to think potentially four down territory here for Detroit.
11: From the 45 of Buffalo, high shotgun snap. Goff sets, throws over the middle. Catch made on a cross at the 40 by Amon-Ra St. Brown. Tackled immediately, but to your point, Ross, that looks like a route you run if you're thinking you're going for it on fourth.
0: Absolutely. Now, I will say this. You kick the field goal here, you make it a two-score game. I think Dan Campbell's looking at it like he has no confidence his defense is going to be able to stop them. Not looking to make it a two-score game. He knows he needs touchdowns.
11: On fourth and five at the Bills 40. Three receivers right, single wide left. Goff in the gun, waiting for the shotgun snap, arms outstretched, back pedals and throws over the middle, caught by Laporta at the 30, inside the 25, dragging Bills to the 22. Jordan Hancock finally with the tackle. It's a first down, converting on fourth and five, and the Lions move the chains.
0: Nobody covered Laporta. I'm not really sure what was going on there, but he was wide open.
11: And on first down at the 22, the handoff is to Gibbs, and Gibbs down to the 20-yard line. Lightweight, reliable, and powerful, the Steel battery systems have everything you need to tackle your next project. 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Not only did they convert on fourth down, but with that throw, Jared Goff goes over 40,000 yards in his NFL career.
0: That's incredible.
11: So now second down at 8 at the 20. 10:45 to go in the third. Two receivers right. Single receiver to the left is Williams. Along the left hash, Goff waits for the shotgun snap. It comes in helmet high. Goff sets and throws to the right side. Catch is made by Gibbs. A flag down on the near sideline as Gibbs makes the catch and has a first down for the moment to the Buffalo 11. We're going to see the flag is going to be a hold against Buffalo, and the Lions will keep this thing moving towards the end zone.
3: Prior to the pass, holding. Defense number 24. Penalties declined. He's over the play. He's a first down.
11: Ross Tucker, Lions looking crisp offensively coming out of the locker room.
0: And a lot of it is play action. And their offensive line is settling in a little bit more on this drive. Now, ultimately, Rousseau was able to beat Borum, the right tackle. Goff got rid of it before then. But this is exactly what the Lions needed. They got to cash in, though. It's got to be six.
11: First down and 10 at the 11. Two receivers right, three receivers left with Gibbs joining him on the backfield. Along the right hash is where Goff stands, leaning forward on his left foot in the shotgun. Gets the shotgun snap, a four-man rush, throws right side, catch is made. Amon-Ra St. Brown curling inside the five and leaning forward near the two. It's a pickup of nine to the two. Bernard and Bishop on the stop. Second and one from the two. They can get a first at the one, and of course they're 2 yards away from six.
0: Great example of why teams are using 13 personnel with three tight ends. The Lions got the base defense for the Bills out there, and then they went empty set. They essentially turned 13 personnel into 10 personnel and got some Bills linebackers in very uncomfortable positions.
11: Second and one from the two. Goff in the shotgun. Gets the snap. Throws on a slant. Low throw. Going down to get it is Amon-Ra St. Brown across the goal line for a Lions touchdown. Detroit storming out of the locker room and puts six on the board. It's a 27-16 game with 9:29 to go in the third.
0: Amon-Ra St. Brown is just so strong. Christian Benford had inside leverage. Benford was draped all over him. They could have maybe even called pass interference. Amon-Ra St. Brown called it anyway.
11: Extra point time for Jake Bates, and this capacity crowd at brand new Highmark Stadium is suddenly a little uncomfortable in their new surroundings. Bates' extra point is good, and it's a 10-point ball game, 27-17. Buffalo by 10, 9:29 to go in the third, and a timeout in Buffalo. This is Westwood One's coverage of the National Football League.
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11: 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Boy, did the Lions get it done when they needed to on that drive. 11 plays, 74 yards, converted a fourth down, took 5:31 off the clock, and Jared Goff, 7 of 8, for 70 yards on the drive. Ray Davis and Greg Dortch are the two deep men for the Buffalo Bills. Jake Bates to kick it off for Detroit, and Josh Allen and company ready to go to work for the first time in the second half. It's Dortch from the goal line, brings it to the 10, to the left side to the 20, tried to cut back at the 25, and he is down immediately in the arms of Trevor Nowoski at the 25. Now, Josh Allen comes out onto the field knowing he does not have DJ Moore for the rest of the game. Moore getting x-rays on a shoulder that he injured late in the first half. He is out for the remainder of the game.
0: Kevin, would you say I'm prone to hyperbole?
11: Occasionally you are prone to hyperbole.
0: Okay, well, I don't think this is hyperbole.
11: Okay.
0: I think this is going to prove to be the most important drive of the game. If the Lions get a stop and get the ball back, we got a game. If the Bills march for another touchdown, it's not going to be a close game.
11: On play action, Allen rolls in some trouble, dodging some Lions, gets forward progress across the 30 and down at the 32. There was no reason Josh Allen should have been able to scramble for 7 on that play, but he did, getting past 3 Lions to get that one up 7 yards past the line of scrimmage.
0: That has to just be so frustrating if you're Kelvin Shepard, the defense coordinator for the Lions. Your guys were all over it. The coverage was perfect. You had 2 D linemen out there for Allen on the bootleg. He made them both miss and still got a really nice first down game. Gosh, is that tough.
11: Second and three from the 32. Handoff Cook, and Cook trying the left side with a little power at the end of the run. Pushed his way to the 35, maybe just a bit shy of the 35. Aiden Hutchinson stacks him up where it's third down and inches.
0: Because I like being right, I'm going to predict a quarterback sneak to the left by the Buffalo Bills here.
11: There's Allen under center. Quarterback sneak to the left, and it's a first down. There's no hyperbole when you're prone to being right, like Ross Tucker, who said earlier, quote, "This is the best soft serve machine I've ever had in my entire life." Here at Highmark Stadium.
0: I doubled down, by the way.
11: You did.
0: I think I invented this. Everybody else is using those little ice cream cups.
11: Yeah.
0: I used the Tim Hortons coffee cup.
11: The big cup.
0: And the big cup, and then I put a cookie on the bottom, put the mix, vanilla and chocolate on top, and then another cookie on top. I don't know about these teams, but I'm dominating up here.
11: On first down, it's Cook over the left side and down to the 41-yard line. Somewhere in our audience right now is a dietitian who just had a fainting spell when he or she heard you describe what you did in this massive cup of ice cream and cookies.
0: By the way,
11: his second one.
0: If anybody out there happens to own like a soft serve ice cream machine company, email me ross@rosstucker.com. I am confident we can work something out.
11: Second down and six at the 40-yard line. Allen under center, rolling to the right, pumps and throws it short. Fingertip grab by Cook out of the backfield, and Cook is a yard short of the first down, dropped by D.J. Reed at the 45.
0: Guess what play the Bills are going to run, Kevin?
11: Is it going to be a quarterback sneak?
0: I'm going to say, you know what?
11: I don't know. Going to go to the right or
0: so
11: the left?
0: So many plays to choose from up here. I'm going to go, oh, you know what? They didn't get quite the spot I thought they would, so it's a full yard. Guess what? They're still going to do it.
11: Okay.
0: They're still going to do the quarterback sneak to the left. Because you know why?
11: Brought an extra lineman.
0: If they do it two times, they're going to get the yard. Hopefully Joe Brady knows what's up with quarterback sneaks to the left.
11: Allen under center. Motion across from left to right. Allen turns, play action. Throws to the right side. It is caught by Dawson Knox, who's down at the 49 with a first down. Devin White on the tackle, and they move the chains.
0: I think I went to the well one too many times.
11: Sometimes we're very confident. Maybe it's that extra ice cream.
0: It is interesting because they brought in the extra offensive lineman.
11: They did. Well, they knew you'd be thinking that. The Lions were thinking that, so they cash in on a little toss to the tight end.
0: Well, and you bring in Tylan Grable, that extra offensive lineman, the defense gets even more geared up, thinking here comes some type of run, which is why on the boot action, the tight end was wide open. That's really well done again by Joe Brady.
11: Three tight ends on the field on first and 10 at the 49. Play action fake. Allen with pressure from Hutchinson rolls away from it. Now runs to the right side and is tackled at the line of scrimmage, the 49-yard line. Derek Barnes tracked him down. 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Second down and 10, 5:12 to play third quarter. Ball at the 49 of Buffalo, leading 27-17 over the Lions. Single receiver to the left of the line. Now Shakira moves slot left. Coleman to the right side, back on the field after a first half injury. Cook in the backfield on second and 10. Allen looks, throws right sideline, and going down to get it is Keon Coleman. Plucks it off the top of the turf at the Lions 42. It's a pickup of 9 on the play, and it's third and 1.
0: That is just incredible. I mean, Osiris Torrance, the right guard, just got run over by Aleem McNeil. And McNeil was just about to crush Josh Allen. And again, off his back foot, he gets so much velocity on the football, gets him in that situation. Here comes the sneak.
11: Third down and 1. Extra lineman in there. There's the sneak to the left. And Allen, very close, but he does get the first down at the 41. That one a little closer than the other sneaks that we have seen, but it's still close counts when it comes to a first down. He got the first.
0: You know how I can tell now for sure when it's the sneak?
11: The footwork of Josh Allen?
0: Yes. The stance. Good, Kev. Good scouting. Good tendency. It's the staggered stance from Allen.
11: He did not have that staggered stance on the toss to Dawson Knox.
0: I know, and I predicted it before I watched for the stance.
11: You did, called it early on that one.
0: Yeah, maybe I should just wait for the stance now.
11: You doubled down before they dealt. Shakir in motion on first down. Play action. Allen in trouble. Little shovel forward, but it skips to Cook. He had pressure in his face from Tyleek Williams and just tried to pitch that ball forward, but it was low. James Cook couldn't pull it in second and 10.
0: Listen, I don't know what's going to happen on the rest of this drive, but at least it feels like these last couple possessions, the Lions defense is providing some resistance. You know, it's not nearly as easy as it was previously, and perhaps no DJ Moore helps with that a little bit, because I think the Lions were certainly targeting him in terms of their coverage.
11: And some confusion on the Lions side. Flags were down, a timeout was called. They had a lot of men on the field. They ran on Skylar Gil-Howard late. Onzerike had no idea where to go.
0: Yeah, they had 12 guys.
2: Detroit called his first charge timeout of the half.
11: So Detroit calls a timeout prior to having 12 men on the field, which was going to be called. And with 3:28 to go in the third quarter, we take a timeout. 27-17 Buffalo, you're listening to Thursday Night Football on Westwood One.
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11: 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Second down and 10 at the 41-yard line. 3:28 to play in the third. Three receivers to the left of the line. Coleman the single wide right. Josh Allen and the Bills from the 41-yard line of Detroit, leading 27-17. Shotgun snap. Allen fakes the give and runs it himself. A little zone read action, and he picks up 9. This is going to leave him at the 32-yard line with a third and 1.
0: How many third and ones have they had on this drive?
11: Three, so this is the third so far.
0: And by the way, this drive is taking forever,
11: yeah.
0: And they're still not even at the 30-yard line. We're less than 3 minutes to go in the third quarter, and the Bills are still in the second possession of the half. Here it comes.
11: On third and one, Knox motioning into the fullback spot in the backfield. It's a quarterback sneak, and then Knox just comes up and pushes from behind Josh Allen to the 29-yard line and the first down.
0: 3 yards. 3 yards on that, even though the Lions knew it was coming. For all that talk about the tush-push and the way that the Eagles run it, there is nobody better right now at that play than the Buffalo Bills. And that is a huge difference maker. Think about how many times you're watching a game, Kevin, or you and I are calling a game, and a team hands off on third and one, and the guy gets tackled for loss. The Bills don't even have to worry about that.
11: 13th play of the drive, Ross, and a lot of those conversions on third down. Allen to throw, sidearm toss, left sideline catch by Kincaid at the 15, inside the 10, and it's first and goal Buffalo as Kincaid's down near the 7 in the arms of Chuck Clark. First and goal after the 22-yard pickup, the biggest play of the drive, and the Bills are knocking on the door.
0: And again, another wide-open receiver. It looked like it was zone coverage. Devin White, I believe, was supposed to be in the area, but he wasn't even close. That was more like the Lions' defense in the first half, where it looked way, way too easy.
11: So first and goal at the 7. James Cook is the single back. Bills leading 27-17, looking to add on. Allen, hands off. Cook, right side to the 5 and down there. Flag is down as well as DJ Reed makes the stop.
0: Very late flag by the back judge.
11: There's a helmet off as well. The helmet off of Jackson Hawes, the tight end.
1: Personal foul, face mask. Defense number 45. Half the distance of the goal from the end of the play. Automatic first down.
11: That's Devin White called for the face mask. Tonight's broadcast is sponsored in part by T-Mobile. It's better over here. 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And it was White that caused the Hawes helmet to go flying off. So first and goal at the 2. Knox the fullback. Cook the running back. From the I formation, two tight ends. Allen turns, fakes, rolls to the right. He wants to run. Josh Allen reaches the ball across the goal line. It's a Buffalo touchdown. He ran right at the right side pylon, held the ball out with his right hand, broke the plane, and it's 33-17 Buffalo.
0: Well, and that one wasn't even as open as a couple that he had earlier that he could have waltzed in for. That one he actually had to really run and try to beat Onzarike to the pylon. The Bills' offensive line not happy that Onzarike still popped Josh Allen as he went into the end zone. But yet another touchdown, and in particular another rushing touchdown for number 17.
11: Extra point on the way, and it is good. 34-17. Josh Allen, his 10th career game with at least 2 passing and 2 rushing touchdowns. The most of any player in NFL history. In second place is Steve Young with 4. Josh Allen has 10 and a 34-17 lead. 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
11: A reminder, you can watch NFL Network and Westwood One analyst Kurt Warner Sundays at 9 a.m. Eastern on NFL Game Day Morning, and be sure to catch Westwood One Monday night host Jamie Erdahl each weekday on Good Morning Football, only on NFL Network. 15-play, 75-yard drive that took 8:22 off the clock. What a march for the Bills to regain complete control of this game. Jacob Saylor's on the return for the Lions, gets to the 30-yard line, a little sidestep there, and he stopped just shy of the 35. I mean, you can't, Ross Tucker, have a much better drive than what we saw Josh Allen orchestrate. Several third and one conversions, kept the ball out of the hands of Jared Goff, and just sapped any momentum Detroit thought they had garnered from back-to-back scores.
0: I mean, if you had asked Joe Brady, the Bills head coach, what would be the dream drive right then, they just did it. That was it. And it was so demoralizing for the Lions defense. I'm demoralized for them. I am personally demoralized. I mean, three third and one quarterback sneak. I mean, it was just, you know, look, even Amazon's doing a good job of showing the looks on the faces of the Lions defenders, and they are just kind of looking at the ground, blank stares. I think they really put everything they had into that drive, and they still couldn't do it.
11: Second down and 10 after a toss play to Gibbs goes nowhere to Slong in motion from left to right. Goff under center. St. Brown motioning left side slot. Play action. Goff looking left, throwing for St. Brown. He's open at midfield, down the sideline to the 40. Breaks the tackle at the 35 and is out of bounds at the Buffalo 32-yard line. A pickup of 33 to Amon-Ra St. Brown. And here come the Lions once more.
0: And once more, it's under center play action. I feel like a lot of the diehard football fans are listening right now. Get used to hearing that a whole lot this year. We've heard it more and more with Sean McVay and Kyle Shanahan with the Rams and the Niners in recent years. We're going to hear it even more.
11: That'll take us to the end of the third quarter. Each team essentially with one third quarter possession. And at the end of three quarters, it's Buffalo 34, Detroit 17. 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
28: 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A night that can simply be described as immaculate.
29: Bradshaw running out of the pocket. Looking for somebody to throw to. Fires it downfield. And there's a collision. That's cut out of the air. The ball is pulled in by Franco Harris. Harris is going for a touchdown for Pittsburgh. 5 seconds left on the clock. Franco Harris pulling the football. I don't even know where it came from.
28: That's Franco Harris's famous last-second go-ahead touchdown for the Steelers against the Raiders in the AFC divisional round. 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
11: 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Ryan Fitzpatrick just walked off the Amazon Thursday night set and jumped onto a table and broke a table here to start the fourth quarter at Highmark Stadium. As you can imagine, the crowd reacted favorably to that, Ross Tucker, much like they would if you jumped onto a table here in Buffalo.
0: Yeah, except a bunch of them would be like, wait, who's Ross Tucker again?
11: Oh, they know who you are.
0: I kept looking around the outside of the stadium with so many people calling it the house that Ross Tucker built.
11: I know.
0: I couldn't find the stat. I thought, I mean, I knew that those 18 starts in 03 and 04 were impactful, but I was a little surprised to hear people saying that.
11: Off to throw over the middle, deflected away from Amon-Ra St. Brown and incomplete. Dorian Williams got a hand on it to swat it down, and it's second and 10. Just got word from the Bills that the Ross Tucker statue, which is being built outside of Highmark Stadium, ran into a construction snafu. So just wait for it. It will be up sooner rather than later. They advised us to, quote, hold our breath. Second down and 10 at the 32. St. Brown in motion from right to left. Gibbs is the single back. Turn, give to Gibbs, does golf. Bouncing off a blocker at the 31 and just to the 30 is all he can get. Not much room there for Jahmyr Gibbs. Gets two to the 30 and it's third and 8.
0: You know, it's interesting. Down 17. This typically wouldn't be four down territory, right? If they don't get it here on third down, you kick a field goal to make it a two-score game. And I think that's probably what Dan Campbell will do. But given the fact that they appear to be powerless to stop this Bills offense, it makes you wonder.
11: Three receivers left to the line. Third down and 8. Goff gets the shotgun snap. Looking left, throws left. Open is Amon-Ra St. Brown at the 20, and he's down there with a first down. Somehow, Amon-Ra St. Brown wide open, and D. Alford there to make the stop. They move the chains with a 10-yard pickup.
0: Well, they really have something here with St. Brown in the middle of the three-receiver set running out-breaking routes. He got Alford the nickel to spin all the way around. Right now, it seems pretty easy for the Lions to move the ball throwing to Amon-Ra St. Brown. If it's not broke, don't fix it. Keep throwing it to 14.
11: 8 catches for 115 yards. Play action. Goff floats it. Good one-handed catch by Laporta on a high throw at the 15. And he's down at the Buffalo 13. Cole Bishop on the tackle. Goff almost missed his tight end, who went up with one hand to pull it in for 7.
0: Man, we've seen a lot of bootlegs today, haven't we?
11: We have, both sides.
0: Mean, we might have set a record for bootlegs, and there's still 13 minutes to go in this game. It's such a good play, and it's the easiest play for an offensive lineman. It's almost impossible to screw up.
11: Motion to Slaw. The handoff is to Gibbs. Breaks contact in the backfield, but it was slowed up enough by Javon Solomon that Christian Benford could get in there and close him down maybe a yard to the 12 for Gibbs, and it's third down and a long 2.
0: Bill's got some penetration there from Solomon, the outside linebacker, undersized from Troy.
11: To Slaw, wide out to the left. Two receivers, St. Brown and Williams to the right. Goff on the left hash, in the shotgun, moving from our left to our right. Leaning in for the shotgun step. Gets it chest high, looking, throwing over the middle, into the end zone, it's batted away. He was trying to hit to Slaw on a deep slant in the end zone, and Christian Benford, like a volleyball player, just leaning over the net and spiking it to the turf. It's fourth down.
0: Well, we got our answer, by the way. They're keeping the offense

0: Well, it changes the play call for sure.
1: Ball start. Offense will be 79. 5-yard penalty. It's fourth down.
2: And that's Larry Borum again. He has been prominently called out a couple of times by Ronald Torbert, our referee. And the offense stays on the field, Ross, on fourth down, officially 8 for a first.
0: You know, I think the analytics would tell you got to make it a 2-score game. But I sort of understand what Dan Campbell's doing here. They can't stop him. They got to try to score with him.
2: On the left hash now. Goff in the shotgun. Ready to go to work. On 4th and 8, gets the shotgun snap. Looking. Pressure comes. Steps away. Throws left side. Flag is down as the pass is incomplete. But there may have been contact with Jameson Williams in the secondary. And this may bail Detroit out. Nobody's leaving the field on the incomplete pass.
1: Prior to the pass, holding. Defense number 21. 5-yard penalty from the previous spot. Automatic first down.
2: Davison Igbinosin, the rookie from Ohio State, keeps hope alive for Detroit.
0: And that was his Achilles heel at Ohio State. Double-digit penalties for the Buckeyes. Igbinosin just can't help himself. He gets so handsy. Give the Lions credit for attacking him. You kind of know what the scouting report is, and it worked.
2: First and 10 at the 13 to Slaw and Williams to the right. St. Brown slot left. Shotgun snap. Goff looking left all the way. Rolls to the left. Goff being chased. He'll run. Turns it up the sideline. And he is out of bounds at the 9. He went down as he went out of bounds. Shoved out by Bradley Chubb. No flag on the play. Pick up a 4.
0: Panay Sewell did not take kindly to the shove from Bradley Chubb, but that's been a point of emphasis in the NFL. If these guys are going to stay in bounds and keep trying to get yards, you're allowed to hit them. Until their foot touches the white, Goff's foot was still in the air when Chubb gave him that shove from behind.
2: 2nd and 6 at the 9. Gibbs is the single back. Same receivers with now St. Brown motioning from right to left. The turn and the give to Gibbs. Gibbs breaks the first contact, and he goes down in the arms of Dorian Williams at the 9. No gain on the play. 3rd down, 11 and a half to play in this fourth quarter.
0: I still like throwing the ball to Amon-Ra St. Brown here. He's just so strong at the catch point. That touchdown in overtime last week, that was like the Seahawks-Patriots Super Bowl, the Malcolm Butler interception, but Amon-Ra is just that strong. He's the middle of 3 receivers to the left. I'm thinking outbreaking route to St. Brown.
2: 3rd down and 6 from the 9. Goff looks right side, throwing back of the end zone. Pass is incomplete and a flag. He wanted Sam Laporta, who was matched up on Christian Benford. That is not a matchup that would necessarily favor the Lions. But Benford's flag.
1: Defense number 47. The foul occurred in the end zone. The ball will be spotted at the 1-yard line. Automatic first down.
0: I concur, Dr. Kugler, with everything you just said. I am surprised that rather than looking to the trip side to the left, Goff thought his best matchup was Laporta against Benford, who's one of the best corners in the NFL, probably top 10. And Laporta was well covered. Benford just got two hands.
2: Sione Vaki is the single back. 1st and goal at the 1. Play action. Goff looks. Throws left side. Wide open Laporta. Going from right to left in the end zone across the goal line. And Goff with an easy toss for 6. And the Lions, with 10:53 to go, are on the board again. Down 34-23.
0: They are not quitting. I got a lot of respect for the way the Lions have gone about their business tonight. It hasn't been pretty. They haven't been able to slow down Josh Allen, but they are still playing. Love the play action. The Bills lost Laporta. He was wide open in that beautiful 1990-style red end zone for the touchdown.
2: Extra point try from Jake Bates. And Bates' kick is through the uprights and makes it a 10-point game, 34-24. Buffalo with the lead, still 10:53 to go in the fourth. This is Westwood One's coverage of the National Football League.

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4: 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It's been the half of the long drive. How about an 11-play, 66-yard drive for the Lions touchdown that took 5:14 off the clock, and Jared Goff with another passing touchdown, his third of the night, and his 25th straight game with at least one passing touchdown, the longest active streak in the National Football League and the longest of Jared Goff's career. Line drive kickoff, 2 yards deep in the end zone. Ray Davis will take a knee, and the Bills will get the touchback and go back to work with 10:53 to go.
5: The good news for the Lions, they scored another touchdown. They're only down 10.
4: What's the bad news?
5: Is here comes the Bills offense, and part of me feels like all they did was allow Josh Allen to stay in the game and score another touchdown. Now they have their chance. You know what they need to do? Not let the Bills get to 3rd and 1.
4: Even
5: just make it 3rd and 3, 3rd and 4. 3rd and 1 is automatic. It's what they do on 1st and 2nd down, not let them get in that position.
4: James Cook is the single setback. Knox now in motion into the backfield. From the 35, it's a 1st down and 10. Allen turns, play action, in the pocket, throws that one, and it slipped out of his hands as he threw it. The Lions are saying it's a fumble and a football recovered by Detroit. No official has made a call of incomplete. Now they do. Incomplete pass, and it's 2nd down and 10. They took a straw poll as we get closer to election time, and the votes came in for an incomplete pass. Ross Tucker?
5: Yeah, so interestingly, it is an incomplete forward pass, but he wasn't trying to throw it. He was trying to grip the ball and bring it back down to his left hand, but it was like it was too late. It was almost like a batter that tries to check their swing.
4: 2nd and 10, high slot throw caught, leaping up to grab it as Dalton Kincaid on the slant at the 42. He picks up 6. Thomas Harper with the tackle, and it'll bring up 3rd and 4.
5: Here we go. Here we go, Kevin. 3rd and 4. So you're telling me there's a chance. The Lions don't have Josh Allen quarterback sneak to the left here on 3rd and 1. This is their opportunity. This is, to this point, the biggest play in the game. They get a stop here. They get the ball back down 10. They got a shot.
4: Gore in at running back to the left of Allen. Motion across from right to left from Shakir. Allen will keep it on a sweep. Left side, he's got the first down and slides at the 48-yard line. Just a design quarterback sweep, and he takes it to the 48. From the pitch to the boardroom, dive into strategy and the stories behind U.S. Soccer's national teams. Catch the official U.S. Soccer podcast wherever you get your podcasts.
5: So what's interesting there is that's the exact same play they called on one of their early drives against the Texans on Sunday, but Deion Dawkins missed the corner. This time, he just lined up the corner, and Frank Gore Jr. got a heck of a block on the linebacker. That was awesome.
4: Cook now back in at running back. Motion across from Coleman from right to left. The handoff is to Cook. He'll try the right side, and he gets two to the midfield stripe. But now the Bills are happy to get a couple of yards and start that clock a ticking, coming down to 9 minutes to play in the fourth.
5: You know, it's funny that you say that, because you talk with some of these guys that are clock management, game management coaches for these different teams, and they think about those things. You know, you don't want to slow down the tempo of the offense too much too early, but if you can keep them in the huddle a little bit longer, take a little bit more time getting out of the huddle and snap it with less than 10, ideally less than 5, that's what you want.
4: Play action, Allen on second down rolls. Hutchinson on the chase. Hutchinson's got him, and he throws it in the direction of Kincaid as Aiden Hutchinson was pulling him down at the 40-yard line. Hutchinson had one hand on his left side, one hand on Allen's right side. He's so big and strong, he just was able to throw it and threw it away.
5: That reminded me of Roethlisberger, where a guy, a D lineman, could be hanging on him and he could still just stay up. That is unbelievable from Josh Allen. Aiden Hutchinson, 6'7", 266, and was trying to wrestle Josh Allen down like a steer, and Allen was able to stay up long enough that he could throw the ball away.
4: When you go to Wyoming, you've learned how to handle things like a steer wrestling. Three receivers right, third and eight. Allen to throw, pumps, throws, right side. Off the fingertips of a wide-open Khalil Shakir. All he had to do was squeeze it. It would have been a first down, and the Lions forced the punt with 8:32 to play in the fourth.
5: That is exactly what the Lions needed. The second punt they forced of the game. The first was at the end of the first half. They're going to get the ball back here with 8 minutes and change left, down 10. We got a ball game, Kev.
4: Not hyperbole either from Ross Tucker. Tommy Doman to punt it away. Doman's punt. Waving for the fair catch is Kennedy. He makes it at the 10-yard line. 40-yard punt, no return, but life for Jared Goff and the 1-0 Detroit Lions. Down by 10. 8:25 to play here in Buffalo. 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
4: 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About a difference from a first half to a second half, Ross Tucker. Detroit in the second half has held Buffalo to 88 yards of total offense, 132 for Detroit. Now, they're still down 34-24, but the defense has put up a little more of a fight in this second half.
5: Yeah, I'd say a lot more of a fight. Even on that long touchdown drive by the Bills, you know, the Lions at least got him in a bunch of third downs. It certainly has been tougher sledding for Buffalo ever since DJ Moore was lost for the game.
4: But now 90 yards separate the Lions in the end zone. On first down from the 10, Goff throws, pass deflected at the line. He wanted to get it to Jahmyr Gibbs over the middle, but Deion Walker, who has wreaked havoc tonight, Ross, got a tip on that one. As we pause 10 seconds for station identification, this is Westwood One, your home for Thursday Night Football.
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4: 10 from the Lions, 10. Goff will go under center. He's got Gibbs behind him, and the give is to Gibbs, and Gibbs is going nowhere. Met in the hole by Cole Bishop, and he falls forward back to the initial line of scrimmage. It's 3rd and 10 at the 10.
5: Give that one to Jimmy Leonard, the deep coordinator and a former teammate of mine for the Buffalo Bills. He sent Cole Bishop on a blitz there, and Gibbs cut back right into Bishop, who made a form tackle to bring up third and long. Man, oh man, they need Goff to hit somebody here. Amon-Ra St. Brown to the right again with Williams.
4: Two receivers left, two wide right. Goff hit the gun. Back pedals near the goal line. Has time. Throws. Ball deflected at the line again. Two passes on this possession. Batted down at the line of scrimmage. Deion Walker was there once more. And a punt coming for Jack Fox.
5: Wow. Kudos to the Bills defense. Just when you thought that they would have a chance, they being the Lions, Deion Walker bats down two passes out of three plays. I mean, this 6'7", 330-pound second-year man out of Kentucky is a force.
4: Fox to punt it away. Greg Dortch is deep. Spinning punt to the near sideline. Dortch grabs it and falls out at the 39-yard line. A 51-yard punt and no return. But 7:28 to play in the fourth, and the Bills have the ball back with a 10-point lead, 34-24. 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
4: 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When in the world do you do this podcast? There's no way you're doing it tomorrow morning before your flight. I know that. You've got to go to Denver.
5: Yeah, so that's a
4: good
5: question.
4: Can you do the podcast on the plane?
5: Well, so I already recorded the interview with NFL Films legend Greg Cosell.
4: Uh-huh.
5: So all I have to do is the recap here from the booth of the game right when we finish. Good question, Kevin.
4: So in other words, I have to wait for you. First and 10 at the 39-yard line. Toss play, Cook, and Cook down after a 2-yard pickup in the arms of Chuck Clark at the 41-yard line. I thought perhaps it was you plopped down in your palatial seat in the front of an airplane tomorrow morning, maybe just interviewing the flight attendant, the pilots, as we fly to Denver for your game on Sunday.
5: Yeah, you know, I will say, doing a daily show, sometimes you have to get creative.
4: Yep.
5: Usually late at night or early in the morning, but the people need their Ross Tucker Football podcast.
4: Believe me.
5: You know, I know what the people want and need.
4: Second down and 8 at the 41. Shakir motioning to the slot left side. The handoff is to Cook, and Cook's upended. Good shot right at the ankles from Christian Izian. A 1-yard gain on the play for James Cook, and it's third and long again.
5: So you got to look at this point in the game. Every first down is worth almost 2 minutes. So this is a huge, huge play here. Lions get a stop. They get the ball back. They have a chance. Bills get the first down. They can run, depending on what plays they call, another 2 minutes off the clock for the next set of downs.
4: Third down and 7 from the 42.
5: Two D linemen, McNeil and Hutchinson, standing up over the center.
4: Allen gets the shotgun snap. Pressure comes, left side throws. Beautiful toss and a catch by Keon Coleman at the 49 of Detroit. Rock Yassin was right there, but Josh Allen put it in a perfect spot. Coleman grabs it, first down Buffalo.
5: And Yassin went down. He's banged up. Yassin had really good coverage there against Keon Coleman. Give credit to both Josh Allen for the perfect throw and Keon Coleman for the catch. Yassin fell down, and I'm going to call it his midsection, fell on the back heel of Keon Coleman's foot, and that is not a good feeling for any man that's ever had it.
4: He is continuing to attempt to shake that off on his knees at the 44-yard line. 5:42 to go in the fourth. And again, already without Avante Maddox, no Ennis Rakestraw, no Keith Abney. Rock Yassin has had to do a lot of work tonight. They're running out of people in that Lions secondary right now. Yassin is up and walking with a hitch in his giddy-up as he makes his way to the sideline.
5: Yeah, I don't envision that being a long-term injury. It's more just short-term misery.
4: But it's not fun. About half the population can relate. First and 10 at the 49. Allen will go under center. Cook behind him in the single back set. Keon Coleman motioning to the right side. Two receivers stacked right. Allen under center, turns and gives to Cook. Jump cut to the right, now bounces to the right side, but he fell down. Cook fell down, then he gets back up before he was touched. Lions had paused, and he's able to scamper forward to the 45-yard line. Khalil Dorsey thought that he was down. Everybody kind of paused on this play as Cook tripped up against the turf went down near midfield, but nobody touched him with a knee on the ground.
5: It's close, but I think he rolled over and got back up.
4: Now they're going to back it up and say he was touched.
5: Ooh, that is close. That must be replay assist coming in and saying they had clear evidence, objective, that he was down.
4: And that is exactly what it is. Replay assist jumping in. No challenge needed. Replay assist says he was down by contact. So Dorsey did get him. No wonder everybody paused. He thought he got it.
5: That's a nice job by the officials seeing that. The left knee was down and Dorsey had touched him. Heads up play by Cook to go for it.
4: I do like the expedited reviews that we've seen in the game the last couple of years.
5: Replay assist. Replay assist and expedited review have made the game significantly better. Shout out to NFL operations officiating for those two items of ingenuity.
4: Second down and 12 at the 49. Allen will drop into the shotgun formation. He's got James Cook to his right. Shakir motioning now to the left of Allen in the backfield. Lined up on the right hash, moving from our right to our left. Allen will send Shakir in motion behind him. Now he'll swing the pass to Shakir up the right sideline to the 45. Stutter step of the 40, and across the 35 he goes before he's down in the arms of Jack Campbell at the 34-yard line. 17-yard pickup on the play. They'll mark it just inside the 35 and a first down.
5: Another first down means another 2 minutes off the clock. And yet again, terrific blocks downfield. Keon Coleman and Dalton Kincaid got a really nice block on the corner. DJ Reed, that was the key block, and that's how the Bills like to use Shakir. Throw the ball to him behind the line of scrimmage, near the line of scrimmage, and let him rack up the rack yardage.
4: First down and 10 at the Lions 35. Allen, play action. Sets to throw. Pressure comes. Hit as he throws over the middle. Catch made on the ground by Coleman, who scampers forward for an extra yard in an army crawl and gets the first down to the 23.
5: You know, that's one where I wonder if Joe Brady would have called that if Sean McDermott was still the head coach. You're less than 4 minutes remaining. You're up 10. It's first down. Do you really need to go with the play-action pass and take the chance of a sack? You don't have to, but if you're the head coach and you only answer to yourself, you can be a little bit more aggressive.
4: And on first down, it's Cook with the carry. Jump cut to the right. Gets around his man to the 15. Cook to the 10. Down the right sideline to the 5. Leaning to the goal line, and he is out of bounds inside the 1. Chuck Clark shoved him out. 22-yard gain, first and goal at the 1-yard line for Buffalo.
5: There are not many running backs in the NFL right now that can change direction on a dime quicker than James Cook. Got another awesome block downfield from Dalton Kincaid. Was able to make Harper just whiff. And the Bills once again knocking on the goal line.
4: Cook is the single back on first and goal at the 1. Allen under center, turns, gives, Cook on the right side, into the end zone for a Buffalo touchdown. And the cherry on top of a home field opening win, 40-24. Buffalo back up by 16 with 2:50 to go in the fourth.
5: Another drive where it felt like the Lions had a couple opportunities to get off the field, but as has been the case really the whole night, just not quite good enough to get it done. Couldn't get the stops that they needed to have a chance to win this game.
4: Bass on for the extra point, and the kick by Bass is good. 8 plays, 61 yards, maybe enough to close out the first game at Highmark Stadium with a resounding Buffalo win. 41-24 Bills, 2:50 to go. 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
4: 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That's the capacity at Highmark Stadium. Every single seat filled tonight, and they have been treated to an offensive explosion once again. 36 points in the road opener in Houston, and now 41 in the home stadium opener. And up 41-24 with 2:50 to go. Kennedy will take the kickoff from the 8-yard line for the Lions, up across the 20 to the 25. Across the 30 he goes, and is out of bounds near the 33. And that'll bring the Lions offense out to work. But Ross, a steep hill to climb, to be sure, with 17 points down and only 2:45 to work with.
5: Yeah, I mean, now the Lions really need to take chances, chunk plays down the field. And even then, the odds are very, very slim. But that's the situation, circumstance. You'll see the Bills playing a lot of two deep safeties, what you call shell coverage, so they don't give up anything deep.
4: There's Goff on first down, throws incomplete short to Jahmyr Gibbs at the 35. Pass skips in front of him, and it's second down, 2:41 to go. Cole Bishop in coverage.
5: It's fun to watch how the Bills and Jim Leonard use Cole Bishop. They really have a lot of respect for him. They put him in a lot of man-to-man situations. And so they put him on Gibbs a lot tonight. They have that much respect for Bishop's ability, because that is not an easy cover.
4: Second down and 10. Pressure coming. Goff's in trouble. Down he goes. The sack back at the 23. Michael Hoyt and Bradley Chubb combined to sack Jared Goff.
5: You got to love it. You got an Ivy League guy closing this thing down on the field, and an Ivy League guy closing things down up here in the booth. Michael Hoyt, the former Brown Bear.
4: Third and 17. Goff to throw incomplete. Correct the statement. I will correct your statement very quickly. While Nebraska seems like an Ivy League school, it is technically not in the Ivy League. Many call it the Ivy League of the Midwest, but I appreciate you giving me credit for Ivy League. I can't take that, though.
5: It's the Princeton of Lincoln.
4: It is. It
5: really is the Princeton of Lincoln.
4: 4-17. Ball to the 24-yard line. Maybe the last gasp for Jared Goff and the Lions, down 41-24. Shotgun snap, Bills rush four. Goff sets, throws left side four to Slaw. He makes the catch out of bounds with a first down at the 43. Benford in coverage. Nice toss from Goff to Isaac to Slaw.
5: That is an incredible, I mean incredible throw by Goff. Fourth and forever drop in the bucket. That is just a stroke.
4: Goff to throw. On first down over the middle, it's Gibbs with the catch, and Gibbs down into Buffalo territory at the 44-yard line, and that'll take us to the two-minute warning. With a score, Buffalo 41, Detroit 24. 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
4: Stay tuned for the post-game show, sponsored by Paramount Pictures' new movie, Art of the Beast. A triumphant story of survival and the bond between man and dog, starring Brad Pitt. Get tickets now, only in theaters, September 25th. After this one is over, we'll break down this contest, plus we'll talk to a member of the winning team. 2 minutes to play, Buffalo 41, Lions 24. Head coach Joe Brady poised in 2 minutes to become the first coach in Buffalo Bills history to start a career 2-0. That doesn't feel like a huge mountain to climb, but no Bills head coach has ever done it until tonight with Joe Brady. Lions have it first and 10 at the 44-yard line of Buffalo with 2 minutes to play. Detroit has two timeouts, but they're down by 17. And a very difficult task ahead, if it's even possible, for Jared Goff and this offense. First down and 10 at the 44. Goff. Pocket collapsing late, but he has time to find Williams at the 30, and Williams down at the 27-yard line of Buffalo. Terrell Bernard on the tackle. And there's an injured Bill down back of the 45-yard line. Looks like it's Javon Solomon, the third-year man out of Troy, who is down after some pursuit of Jared Goff in that pocket. Can hear a little bit of talking up the field between these two teams. Bills and Lions exchanging pleasantries late in this one.
5: Solomon dove to try to hit the ball out of Jared Goff's hands, and his head ran into his teammate, Mike Dana's body.
4: Up is Solomon, and he will now make his way to the sideline, jogging without assistance. You heard C.J. Gardner-Johnson involved in that conversation on the other end of the field. He and Jared Goff were going back and forth. You know C.J. from his time with the Eagles a little bit, and he's never been shy to talk.
5: No, he is typically involved in any conversation that's going on.
4: First down and 10 at the 27-yard line with a minute 48 to play in the fourth. Bulls charged a timeout with the injury. Each team has two. Goff along the left hash. Awaiting the shotgun snap. Four-man rush. He steps up in a clean pocket. Throws over the middle. Caught by Amon-Ra St. Brown. Diving over the goal line in the middle of the field for a Lions touchdown. St. Brown with the snare. And the touchdown is second of the night. And it's 41-30, Lions with an 11 with 1:42 to go.
5: The Lions just won't go away. I mean, the Lions just keep playing. It's probably too little too late, but that was yet another incredible throw by Goff. I mean, Dee Alford playing underneath Amon-Ra St. Brown because Alford has help over the top from Gardner Johnson. And Goff just fitted into a tight window. What a beautiful ball from Goff.
4: Extra point by Jake Bates is good. What a night for Goff, Ross. 26 of 38, 327 yards, and four touchdowns, and likely in a loss. Don't miss all probably the NFL action next Thursday night on Amazon Prime Video when the Atlanta Falcons meet the Green Bay Packers. Of course, you can also hear that game right here on many of these same stations on the Westwood One Sports app and at westwoodonesports.com.
5: Probably a double-digit loss.
4: Yeah.
5: I mean, that's about as good a stats as you're going to have in a double-digit loss, but that's where the Lions find themselves because, unfortunately, they have a defense problem right now. And, you know, I think Kirby Joseph and Brian Branch, when they get them back, are terrific players. I don't know if just getting two safeties back is going to totally solve everything that's going on with the Lions defensively right now.
4: Now, they've lined up for the onside kick. One of the new rule changes this year, you can declare it onside. You have to declare it so you can kick any time any team can, but they have to declare the onside kick. So the Lions will declare the onside with a minute 42 to go. And obviously, if the Bills get it, two timeouts left for the Lions if they choose to use them, but likely this one will run out. So Bates will try the onside kick here. Lining up towards the near sideline, he kicks it on the near sideline. It bounces right into the hands of the return man, Khalil Shakir, who motors up the left sideline and is down at the 36-yard line of Detroit with a minute 39 to go, and the Bills begin the celebration anew.
5: I don't think the Lions will use their timeouts, but they could. They still have two timeouts left if Dan Campbell wants to use them. I did, Kevin, get an email about soft serve ice cream.
4: Really?
5: Yes. There's a guy from Vermont that just wanted to tell me about a place in Vermont that has great soft serve. Hey, Roger, I was looking for a free machine.
4: Yeah, exactly. This was Ross looking to have one attached to the vein in his right arm.
5: Yeah, I wasn't looking for you to tell me where I can get something good.
4: There's some right next to us. Cook up the middle on first down. Now we'll keep the Lions. They will use the timeouts. So Dan Campbell calls timeout number one. He's got one remaining with a minute 33 to go in the fourth.
5: Stranger things have happened, right? You force the Bills to try to get a first down. If they can't, maybe the Bills kick a field goal to go up by 13. But even then, it's still a two-score game. You can get the ball, maybe go down for a touchdown, another onside kick, another touchdown. Highly unlikely. But if you're Dan Campbell and you send the message to your team that we never quit, we go all out no matter what, you kind of have to live that.
4: One timeout left for the Lions with a minute 33 to go, second and nine at the 35. Cook again in the backfield. Stack it up with tight ends tight to the right side of the line. On second down, handoff Cook trying to bounce left side, and he runs right into the arms of Tyler Lacy, and flags fly all over the field. And that might be a face mask, and that will make the road back nearly impossible for the Lions. In fact, with only one timeout, it would be impossible with a minute 28 to go.
1: Personal foul, face mask. Defense, number 93, 15-yard penalty, automatic first down.
4: And that final sentence from Ron Torbert, automatic first down with a minute 28 to go and only one timeout, the Bills can close this one out. The Bills made a statement very early in this game. Lions battled, but just could not get enough stops at the end of the day. It'll be the sixth straight win for Buffalo against the Lions. They've won eight of the last nine meetings in the victory formation. Josh Allen takes a knee. There will be no final timeout called by the Detroit Lions. And the Buffalo Bills are going to open up Highmark Stadium in resounding fashion and move to 2-0 on this young season with the Chargers, Patriots, and a trip to the Rams, the next three up for Buffalo in their quest to go all the way in 2026. One more knee to be taken by Josh Allen. Snaps it, takes the knee. He's going to have to do it one more time. Had he waited about three more seconds to snap it, he wouldn't have to take another knee, but he snapped it with six on the play clock.
5: Yeah, I mean, he could do the third one right now. I don't know what he's waiting for.
4: And then the Lions could use their timeout.
5: Yeah, I guess that's right. So
4: but
5: he's
4: it doesn't
5: take
4: appear
5: it down now at this point.
4: Dan Campbell's headset is off. I don't think they're looking to extend this anymore.
5: You know, this was about the game I expected, Kevin. I got to tell you,
4: 41-31.
5: You know, the Lions try. I think I was saying 30-20. I don't know that we quite see this much, but really impressed.
4: And the final knee is taken. And the final second ticks off the clock. And the Buffalo Bills have opened up Highmark Stadium with a 41-31 win over the Detroit Lions. Joe Brady, the first head coach in Bills history to start his career 2-0, the Bills, with a 10-point win over the Lions, 41-31. Jared Goff continues to dominate statistically against Buffalo and still has not won a game against the Buffalo Bills. 0-4, averaging well over 330 yards per game.
5: It's like no matter what he does, it's not enough to beat out Josh Allen and what Josh does, because Josh does the same things with his arm and then just adds more to it with his legs. What an incredible performance by a guy I say is the NFL's version of Superman.
4: Well, what a performance all the way around tonight. 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All right, Ross, who's your player of the game?
5: Well, it's Josh Allen. I mean, just unbelievable. Again, you know, 20 of 31, 248 yards, three touchdowns, no interceptions. Then he ran for 72 yards and two touchdowns, including those critical third and one quarterback sneaks. He's an incredible football player. And kudos to the organization, trading for DJ Moore. Some of the moves they've made to try to get this young man to a Super Bowl while he's in his prime.
4: Bills and Lions exchanging pleasantries on the field as both teams now start to head off to their respective locker rooms, get a mini bye coming up with a few extra days to recover from the first two games of the season. And James Cook is standing by with us on the field, a member of the now 2-0 Buffalo Bills. James, Kevin Kugler and Ross Tucker up in the booth. I'm curious from your standpoint, we got to witness what this stadium was like from up here. You were down in the middle of it. What are your impressions of a full house in Buffalo in this brand new stadium?
2: I mean, great atmosphere. I mean, that's what you expect from Bills Mafia. And, you know, keep it going, man. We got to just keep rolling. We get a mini bye week this week, and we're just going to get our bodies right and get ready for next week.
5: James, was it as loud as the old stadium or louder?
2: Louder?
5: The same?
2: Louder.
5: Well, that is awesome. What can you say about Josh Allen's performance again? He keeps sniping all your touchdowns down near the goal line, man.
2: Yeah. But it don't matter, man. As long as we get the dub and, you know, we keep scoring, that's all that matters.
4: James, can you give us a little insight? You've had now over the last 2 weeks more carries in games in 13 personnel with three tight ends out there than you've seen in the first 3 years of your pro career. What's the biggest difference or adjustment you make as a running back, if there is any, with all those extra guys out there?
2: Man, I just play my game and just run the football how I'm supposed to run the football.
5: What about, James, you know, all the cutbacks? You kept doing it all night long. I kept saying, here comes the cutback. And you're still just so quick on those backside moves. What enables you to see it and get there so quickly?
2: Just my instincts. It's not always a cutback play. I just see a lane and just hit it and just run with my eyes.
4: The NFL rushing champion a year ago and 135 yards tonight, trying to make it back-to-back at the end of this season. James, congratulations.
2: Appreciate you.
4: Our final score in this one, 41-31. James Cook, 21 carries, 135 yards, and a touchdown tonight, helping the Bills to a 41-31 win over the Detroit Lions. When we return, Scott Gramery joins us from our Westwood One studios. 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
39: 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A triumphant story of survival and the bond between man and dog. 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
40: From our Westwood One studios, following Thursday Night Football tonight at brand new Highmark Stadium in Buffalo, Bills try to get to 2-0 to begin the year. So are the Detroit Lions coming into this game. And Lions, well, they haven't had a whole lot of success against the Bills. They've only beaten them once over the course of the last 30 years back in 2006. Buffalo got their first opportunity on the first drive of the game, and Josh Allen gave us a pretty good idea of what this was all going to look like. Put together a 10-play, 85-yard drive with 8 first downs. He had 4 carries for 40 yards on the drive. And the final carry from 1 yard out as he pushed his way into the end zone. The extra point from Tyler Bass was good. And it was a 7-0 Buffalo lead just under 6 minutes into the ballgame. But Buffalo was far from done in that first quarter and in the first half. They were operating on all cylinders offensively. The next time they got the ball back, it was in their own territory. They had to go 79 yards this time, but A lot of those yards came on the final play of the drive, the eighth play, as Allen went up top.
4: This is 3rd and 11. Three receivers right of the line. Shotgun snap comes in at the waist. Allen pumps and throws. Flings it over the middle. Wide open at the 10. Joshua Palmer will skip into the end zone for a Buffalo touchdown. Allen just slipped it out of his hands. Nobody within 10 yards of Palmer, who goes 43 to make it a 13-0 Buffalo lead.
40: Really did kind of skip into the end zone because it was that easy, or it appeared that way, for the Bills in the first quarter of this game with the extra point, a 14-0 lead. But once again, they were far from done. Next time they got the ball back, as Detroit wasn't doing much offensively, they went 57 yards in 9 plays. And Josh Allen found a very easy look for one of his two tight ends near the goal line. At touchdown pass to Dawson Knox made it a 21-0 game, and at this point, this looked like it could be a blowout that would remain with us for the remainder of the game. But that is when Detroit began to find some offensive footing. Jahmyr Gibbs was a big part of the next drive that went 12 plays and 70 yards, and he caught an 11-yard touchdown pass from Jared Goff to make this a 21-7 game, still with 5 minutes left to go in the first half. But the Bills would not be denied again. This time, a 4-play, 68-yard drive. Well, how do you do something like that? Well, it helps when James Cook has back-to-back runs that total 55 yards for you. And then Allen, from the 16-yard line, looked for his other tight end.
4: So now after the penalty, the hold on Dawson Knox, it's 2nd and 13 for Buffalo at the 16-yard line of Detroit. Shotgun snap to Allen, throws over the middle, open and into the end zone, it's a touchdown, and it's Dalton Kincaid, his first of the season, right over the middle, and the Bills continue to make it look awfully easy, up 27-7 in the second quarter.
40: Tyler Bass missed the extra point, but 27-7, a big lead. Now, Detroit did put together a good drive late in the half. An 8-play, 65-yard drive that set up Bates for a 31-yard field goal. It was good, and a 27-10 game. It also meant Detroit was going to have an opportunity at a 2-for-1 as they got the ball to begin the second half. And this is when the Lions began to look their best they did offensively all night. An 11-play, 74-yard march that took 5.5 minutes and ended with a perfect throw from the quarterback.
4: 2nd and 1 from the 2. Goff in the shotgun. Gets the snap. Throws on a slant. Low throw. Going down to get it is Amon-Ra St. Brown across the goal line for a Lions touchdown. Detroit storming out of the locker room and puts 6 on the board. It's a 27-16 game with 9:29 to go in the third.
40: Jared Goff played a terrific game in this one, 327 yards, 4 touchdown passes before it was done, and he put that ball the only place that Amon-Ra St. Brown could have caught it, down on the ground near the goal line. So with the extra point, now you've got yourself a 10-point game with 9:29 still left to go in the third. Well, this is when the Bills did what they do, and they did it by putting together a sustained drive, a 15-play drive that took almost 8.5 minutes off the clock. They would get to third down. They would convert that third down. Allen would find an open receiver or run for it himself. They got down to the 2-yard line as this drive extended into the late moments of the third quarter, and it was time for our United Airlines highlight of the game.
4: So first and goal at the 2. Knox the fullback, Cook the running back. From the I formation, 2 tight ends. Allen turns, fakes, rolls to the right. He wants to run. Josh Allen reaches the ball across the goal line. It's a Buffalo touchdown. He ran right at the right side pylon, held the ball out with his right hand, broke the plane, and it's 33-17 Buffalo.
40: That is the highlight of the game, sponsored by United Airlines. 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What a night for Josh Allen, throwing 3 touchdown passes, running for 2 more scores, and more importantly at this point, putting his team back up by 17 points with just over 16 minutes left to go in the game. To their credit, the Detroit Lions never stopped coming after Buffalo for the rest of the night. They took their next drive, spanning late third quarter and to early fourth, an 11-play, 66-yard march that was aided by a couple of costly Bills penalties for pass interference and defensive holding. When all that got sorted out, Jared Goff got an opportunity to get his team back into the game again early in the fourth.
4: Sione Vaki is the single back. First and goal at the one. Play action. Goff looks. Throws left side. Wide open. Laporta going from right to left in the end zone across the goal line. And Goff with an easy toss for six. And the Lions, with 10:53 to go, are on the board again. Down 34-23.
40: Lots of time left to go, a two-score game. But again, Buffalo, much the same way they did when they put together their 8.5-minute drive, put together another extended drive. This time, James Cook actually fell down on a play where he could have had a big gain. But later in the drive, he did get a big gain all the way down to the one-yard line. And then Josh Allen let him finish the job.
4: Cook is the single back on first.

0: Up next, we're going to head back to the field for some final thoughts. This is Westwood One's coverage of the National Football League.
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0: Scott Graham back in our Westwood One studios on the Thursday Night Football postgame show. Buffalo, a 41-31 winner over the Detroit Lions tonight in the debut of new Highmark Stadium. We're going to head out there right now to the guys who called the action, Kevin Kugler and Ross Tucker. Did you guys bring, like, a bottle of wine or a pie or something? Somebody has a new house, you generally bring something.
7: We brought ourselves, Scott, and I mean, what would be a better gift than Kevin Kugler and Ross Tucker just showing up at your house to enjoy time? 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What a moment that'd be.
8: I would say that my wife would be very upset that we didn't bring anything.
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8: You know, when you go to someone's house, like, you're supposed to bring something. So Scott has a point there.
7: 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But again, I also have a point. We brought us.
8: Yeah.
7: I mean, we bring the party. 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Josh Allen becomes the third player all time with nine or more passing and rushing touchdowns and no turnovers in the team's first two games of the season. The other two went on to win MVP. Peyton Manning in 2013, Patrick Mahomes in 2018. Tonight he did it with 248 yards passing, three touchdowns, 69 yards rushing, two touchdowns. James Cook, 135 yards rushing and a score. Dalton Kincaid, again the leading receiver, seven catches, 95 yards and a score to pace Buffalo. For Detroit, Jared Goff was really good, 26 of 38, 327, four touchdowns. Jahmyr Gibbs held in check, 16 carries, 52 yards, just 3.3 yards per carry. Amon-Ra St. Brown was tremendous, nine catches, 142 yards and two touchdowns. But the Bills now 2-0, the Lions now 1-1, and Detroit now 14-4 in primetime over the last five plus years, as they fall in this one 41-31. Buffalo gets the win at home. 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Who's your defensive player of the game, Ross Tucker?
8: Well, the Bills' defensive line is in good hands with young D-tackle Deion Walker. He was incredible. Didn't exactly rack up the stats on the stat sheet, but if you were watching the game like we were, he was causing havoc in the backfield all night long. Remember, after the Lions got that one stop and got the ball back down 10, out of three plays, two of them were batted down

0: passes by Deion Walker. He was hitting golf all night, getting in on sacks, helping other guys get sacks. Deion Walker is a young superstar in this league that's already on his way to Pro Bowl honor, if not all pro this year.
1: All right, let's look ahead a little bit for each of these teams. And let's start with these Buffalo Bills. They're 2-0. Next three outings, though, none easy. They play the Chargers here after the mini-bye. Then New England comes calling before they take a West Coast trip and do a Monday night game at the Rams and then a Sunday game in Las Vegas against the Raiders. What do you see moving forward for this Bills team, certainly with an offense that can score with anybody in the National Football League?
0: Well, so that's the good part. The good part for the Bills is Josh Allen is as good as any player out there at this point, and they look like a juggernaut offensively. I will say, even though the defense has made some plays, you know, they still have given up over 30 points in both games. So for the Bills to get where they want to go, and everybody knows where that is, Los Angeles for the Super Bowl, they're going to have to figure out some things defensively. The Lions have a good offense, but I still think that the Bills' defense needs to be able to take it up a notch and not let a guy like Jared Goff have the night he had tonight.
1: All right, for the Lions, 1-1, and they'll try to get right coming up next weekend against the Jets. Then they have Sunday night against Carolina on the road, and then they go west to take on Arizona before the bye. On paper, those are some games against some offenses that have been less than overwhelming in the last couple of years, although, to be fair, Carolina put up a bunch of points against Chicago, and Arizona looked very good in their win over the Chargers in week one. What's the road ahead look like for Detroit?
0: Well, similar to Buffalo, but even more pronounced, they got to figure things out defensively. Mm-hmm. I mean, this is unacceptable what's happened over the last six quarters. And I know they've got some injuries, but you still have some really good players on that side of the ball. Aiden Hutchinson, Aleem McNeil, Jack Campbell. You cannot allow these teams, Tyler Shuck and the Saints in the second half, Josh Allen and the Bills tonight, to go up and down the field on you at will. So whether it's personnel changes or schematic changes, the Lions better get right on that side of the ball and quickly.
1: 41-31, the final. Bills get the win over the Lions. Let's look back on this one briefly and pick the drive of the game, Ross. 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That's code TOUCHDOWN. What's the drive of the game tonight? A lot of big scoring drives in this one.
0: Well, yeah, there were, but I think we got to start with the first drive of the game. You know, the Bills got the ball, opening kickoff, new stadium. The fans are all excited, and it was 10 plays, 85 yards. Josh Allen finished it off with the touchdown run, and they really christened this stadium the right way all night, but in particular on that first drive.
1: Yeah, impressive all the way around tonight for the Buffalo Bills. Their fans continuing to celebrate over in the corner behind the Thursday night football set, and Ross, just this opening night couldn't have gone much better at Highmark Stadium for Bills fans and for this stadium. What a nice new entry into the world of NFL stadiums, Highmark Stadium here in Buffalo.
0: It's beautiful. It really is. I'm so happy for Western New York, so happy for Bills fans. It also ensures that the team will stay here for a long, long time, and they should. They deserve it.
1: All right, 41-31. The final. Bills are now 2-0 on this young season. Right now, let's send it back to Scott Graham in our Westwood One studio. Scott?
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2: 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A 41-31 win for the Buffalo Bills the night they christened Highmark Stadium. Another big game for Josh Allen. 10th time in his career with at least two touchdown passes and two touchdown runs in the same game. Jared Goff threw for more than 320 yards, four touchdowns, no interceptions, and he takes the loss. This has been the Thursday Night Football postgame show on Westwood One, sponsored by Paramount Pictures' new movie, Heart of the Beast, a triumphant story of survival and the bond between man and dog, starring Brad Pitt. Get tickets now, only in theaters on September 25th. Our final score, Buffalo 41, Detroit 31. You've been listening to Westwood One's coverage of Thursday Night Football. 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Studio coordinator Art Martinez, studio producer Nick Pope, studio engineer Matt Higdon, production assistants Carrie Haller and Mark Videla, our statistician, Paul Brackey, our spotter, Nate LaRisha, stadium engineer, Ben Blevins. Coordinating producers, Brian Finkelstein and Aaron Cummins. The executive producer is Mike Eby. And the senior vice president of sports for Cumulus Media and Westwood One is Bruce Gilbert. 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Ryan Ratke and Mike Golick have all the excitement from Arrowhead. I'll start things off at 7:30 p.m. Eastern Time. Then on Monday night in Los Angeles, the Rams host the New York Giants. 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The Bills, 41. 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As the Bills christen new Highmark Stadium with a win. Now for Kevin Kugler and Ross Tucker, I'm Scott Graham. Thanks for joining us. 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

0: Bills 41, Lions 31. Here's the question. Should the Buffalo Bills be viewed as AFC frontrunners, regardless of what happens in the rest of week two? 310-840-4910. Are they officially leaders in the clubhouse to represent the AFC Valentine's Day night, Super Bowl 61 in Los Angeles? We say yes. Regardless of what happens this weekend, the Buffalo Bills, they have emerged as the early frontrunners to win the AFC. They have beaten not one, but two teams that were favored to win their respective divisions going into the year. First, Josh Allen exercised his demons in Houston. We all saw the graphics. 0-4 in his career in Houston. Oh, my God. Look at those quarterback numbers. 66 QB rating. And he drops 36 in the game. Game-winning touchdown pass in the last 2 minutes. And you get a last-minute road victory. That pass to Palmer. Gregory Rousseau notching the game-winning strip sack. So that was Sunday. Tonight, the Bills completely dismantled a Detroit Lions team that was favored to win the NFC North prior to last weekend. They broke in their new digs with touchdowns on their first four drives. Sure, it's just game two, but these are really good teams that Buffalo's facing. It's a hellacious schedule to open up. The next three games are against the Chargers, the Patriots, and then the Rams. You go on the road against the Raiders, who, by the way, are 1-0. And then you get the Baltimore Ravens after that. Other than the Raiders, all the teams that they're facing, playoff teams from last year. So the Bills, they should be viewed as the best team in the AFC. Full stop. Because if it's not the Bills, well, then who? Who is it? You might say the Ravens, who were joint favorites to win the AFC along with Buffalo this preseason, but at no fault to Baltimore, beating the Colts, facing the Saints Sunday at home, it's hardly the same slate that Buffalo just conquered. Some might nominate the Kansas City Chiefs. Sure, that was a terrific Monday night win against Denver, but can we just wait a beat and see them play a road game? Would that be too much to ask? They're going to face Indy on Sunday Night Football, Westwood One Sports. The only other candidates really we'd entertain to go up against the start that Buffalo's off to, these might not be teams that you consider, but we're looking at very strongly Cincinnati and Jacksonville. Cincinnati, they beat Tampa, NFC South favorites. Now they visit Houston. If they win impressively there, and it's not just Joe Burrow putting up numbers, we'll see if Joe Burrow is healthy to play on Sunday. It's the defense turning over Baker Mayfield four times. If that continues, very impressive. Jacksonville, eventually, is somebody going to respect the Jags? They crushed Cleveland. Now they go to Denver. If they're 2-0, they might pull a Maximus from Gladiator, pull the sword out, stick their chest out, peacock, and say, "Are you not entertained? Are you not entertained?" Could be Trevor Lawrence and Liam Cohen, if that's what we get. The part that can't be missed tonight, the part that's important to note about Bills 41, Lions 31, is that this type of performance was far from a sure thing. It's a Thursday night game after the opening weekend. For obvious reasons, your body might not feel right when you don't really play preseason anymore. This is your first football of the year, and there's a physicality to football that's unlike other sports, and you have a short week. Bills 41, Lions 31. Is that this type of performance was far from a sure thing. It's a Thursday night game after the opening weekend. For obvious reasons, your body might not feel right when you don't really play preseason anymore. This is your first football of the year, and there's a physicality to football that's unlike other sports. And you have a short week for your body to recover. It's not ideal. Buffalo had some bad injury luck. Ed Oliver got hurt. He hurt his hip during pregame warmups, didn't play. DJ Moore, Keon Coleman, both those guys went down in the first half. Coleman returned, DJ Moore didn't. But a hat tip to Buffalo. I'm looking at the entire city, a hat tip to Buffalo. They're great fans. They deserve to open up that new building and to do it in an emphatic way. The Bills, they are the top team in the AFC. But really, Denton Day, he's the producer of this program. We've got Oliver who's taking your calls at 310-840-4910. Oliver, let me know when we have James Cook that we're going to hear from in just a little bit. Post-game, we'll get to that momentarily because there's two questions really to ask. The one that we just asked a second ago, hey, is Buffalo, regardless of what happens this weekend, the front runner to win the AFC? 310-840-4910. But also, there's the Detroit Lions end of this. How worried are you about the Lions, given that they were one play away from losing to the Saints Sunday and lost tonight by double digits, and obviously it could have been a lot worse than 10. Like, they're one play away from being 0-2. The NFC North favorites at this time a week ago. 310-840-4910. So there are different ways to look at this. One side or the other. 310-840-4910 if you want in on the show. 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Now, let's hear from, courtesy of our Westwood One team, down on the field in Buffalo at the new Highmark Stadium. It was great to listen to our friends Kevin Kugler and Ross Tucker on the call. Here was James Cook after the Buffalo win.
1: James Cook is standing by with us on the field, a member of the now 2-0 Buffalo Bills. James, Kevin Kugler, and Ross Tucker up in the booth. I'm curious, from your standpoint, we got to witness what this stadium was like from up here. You were down in the middle of it. What are your impressions of a full house in Buffalo in this brand new stadium?
2: I mean, great atmosphere. I mean, that's what you expect from Bills Mafia. And, you know, keep it going, man. We got to just keep rolling. We get a mini bye week this week. And we're just going to get our bodies right and get ready for next week.
3: James, was it as loud as the old stadium, or louder, or
2: louder,
3: the same?
2: Louder.
3: Well, that is awesome. What can you say about Josh Allen's performance again? He keeps sniping all your touchdowns down near the goal line, man.
2: Yeah. But it don't matter, man.

0: we get the dub, and you know, we keep scoring. That's all that matters.
1: James, can you give us a little insight? You've had now over the last 2 weeks more carries in games than 13 personnel with three tight ends out there than you've seen in the first 3 years of your pro career. What's the biggest difference or adjustment you make as a running back, if there is any, with all those extra guys out there?
0: Man, I just play my game and just run the football how I'm supposed to run the football.
2: What about, James, you know, all the cutbacks? You kept doing it all night long. I kept saying, here comes the cutback. And you're still just so quick on those backside moves. What enables you to see it and get there so quickly?
0: Just my instincts. It's not always a cutback play. I just see a lane and just hit it and just run with my eyes.
1: The NFL rushing champion a year ago and 135 yards tonight, trying to make it back-to-back at the end of this season. James, congratulations.
0: Appreciate you.
3: Appreciate James Cook for spending the time with our team after the win, 41-31. So many points that losing track of the scoring ourself here. Westwood One Sports Night, Josh Graham with you. James Cook's performance tonight, 21 carries, 135 yards, a touchdown. But as Ross Tucker referred to there, had a couple of his touchdowns sniped, including one in the final moments where he gets to the goal line, Josh Allen punches it in. Same thing for the first touchdown in the history of Highmark Stadium. But it only seems right that Josh Allen is the first one to get into the end zone. Already getting the questions, is Dan Campbell on the hot seat if they don't make the playoffs? These are things certainly that we can discuss on the show, 310-840-4910, because we're reacting to the Josh Allen piece, we're reacting to the Bills piece. I'll tell you who I'm very interested to hear from. See, Mr. Positive is in Michigan. He's a Detroit fan. But he also loves Josh Allen. So honestly, I don't know what direction Mr. Positive is going to go in, considering he's a Lions fan but also loves Josh Allen. Mr. Positive, is this quite the conundrum?
4: Oh my God, Josh, baby. Boom, shakalaka. Yes, it is. But here's the thing. I love my Josh Elvis Allen. If it wasn't for the Bills, then I would be a fan of the Detroit Lions. But Josh Elvis Allen and the Buffalo Bills are just second to none. That was MVP-esque out there with Josh. He had his way with the Detroit Lions. He could do whatever he wanted. It was just, he was just tearing them up, shredding them, making a sandwich, eating it, and just saying, hey, I'm going to play whatever I want to do, and you guys can't stop me at all. But, yeah, it's bad. I mean, here we go again. Is Dan going to be on the hot seat? No, because he took us to a level prior to the 2-3 years ago. 15-2 got us there. It's going to take a real bad season, at least 2, 3, or 4 in a row to do that, Josh. But, they were chasing for the whole game, the Lions against the Bills. Everyone needs a rest. Hutch was just out of gas. I mean, you look at him, and he was just breathing heavily, and he was doing it all himself. But, yeah, Josh, hey, thanks for taking my call. Everybody, yeah. Go for your dreams.
3: There goes Mr. Positive. His middle name, by the way, isn't Elvis, in case you didn't know. Love this note that Oliver just puts in my ear. His middle name's Patrick, by the way. Just like Josh Allen, riding home from the stadium, turning on Westwood One Sports Night, as I know he does on our Buffalo affiliate out that way. Love hearing from our friends in Buffalo. And I picture him like Patrick and SpongeBob when he hears Mr. Positive say, Josh Elvis Allen, no, this is Patrick! 310-840-4910. If you want in, let's go to D.C. That's where Super Dave's at. Super Dave, are the Bills, regardless of what happens in Week 2, your front runner to win the AFC?
5: Yo, thanks for taking my call, brother. Abso-freaking-lutely, man. Did you see the show that guy put on tonight? It was a clinic. It was almost like he was playing Madden, bro. I mean, he was back there just picking them off, picking them off. Josh Allen is definitely on pace to be the MVP. If he keeps going the route he's going, he'll have 68 touchdowns on the year. 68. He's on pace for 68 total touchdowns. Man, I don't think nobody can touch the Buffalo Bills right now. I think don't sleep on the Patrick Mahomes and the Andy Reid Chiefs. I will not sleep on them ever. And also the Ravens. Watch out for the Ravens. And also, I mean, you do have the Cincinnati Bengals if Joe Burrow.
3: Are we going to cite the entire AFC now? Is that what we're doing?
5: I'm sorry, bro. I mean, I am going to say the Bills are number one, but there is some competition out there. But front runners for me after the night definitely has to be the Bills. But again, the aforementioned teams that I did mention, be on the lookout for those. Hey, brother, thanks for taking my call, yeah. And I'll listen to you on the back end. Thanks a lot.
3: Super Dave. Appreciate that. Like, the teams I have circled, as we mentioned a short while ago, in terms of what you can do on the resume to match what Buffalo just did through 2 weeks, if Jacksonville dominates Denver in Denver after what they did to the Browns, yeah, it's the Browns, but that's an NFL team that you just bodied. And then Cincinnati beating Tampa and then potentially winning at Houston, if you do it in the more impressive way the Buffalo did, especially with the urgency of Houston coming off a loss, that's super impressive too. Those are the two teams that I have circled there. So we are taking your calls on that question with the Bills, but the Detroit piece, how far are you willing to go without risking overstatement and overreacting or properly reacting to their current state? How worried are you for the Detroit Lions? Because when we flip it to them, 310-840-4910, my take on Detroit Lions football might not be what you think, and I'll tell you what that is next on Westwood One Sports Night. The wait is over. 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
17: May 15, 9 a.m. Two women quietly waiting at the doctor's office. Woman 1 says, "Cold day, huh?" Woman 2, "What's that?" Woman 1, "Kinda cold today." Woman 2, "Yeah, wasn't expecting that." Woman 1, "What is it, 47 degrees? Woman 2, "No, more like 45. Woman 1, yeah, makes sense. At least it's not raining. Woman 2, "That would be sad." Woman 1, "So sad." Woman 2, "Ah, the weather." Woman 1, "Crazy." 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

0: Josh Graham.
1: Yes, sir. Bills look impressive. Fair to say, they look right at home in their new home. 41-31 winners against the Detroit Lions. And there are two perspectives to view this from. The Buffalo end of things, where we're asking, regardless of what happens the rest of week two, are they the early front runners to win the AFC? Should they be viewed that way? 310-840-4910. And then we'll get to the Lions piece in a second. How concerned should you be about Detroit? Is it close to time to start pressing the panic button? Where are we on the alert meter? Let's go to Tyler in San Francisco on the Bills piece before we then get to the Lions. Tyler, are the Bills your head and shoulders, over shoulders front runner in the AFC right now?
2: Honestly, I really don't think so. I'm going to get into a little bit about Josh Allen. I think Josh Allen plays a little bit too much of hero ball. I think he's a little bit of a stat padder. This happens every year with him and the Bills.
1: Define stat padding. What do you mean by that?
2: Just for example, tonight in the, I think it was the third or the fourth quarter, when Josh Allen, I believe he rushed it in, Cook was wide open. I mean, Allen already had four touchdowns at that point. Did Allen really need to run it in? I don't think so. If he was a true leader, true MVP, he would have gave it to his guy.
1: Who in the AFC is better than the Bills are right now is the question.
2: This might be a little bit of a hot take, but I think I hate the Chiefs. I really genuinely do not like the Chiefs. I think the Chiefs are the favorite. I truly do. With a healthy Mahomes, if they make one more move on offense.
1: Can we see them win a road game, though? That team won six games last year. And don't say it's just because Mahomes went down. They weren't great before he got hurt.
2: No, I'll give you that. That's a fair point.
1: Because they play at home Sunday night, too. We're not going to see that in week two. So if I'm making the point, through 2 weeks of sample, who we look at and say is the best team in the AFC, I don't think you're going to find anything more impressive than winning on the road in Houston and then dismantling a Detroit team that was the betting favorite to win the NFC North at this time a week ago. Now, is that the Ravens' fault when they play? You play who you play. You play the Colts, and then you're at home against the Saints. If you're the Chiefs, you open up with two home games. The league did Patrick a favor by having him the very last day of week one, most prep time, recovery time possible to make sure he's ready for Monday Night Football in the start of the season. He's at home, and then he stays at home for Sunday Night Football against the Colts. It's not his fault, but it's hard to imagine it looking more impressive for any team across the league than what Buffalo just did the first 2 weeks. That's my point.
2: No, I 100% see your point, but I'm glad you brought up the Ravens because I don't think rushing quarterbacks who look to run, not when they need to, they don't win. Historically, they do not win Super Bowls. I mean, you could count Jalen Hurts and his tush push, but I wouldn't even count that. These guys, they're winners in the regular season, but then when it comes to the playoffs, it's every year choke. I think you mentioned it earlier. They're one of the three teams in NFL history to give up 30 points and win their first two games.
1: Yeah.
2: I don't think that's a fair, honest. I mean, it's an impressive stat from the offensive side, but I mean, overall, I don't think that's a very good look, in my honest opinion.
1: Yeah, I hear you on that. I appreciate the call. It's good to hear from you out in San Francisco. It isn't all sunshine and rainbows. Like, if we're going to point to the negatives, you point to the defense and allowing 30-plus in your first two games. Yep, that's fair. Injuries-wise, Ed Oliver goes down with a hip injury in warm-ups tonight. That's not great. DJ Moore, you're trying to figure out wide receiver one. That's your big offseason acquisition. And he goes down with a shoulder injury, doesn't return. So there are things you could do to criticize any team, and you could poke holes through a lot of resumes. But the results are the results. 2-0 and two good teams that Buffalo has beaten. A great start for the Bills. You could make the case that they are the front runners in the AFC. 310-840-4910. In terms of concern for the Lions, while it is so tempting, it is so tempting to turn on microphones such as this one and overreact tonight and rip Dan Campbell and rip the Lions defense. Can't really do it in this circumstance. It's not time to panic in Detroit. It's time to take a deep breath. Even though the Lions were on the field tonight, they were not the story. The Bills were. There wasn't a team in the NFL that was going to enter the brand spanking new Highmark Stadium and beat the Buffalo Bills tonight. Wasn't going to be a team in the league to do so. That is the AFC favorites playing about as well as they can for a half. Four touchdowns on the first four drives. The defense pinning its ears back, dialing up pressure. Greg Rousseau with sacks to nuke the first two Detroit drives, and then it's just being thrown into your end zone on the other end. And given the talent that is on Detroit's defense, Aiden Hutchinson and Jack Campbell, who got an extension this offseason, there's no way they're as bad as what they showed tonight. So what happened? While nobody is interested after a loss in hearing excuses, the Lions do have a ton of them, and some of them are valid. They drew the short straw across the league of being the first team to play Week 2 Thursday Night Football on the road. That might sound oddly specific to you, but getting into the details, we're talking about minimal preseason work nowadays in the NFL. Week 1, it's the first football these guys have played in months, so after you play in Week 1, that short window that somebody draws where you're getting 4 days to recover and you have to account for traveling too, the results aren't good for those teams. In fact, this decade, back to 2020, road teams are 1-5 now in the Week 2 Thursday night slot. Coming off the first NFL Sunday, short week, 1-5 are the road teams. Also, it's not like the Lions are irredeemably bad. Sure, they blew the 21-0 lead against New Orleans, but they won the game. If they lost that game, then pull all the alarms you want. You're 0-2. You're in the maybe the most difficult division, top to bottom in the NFL. Oh my God, the sky's falling. You blew the lead. You lost the game. But give credit where it's due. The Lions defended that two-point play in overtime perfectly. The Lions, when they got the ball after blowing the lead, they scored a touchdown in overtime. Also, let's not lose sight of this. It definitely is a factor, going back to the short week, how worn out the Detroit defense was in the second half of that New Orleans game and having to play in overtime and talking about this short week and facing a top AFC team when they're opening their new barn. That's not ideal. But give credit to Detroit. When the game's 21-0, when the game's 27-7 at halftime, they could have easily got run out the building. They could have had what happened to them, or what happened to the Carolina Panthers on Sunday happened to them. Oh, well, we gave up a ton in the first half. Let's give up a ton in the second half, too, and have them score damn near 60 points. To Detroit's credit, that didn't happen. Detroit, they responded. Into the first half, they got the touchdown. They got the field goal, 10 points on the board. They scored a touchdown to open up the second half. Made it a little bit of a game in the fourth quarter before Josh Allen had to score to put things away. 24 points and a half. They didn't get embarrassed. And so many of the issues that Detroit had, they seemed to be fixable problems. Like an interception was negated in the first half because of a dumb holding penalty. You get a sack, and it looks like it's going to be third and long, but another holding penalty negates that automatic first down cashed in for a touchdown. You get a long 30-yard run by Jahmyr Gibbs called back for tons of penalties tonight. 10 of them for 58 yards. So there are things that you could chalk up to it. It's not you just getting your ass kicked. Penalties factored into it. Buffalo playing its top game and being who they are. Give credit. Sometimes you got to tip your cap to the other side. And then what your game was Sunday relative to the prep window, which already was drawing a short straw, a lot was stacked against the Detroit Lions tonight, where you probably shouldn't be overreacting today and trying to assess what this team is based on tonight. The outlook shouldn't be super negative. We'll see about Maddox's status, the corner who went out in the first half. But if you're the Lions, you got 10 days to prepare for the Jets coming to your building. And then you remember those Carolina Panthers that allowed 59 on the board? Well, then that's your next game after that. And you know who's after that? The Arizona Cardinals. And then it's back-to-back division games at home against the Packers and Vikings. And then it's the Dolphins, who might be the worst team in the league. So, wouldn't get too worked up about it. It's week two. It's a short week. Tip your cap to Buffalo. The Lions, there's a really good possibility that they're going to be in a great spot 5-6 weeks from now, given how their schedule shakes out following this difficult turnaround in week number one. 310-840-4910. We're asking you the question, what is the appropriate amount of worry to have for the Detroit Lions? And we're talking about the winning side, too, giving credit where it's due to the Buffalo Bills. 310-840-4910 if you want in. Make sure, by the way, see a lot of people that might be new to watching us on Westwood One Sports Night. Like, comment on the post. We'd love to hear from you. See you guys in there. You could chime in. We'd love to hear from you on the chat. And you can also subscribe, like, all that helps us with the algorithm. 310-840-4910 if you want in. Let's go to Myron. He's in Dallas. Myron, how worried are you for Detroit?
0: Josh Graham, my G-man. Hey, look, let me first say this. There has been a trend going on in the NFL for the last couple of years, which is basically going back to the run game. If you look out how Buffalo came out in that 13 personnel, which is three tight ends, yep. That's designed to beat that defensive line up as well as to work off your play-action pass. So if you look at the Bills and their scheme, if you look at the Giants and what they did to us, if you look at the majority of the teams that won and dominated the win, they ran the ball. And running the ball is going to have your linebackers and your secondary start watching what you call the eye candy. And that's how you open up your passing game. So I just wanted to just bring that to the table because a lot of people are fans and not students of the game and doesn't understand offensive personnel. When you go 11 and 13 personnel, especially in your common defense now, which is going to be two deep safeties, you may have a corner playing the nickel position. Those guys are light back there. And then you don't have that dominant middle linebacker that's heavy enough to attack the defense, the offensive lineman, as well as get off the block and still hit the running back at full speed. That's what is happening with teams that are playing the pass, which used to be the NFL, the passing game. Now the running game is back, and teams that perfect that, you're going to see them excel in this NFL season, and I'm going to leave you with that.
1: Thanks, Myron. I appreciate the call. And you just gave me a perfect segue. Didn't know if I was going to be able to work this into the show tonight because I thought it was going to be too football nerdy. You're talking about 12 personnel where it's line or 13 personnel where you're talking about one running back, three tight ends. 12 would be one running back, two tight ends. The New York Jets did something on Sunday with Frank Reich as the play caller that Frank says the research team that the Jets have available to them came back and saying has never been done in the modern history of the NFL. They did. Never heard this before. Don't know if we're going to see it much from the Jets moving forward. They unveiled 50 personnel. Or, pardon, it was 0-5 personnel. I saw it written in text. And this is 5 tight ends on the field at one time. 5 tight ends were out there. Wasn't there a running back, too? So shouldn't that be 15 personnel? But he was talking about a personnel grouping that had never happened in the NFL. Yep, it's 0-5 personnel. No running backs, 5 tight ends. And Frank Reich said today, his analytics guys, he checked with them to see if it's happened before. He says in the last 20 years, they haven't found an example of 0-5 personnel out there. No running backs, 5 tight ends in the formation at one time. So, Myron, appreciate football heads out there that appreciate nerdy stuff such as and X's and O's stuff such as different formations and how it works out there. Hope you appreciate 0-5 personnel, 5 tight ends, no running backs. One thing we all can appreciate is the circus that is playing out in New Orleans, or more specifically in Baton Rouge, that is getting set to visit Oxford, Mississippi on Saturday night. And there are new updates to bring. Who's under more pressure, though? LSU or Ole Miss? That's next on Westwood One Sports Night.
3: It's the most anticipated college football matchup of the season thus far. Lane Kiffin returns to Oxford, leading his new team, LSU.

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0: claim, shout, is it the Bills or is it the Ducks that get the distinction?
1: Who won this week?
0: Well, the Oregon hasn't played this week. Oregon plays tomorrow night against some team that
1: No, don't skate against. In the last 7 days, who won?
0: Well, the Bills have won twice in the last 7 days.
1: There's your answer. Pretty simple, right?
0: What if Oregon beats the Portland State Vikings tomorrow night?
1: Who's won twice in the last 7 days?
0: That's a good case. You're making a strong case for the Buffalo Bills getting the claimant. Here would be the case for Oregon. There's a rhyme or reason to why they're playing shout. This is the part where research and not talking out of your ass might actually be valuable. Maybe you could help me find why the Bills play shout. I don't know the answer to the question other than it's a song that puts people in a good mood and people sing along with it. At Oregon, the reason why they have shout be such a fixture is because the movie that that song is most associated with is the late 70s, early 80s comedic classic Animal House. And that movie was shot at Oregon's campus. So, shout is known from Animal House, and the movie was filmed on Oregon's campus. So the connection there makes sense, which is why that would be my argument for if only one could get it, Oregon should, unless there's some Bills argument that I'm unfamiliar with, like you're about to tell me that the Belushi's from there or something.
1: Well, what if I tell you that the Bills have been using it for almost 40 years, longer than Oregon?
0: Oh, that's a good reason.
1: I mean, Oregon started in 2010, which is crazy. But they've been doing that since 2010, where the Bills have seemingly been using shout since 87.
0: All right. See? You're bringing valid arguments to the table. This is why I arrived at the conversation sheepishly and without a lot of conviction, didn't have a strong answer to the question. But there you go. There's the argument for Buffalo. Shout out to Bills fans. Shout out to the Isleys. Getting to college football. The pressure is intense, and it's just continuing to ramp up for LSU Ole Miss this week. By the way, a game you can listen to on Westwood One Sports on Saturday night. Yours truly will be live after that game ends on Saturday night, by the way. Now, it's obvious why there's pressure on Lane Kiffin, why there's a lot of heat on him. Like, think about it. If LSU loses this game, massive embarrassment for Lane. Because you left Ole Miss for LSU because you saw an easier path to the national championship. But in order to leave for that team, you abandoned a team that made it to the CFP semifinal that perhaps could have advanced further if you were on their sideline. And if you were to do that, abandoning them for a non-playoff team, and then lose head-to-head to Ole Miss the following season, that's a massive egg on face for Lane Kiffin. And let's not forget that LSU's fan base is crazy. Everybody's crazy for football down there. We've heard from their governor that sounds like Foghorn Leghorn. We've heard from their congresspeople. We've heard from their attorney general. It's insane in Louisiana. They have no shame. They do not care for the rules. They care about the Tigers. That's it. Another way to think about it, maybe LSU has more to lose while Ole Miss has more to gain. And it feels like the entire sport is just salivating for the Tigers to lose their first game. Because they've become the black hat. And they've leaned into it. A loss would just amplify the lawsuits and give opportunities for pundits to torch them on television. But there is a case to be made that Ole Miss, perhaps, is the team that faces more pressure here. Faces just as much, maybe more. Here was Lane Kiffin meeting with the media this week and actually laying out that case.
2: I mean, I guess there's real safety issues and stuff, so there's people that have a plan for that, is what it is. But I told the players today, man, like, you don't have anything to worry about as far as, like, attention on you all week and everything. There's just gonna be so much attention, hatred, everything on me. I said, you just get to go play. And I said, really, the pressure's on them.
0: You just get to play. And it's the right messaging. Remember, press conference.

0: conferences, it's more about messaging to your locker room than it is messaging to the reporters, the various reporters in the room, and that's what he wants his guys to believe. Hey, let me deal with the pressure. You guys just play. Maybe Lane's right when you consider the LSU injury report this week. Quarterback Sam Leavitt listed as doubtful yesterday. Tonight, oh my gosh, that shoulder's just feeling a lot better. You know how shoulder injuries just get so much better in one day and you go from doubtful to questionable on the injury report? If he was really going to troll us, tomorrow he'd be listed as probable. Just to reveal how much of a ruse this all is and that Lane's just playing with us. Vegas wasn't convinced that Leavitt is hurt, but if he is, let's just take him at their word. If Leavitt doesn't play in the game, well, then Ole Miss absolutely has all the pressure to win. You better win if LSU doesn't have Sam Leavitt and you're at home and you got Trinidad Chambliss and Kawan Lacy. You better. But it does seem that Lane's playing with all of us here. He has a track record of players faking injuries, players going down to when the offense is seemingly getting momentum, manipulating the injury report by putting way too many players on it, flooding the zone, so to speak. And if anybody has incentive to thumb their nose at the SEC, it might be the LSU, who was literally sued by the conference and by the commissioner, Greg Sankey, at this time 2 weeks ago. We just got to forget about that. And Ole Miss literally serving papers to two former Ole Miss players that now play for LSU, including Prince William-Mielen, at their facility this week. Yeah, if anybody's in the mood to try to fire back and be petty, it's Lane Kiffin. But in the end, Lane is wrong. There is definitely more pressure on LSU here. One school is named LSU, the other is Ole Miss. Let's not forget, at this time a year ago, Brian Kelly was the head coach of the Tigers. LSU paid him over $50 million to go away, to not coach their school. And what was his record? 34-14. That's a 71% win percentage. Lane Kiffin's win percentage at Ole Miss, 74%. Only 3 percentage points better. But it's elevated. Why? Because he did it at Ole Miss. LSU has a different standard. So if Ole Miss loses the game, the Rebs, they'll be mad, sure. But they still stuck at the Lane already by getting to the CFP semis without him. They embarrassed him already. Ole Miss still has a really strong non-conference win against Louisville. And they have a Heisman candidate at quarterback at Trinidad Chambliss and a really good running back and a lot of good players. They should still be fine. If LSU loses, all hell breaks loose. So there is a distinction between the two. There is pressure on both sides, but undoubtedly there is more pressure on the LSU end. In less than a half hour, going to hand out, maybe a little bit longer than that, going to hand out my college football bets for week 3 coming up this weekend. Got 7 on the card. 7 that we're going to hand out. That's going to be in the next hour or so. And the hour's going to begin, though, with us circling back to the NFL. Lions-Bills was a game guaranteed to elicit overreaction. One of 3 games in week 2 featuring 1-0 teams facing off. But there are 2 more games where overreaction is absolutely guaranteed. And we'll tell you what those 2 games are next on Westwood One Sports Night.
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Bears 41, Lions 31. Highmark Stadium looked like the place to be in sports tonight. What are your thoughts from the game? Two ways to look at this. There is the Buffalo side of things where we're asking, is Buffalo the front runner in the AFC through 2 weeks of the NFL season? But Josh, we haven't gotten through the first 2 weeks. Is there anything that could happen this weekend where we're not saying the Bills, through their two-game resume, the front runners to win the AFC? 310-840-4910. And what is the appropriate amount of concern to have for the Detroit Lions? 310-840-4910. Got a feeling that there's going to be a lot of overreaction on the various talking head shows on Friday to this game. This is what happens when you have two 1-0 teams meeting. One's guaranteed to start 2-0. And they're going to be looking really good, and that's where most of the overreaction is going to come from. Another team has to lose it as well. Thus, conversation starts about how properly rated or overrated that team is. There are two other games this weekend that are guaranteed to have overreaction, though. Along with this Lions-Bills game, two other games in the NFL, overreaction is guaranteed no matter what. Cowboys Commanders likely produces the most discourse. This is America's game of the week, late afternoon window. There are going to be more eyeballs on this game than any of the other games that we mention for the remainder of this segment. One of these two teams, this is the inverse of what we just saw, one of these two teams is going to start 0-2. If it's Dallas, Monday becomes a nuclear bleep show. If it's Washington, you might start to hear uncomfortable overreaction Jaden Daniels conversations. Or overreactions to the new play caller, the same way we saw it in the standalone isolated window on Monday night, where people are already saying, Davis Webb, are we sure? One game. Appreciate Sean Payton defending his guy earlier today. Between the two, Washington and Dallas, it is more important that Dallas wins because they had more preseason expectations than Washington had. They're at home in this game. At least Washington could say if they lose, hey, it's a pretty difficult stretch being asked to go to Philly and go to Dallas to open up the season. That's pretty tough. The other guaranteed overreaction spot, Bears-Vikings. Remember when we said that Lions-Bills is one of three matchups in Week 2 featuring 1-0 teams facing off? Well, Bears-Vikings is another. Don't think that Cardinals-Seahawks is going to make this list because even though one of those two teams guaranteed to start 2-0, it's the Cardinals and it's the Sam Darnold-less Seattle Seahawks. Going to be Drew Locke in action. That, strangely, is a game. It might be on one of the TVs, D-Day. It just might be. Want to watch if the Arizona Cardinals could start 2-0. Would like to see that. And they very well could. Being at home against the Seahawks with Drew Locke at quarterback. But getting back to the game where the overreaction's guaranteed, Bears-Vikings. One of the two teams are going to start 2-0. And doing so would be impressive for either side. See, if Chicago wins, it will have hung 59 points at the Carolina Panthers and have beaten Brian Flores in a division game. The Bears would be firmly in the conversation. The way we're talking about the Bills right now might be the way we're talking about the Chicago Bears if they are 2-0. And look good playing the Carolina Panthers. One of the two teams are going to start 2-0. And doing so would be impressive for either side. See, if Chicago wins, it will have hung 59 points at the Carolina Panthers and have beaten Brian Flores in a division game. The Bears would be firmly in the conversation. The way we're talking about the Bills right now might be the way we're talking about the Chicago Bears –

0: if they are 2-0 and look good playing the Carolina Panthers on the road, winning by a ton, hanging 59 points, and then beating Brian Flores in a division game. But what about if the Vikings win? They beat Green Bay by 17 without their starting quarterback while also spotting an interception on the first drive. If Minnesota can win in Chicago and start 2-0 in NFC North play, beating the Packers and the Bears to open up, they might be the biggest surprise in the league. They might be the best story in the league if that were to happen. Which of those two, D-Day, which of these two happenings would be more improbable? The Arizona Cardinals starting 2-0 or the Minnesota Vikings starting 2-0 with Kyler Murray going down on the second series of the season and Carson Wentz quarterbacking them the wins over the Packers and the Bears?
1: I mean, definitely the Cardinals, because the Cardinals stink. At least the Vikings have a great defense.
0: Well, I mean, Seattle wouldn't have Darnold. So beating Seattle without Darnold in Arizona, it's at least a question. And what on the other front, what game elicits more overreaction, Bears-Vikings or Dallas-Washington?
1: Well, you say in Arizona as if Arizona is a home field advantage. The stadium's nice. I've been there. I mean, it's very pretty. The area around it is nice, but it's not like there's a massive swing of a home field advantage for the Arizona Cardinals in big 2026.
0: Yeah, and so in a survivor pool conversation, someone said, hey, maybe look at the Chargers this week playing the Raiders. It's a home field advantage for the Chargers. Uh-uh. There are going to be more Raider fans at SoFi than there are going to be Charger fans. And the Raiders won last week, last they checked, and the Chargers didn't. Don't think we're going to go Chargers in survivor pool. Probably not. I'm actually
1: okay,
0: going.
1: Well, what if?
0: Uh-huh.
1: No, that's it. That is the story of the Chargers. What if? And end of statement.
0: Yeah. Well, by the way, everybody's taking San Francisco in their survivor pool against Miami this week, just like those who took L.A. lost this past week against the Cardinals. I'm taking Tampa. Tampa's my survivor pool pick this week. At home against the Browns. Baker Mayfield revenge game.
1: Massive.
0: Tampa, Baker Mayfield revenge game. Tampa having lost last week to Cincy. They turned it over four times and still almost won the game. Maybe the last time you could bet against be on the other side of a Deshaun Watson game. I'm not going to pass up that opportunity. Just not going to do it. So Tampa is my pick there. What type of overreaction do we see? Let's play it out. Washington and Dallas, both sides of the equation.
1: I mean, I think if you're Dallas, you have a very similar overreaction maybe to what Washington has with your coach. Because you had real aspirations of being a Super Bowl team. Like we were talking about it. Imagine what they thought inside the building. I mean, it was so much so to the fact where Jerry Jones shut up this offseason. Like, yeah, he still did local radio, but he didn't say anything nearly polarizing enough for it to make it to the masses the way that he normally does. So if they dropped to 0-2 with two divisional losses against teams roster-wise, that they're clearly, they clearly have better rosters than both the Giants and the Commanders. I don't know how you can justify that. So there's going to be some pressure on Schottenheimer.
0: It would be a great, yes, it would be nuclear reaction if Dallas were to lose. How dumb is the reaction going to be in the district if Washington starts 0-2? Or do they at least look at it and say, kind of like what we noted, it's kind of a bad break that you have to open up on the road against those two NFC East teams.
1: It's a bad break. Unless they get shellacked. If they get shellacked and the offense can't move the ball, then there's a problem. But if they just lose a close one, it's a bad break. That's kind of what's been looked at with the Philly game. Oh, it's a bad break. Two or three play calls here or there make a big difference, and you win. It's probably the same thing if they lose to Dallas.
0: There are a few other noteworthy overreaction spots, but these are result-dependent. Lions, Bills, Bears, Vikings, Commanders, Cowboys, regardless of what the result is, you're going to get strong overreaction. These are result-dependent. If the Jaguars win in Denver, are more people

0: going to give Jacksonville credit, or are there going to be the Denver Broncos detractors? Which one's going to be stronger?
1: It's going to be the Bo Nix detractors.
0: Oh, see, that bums me out, because given how bad Cleveland was this past week, it didn't feel like anybody was giving Jacksonville credit at all. And if they go 2-0 and they win in Denver, and they won 13 games last year, and no one still talks about them then, what does Jacksonville have to do for people to look at Jacksonville and take them seriously? I don't know.
1: Saxonville.
0: Yeah.
1: That's the last time they've been taken seriously. They were insane on defense.
0: There are similar vibes with the Bengals visiting the Texans. If Cincinnati wins, it's, wow, they're 2-0 with two good wins. But most of the attention's probably going to be on the Texans if they lose, dropping two games to open the year, and both of those games being at home. Man, the funniest possible result this week, though. Can you imagine if the Giants beat the Rams on Monday Night Football? Holy cow. It would be Meltdown City across the league if the Giants are 2-0 and the Rams are 0-2. That's... Woo-wee! Getting hot and bothered just thinking about it, frankly. Wake Forest head coach Jake Dickert, our guest on Westwood One Sports Night tonight. He faces the Miami Hurricanes, the number 5 ranked team in the country, tomorrow. Number of interesting topics we hit on with Coach Dickert, but we had to start with, how on earth do you begin to simulate at practice preparing for Malachi Toney? And this is what Jake Dickert had to say about preparing for Malachi Toney.
2: And obviously, Toney, they find unique ways to get him the ball in his hands. And I just love his play style. Everyone talks about the big splash plays. This kid is tough. He goes out there and blocks his tail off. And then obviously, you know, when his number is called, he goes out there and does some big plays. So it can't be one scheme. You can't say, hey, we're going to take him away, double covering him or zone. You got to be aware of where he's at without being focused on where he's at, if that makes sense, because there are a bunch of other playmakers on the field at one time.
0: That does make sense. And one of the things we love about Denton Day is that, like me, he loves college football. And that might be my favorite thing, what Dickert just pointed to, talking about Malachi Toney's game. There is this presumption, given his size and his speed, that this dude doesn't block. That this dude is a certain type of way, and he's not. He's tough as nails, and he does throw blocks, which is why he might just be the best wide receiver in college football because of what he does when he gets the ball in his hand, sure, but also how much he helps the offense in other ways, in the run game as well, and how he blocks. That's an impressive piece when it comes to Malachi Toney. And this part of the conversation was also interesting. Wake Forest, they're 11-4 under Jake Dickert. This is a program that went 4-8 the two seasons prior to his arrival, 11-4. And I was asking, hey, how surprised are you that you've been able to have that level of success so soon? And he immediately took it to the place of, it's really hard to win at Wake because in college football today, and this might be a fitting message as Miami comes to town with the quarterback that they poached from the ACC champion Duke Blue Devils, Darian Mensah, leading the way. Retention is a big challenge in college today, making sure you don't lose your players to the highest spending programs across the country. And here was Dickert speaking to that.
2: I know this at Wake Forest, like, we're always going to have to do it the hard way, period. And I accept that. You know, find, develop. Retain is the biggest point that you're alluding to.
0: Yes.
2: And we need to have all of our resources and focus aligned to be able to retain those guys when we do. Otherwise, your 3 to 4 year plan, you're resetting every 2 years because people are taking your guys.
0: 310-840-4910. If you missed the conversation with Jake Dickert, you can find it on our YouTube channel. It's already there, Western One Sports Night, where he had stories about coaching Cam Ward at Washington State, the Tennessee Titans quarterback, of course, and coaching alongside Eric Morris, who got the signature win at Oklahoma State, knocking off Oregon last weekend. A lot of fun stuff with Jake Dicker, who's facing number 5 Miami tomorrow night. Appreciate the time from the Wake Forest head man. Let's go to Dan. He's in California. Dan, what way are you taking tonight's game between the Lions and the Bills? Is it more about the Bills being the front runner in the AFC or us having real concern about the Lions?
3: I'm comfortable with both teams. If you call as a talking to your call screener, Detroit was supposed to win the division during the summer. All the talking heads were going for them. And mm-hmm. both these teams, what I see is they got to shore up their secondary because that's where they had problems. Both of them did. They gave up big plays. They had penalties. And if you look like, say, the 49ers, when they beat the Rams, their secondary is so much better than either of these two teams. So if they're going to go over the hurdle and get to the Super Bowl, Buffalo is going to have to get past Kansas City. And it's kind of like in the game of poker, when somebody keeps beating you all the time, there's a kind of a psychological edge. You really have to dominate and break through that. And I hope they do, because I'm a huge Josh Allen fan. He grew up about 50 miles south of me in the San Joaquin Valley. And then for Detroit, their secondary didn't look very good. So they got to work on their defense. Their offense is awesome. The trouble is Seattle, San Francisco, and Los Angeles, I think, are all better than them. So they're going to have to figure out a way to get a lot better by the time the postseason comes.
0: Yeah, appreciate the call.
3: That's what I got to say.
0: I appreciate that. A lot there. And it's early. Yeah, it does feel like that. In order for Buffalo to get over the hump, it's going to go through Kansas City. Well, through the Chiefs. Don't know if it specifically has to be through Kansas City, because look how difficult Kansas City's division shapes up to be. Albeit, the Broncos didn't really look the part, neither did the Chargers. Maybe it's not as difficult as we thought. Buffalo's path, seemingly, to get the number one seed is clear because of having, you get to play Miami twice, you get to face the Jets twice, and the Patriots, all right, they're probably taking a step back this year. Appreciate that thought. Coming up, a storybook night for a fan base that deserved this night more than any other. Keep it here on Westwood One Sports Night. 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
5: 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Coach Joe Brady's career is off to a great start. Is this the year Buffalo finally gets over the hump and wins the big one? 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

0: final count from the new Highmark Stadium. Buffalo 31. Oh, wait. Buffalo 41. Detroit 31. So many points put on the board tonight. And let's just give flowers where it's due and look at this from a 1,000-foot view. This was a storybook opening to the new Highmark Stadium. You only get to open up your new barn once, and tonight was about as good as it can get if you're a Bills fan. Look no further than the opening drive of the game. Moments after Bruce Smith's getting on the mic and firing up the crowd, the Bills go 85 yards in 10 plays, and courtesy of our buddy Kevin Kugler, our teammate on the Westwood One broadcast, here's how the opening score sounded.
1: On first and goal inside the two, it is the quarterback sneak to the left. Allen diving for the goal line. Touchdown, Buffalo! A march from one end of the field to the other. And Josh Allen did it with his legs on that drive, staking the Bills to an early 6-0 lead.
0: Of course it had to be Josh Allen, scoring the first touchdown in the stadium. Highmark Stadium, after all, is the house that Josh Allen built. And it's a deafening place. That was pretty obvious for us watching. And when you look at how it's constructed, only 60,000 seats. That is the smallest capacity of any NFL stadium. And this is done intentionally because they wanted to keep the sound in. And they constructed the stands to be stacked vertically. So it feels as if the fans are right on top of the visiting team, giving you more of a home field advantage. But what separates good teams from great teams, or great teams from good teams, is whether you can keep the pedal down. The Lions, they couldn't do that against the Saints last week. They were up 21-0 in the second half, and that lead quickly melted away. It went to overtime. Fortunately, Detroit won the game, but one play away, a two-point conversion being converted to you being 0-2 right now. Buffalo's clearly built different. Detroit's first two offensive drives were nuked by Gregory Rousseau's sacks. He built off his terrific opener where he had the game-sealing play, stripping Josh Allen in the final seconds. That was in Houston Sunday. 4 days later, the Bills winning by 10, and Josh Allen, following those Rousseau sacks, he responded with touchdowns on the next three possessions. Four Buffalo drives, four Buffalo touchdowns in the first half, and it's 27-7. So shout out to Buffalo fans, to the Bills Mafia. They deserve this night. Historically, no fan base has experienced more heartbreak than that one. Four Super Bowl appearances, no wins. And all those Super Bowls were played consecutively. Four straight years making the Super Bowl, you lose them all. And then a few years later, an 18-year playoff drought begins. And then the last decade, the most heartbreaking losses. Think about the four turnovers that Josh Allen had in Denver earlier this year that cost Sean McDermott his job. You lose that game in OT. Think about the 13-second game. Not trying to give Bills fans PTSD. That's not what we're trying to do. But Buffalo fans might be the best in the NFL. So they deserve some new digs, and they deserved a fun housewarming party, which is what tonight was. And if you're one of those listening in Buffalo right now, we'd love to hear from you. Like, if you were at the game, can imagine some are still like leaving and driving and listening to this after watching in person. We'd love to hear what it looked like. We'd love to hear what it was like being in Highmark Stadium. 310-840-4910 if you want in. Because for all the criticisms about the size of the Jumbotron and the sight lines in certain places, and I love the fact it's an outdoor stadium still. Thank goodness they're not going indoors like the Lions do. Fingers crossed we get a weather game there at some point. They said that the construction of the stadium is going to keep some of the weather from getting into the actual stadium while still maintaining the cold. Don't know how exactly that will work, but apparently it's top-notch. We'll see. Love the fact that the Bills opened up with a win there. 310-840-4910. Let's go to Racine. He's in Oregon. Racine, where are you at on the Bills? How does tonight change your opinion on the Bills?
2: I think the Bills did great. I think their main problem was the second-half defense, so they just laid back, and that's why it was that close of a game.
0: Sure. I buy that.
2: Yeah, I like Josh Allen. He had 65 fantasy points tonight.
0: Yeah.
2: At least in my league he did.
0: Yeah, I'm sure. I'm sure he did pretty well. Racine, thanks for the call from Oregon. It's good to hear from you. Had a buddy of mine say he forgot to set his lineup on Sunday D-Day. It was the first week. And the problem was that he didn't know that there was a Wednesday night game. And he had some players that were in the Wednesday night game. So he was in kind of a bad spot. Got some good news on Sunday, though. Caleb Williams was his quarterback.
3: That helps. Feel good about that one.
0: So, yeah, he was kind of in a bad spot when some players weren't in the lineup that you probably would want out there. Even though, in hindsight, who actually had a good game fantasy-wise from that Patriots-Seahawks game? Probably nobody.
3: Nobody.
0: Yeah, so maybe he caught a break, actually, with how that worked. And he certainly did with Caleb Williams, but we do have some sounds here that comes from the Amazon broadcast after the game that probably should be made into a pretty big deal. Like, we're just getting the sound in where Richard Sherman, what you're about to hear is Richard Sherman is talking to Josh Allen, who joined the set, and he dropped the nugget about Josh Allen leading up to tonight's game that might make you raise your eyebrow.
4: I think I know the answer to this, but you're the first player in NFL history, to my knowledge, with 5 TD passes and 4 rushing touchdowns in the first 2 games of the season. I mean, the league has been around a long time. You're having a special start to the season. You were shivering in the bathtub, in the hot tub before the game. You're getting IVs. You don't want to get admitted, but you were having a flu game of your own. How does it feel to accomplish that?
5: I'm just trying to do my job. This team in football games, it's easy to do when you got a left tackle like this and all like I do and running back.
0: So Josh Allen sidestepped that completely. He won the game. Who's gonna say he's making excuses? Is that not strange? One, that we didn't know this prior to the game, that this didn't get leaked to a reporter or to somebody that Josh Allen was sick, that Josh Allen was going through a flu game, that he's shivering in the hot tub.
3: Feels like he might not have been too truthful with those in the organization. That's my read on that. Where Richard Sherman is divulging information that maybe some people in the medical staff of the Bills were not aware of because they might have attempted to limit or make an adjustment on him playing. I mean, when he said you didn't want to be admitted, I would assume that is to a medical facility that he is talking about.
0: Oh, no. I didn't. That's not what I thought he said. I thought he said, I know you don't want to admit it, is what I heard.
3: See, that makes more sense.
0: See, I think it's, and the fact that Josh Allen sidestepped it completely makes me wonder, is Josh exaggerating a little bit? Because why else would you not say, oh, yeah, I was really sick, man? Because after a loss, I get it. It sounds like you're making excuses. But after a win, who cares? Just tell us.
3: Well, that then it would go back to he probably lied to somebody on the staff and said, no, I'm not sick. Because, I mean, if you're shivering in a hot tub.
0: Yeah.
3: Like, we've all done this when you have the flu. I had the flu like 2 months ago. And I sat in my shower and I pumped that bad boy as high as it could possibly go. There's a trick in my apartment where I run the dishwasher and that gets all the hot water going. My skin was like burning but I was still for so like I know the move that he's pulling there. That feels to me like he did not want to tell someone in the organization that he was dealing with what he was dealing with.
0: This is the beauty of hosting a show that's on in 300 stations across the country and in Canada as well. At this hour, we imagine somebody's listening to us right now who is at New Highmark Stadium tonight and could tell us what it was like. And that person is Paul, who's calling us. Paul, none of us have done what you've done, and that's watch a football game inside the new home of the Buffalo Bills. Tell us something about being there that we might not be able to appreciate by watching on television.
6: By the time it was the third quarter, it felt like a preseason game. I don't know if that's how well Josh was playing. It was just so under control. Did not feel any sense that we were going to lose that game at all. It was just the most beautiful thing to...
0: How long have you been going to Buffalo Bills games?
6: I've been a season ticket holder for 15 years.
0: How was the tailgate scene prior to this game different than at the old place?
6: Not too much different except for the spot that I tailgated at. Different friends, different parking lot, same vibe. It was Bills Mafia all day long.
0: What was
6: nothing was different about that whatsoever.
0: What was most different about the game they experienced then, or is it still a lot of the same flavor of the old place?
6: Oh, it feels so different.
0: How so?
6: How close everyone is, even those up in the 300s, the 400s, looking at those seats all around, it felt so much further away. Not today. Everyone feels so much closer, and how steep it is, how high it is. Everyone just feels so much closer together, and the sound was just ridiculous.
0: Well, I appreciate you sharing that with us. I was genuinely curious. Is the food better at the new place? Is there a difference? No? Okay. Paul had a million questions, but we're up against it, I'm being told. But thank you for the call. Shout out to the Bills for winning the game. See you in the comments. Want to hear about the new stadium? I think we heard about some of the differences there. And we could see it, the new home of the Buffalo Bills. Got not one, not two, not three, not four, not five, not six, but seven college football bets that I'm going to hand out for this week. Week three of the college football season. Those bets in Graham's Gambling next on Westwood One Sports Night.
7: Three of last season's Final Four teams lost their opening game. Can the Patriots, Rams, and Broncos avoid the dreaded 0-2 hole and a nearly 90% chance of missing the playoffs? Westwood One Sports.
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22: This is Westwood One Sports Night. Here's Josh Graham.
0: Time to hand out some picks. Yes, sir. Graham's gambling. It's that time of the week. Let's hand out some college football winners. Why don't we?
23: Sitting back, count money all day, you know.
22: It's time for Graham's gambling. Let's make some money.
0: Or here's a thought. Fade all these picks. You can do that if you like. We've been keeping track of college football bets for 8 seasons. This is our 9th. We've had one losing year. Hashtag trust the process. We're not off to the greatest start. We make no bones about it. We don't hide when we struggle. We're accountable for it. We were 2-5 last week. Had some bad breaks. Arizona State, how they self-combusted in the 4th. We also had the hook get us for taking Hook'em. Taking Texas minus 1.5. They win by 1 point. So that puts our record at 6-9 on the year, which is not nice. So it's time for us to bounce back. Last week we handed out 7 and went 2-5. So what are we going to do this week? Hand out 7 more. Why? Because we ain't

Hook get us for taking Hook'em. Taking Texas minus a point and a half. They win by a point. So that puts our record at 6-9 on the year, which is not nice. So it's time for us to bounce back. Last week we handed out 7 and went 2-5. So what are we going to do this week? Hand out 7 more. Why? Because we ain't scared. No, we're not. And it starts with a pick on Friday night. Wake Forest plus 11.5 first half against Miami. Mario Cristobal's eventually going to Cristobal. And that means play down to your competition. And Wake Forest is 11-4 under Jake Dickert, who's a defensive-minded coach, who has played top 25 teams well, had a win literally stolen from him against top 25 Georgia Tech last year. Held Virginia to 9 points, 16-9 in an upset win a few weeks after that. This Wake team, maybe flying under the radar a little bit. Back, it's 2 road games in 3 weeks for the Miami Hurricanes, and everybody's talking about how they're unstoppable and no one's going to give them a game and all of that. We say they get off to a slow start. We considered Miami team total under 38.5. Since Jake Dickert's a guest on our show tonight, and I'll be attending the first half, made it easy to pick one of these two bets and go with the one that we'll watch to completion inside a Legacy Federal Credit Union stadium in Winston-Salem. We're going with Wake Forest plus 11.5 first half. Let's open up a 6-pack for the Saturday slate. It begins with the very first game to kick off, 11:30 a.m. Eastern time, Coastal Carolina, plus 4.5 at Delaware. The Sun Belt's a superior football league to CUSA. So we're rolling with the Chants in what is being dubbed as a cockfight. Chants, they battled back against West Virginia week 1 in Morgantown. We love that fight, so we're feeling the teal. Our two best bets come from the 3:30 window. Louisville minus 1.5 versus SMU. Every year, Jeff Brohm gets a signature ranked win. Every year he finds a way. Last year he knocked off the Miami Hurricanes. This year he's almost had it already. Lost on a game-winning kick against Ole Miss. So he's not, a few weeks later, going to throw away his shot at home against Rhett Lashley, especially considering SMU has beaten Brohm and Louisville the last two times out. Third time's a charm for Jeff Brohm. They get the win against SMU in a massive game with massive stakes. Louisville minus 1.5 points. Alabama minus 9.5 first half against Florida State. We don't hand out bets that are longer than minus 130 odds. This is right beneath that at minus 124. Can't trust Alabama to play a full 60. But we think that revenge is going to be on the minds of the Tide and Kalen DeBoer early on in this one. This is one of those check-in, check-out type of games. Alabama at home, hand it to Florida State, early, coast late. We cover the 9.5 points first half. Let's finish this thing off with 3 bets in the evening session. App State, team total over 34.5 against Charlotte. The Mountaineers have a quarterback in Malachi Singleton. You want to talk about a staff surrounding a QB? His head coach is Dow Loggins, decorated history as an NFL offensive coordinator and quarterback coach. The actual quarterback coach slash associate head coach of the Mountaineer program is a man named Clyde Christensen, who was Peyton Manning's quarterback coach in Indianapolis, then the OC, Tom Brady's quarterback coach with the Bucks, and he was the quarterback coach for Drake May at North Carolina. App State looks pretty good. Charlotte stinks. Up on the mountain in Boone, those boys wearing black and yellow going to cruise. Team total over 34.5. Speaking of QB play, Virginia Tech, Maryland over 53.5. Ethan Grunkmeyer,
Malik Washington going head-to-head.

0: had bad blood with James Franklin returning to College Park. He's been known to run it up there. 53.5. It's too small a number. We project a lot of points in this game. And lastly, a bet I love and you're going to hate. UTSA plus 17.5 first half at Texas. Classic letdown spot for the Longhorns after last week's miracle. Kind of like we talked about with Miami. Maybe just a slow start there. Meep, beep. We respect the Roadrunners and Jeff Traylor and their quarterback Owen McDown. The triangle of toughness makes things interesting at the half in Austin. So in review, Wake plus 11.5 first half against Miami. Coastal Carolina plus 4.5 at Delaware. Louisville minus a small number against SMU. Alabama minus 9.5 first half against Seminoles. App State's team total over. Virginia Tech, Maryland over. UTSA plus 17.5 first half. We're going back to the basics, D-Day. We love underdogs. We love betting overs. We've done well with first halves. Last week, one of our two wins was taking that first half with Boston College in the red bandana game against Rutgers. That worked out well. So we're all over it. D-Day, anything you want to add as a fellow lover of college football, the seven-game card that we just handed out here?
1: I'm proud of you for going back to the basics. You know, this is how you get back on the horse.
0: Yes.
1: And start moving in a positive direction. So I'm proud of you.
0: Is there one that you're going to ride with? Or are you going to abandon me because of my one bad week?
1: I think it's not abandoning, I don't think. I frame it more positively. It's more like cheering you on from the sidelines. So I'm still here, but I'm just not putting my money there. You know what I mean? It's like I'm rooting for you. I got the pom-poms out, but I'm not in the game.
0: You're not even with me when it comes to Alabama or Louisville? No?
1: I haven't decided on Louisville yet. That one's actually keeping me up.
0: Those are my two favorites.
1: I don't know which direction.
0: Oh, there are games I'm absolutely staying away from, by the way. Absolutely. Like, I see someone writing in, any thoughts on West Virginia playing against Virginia in Charlotte? They're saying
1: East Virginia.
0: East
1: stuff.
0: Virginia, not Charlottesville. Got it. He says that West Virginia is going to win 38-28. That's a game I'm completely staying away from, and I just want to watch. Do you know North Carolina Clemson? Every way I've looked at it, just a complete stay away. Can't do it. Vanderbilt NC State with Jared Curtis making his first start as a five-star player. Vibes say Vandy, but then they canceled their return trip to Raleigh the week of the game, which generally is bad juju to do so. So staying away there, can't do it. And then obviously LSU Ole Miss. You can have it. If any of you guys want to play that game, I don't know what's going on with Sam Levitt. I'm not going to pretend. You can have it. If you want to bet it, you can. I can't do it. Couldn't, and I can't. Things get weird on the plains. Auburn, Florida. That's another one. I'm going to enjoy watching it. Betting it? Nope. Can't do it.
1: There are other games that I'm intrigued with matchup-wise that I would, in a perfect world like USC, Carolina, and Mississippi State is an over game, and it's just two quarterbacks going pass for pass.
0: Another one. That's it. I can't wait for that game, but just don't want to bet it because I don't trust either of them yet. Coming up, last call for phone calls for Lions, Bills, and our big picture outlooks for both teams after tonight as Westwood One Sports Night rolls on.
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0: Wish we had a bell to ring marking closing time. At least for phone calls. Last call for phone calls. 310-840-4910. Bills 41, Lions 31. Should the Bills be viewed as AFC frontrunners through 2 weeks? 310-840-4910. What's the appropriate amount of concern for the Detroit Lions at 1-1? 310-840-4910. Let's hit on this game from both points of view, why don't we? Starting with the winning Bills. Regardless of what happens this weekend, to answer the question we just posed, the Bills, they are the early frontrunners to win the AFC. Nobody should be viewed as having stronger odds to get to Los Angeles Valentine's Day night 2027, site of Super Bowl 61, than this Buffalo Bills team. Full stop. Because they have beaten two teams that were favored to win their respective divisions at this time a week ago. First, Josh Allen exercised all the demons in Houston. We all saw the graphics. We fell victim to it, too. We said that, well, Josh Allen is going to lose in Houston because of how good that Texans defense is, and he was 0-4 in his career there, and bad QB rating, and we were encouraging people not to overreact when he loses, and he didn't. Not only didn't he put up a monster performance. You had the go-ahead score to Palmer in the final 2 minutes, and Gregory Rousseau notched the game-sealing strip sack. That brings us a few nights later to tonight. The Bills completely dismantled the Lions to break in their new stadium. Four drives, four touchdowns, one running for Josh Allen, three passing. Here was the score that made it 27-7, courtesy of our Westwood One teammate, Kevin Kugler.
1: Shotgun snap to Allen. Throws over the middle. Open and into the end zone. It's a touchdown. And it's Dalton Kincaid. His first of the season right over the middle. And the Bills continue to make it look awfully easy. Up 27-7 in the second quarter.
0: Ended up winning by double digits. This is just game two of a hellacious stretch for Buffalo to open up the year. The next three games are against the Chargers, the Patriots, the Rams. All of them made the playoffs last year. Then you go on the road at the Raiders, which might not be that easy. Raiders are 1-0 to start the year. And then you get the Baltimore Ravens after that. Speaking of the Ravens, they might be the team you put up against Buffalo as being the front runners to win the AFC. But this isn't really a shot at Baltimore. You kind of have to play who you play. What's more impressive? What Buffalo just did in its first two games? Or regardless of how it's done on Sunday, Baltimore beating the Colts and then the Saints at home? That hardly has the same level of achievement attached to it. You'll have opportunity to prove it. Again, these teams meet head-to-head in about a month. Some might nominate Kansas City. Sure, terrific Monday night win against Denver. But can we wait to see this team play on the road before we anoint them in any type of way? They didn't make the playoffs last year, won six games. Oh, but Josh, it's because Patrick Mahomes was hurt. They might not have been a playoff team if Patrick Mahomes were healthy. It's not like they were awesome and looking like the Chiefs before Mahomes went down. Mahomes went down in mid-December. The only other candidates that we might entertain, resume-wise, for having a better start or equal to as impressive of a start as the Buffalo Bills, these might not be teams you expect to hear, but we're going to throw them out there, Cincinnati and Jacksonville. The Bengals, they look like they have a defense. They forced four turnovers of Tampa last week. If they beat Tampa and then go into Houston, mutual opponent with the Bills, and let's say look impressive, then that might be more impressive than what Buffalo has done. And it might be about time that we put respect on the Jaguars' name, the Jaguars who won 13 games last year. Then you get to the Cincinnati Bengals. See, I think we might have gotten our games mixed up here of who they're playing. Cincinnati visits Houston. Hit on that. Jacksonville, they go to Denver this weekend after crushing Cleveland. So, both those teams, you might put the resume side by side with what Buffalo's done and say that's been more impressive. But nobody else. It's important to remember that this type of performance, it wasn't a sure thing what we were going to get. It's a Thursday night game after the opening weekend of the year. So for obvious reasons, your body might not feel right. It would feel especially sore coming off your first football game of the year. And then you have a short week. You don't have time to recover. And for Buffalo, by the way, very physical game, emotional game against Houston. The Bills, they've had some injury luck that was not on their side. Bad injury luck. Ed Oliver gets hurt during pregame warmups, a hip injury. He's out. DJ Moore goes down in the first half, doesn't return with a shoulder. That's not what you want to see. But largely, it's still Buffalo's night. And shout out to those great fans. They deserve it with their new building opening up, getting tonight's win. And they are more the story than Detroit is, which brings us to the Detroit side of things. But first, you are listening to Westwood One Sports Night. Josh Graham here with you. Last call for phone calls. If you have reaction to Bills Lions, 310-840-4910. Jake Dicker is the head coach at Wake Forest, going to join us in about 10, 15 minutes. He faces the Miami Hurricanes, who are fifth in the country, on Friday night, trying to shock the world, trying to pull off an upset inside his home building in Winston-Salem, North Carolina. So look forward to catching up with Coach Dicker in just a bit. Getting to the Lions, you're going to see some overreaction on Friday. You're going to see people saying, well, are we sure they're any good? Oh, they might not be. While it's tempting to overreact to the Lions game tonight, it's far from time to panic in Detroit. The Lions, even though they were on the field tonight, they were not the story. The Bills were, for all the reasons that we just talked about. There was not a team in the NFL that was going to enter the new Highmark Stadium tonight and beat Buffalo. Not with the AFC favorites playing as well as they can. Four touchdowns on the first four drives. The defense pinning their ears back, dialing up pressure. Nobody was going into Buffalo tonight and beating the Bills playing like that. Full stop. And given the talent that's on Detroit's defense, Aiden Hutchinson, Jack Campbell that just got the contract extension, there's no way that Detroit is bad on that side as what they showed tonight. So, what happened? Well, nobody's interested in hearing excuses, especially when it comes after a loss. The Lions do have plenty of them that they can cite. So, you won't hear Dan Campbell say these things, or players, because they get ripped if they do so, but we're going to say them. They drew the short straw across the league by being the first team in the league to play on Thursday night during a short week. Week two, Thursday night game, might be the least appealing time to play a football game. The results aren't good for the team going on the road. But think about it this way. We talked about it from the Bills' perspective. Hey, it's a short week after playing a physical game against the Texans. Now imagine that you have to, you got to add travel into the equation. You have a short recovery window after your first football game of the year, and now you got travel in this as well. Not exactly what you want. In fact, we got the stat here. Week 2, Thursday night. Road teams are 1-5 this decade. So 2020 on, 1-5 in this slot, including tonight's game. Detroit was especially at a disadvantage because of how worn out the defense looked in the second half of that Saints game. They were up 21-0. They have the lead melt away. It goes to overtime. Both teams score. Two-point play. Lions get a stop. But the defense was clearly gassed. Short recovery time. And then you're having to face the Buffalo Bills in their new stadium. It just was a Molotov cocktail. It was a bad combination of things. It's not like the Lions are irredeemable here. See, they blew that 21-0 lead against the Saints, but imagine if they lost that game. Seriously, imagine what the discourse is if the Lions are 0-2 right now versus 1-1. You're going to get a lot of Dan Campbell takes. You're going to get a lot of Jared Goff takes. You're going to get a lot more overreaction. There's still going to be some of it throughout the day Friday. You can best believe that. But it is a more nuclear reaction if they don't win that game against the Saints. Give credit to the Lions. They defended that two-point play in overtime perfectly to get the win. The way Detroit responded, down 27-7, to get a field goal right before halftime and then get the ball right out of the half, score a touchdown. Score a touchdown in the final minutes, just continuing the fight. It is the identity that Dan Campbell has instilled in his organization, and that's something that's admirable, has always been about the Lions. They didn't get embarrassed. They could have. Well, look what happened to, I live in North Carolina. Look what happened to the Carolina Panthers Sunday against the Chicago Bears. Big half for Chicago. They dropped 31, and Carolina still isn't able to improve upon it. And you allowed damn near 60 points, allowed 59. The Lions, they got off the mat, scored 24 points in the second half, made it a game, made it respectable. And that is something that Detroit has to build on. There's a lot of talent there. It's certainly not time to write off the Detroit Lions for any reason. See, Daniel writes in, Ben Johnson was the reason for the Lions' success, not Dan Campbell. Ooh. As if offense has been the issue. 21 points in the first 35 minutes of the game against the Saints, scoring 30-plus in the win on Sunday, and then dropping more than they've scored north of 30 points in both games that they've played. The issue might be that they don't have Aaron Glenn calling plays defensively anymore. It might be the defensive side that you have more issues with. Good on Detroit for figuring out things with their offense. Because last year, remember Dan Campbell had to call plays last year because it got so ugly? They found answers elsewhere. And the place that they found the answers, it wasn't internal. They took the Cardinals play caller from a year ago on Coach Gannon's staff. What was his name? Drew Petzing. And he's their offensive coordinator now. And it seems that that was a good hire because Dan Campbell is a pretty good CEO of things. And the Lions, they're going to stay competitive, and you shouldn't overreact to what we saw tonight. Wake Forest head coach Jake Dickert has quite the challenge in front of him. It is the number 5 ranked Miami Hurricanes that are coming to town. And Jake Dickert has to figure out a way to slow down Malachi Toney, Darian Mensah, and that electric offense. He will tell us how he plans to do so next on Westwood One Sports Night.
2: The Bills are the NFL's first 2-0 team after taming the Lions to open their new stadium. Coach Joe Brady's career is off to a great start. Is this the year Buffalo finally gets over the hump and wins the big one? Westwood One Sports.
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22: There was quite the Friday night slate in college football tomorrow, including a ranked clash between Houston and Texas Tech. That's in the Big 12 and in the ACC. It's number 5 Miami visiting Wake Forest in the ACC. To talk about the latter of those two matchups, we've got the head coach of the Demon Deacons, Jake Dickert, joining the show. Coach, given this show is broadcast across the country until 3 o'clock in the morning, and sitting behind you is a large graphic, a mantra that reads, built in the dark. When's the last time you were up past 3 a.m. during football season? Does that happen often?
23: It does. I mean, so after some of these games, Josh, I can't sleep. You know, after the Akron game, we played at night, and it's just kind of one of those things. You got a lot of things going through your mind, but you know, it's exciting. A great opportunity for our football program this Friday night. Amazing start to our season, and we're ready to keep this thing rolling.
22: Yeah, we'll get to your team's 2-0 start, which included a double OT finish against Purdue last weekend, but let's start with the challenge at hand with Miami, especially given your background has been a defensive coach. How much sleep have you lost scouting this Hurricanes offense?
23: I would say this is the probably fastest team I've seen on tape. You know, obviously got a lot of respect for number 10, the quarterback, and what, you know, he did competing against them at Duke last season, and you know, a new front, but obviously they're big, they're athletic, they got the tailback. You know, it's an interesting challenge. You know, our guys are up for it. You know, I told the team, if we got 11 guys trying to be Superman, you know, we're going to lose the game. You know, we got 11 guys that focus on their execution, their energy and effort, and playing that way for all 60 minutes. You know, you can go out there and make a bunch of plays. So our confidence level is high. The challenge is real. You know, they had a couple extra days of preparation and rest. So we're not about excuses here, Josh. We're excited and ready to get that ball kicked off.
22: That quarterback you referenced is Darian Mensah. You faced him at Duke last year. And not to belabor the point, but 8 touchdown passes, just 4 incompletions through the first 2 games. He's off to quite a start. Then you get to one of the most dynamic players in college football, Malachi Toney. Just take us to the practical, because you know how I love that.
23: Yeah.
22: How do you simulate a player like Malachi Toney during practice?
23: Well, you obviously don't. He's one of one. And I would say this about both of those players. You know, Mensah has won a championship at every level, got a tremendous amount of respect for that, whether it's Tulane or Duke. The type of, you know, schemes that he has seen and the experience level he has is really tough to replicate. And obviously, Toney, they find unique ways to get him the ball in his hands. And I just love his play style. Everyone talks about the big splash plays. This kid is tough. He goes out there and blocks his tail off. And then obviously, you know, when his number is called, he goes out there and does some big plays. So it can't be one scheme. You can't say, hey, we're going to take him away, double covering him or zone. You got to be aware of where he's at without being focused on where he's at, if that makes sense, because there are a bunch of other playmakers on the field at one time. But we got to tackle well. It really boils down to some of the simple things and making sure we're doing simple better than they are. And when they catch a 5-yard route, it's got to be 5 yards because they can turn those into 50 yards really quickly.
22: So that's Miami tomorrow night, the number 5 Hurricanes visiting Winston-Salem, North Carolina to face Wake Forest. We're being joined by Wake Forest head coach Jake Dickert. And to let people know a little about you, prior to becoming the head coach in Winston-Salem, you were the head man at Washington State. During your time there, you had a quarterback that actually transferred to Miami, of all places, and then became the number 1 pick in the draft. That, of course, Tennessee Titans quarterback Cam Ward. When did you know Cam Ward was made of the right stuff?
23: Well, I've told you before, Josh, I've had a really cool experience because, you know, Carson Wentz was at North Dakota State when I was there. Josh Allen was at Wyoming. You know, we had Cam Ward and John Mateer at Washington State, and you know, Gio Lopez here. So it's cool to just get a whole breadth of different experiences. But Cam was ultra competitive. You know, he came in with a rocket arm and extreme confidence that, you know, you haven't seen in a while. And, you know, he obviously put that on the field and he's doing some really good things.
0: The year that Cam Ward arrived as your quarterback at Washington State, so did Eric Morris as your to be your offensive coordinator. In just his second game as the head coach at Oklahoma State last weekend, his Pokes topped number 5 Oregon for a signature win. Whether it was Cam or Patrick Mahomes, who we worked with in the past, see both of you guys working with a lot of great quarterbacks, as noted, or right now with Drew Mestemaker down in Stillwater, how do quarterbacks have so much success under Eric Morris? What is it about him that you point to and say, well, it's not a surprise he's continuing to do this?
23: I think he's a tremendous evaluator. You know, I think at the end of the day, you want to have a really successful football team, you want to win games, you got to get that position right, period. Right. So there's a unique process, I think, that we both go through. But we got to see these guys live. I think there's character traits. And every once in a while, you just got to get lucky. You know, there's a little bit to all that. You know, there's some under-recruited guys, you know, that we've had an opportunity to work with that have turned into elite quarterbacks. And I think that's the fun part about that position. A lot of times, some of these 4 or 5-star guys out of high school, you know, they don't really have what it takes. So it's been a cool experience for both of us. He's an elite coach, really fired up for him and his program and what they're doing. And he's been part of our experience.
0: That's a word that we hear more now, evaluation, than we've heard at any other point in college football history, given what the landscape has become, which brings us to your Demon Deacons. Jake Dicker is with us here on Westwood One Sports Night. You inherited a program that went 4-8 in each of the last 2 seasons prior to your arrival. And despite the fact that you were hired a week before Christmas 2024, you win 9 games in year 1. You're off to a 2-0 start that included that double OT win against Purdue. How surprised are you to have turned this program around as quickly as you have? And how important was the piece of evaluation in getting this turned around?
23: Well, I would say 0 surprises. You know, I don't think I've ever walked into a situation and said, we're not going to go in here and win. And I also think, Josh, though, that type of attitude is what changed the program quickly, right? We walked into a bunch of guys that were tired of losing, that had a breath of experience, that we just injected a little life and enthusiasm and schematic installation to, that they just took with it and ran. And I don't want to make sure, like, that doesn't make it seem easy, right? Historically, Wake Forest, these are just the facts, are the, you know, all-time losingest Power 4 program in history, I believe, right? So you're taking on a challenge. And anytime I've seen a challenge in my life, I'm running into it. I'm saying the way we act, think, develop, evaluate, we're going to enhance every part of this program. And we've had the opportunity to do that through, you know, our first 18 months here. But you know, the resources, it's a challenge, right? To stick towards your developmental process each and every day, it's a challenge. And our guys are accepting that, and we're ready to take on this challenge Friday night. So proud of our team, proud of our coaches, proud of our players and their buy-in, you know, our recruiting staff and how we find and develop these guys, all the way down to the weight room and nutrition. Like, it's all aligned. And I think that's the power of our program.
0: Yeah, because there used to be this saying, Coach, don't hear it as much anymore in 2026. Oh, you got to give a coach 3 or 4 years to get his players in. You don't really hear that anymore. And as a result as well, because of how quickly players can move, you can win a lot sooner. Do you agree with the assessment that the days are gone where you have 3 or 4 years to have to rebuild things?
23: Yeah, I would say there's a lot of layers to that question. First off, as head coaches, we know we don't have any time, right? Barely have time afforded tomorrow, let alone 3 or 4 years from now. But I know this, at Wake Forest, like, we're always going to have to do it the hard way, period. And I accept that. You know, find, develop, retain is the biggest point that you're alluding to.
0: Yes.
23: And we need to have all of our resources and focus aligned to be able to retain those guys when we do. Otherwise, your 3 to 4 year plan, you're resetting every 2 years because people are taking your guys. So there's a lot that goes into that, Josh, from how you treat them, to how you develop them, to how the trust that you build with them to say, hey, these are the coaches and people I want to align with to get myself to the next level of whatever I dream I want to accomplish. So there's a lot of, you know, points that I think we're hitting on right now at Wake Forest. But at the end of the day, you know, we are doing it the old-fashioned way, as you would say, the harder way. But you'll also be really successful if you do it the right way.
0: Let me double-click one point on the retention piece, because this is a conversation that I've been having with coaches within college football as well. A year ago, it was at Cal with JKS getting off to a great start. And then it's like, oh, are they going to be able to keep him? And then the investment started where it's like, hey, we got to figure out a way to do that. And similar conversations, especially with what happened with Darian Mensah, are happening at Duke with Nate Shepard, hearing it at Mississippi State with Kamario Taylor getting off to a great start. And the conversations like, are you going to be able to retain him? Are you going to be able to retain him? Do those conversations happen during the season now in order to, so that when the year ends, that's not something you have to think about so much? Or how, what are the behind the scenes conversations about retention during a season?
23: Well, first off, let's start here. You know, everyone loves the doom and gloom, right? And talking about the negative instead of like a player performing well in a positive state of mind and maybe valuing wanting to stay with the same people and being consistent, right? And I think those narratives that surround the players now are tough, Josh, okay? Almost suffocating at times and people coming at them from all different angles. I think the best program builders, the best coaches also teach their players how to control their environment because it's never going away. There's professionalism now in college football, and they're going to have to handle these type of things the rest of their career. So who in their circle do they trust? Who in their circle do they got to get out of there, right? And what are they hearing? Where's their focus at, right? Because where your mind goes, your energy flows. And if your mind's going there in week three of the season, your energy is going to go into a bad place, and you're not preparing the right way to go play. And trust me, I've been on the mountaintop of coaching, and I've been get rid of this guy. Right. Let's just stay focused on the daily process that it takes to go out there and be real successful as a team. And then we all get what we want. Right. So that's how we handle it. We don't have any of those conversations until December because I want our guys super focused on the daily process that it takes to win.
0: Jake Dicker won over my 2-year-old son when he met him earlier this summer. And as an added bonus, he was not frightened by the Demon Deacon mascot during that encounter. How fond are your young kids of that Muppet in the top hat that rides a motorcycle and has a bow tie stapled to his chin?
23: Well, they're 11 and 9. If they're scared of that, we got some problems. But they're excited. They're excited. Anytime they see the Deke, man, they get some high fives and they're fired up. And I said, my boys are excited. What I'm excited about, to be honest with you, Josh, is that we play Friday night. So on Saturday, I get to watch the North Davidson Golden Knights 11U and 9U team go out there and play some ball, some tackle football this weekend. So I'm really fired up about that.
0: I love that. Coach Dickert, best of luck tomorrow night. I'll see you out at the stadium. Thanks so much for doing this.
23: I appreciate it, Josh. Go Deeks.
0: Got it. There's Jake Dickert joining us here on Westwood One Sports Night. And he did tell me he was surprised to see my son react positively to the Demon Deacon, because most times if you're 2-3 years old or younger, you're probably looking at this figure with the top hat and the bow tie stapled to his chin, full suit, and thinking it's a scary mascot. But D-Day, I might be too close to the situation living in Winston-Salem, growing up in the state of North Carolina where it's become so familiar. Is the Demon Deacon up there in terms of the most terrifying mascots in college sports?
1: I think most mascots are probably terrifying in some capacity, but I would say yeah.
0: Trying to think what else would even be on the list. The Demon Deacon is somewhere on there. I do have enough awareness that that's the case. But is it more terrifying than the St. Louis Billiken? Is it more terrifying than the Providence Friar? And there's one more that comes to mind, too. Is it more terrifying than Wooshock, the mascot for the Wichita State Shockers? Like, I think they are part of that Mount Rushmore, those three. And I think we might include the Demon Deacon on that list. But is there anybody that we're missing?
1: I mean, you literally have the Blue Devil, the Sun Devil.
0: Those things are cool, though.
1: Are they?
0: Yeah, the Blue Devil's cool, and they have... It has...
1: It's the Devil.
0: Yeah, but...
1: You're saying the Devil's cool? No, I'm just playing. But if you're a kid and you see a devil, I don't think you're looking like, wow, how cool that is.
0: Yeah, probably not cool. Oliver, get this echo out of my ear. Let's fix that, please. But then, thank you. The thing that I think separates, though, the Providence Friar probably from the pack as the scariest mascots is I think it's intentionally scary. Like, the Providence mascot, if you were ever to see it, is it doesn't have a smiling face. It's not like a mean face. It's just a horror face. It seems that the friar itself is experiencing horror the same way you are when you greet it. Which is just a different, like, the Billiken at least is smiling. Wooshock's trying to look tough, has like the gritted teeth, if memory serves. Can we see the Demon Deacon one more time for those watching on Westwood One Sports Night's YouTube channel and on X? Would you describe that as a smile from the Deacon? Because if it's deadpan, that's a little scarier.
1: I'd say, smirk. Maybe not smile, so to speak.
0: Right.
1: But, like, this guy is... I've never seen this dude. This guy's... He's pretty frightening.
0: That's... You could probably... If you searched my name and Providence Friar on social media, me covering Providence in an NCAA tournament one year will probably pop up. I think this post, D-Day, actually do this because there's a picture of mine that went viral all over the internet that confirmed how terrifying the Providence Friar is. So maybe I'm a biased party here where I'm in the bowels of a basketball arena. It's during the NCAA tournament, so you have all these teams that are at one site, and I walk outside the media room. So this isn't amongst fans. This isn't near the court. This isn't the Providence Friar putting on a show. This is behind the scenes. This is where credentialed media is at, the whole thing. Right outside the media room, the Providence Friar is facing the wall. It's just facing the wall. And it was standing there. I counted. I stood there for at least 3 or 4 minutes. And it's just staring at the wall. And you saw the face and how terrifying it is. There is nothing that will frighten you more than the Providence mascot just standing in a corner as if it's the Blair Witch Project, staring at the wall and nothing else. I sincerely do not know what the person in that suit, presumably a person, was doing in this spot. Like, is this how they, like, text on their phone? Like, just stand in the corner? Do they know how terrifying they look, thus just try to get attention from media types such as me for standing in the corner? Like, D-Day, you're seeing that photo for the first time, I bet. Imagine being in my shoes.
1: Did they win that day?
0: Glad you asked. Yes. They did. And the only reason I know that, D-Day, is I show up 2 days later and I'm walking towards my courtside seat and I look behind my shoulder and who is following me 5 or 6 steps behind, because pretty clearly this post went viral on social media and this mascot recognized me? Yeah, the Providence Friar. One of the most terrifying experiences of my life.
1: You should get a picture with him. Could have been a bonding moment. Not a picture of him, but a picture with him.
0: Yeah. So, that's my answer. The Providence Friar is probably the most terrifying, but I was proud of my son. I was proud that he saw. Now, going to be honest, once he saw the Deacon mascot, he never took eyes off of him. So we see the Deacon mascot. We get a picture.
1: Kid. You need to make sure he's keeping his distance.
0: Then we meet Coach Dickert, and Jake is trying to say, "Hey, Daniel, what's going on, Daniel?" And he's like waving at him, trying to say hi. And Daniel's not looking at Coach Dickert. He's not making eye contact. He's keeping his eye on the Demon Deacon and then doing this number. Huh? Huh? Huh? Yeah, yeah. We see him, Daniel. We see him. Scary dude. Scary mascot. Go Deeks. Thanks to Jake Dickert for the visit. Wake Forest, plus 11.5 first half. Let's go. Facing Miami tomorrow night. I already told Jake that we hope to be talking with you on tomorrow's show. Because if you guys beat Miami tomorrow, we got another national time slot wide open for you to jump in here and tell us how it happened. What do we got, Denton, to close out today's program and put it to bed?
1: I'll tell you which Major League Baseball and just baseball in general legend had himself a Michael Jordan moment next.
5: Sunday Night Football. Colts, Chiefs, Indies 0-1, entering one of the loudest stadiums in football. With Patrick Mahomes waiting on the other sideline, can the Colts avoid an 0-2 start? 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
26: There is an old saying, the only true wisdom is knowing that you know nothing. 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
8: This is Westwood One Sports Night. Here's Josh Graham.
9: R. Willie writes in, did you guys hear the Mets commentator make fun of them on a fly ball to left field that fell between three players saying, quote, $1 billion spent on that outfield and nobody could still get the ball? Yes, did hear that call. That was not actually the Met commentators, though. That was an Orioles Mets broadcast on ESPN, Kevin Brown, who is normally the voice of the Baltimore Orioles on Masson, RSN, and the DMV. Yes, I'm vehemently including Baltimore as part of the DMV. It's just my rebel
10: nature.
9: You
10: Appalachian folk.
9: See what you did there? It's bothering me. Not going to address it, though. Not going to do it. Kevin Brown was doing the national call. And yes, that was quite a in-the-moment call, a noteworthy week with the Orioles, Pete Alonso making his return to Citi Field and having quite a bit of success. They're still not completely out of it yet with a week and a half left to go in the season, and I appreciate the Orioles' efforts for at least hanging in there. Make sure if you haven't already, you're subscribed to the YouTube channel, searching Westwood One Sports Night, because we got oodles and oodles of content there. Yes, we do. You can check it out, including our reactions from both ends of the ledger of Bills, Lions, our conversation with Jake Dicker. Appreciate the Wake Forest head coach joining us and helping preview the Miami Hurricanes Friday night. Excited to watch that. D-Day, before we put it to bed, there is one game we haven't talked about that we will be back. We will be on air by the time it probably ends. Texas Tech Houston. That's another one that I avoided with the bets because while I'm thinking under and maybe taking Houston, I think Texas Tech has a gear that we just haven't seen yet through the first 2 weeks, and there are traps all over the place, it feels here. I have no real feel.
10: I like the over. Give me points, baby. Big 12 after dark. Let's lock and load.
9: Worry about Texas. I think Texas Tech's defense could make Connor Wegman's life hell, but we'll see. If they don't, then I think Houston wins the game and upsets Texas Tech, and then there's a lot of interesting conversation that comes from that.
10: Connor Wegman still being in college is nuts.
9: It's true. It's been around a minute. Now let's close things out by putting the show to bed.
10: Pretty great moment for Ichiro, our guy. He had a Michael Jordan moment, as I call it. Now, That could mean a

0: old. He's not playing for a championship. But if you remember, there's a very notable meme associated with Michael Jordan. And it's the F Them Kids meme.
1: Oh, of course.
0: Well, Ichiro had an F Them Kids moment. So he was taking part in, I don't know if it was an all-star game or what, but it was a game in Japan where he resides. And he was taking on an all-star team of girl baseball players. Now, I say girl baseball players, not women baseball players, because they were in high school. So they were legitimately not women. They were girls. And Ichiro was pitching to them, Josh, and he threw 127 pitches, struck out 17, and shut them out.
1: Attaboy.
0: What I need in life is our guy Oliver to watch the tape. For those that don't know, Oliver, next big baseball scout, to sure. watch the tape and to see what Ichiro's pitching mechanics look like at the age of 52. Clearly they work, but I'm just curious.
1: How else are they going to learn, Denton? How else?
0: What is the lesson that they are learning in this instance?
1: Gas.
0: Also, whose idea was this? I would have loved to be a fly on the wall of, let's take high schoolers and then put them out there against one of the best players that our country has ever produced.
1: There used to be this TV show that I don't think they do anymore because, well, obvious reasons. Are you familiar of the show Scared Straight?
0: Yes. And not a thing anymore?
1: I don't think it is. The idea of like getting actual troubled high school youths and sending them to prison to interact with prisoners who have committed heinous crimes with the intention of scaring them straight. Don't think that's a thing that we do anymore. But maybe was a version of that where it's, hey, you're feeling really confident? You're feeling really good about yourself playing softball? Well, here's Ichiro. This is what real life looks like, kids. It's what you got to deal with. Ichiro.
0: Well, they got dealt, really. They didn't deal with much. Not a lot of contact in that one.
1: Did he ever bat?
0: I would hope not. Jeez, Lord, that's like that'd be actually dangerous.
1: See, because then, now we're going to cite another show, Chappelle's Show. Forget the name of the character. There was the bit where he made and-one mixtapes for all the sports, and there was bowling, and there was tennis, and then he did baseball. And at first, they show him pitching, and he's just striking people out left and right, and then one of his homies sitting in the stands is like, wait till you see him hit! Wait till you see him hit! And he's doing like spin moves and he's like catching the baseball when it's thrown and doing dance moves. Yeah, it might be some of that. It's like, oh, you had problems before. Wait till you see Ichiro hit!
0: It doesn't look like he hit in this. So he was just the celebrity pitcher in the game.
1: Bleep them kids, man. Let them learn. I don't know what they learned. They learned something that day. D-Day, you enjoy your Friday, because it's officially a reaction, a football Friday, and a free-for-all Friday that we have in store. Football Friday begins with the Drake Toll Show. Next.
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0: 31. Lions 31. Here's the question. Should the Buffalo Bills be viewed as AFC frontrunners, regardless of what happens in the rest of week two? 310-840-4910. Are they officially leaders in the clubhouse to represent the AFC Valentine's Day night, Super Bowl 61 in Los Angeles? We say yes. Regardless of what happens this weekend, the Buffalo Bills, they have emerged as the early frontrunners to win the AFC. They have beaten not one, but two teams that were favored to win their respective divisions going into the year. First, Josh Allen exercised his demons in Houston. We all saw the graphics. 0-4 in his career in Houston. Oh my God. Look at those quarterback numbers. 66 QB rating. And he drops 36 in the game. Game-winning touchdown pass in the last 2 minutes. And you get a last-minute road victory. That pass to Palmer. Gregory Rousseau notching the game-winning strip sack. So that was Sunday. Tonight, the Bills completely dismantled a Detroit Lions team that was favored to win the NFC North prior to last weekend. They broke in their new digs with touchdowns on their first four drives. Sure, it's just game two, but these are really good teams that Buffalo is facing. It's a hellacious schedule to open up. The next three games are against the Chargers, the Patriots, and then the Rams. You go on the road against the Raiders, who, by the way, are 1-0. And then you get the Baltimore Ravens after that. Other than the Raiders, all the teams that they're facing, playoff teams from last year. So the Bills, they should be viewed as the best team in the AFC. Full stop. Because if it's not the Bills, well, then who? Who is it? You might say the Ravens, who were joint favorites to win the AFC along with Buffalo this preseason, but at no fault to Baltimore, beating the Colts, facing the Saints Sunday at home, it's hardly the same slate that Buffalo just conquered. Some might nominate the Kansas City Chiefs. Sure, that was a terrific Monday night win against Denver, but can we just wait a beat and see them play a road game? Would that be too much to ask? They're going to face Indy on Sunday Night Football, Westwood One Sports. The only other candidates really we'd entertain to go up against the start that Buffalo's off to, these might not be teams that you consider, but we're looking at very strongly Cincinnati and Jacksonville. Cincinnati, they beat Tampa, NFC South favorites. Now they visit Houston. If they win impressively there, and it's not just Joe Burrow putting up numbers, we'll see if Joe Burrow is healthy to play on Sunday. It's the defense turning over Baker Mayfield four times. If that continues, very impressive. Jacksonville, eventually, is somebody going to respect the Jags? They crushed Cleveland. Now they go to Denver. If they're 2-0, they might pull a Maximus from Gladiator, pull the sword out, stick their chest out, peacock, and say, "Are you not entertained? Are you not entertained?" Could be Trevor Lawrence and Liam Cohen, if that's what we get. The part that can't be missed tonight, the part that's important to note about Bills 41, Lions 31, is that this type of performance was far from a sure thing. It's a Thursday night game after the opening weekend. For obvious reasons, your body might not feel right when you don't really play preseason anymore. This is your first football of the year, and there's a physicality to football that's unlike other sports, and you have a short week for your body to recover. It's not ideal. Buffalo had some bad injury luck. Ed Oliver got hurt He hurt his hip during pregame warmups, didn't play. DJ Moore, Keon Coleman, both those guys went down in the first half. Coleman returned, DJ Moore didn't. But a hat tip to Buffalo. I'm looking at the entire city, a hat tip to Buffalo. They're great fans. They deserve to open up that new building and to do it in an emphatic way. The Bills, they are the top team in the AFC. But really, Denton Day, he's the producer of this program. We've got Oliver who's taking your calls at 310-840-4910. Oliver, let me know when we have James Cook that we're going to hear from in just a little bit. Post-game, we'll get to that momentarily because there's two questions really to ask. The one that we just asked a second ago, hey, is Buffalo, regardless of what happens this weekend, the front runner to win the AFC? 310-840-4910. But also, there's the Detroit Lions end of this. How worried are you about the Lions, given that they were one play away from losing to the Saints Sunday and lost tonight by double digits, and obviously it could have been a lot worse than 10. Like, they're one play away from being 0-2. The NFC North favorites at this time a week ago. 310-840-4910. So there are different ways to look at this. One side or the other. 310-840-4910 if you want in on the show. 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Now, let's hear from, courtesy of our Westwood One team, down on the field in Buffalo at the new Highmark Stadium. It was great to listen to our friends Kevin Kugler and Ross Tucker on the call. Here was James Cook after the Buffalo win.
1: James Cook is standing by with us on the field, a member of the now 2-0 Buffalo Bills. James, Kevin Kugler, and Ross Tucker up in the booth. I'm curious from your standpoint, we got to witness what this stadium was like from up here. You were down in the middle of it. What are your impressions of a full house in Buffalo in this brand new stadium?
2: I mean, great atmosphere. I mean, that's what you expect from Bills Mafia. And, you know, keep it going, man. We got to just keep rolling. We get a mini bye week this week. And we're just going to get our bodies right and get ready for next week.
3: James, was it as loud as the old stadium, or louder, or the same?
2: Louder.
3: Well, that is awesome. What can you say about Josh Allen's performance again? He keeps sniping all your touchdowns down near the goal line, man.
2: Yeah. But it don't matter, man. As long as we get the dub and, you know, we keep scoring, that's all that matters.
1: James, can you give us a little insight? You've had now over the last 2 weeks more carries in games than 13 personnel with three tight ends out there than you've seen in the first 3 years of your pro career. What's the biggest difference or adjustment you make as a running back, if there is any, with all those extra guys out there?
2: Man, I just play my game and just run the football. I'm supposed to run the football.
3: What about, James, you know, all the cutbacks? You kept doing it all night long. I kept saying, here comes the cutback. And you're still just so quick on those backside moves. What enables you to see it and get there so quickly?
2: Just my instincts. It's not always a cutback play. I just see a lane and just hit it and just roll my eyes.
1: The NFL rushing champion a year ago and 135 yards tonight, trying to make it back-to-back at the end of this season. James, congratulations.
2: Appreciate you.
0: Appreciate James Cook for spending the time with our team after the win, 41-31. So many points that losing track of the scoring ourselves here. Westwood One Sports Night, Josh Graham with you. James Cook's performance tonight, 21 carries, 135 yards, a touchdown. But as Ross Tucker referred to there, had a couple of his touchdowns sniped, including one in the final moments where he gets to the goal line, Josh Allen punches it in. Same thing for the first touchdown in the history of Highmark Stadium. But it only seems right that Josh Allen is the first one to get into the end zone. Already getting the questions, is Dan Campbell on the hot seat if they don't make the playoffs? These are things certainly that we can discuss on the show, 310-840-4910, because we're reacting to the Josh Allen piece, we're reacting to the Bills piece. I'll tell you who I'm very interested to hear from. See, Mr. Positive is in Michigan. He's a Detroit fan. But he also loves Josh Allen. So honestly, I don't know what direction Mr. Positive is going to go in, considering he's a Lions fan but also loves Josh Allen. Mr. Positive, is this quite the conundrum?
4: Oh, my God, Josh, baby. Boom, shakalaka. Yes, it is. But here's the thing. I love my Josh Elvis Allen. If it wasn't for the Bills, then I would be a fan of the Detroit Lions. But Josh Elvis Allen and the Buffalo Bills are just second to none. That was MVP-esque out there with Josh. He had his way with the Detroit Lions. He could do whatever he wanted. It was just, he was just tearing them up, shredding them, making a sandwich, eating it, and just saying, hey, I'm going to play whatever I want to do, and you guys can't stop me at all. But, yeah, it's bad. I mean, here we go again. Is Dan going to be on the hot seat? No, because he took us to a level prior to the 2-3 years ago, 15-2 got us there. It's going to take a real bad season, at least 2, 3, or 4 in a row to do that, Josh. But, yeah, it was very, they were chasing for the whole game, the Lions against the Bills. You know, everyone needs a rest. Hutch was just out of gas. I mean, you look at him, and he was just breathing heavily, and he was doing it all himself. But, yeah, Josh, hey, thanks for taking my call. Everybody, yeah. Go for your dreams.
0: There goes Mr. Positive. His middle name, by the way, isn't Elvis, in case you didn't know. Love this note that Oliver just puts in my ear. His middle name's Patrick, by the way. Just like Josh Allen riding home from the stadium, turning on Westwood One Sports Night, as I know he does on our Buffalo affiliate out that way. Love hearing from our friends in Buffalo. And I picture him like Patrick and SpongeBob when he hears Mr. Positive saying, Josh Elvis Allen, no, this is Patrick! 310-840-4910 if you want in. Let's go to D.C. That's where Super Dave's at. Super Dave, are the Bills, regardless of what happens in Week 2, your front runner to win the AFC?
5: Yo, thanks for taking my call, brother. Abso-freaking-lutely, man. Did you see the show that guy put on tonight? It was a clinic. It was almost like he was playing Madden, bro. I mean, he was back there just picking them off. Josh Allen is definitely on pace to be the MVP. If he keeps going the route he's going, he'll have 68 touchdowns on the year. 68. He's on pace for 68 total touchdowns. Man, I don't think nobody can touch the Buffalo Bills right now. I think don't sleep on the Patrick Mahomes and the Andy Reid Chiefs. I will not sleep on them ever. And also the Ravens. Watch out for the Ravens. And also, I mean, you do have the Cincinnati Bengals if Joe Burrow.
0: Are we going to cite the entire AFC now? Is that what we're doing?
5: I'm sorry, bro. I mean, I am going to say the Bills are number one, but there is some competition out there. But front runners for me after the night definitely has to be the Bills. But again, the aforementioned teams that I did mention, be on the lookout for those. Hey, brother, thanks for taking my call, yeah. And I'll listen to you on the back end. Thanks a lot.
0: Thanks, Super Dave. Appreciate that. Like, the teams I have circled, as we mentioned a short while ago, in terms of what you can do on the resume to match what Buffalo just did through 2 weeks, if Jacksonville dominates Denver in Denver after what they did to the Browns, yeah, it's the Browns, but that's an NFL team that you just bodied. And then Cincinnati beating Tampa and then potentially winning at Houston, if you do it in a more impressive way than Buffalo did, especially with the urgency of Houston coming off a loss, that's super impressive too. Those are the two teams that I have circled there. So we are taking your calls on that question with the Bills, but the Detroit piece, how far are you willing to go without risking overstatement and overreacting or properly reacting to their current state? how worried are you for the Detroit Lions? Because when we flip it to them, 310-840-4910, my take on Detroit Lions football might not be what you think, and I'll tell you what that is next on Westwood One Sports Night. The wait is over. 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
6: 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Can the Patriots, Rams, and Broncos avoid the dreaded 0-2 hole and a nearly 90% chance of missing the playoffs? 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

0: Josh Graham.
1: Yes, sir. Bills look impressive. Fair to say, they look right at home in their new home. 41-31 winners against the Detroit Lions. And there are two perspectives to view this from. The Buffalo end of things, where we're asking, regardless of what happens the rest of week two, are they the early front runners to win the AFC? Should they be viewed that way? 310-840-4910. And then we'll get to the Lions piece in a second. How concerned should you be about Detroit? Is it close to time to start pressing the panic button? Where are we on the alert meter? Let's go to Tyler in San Francisco on the Bills piece before we then get to the Lions. Tyler, are the Bills your head and shoulders front runner in the AFC right now?
2: Honestly, I really don't think so. I'm going to get into a little bit about Josh Allen. I think Josh Allen plays a little bit too much of hero ball. I think he's a little bit of a stat padder. This happens every year with him in the Bills.
1: Define stat padding. What do you mean by that?
2: Just for example, tonight in the, I think it was the third or the fourth quarter, when Josh Allen, I believe he rushed it in, Cook was wide open. I mean, Allen already had four touchdowns at that point. Did Allen really need to run it in? I don't think so. If he was a true leader, true MVP, he would have gave it to his guy.
1: Who in the AFC is better than the Bills are right now is the question.
2: This might be a little bit of a hot take, but I think I hate the Chiefs. I really genuinely do not like the Chiefs. I think the Chiefs are the favorite. I truly do. With a healthy Mahomes, if they make one more move on offense.
1: Can we see them win a road game, though? That team won six games last year. And don't say it's just because Mahomes went down. They weren't great before he got hurt.
2: No, I'll give you that. That's a fair point.
1: Because they play at home Sunday night, too. We're not going to see that in week two. So if I'm making the point, through 2 weeks of sample, who we look at and say is the best team in the AFC, I don't think you're going to find anything more impressive than winning on the road in Houston and then dismantling a Detroit team that was the betting favorite to win the NFC North at this time a week ago. Now, is that the Ravens' fault when they play? You play who you play. You play the Colts, and then you're at home against the Saints. If you're the Chiefs, you open up with two home games. The league did Patrick a favor by having him the very last day of week one, most prep time, recovery time possible, to make sure he's ready for Monday Night Football and the start of the season. He's at home, and then he stays at home for Sunday Night Football against the Colts. It's not his fault, but it's hard to imagine it looking more impressive for any team across the league than what Buffalo just did the first 2 weeks. That's my point.
2: No, I 100% see your point, but I'm glad you brought up the Ravens, because I don't think rushing quarterbacks who look to run, not when they need to, they don't win. Historically, they do not win Super Bowls. I mean, you could count Jalen Hurts and his tush push, but I wouldn't even count that. These guys, they're winners in the regular season, but then when it comes to the playoffs, it's every year choke. I think you mentioned it earlier. They're one of the three teams in NFL history to give up 30 points and win their first two games.
1: Yeah.
2: I don't think that's it's an impressive stat from the offensive side, but I mean, overall, I don't think that's a very good look, in my honest opinion.
1: Yeah, I hear you on that. I appreciate the call. It's good to hear from you out in San Francisco. It isn't all sunshine and rainbows. Like, if we're going to point to the negatives, you point to the defense and allowing 30-plus in your first two games. Yep, that's fair. Injuries-wise, Ed Oliver goes down with a hip injury in warm-ups tonight. That's not great. DJ Moore, you're trying to figure out wide receiver one. That's your big offseason acquisition. And he goes down with a shoulder injury, doesn't return. So there are things you could do to criticize any team, and you could poke holes through a lot of resumes. But the results are the results. 2-0 and two good teams that Buffalo has beaten. A great start for the Bills. You could make the case that they are the front runners in the AFC. 310-840-4910. In terms of concern for the Lions, while it is so tempting, it is so tempting to turn on microphones such as this one and overreact tonight and rip Dan Campbell and rip the Lions defense. Can't really do it in this circumstance. It's not time to panic in Detroit. It's time to take a deep breath. Even though the Lions were on the field tonight, they were not the story. The Bills were. There wasn't a team in the NFL that was going to enter the brand spanking new Highmark Stadium and beat the Buffalo Bills tonight. Wasn't going to be a team in the league to do so. That is the AFC favorites playing about as well as they can for a half. Four touchdowns on the first four drives. The defense pinning its ears back, dialing up pressure. Greg Rousseau with sacks to nuke the first two Detroit drives, and then it's just being thrown into your end zone on the other end. And given the talent that is on Detroit's defense, Aiden Hutchinson and Jack Campbell, who got an extension this offseason, there's no way they're as bad as what they showed tonight. So what happened? While nobody is interested after a loss in hearing excuses, the Lions do have a ton of them, and some of them are valid. They drew the short straw across the league of being the first team to play Week 2 Thursday Night Football on the road. That might sound oddly specific to you, but getting into the details, we're talking about minimal preseason work nowadays in the NFL. Week 1, it's the first football these guys have played in months, so after you play in Week 1, that short window that somebody draws where you're getting 4 days to recover and you have to account for traveling too, the results aren't good for those teams. In fact, this decade, back to 2020, road teams are 1-5 now in the Week 2 Thursday night slot. Coming off the first NFL Sunday, short week, 1-5 are the road teams. Also, it's not like the Lions are irredeemably bad. Sure, they blew the 21-0 lead against New Orleans, but they won the game. If they lost that game, then pull all the alarms you want. You're 0-2. You're in the maybe the most difficult division, top to bottom in the NFL. Oh my God, the sky's falling. You blew the lead. You lost the game. But give credit where it's due. The Lions defended that two-point play in overtime perfectly. The Lions, when they got the ball after blowing the lead, they scored a touchdown in overtime. Also, let's not lose sight of this. It definitely is a factor, going back to the short week, how worn out the Detroit defense was in the second half of that New Orleans game and having to play in overtime and talking about this short week and facing a top AFC team when they're opening their new barn. That's not ideal. But give credit to Detroit. When the game's 21-0, when the game's 27-7 at halftime, they could have easily got run out the building. They could have had what happened to them, or what happened to the Carolina Panthers on Sunday happened to them. Oh, well, we gave up a ton in the first half. Let's give up a ton in the second half, too, and have them score damn near 60 points. To Detroit's credit, that didn't happen. Detroit, they responded. Into the first half, they got the touchdown, they got the field goal, 10 points on the board. They scored a touchdown to open up the second half. Made it a little bit of a game in the fourth quarter before Josh Allen had to score to put things away. 24 points and a half. They didn't get embarrassed. And so many of the issues that Detroit had, they seemed to be fixable problems. Like an interception was negated in the first half because of a dumb holding penalty. You get a sack, and it looks like it's going to be third and long, but another holding penalty negates that automatic first down cashed in for a touchdown. You get a long 30-yard run by Jahmyr Gibbs, called back for tons of penalties tonight. 10 of them for 58 yards. So there are things that you could chalk up to it. It's not you just getting your ass kicked. Penalties factored into it. Buffalo playing its top game and being who they are. Give credit. Sometimes you got to tip your cap to the other side. And then what your game was Sunday relative to the prep window, which already was drawing a short straw, a lot was stacked against the Detroit Lions tonight, where you probably shouldn't be overreacting today and trying to assess what this team is based on tonight. The outlook shouldn't be super negative. We'll see about Maddox's status, the corner who went out in the first half. But if you're the Lions, you got 10 days to prepare for the Jets coming to your building. And then you remember those Carolina Panthers that allowed 59 on the board? Well, then that's your next game after that. And you know who's after that? The Arizona Cardinals. And then it's back-to-back division games at home against the Packers and Vikings. And then it's the Dolphins, who might be the worst team in the league. So, wouldn't get too worked up about it. It's week two. It's a short week. Tip your cap to Buffalo. The Lions, there's a really good possibility that they're going to be in a great spot 5-6 weeks from now, given how their schedule shakes out following this difficult turnaround in week number one. 310-840-4910. We're asking you the question, what is the appropriate amount of worry to have for the Detroit Lions? And we're talking about the winning side, too, giving credit where it's due to the Buffalo Bills. 310-840-4910 if you want in. Make sure, by the way, see a lot of people that might be new to watching us on Westwood One Sports Tonight. Like, comment on the post. We'd love to hear from you. See you guys in there. You could chime in. We'd love to hear from you on the chat. And you can also subscribe, like, all that helps us with the algorithm. 310-840-4910 if you want in. Let's go to Myron. He's in Dallas. Myron, how worried are you for Detroit?
0: Josh Graham, my G-man. Hey, look, let me first say this. There's been a trend going on in the NFL for the last couple of years, which is basically going back to the run game. If you look out how Buffalo came out in that 13 personnel, which is three tight ends, yep. That's designed to beat that defensive line up as well as to work off your play-action pass. So if you look at the Bills and their scheme, if you look at the Giants and what they did to us, if you look at the majority of the teams that won and dominated the win, they ran the ball. And running the ball is going to have your linebackers and your secondary start watching what you call the eye candy. And that's how you open up your passing game. So I just wanted to just bring that to the table because a lot of people are fans and not students of the game and doesn't understand offensive personnel. When you go 11 and 13 personnel, especially in your common defense now, which is going to be two deep safeties, you may have a corner playing the nickel position. Those guys are light back there. And then you don't have that dominant middle linebacker that's heavy enough to attack the defense, the offensive lineman, as well as get off the block and still hit the running back at full speed. That's what is happening with teams that are playing the pass, which used to be the NFL, the passing game. Now the running game is back, and teams that perfect that, you're going to see them excel in this NFL season, and I'm going to leave you with that.
1: Thanks, Myron. Appreciate the call. And you just gave me a perfect segue. Didn't know if I was going to be able to work this into the show tonight because I thought it was going to be too football nerdy. You're talking about 12 personnel where it's line or 13 personnel where you're talking about one running back, three tight ends. 12 would be one running back, two tight ends. The New York Jets did something on Sunday with Frank Reich as the play caller that Frank says the research team that the Jets have available to them came back and saying has never been done in the modern history of the NFL. They did. Never heard this before. Don't know if we're going to see it much from the Jets moving forward. They unveiled 50 personnel. Or, pardon, it was 0-5 personnel. I saw it written in text. And this is 5 tight ends on the field at one time. 5 tight ends were out there. Wasn't there a running back, too? So shouldn't that be 15 personnel? But he was talking about a personnel grouping that had never happened in the NFL. Yep, it's 0-5 personnel. No running backs, 5 tight ends. And Frank Reich said today, his analytics guys, he checked with them to see if it's happened before. He says in the last 20 years, they haven't found an example of 0-5 personnel out there. No running backs, 5 tight ends in the formation at one time. So, Myron, appreciate football heads out there that appreciate nerdy stuff such as and X's and O's stuff such as different formations and how it works out there. Hope you appreciate 0-5 personnel, 5 tight ends, no running backs. One thing we all can appreciate is the circus that is playing out in New Orleans, or more specifically in Baton Rouge, that is getting set to visit Oxford, Mississippi on Saturday night. And there are new updates to bring. Who's under more pressure, though? LSU or Ole Miss? That's next on Westwood One Sports Night.
3: It's the most anticipated college football matchup of the season thus far. Lane Kiffin returns to Oxford, leading his new team, LSU.

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1: Final knee is taken, and the final second ticks off the clock, and the Buffalo Bills have opened up Highmark Stadium with a 41-31 win over the Detroit Lions. Joe Brady, the first head coach in Bills history to start his career 2-0, the Bills, with a 10-point win over the Lions, 41-31.
2: Appreciate Kevin Kugler on the call there. Denton Day, need a ruling, as we heard in the background there. Shout, Isley Brothers, that is a wedding anthem. That is also something we hear in sports from Oregon fans at Autzen Stadium. And let's go, Buffalo! Let's go, Buffalo! Bills fans. But if only one sports team can claim shout, is it the Bills or is it the Ducks that

0: wrong with it. At Oregon, the reason why they have Shout be such a fixture is because the movie that that song is most associated with is the late 70s, early 80s comedic classic Animal House. And that movie was shot at Oregon's campus. So Shout is known from Animal House, and the movie was filmed on Oregon's campus. So the connection there makes sense, which is why that would be my argument for if only one could get it, Oregon should, unless there's some Bills argument that I'm unfamiliar with, like you're about to tell me that the Belushi's from there or something.
1: Well, what if I tell you that the Bills have been using it for almost 40 years, longer than Oregon?
0: Oh, that's a good reason.
1: I mean, Oregon started in 2010, which is crazy. But they've been doing that since 2010, where the Bills have seemingly been using Shout since 87.
0: All right. See? You're bringing valid arguments to the table. This is why I arrived at the conversation sheepishly and without a lot of conviction, didn't have a strong answer to the question. But there you go. There's the argument for Buffalo. Shout out to Bills fans. Shout out to the Isleys. Getting to college football. The pressure is intense, and it's just continuing to ramp up for LSU Ole Miss this week. By the way, a game you could listen to on Westwood One Sports on Saturday night. Yours truly will be live after that game ends on Saturday night, by the way. Now, it's obvious why there's pressure on Lane Kiffin, why there's a lot of heat on him. Like, think about it. If LSU loses this game, massive embarrassment for Lane. Because you left Ole Miss for LSU because you saw an easier path to the national championship. But in order to lead for that team, you abandoned a team that made it to the CFP semifinal that perhaps could have advanced further if you were on their sideline. And if you were to do that, abandoning them for a non-playoff team, and then lose head-to-head to Ole Miss the following season, that's a massive egg on face for Lane Kiffin. And let's not forget that LSU's fan base is crazy. Everybody's crazy for football down there. We've heard from their governor that sounds like Foghorn Leghorn. We've heard from their congresspeople. We've heard from their attorney general. It's insane in Louisiana. They have no shame. They do not care for the rules. They care about the Tigers. That's it. Another way to think about it, maybe LSU has more to lose while Ole Miss has more to gain. And it feels like the entire sport is just salivating for the Tigers to lose their first game. Because they've become the black hat. And they've leaned into it. A loss would just amplify the lawsuits and give opportunities for pundits to torch them on television. But there is a case to be made that Ole Miss, perhaps, is the team that faces more pressure here. Faces just as much, maybe more. Here was Lane Kiffin meeting with the media this week and actually laying out that case.
2: I mean, I guess there's real safety issues and stuff, so there's people that have a plan for that, is what it is. But I told the players today, man, like, you don't have anything to worry about as far as, like, attention on you all week and everything. There's just gonna be so much attention, hatred, everything on me. I said, you just get to go play. And I said, really, the pressure's on them.
0: You just get to play. And it's the right messaging. Remember, press conferences, it's more about messaging to your locker room than it is messaging to the reporters, the various reporters in the room. And that's what he wants his guys to believe. Hey, let me deal with the pressure. You guys just play. Maybe Lane's right when you consider the LSU injury report this week. Quarterback Sam Levitt listed as doubtful yesterday. Tonight, oh my gosh, that shoulder's just feeling a lot better. You know how shoulder injuries just get so much better in one day and you go from doubtful to questionable on the injury report? If he was really going to troll us, tomorrow he'd be listed as probable. Just to reveal how much of a ruse this all is and that Lane's just playing with us. Vegas wasn't convinced that Levitt is hurt, but if he is, let's just take him at their word. If Levitt doesn't play in the game, well, then Ole Miss absolutely has all the pressure to win. You better win if LSU doesn't have Sam Levitt and you're at home and you got Trinidad Chambliss and Kawan Lacy. You better, but it does seem that Lane's playing with

0: all of us here. He has a track record of players faking injuries, players going down to when the offense is seemingly getting momentum, manipulating the injury report by putting way too many players on it, flooding the zone, so to speak. And if anybody has incentive to thumb their nose at the SEC, it might be the LSU, who was literally sued by the conference and by the commissioner, Greg Sankey, at this time 2 weeks ago. We just got to forget about that. And Ole Miss literally serving papers to two former Ole Miss players that now play for LSU, including Prince William-Mielen, at their facility this week. Yeah, if anybody's in the mood to try to fire back and be petty, it's Lane Kiffin. But in the end, Lane is wrong. There is definitely more pressure on LSU here. One school is named LSU, the other is Ole Miss. Let's not forget, at this time a year ago, Brian Kelly was the head coach of the Tigers. LSU paid him over $50 million to go away, to not coach their school. And what was his record? 34-14. That's a 71% win percentage. Lane Kiffin's win percentage at Ole Miss, 74%. Only 3 percentage points better. But it's elevated. Why? Because he did it at Ole Miss. LSU has a different standard. So if Ole Miss loses the game, the Rebs, they'll be mad, sure. But they still stuck at the Lane already by getting to the CFP semis without him. They embarrassed him already. Ole Miss still has a really strong non-conference win against Louisville. And they have a Heisman candidate at quarterback at Trinidad Chambliss and a really good running back and a lot of good players. They should still be fine. If LSU loses, all hell breaks loose. So there is a distinction between the two. There is pressure on both sides, but undoubtedly there is more pressure on the LSU end. In less than a half hour, going to hand out, maybe a little bit longer than that, going to hand out my college football bets for week 3 coming up this weekend. Got 7 on the card. 7 that we're going to hand out. That's going to be in the next hour or so. And the hour is going to begin, though, with us circling back to the NFL. Lions-Bills was a game guaranteed to elicit overreaction. One of 3 games in week 2 featuring 1-0 teams facing off. But there are 2 more games where overreaction is absolutely guaranteed. And we'll tell you what those 2 games are next on Westwood One Sports Night.
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0: Bills 41, Lions 31. Highmark Stadium looked like the place to be in sports tonight. What are your thoughts from the game? Two ways to look at this. There is the Buffalo side of things where we're asking, is Buffalo the front runner in the AFC through 2 weeks of the NFL season? But Josh, we haven't gotten through the first 2 weeks. Is there anything that could happen this weekend where we're not saying the Bills, through their two-game resume, the front runners to win the AFC? 310-840-4910. And what is the appropriate amount of concern to have for the Detroit Lions? 310-840-4910. Got a feeling that there's going to be a lot of overreaction on the various talking head shows on Friday to this game. This is what happens when you have two 1-0 teams meeting. One's guaranteed to start 2-0. And they're going to be looking really good, and that's where most of the overreaction is going to come from. Another team has to lose it as well. Thus, conversation starts about how properly rated or overrated that team is. There are two other games this weekend that are guaranteed to have overreaction, though. Along with this Lions-Bills game, two other games in the NFL, overreaction is guaranteed no matter what. Cowboys Commanders likely produces the most discourse. This is America's game of the week, late afternoon window. There are going to be more eyeballs on this game than any of the other games that we mention for the remainder of this segment. One of these two teams, this is the inverse of what we just saw, one of these two teams is going to start 0-2. If it's Dallas, Monday becomes a nuclear bleep show. If it's Washington, you might start to hear uncomfortable overreaction Jaden Daniels conversations. Or overreactions to the new play caller, the same way we saw it in the standalone isolated window on Monday night, where people are already saying, Davis Webb, are we sure? One game. Appreciate Sean Payton defending his guy earlier today. Between the two, Washington and Dallas, it is more important that Dallas wins because they had more preseason expectations than Washington had. They're at home in this game. At least Washington could say if they lose, hey, it's a pretty difficult stretch being asked to go to Philly and go to Dallas to open up the season. That's pretty tough. The other guaranteed overreaction spot, Bears-Vikings. Remember when we said that Lions-Bills is one of three matchups in Week 2 featuring 1-0 teams facing off? Well, Bears-Vikings is another. Don't think that Cardinals-Seahawks is going to make this list because even though one of those two teams guaranteed to start 2-0, it's the Cardinals and it's the Sam Darnold-less Seattle Seahawks. Going to be Drew Lock in action. That, strangely, is a game. It might be on one of the TVs, D-Day. It just might be. Want to watch if the Arizona Cardinals can start 2-0. Would like to see that. And they very well could. Being at home against the Seahawks with Drew Lock at quarterback. But getting back to the game where the overreaction's guaranteed, Bears-Vikings. One of the two teams are going to start 2-0. And doing so would be impressive for either side. See, if Chicago wins, it will have hung 59 points at the Carolina Panthers and have beaten Brian Flores in a division game. The Bears would be firmly in the conversation. The way we're talking about the Bills right now might be the way we're talking about the Chicago Bears if they are 2-0. And look good playing the Carolina Panthers on the road, winning by a ton, hanging 59 points, and then beating Brian Flores in a division game. But what about if the Vikings win? They beat Green Bay by 17 without their starting quarterback while also spotting an interception on the first drive. If Minnesota can win in Chicago and start 2-0 in NFC North play, beating the Packers and the Bears to open up, they might be the biggest surprise in the league. They might be the best story in the league if that were to happen. Which of those two, D-Day, which of these two happenings would be more improbable? The Arizona Cardinals starting 2-0 or the Minnesota Vikings starting 2-0 with Kyler Murray going down on the second series of the season and Carson Wentz quarterbacking them the wins over the Packers and the Bears?
1: I mean, definitely the Cardinals, because the Cardinals stink. At least the Vikings have a great defense.
0: Well, I mean, Seattle wouldn't have Darnold. So beating Seattle without Darnold in Arizona, it's at least a question. And what on the other front, what game elicits more overreaction, Bears-Vikings or Dallas-Washington?
1: Well, you say in Arizona as if Arizona is a home field advantage. The stadium's nice. I've been there. I mean, it's very pretty. The area around it is nice, but it's not like there's a massive swing of a home field advantage for the Arizona Cardinals in big 2026.
0: Yeah, and so in a survivor pool conversation, someone said, hey, maybe look at the Chargers this week playing the Raiders. It's a home field advantage for the Chargers. Uh-uh. There are going to be more Raider fans at SoFi than there are going to be Charger fans. And the Raiders won last week, last they checked, and the Chargers didn't. Don't think we're going to go Chargers in survivor pool. Probably not. I'm actually
1: okay,
0: going.
1: Well, what if?
0: Uh-huh.
1: No, that's it. That is the story of the Chargers. What if? And end of statement.
0: Yeah. Well, by the way, everybody's taking San Francisco in their survivor pool against Miami this week, just like those who took LA lost this past week against the Cardinals. I'm taking Tampa. Tampa's my survivor pool pick this week. At home against the Browns. Baker Mayfield revenge game.
1: Massive.
0: Tampa, Baker Mayfield revenge game. Tampa having lost last week to Cincy. They turned it over four times and still almost won the game. Maybe the last time you could bet against, be on the other side of a Deshaun Watson game. I'm not going to pass up that opportunity. Just not going to do it. So Tampa is my pick there. What type of overreaction do we see? Let's play it out. Washington and Dallas, both sides of the equation.
1: I mean, I think if you're Dallas, you have a very similar overreaction maybe to what Washington has with your coach. Because you had real aspirations of being a Super Bowl team. Like we were talking about it. Imagine what they thought inside the building. I mean, it was so much so to the fact where Jerry Jones shut up this offseason. Like, yeah, he still did local radio, but he didn't say anything nearly polarizing enough for it to make it to the masses the way that he normally does. So if they dropped to 0-2 with two divisional losses against teams roster-wise, that they clearly have better rosters than both the Giants and the Commanders. I don't know how you can justify that. So there's going to be some pressure on Schottenheimer.
0: It would be a great, yes, it would be nuclear reaction if Dallas were to lose. How dumb is the reaction going to be in the district if Washington starts 0-2? Or do they at least look at it and say, kind of like what we noted, it's kind of a bad break that you have to open up on the road against those two NFC East teams?
1: It's a bad break. Unless they get shellacked. If they get shellacked and the offense can't move the ball, then there's a problem. But if they just lose a close one, it's a bad break. That's kind of what's been looked at with the Philly game. Oh, it's a bad break. Two or three play calls here or there make a big difference, and you win. It's probably the same thing if they lose to Dallas.
0: There are a few other noteworthy overreaction spots, but these are result-dependent. Lions, Bills, Bears, Vikings, Commanders, Cowboys, regardless of what the result is, you're going to get strong overreaction. These are result-dependent. If the Jaguars win in Denver, are more people going to give Jacksonville credit, or are there going to be the Denver Broncos detractors? Which one's going to be stronger?
1: It's going to be the Bo Nix detractors.
0: See, that bums me out, because given how bad Cleveland was this past week, it didn't feel like anybody was giving Jacksonville credit at all. And if they go 2-0 and they win in Denver, and they won 13 games last year, and no one still talks about them then, What does Jacksonville have to do for people to look at Jacksonville and take them seriously? I don't know.
1: Saxonville.
0: Yeah.
1: That's the last time they've been taken seriously. They were insane on defense.
0: There are similar vibes with the Bengals visiting the Texans. If Cincinnati wins, it's, wow, they're 2-0 with two good wins. But most of the attention's probably going to be on the Texans if they lose, dropping two games to open the year, and both of those games being at home. Man, the funniest possible result this week, though? Can you imagine if the Giants beat the Rams on Monday Night Football? Holy cow. It would be meltdown city across the league if the Giants are 2-0 and the Rams are 0-2. That's... Hoo-wee! Getting hot and bothered just thinking about it, frankly. Wake Forest head coach Jake Dickert, our guest on Westwood One Sports Night tonight. He faces the Miami Hurricanes, the number 5 ranked team in the country, tomorrow. Number of interesting topics we hit on with Coach Dickert, but we had to start with, how on earth do you begin to simulate at practice preparing for Malachi Toney? And this is what Jake Dickert had to say about preparing for Malachi Toney.
2: And obviously, Toney, they find unique ways to get him the ball in his hands. And I just love his play style. Everyone talks about the big splash plays. This kid is tough. He goes out there and blocks his tail off. And then obviously, you know, when his number is called, he goes out there and does some big plays. So it can't be one scheme. You can't say, hey, we're going to take him away, double covering him or zone. You got to be aware of where he's at without being focused on where he's at, if that makes sense, because there are a bunch of other playmakers on the field at one time.
0: That does make sense. And one of the things we love about Denton Day is that, like me, he loves college football. And that might be my favorite thing, what Dickert just pointed to, talking about Malachi Toney's game. There is this presumption, given his size and his speed, that this dude doesn't block. That this dude is a certain type of way, and he's not. He's tough as nails, and he does throw blocks, which is why he might just be the best wide receiver in college football because of what he does when he gets the ball in his hand, sure, but also how much he helps the offense in other ways, in the run game as well, and how he blocks. That's an impressive piece when it comes to Malachi Toney. And this part of the conversation was also interesting. Wake Forest, they're 11-4 under Jake Dickert. This is a program that went 4-8 the two seasons prior to his arrival, 11-4. And I was asking, hey, how surprised are you that you've been able to have that level of success so soon? And he immediately took it to the place of, it's really hard to win at Wake because in college football today, and this might be a fitting message as Miami comes to town with the quarterback that they poached from the ACC champion Duke Blue Devils, Darian Mensah, leading the way. Retention is a big challenge in college today, making sure you don't lose your players to the highest spending programs across the country. And here was Dickert speaking to that.
2: I know this at Wake Forest, like, we're always going to have to do it the hard way, period. And I accept that. You know, find, develop, retain is the biggest point that you're alluding to.
0: Yes.
2: And we need to have all of our resources and focus aligned to be able to retain those guys when we do. Otherwise, your 3 to 4 year plan, you're resetting every 2 years because people are taking your guys.
0: 310-840-4910. If you missed the conversation with Jake Dickert, you can find it on our YouTube channel. It's already there, Westwood One Sports Night, where he had stories about coaching Cam Ward at Washington State, the Tennessee Titans quarterback, of course, and coaching alongside Eric Morris, who got the signature win at Oklahoma State, knocking off Oregon last weekend. A lot of fun stuff with Jake Dickert, who's facing number 5 Miami tomorrow night. Appreciate the time from the Wake Forest head man. Let's go to Dan. He's in California. Dan, What way are you taking tonight's game between the Lions and the Bills? Is it more about the Bills being the front runner in the AFC or us having real concern about the Lions?
3: I'm comfortable with both teams. If you call as a talking to your call screener, Detroit was supposed to win the division during the summer. All the talking heads were going for them. And mm-hmm. both these teams, what I see is they got to shore up their secondary because that's where they had problems. Both of them did. They gave up big plays. They had penalties. And if you look like, say, the 49ers, when they beat the Rams, their secondary is so much better than either of these two teams. So if they're going to go over the hurdle and get to the Super Bowl, Buffalo is going to have to get past Kansas City. And it's kind of like in the game of poker, when somebody keeps beating you all the time, there's a kind of a psychological edge. You really have to dominate and break through that. And I hope they do, because I'm a huge Josh Allen fan. He grew up about 50 miles south of me in the San Joaquin Valley. And then for Detroit, their secondary didn't look very good. So they got to work on their defense. Their offense is awesome. The trouble is Seattle, San Francisco, and Los Angeles, I think, are all better than them. So they're going to have to figure out a way to get a lot better by the time the postseason comes.
0: Yeah, appreciate the
3: call.
0: That's
3: what I got to say.
0: I appreciate that. A lot there. And it's early. Yeah, it does feel like that in order for Buffalo to get over the hump, it's going to go through Kansas City. Well, through the Chiefs. Don't know if it specifically has to be through Kansas City because look how difficult Kansas City's division shapes up to be, albeit the Broncos didn't really look the part, neither did the Chargers. Maybe it's not as difficult as we thought. Buffalo's path seemingly to get the number one seed is clear because of having you get to play Miami twice, you get to face the Jets twice, and the Patriots, all right, they're probably taking a step back this year. Appreciate that thought. Coming up, a storybook night for a fan base that deserved this night more than any other. Keep it here on Westwood One Sports Night. 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

0: from the new Highmark Stadium. Buffalo 31. Oh, wait. Buffalo 41. Detroit 31. So many points put on the board tonight. And let's just give flowers where it's due and look at this from a 1,000-foot view. This was a storybook opening to the new Highmark Stadium. You only get to open up your new barn once, and tonight was about as good as it can get if you're a Bills fan. Look no further than the opening drive of the game. Moments after Bruce Smith's getting on the mic and firing up the crowd, the Bills go 85 yards in 10 plays, and courtesy of our buddy Kevin Kugler, our teammate on the Westwood One broadcast, here's how the opening score sounded.
1: On first and goal inside the two, it is the quarterback sneak to the left. Allen diving for the goal line. Touchdown, Buffalo! A march from one end of the field to the other. And Josh Allen did it with his legs on that drive, staking the Bills to an early 6-0 lead.
0: Of course it had to be Josh Allen scoring the first touchdown in the stadium. Highmark Stadium, after all, is the house that Josh Allen built. And it's a deafening place. That was pretty obvious for us watching. And when you look at how it's constructed, only 60,000 seats. That is the smallest capacity of any NFL stadium. And this is done intentionally because they wanted to keep the sound in. And they constructed the stands to be stacked vertically. So it feels as if the fans are right on top of the visiting team, giving you more of a home field advantage. But what separates good teams from great teams, or great teams from good teams, is whether you can keep the pedal down. The Lions, they couldn't do that against the Saints last week. They were up 21-0 in the second half, and that lead quickly melted away. It went to overtime. Fortunately, Detroit won the game, but one play away, a two-point conversion being converted to you being 0-2 right now. Buffalo's clearly built different. Detroit's first two offensive drives were nuked by Gregory Rousseau's sacks. He built off his terrific opener where he had the game-sealing play, stripping Josh Allen in the final seconds. That was in Houston Sunday. 4 days later, the Bills winning by 10, and Josh Allen following those Rousseau sacks, he responded with touchdowns on the next three possessions. Four Buffalo drives, four Buffalo touchdowns in the first half, and it's 27-7. So a shout out to Buffalo fans, to the Bills Mafia. They deserve this night. Historically, no fan base has experienced more heartbreak than that one. Four Super Bowl appearances and no wins. And all those Super Bowls were played consecutively. Four straight years making the Super Bowl, you lose them all. And then a few years later, an 18-year playoff drought begins. And then the last decade, the most heartbreaking losses. Think about the four turnovers that Josh Allen had in Denver earlier this year that cost Sean McDermott his job. You lose that game in OT. Think about the 13-second game. Not trying to give Bills fans PTSD. That's not what we're trying to do. But Buffalo fans might be the best in the NFL. So they deserve some new digs, and they deserved a fun housewarming party, which is what tonight was. And if you're one of those listening in Buffalo right now, we'd love to hear from you. Like, if you were at the game, can imagine some are still like leaving and driving and listening to this after watching in person. We'd love to hear what it looked like. We'd love to hear what it was like being in Highmark Stadium. 310-840-4910 if you want in. Because for all the criticisms about the size of the Jumbotron and the sight lines in certain places, and I love the fact it's an outdoor stadium still. Thank goodness they're not going indoors like the Lions do. Fingers crossed we get a weather game there at some point. They said that the construction of the stadium is going to keep some of the weather from getting into the actual stadium while still maintaining the cold. Don't know how exactly that will work, but apparently it's top-notch. We'll see. Love the fact that the Bills opened up with a win there. 310-840-4910. Let's go to Racine. He's in Oregon. Racine, where are you at on the Bills? How does tonight change your opinion on the Bills?
2: I think the Bills did great. I think their main problem was the second-half defense, so they just laid back, and that's why it was that close to the game.
0: Sure. I buy that.
2: Yeah, I like Josh Allen. He had 65 fantasy points tonight.
0: Yeah.
2: At least in my league, he did.
0: Yeah, I'm sure. I'm sure he did pretty well. Racine, thanks for the call from Oregon. It's good to hear from you. Had a buddy of mine say he forgot to set his lineup on Sunday D-Day. It was the first week. And the problem was that he didn't know that there was a Wednesday night game. And he had some players that were in the Wednesday night game. So he was in kind of a bad spot. Got some good news on Sunday, though. Caleb Williams was his quarterback.
3: That helps. Feel good about that one.
0: So, yeah, he was kind of in a bad spot when some players weren't in the lineup that you probably would want out there. Even though, in hindsight, who actually had a good game fantasy-wise from that Patriots-Seahawks game? Probably nobody.
3: Nobody.
0: Yeah, so maybe he caught a break, actually, with how that worked. And he certainly did with Caleb Williams. But we do have some sounds here that comes from the Amazon broadcast after the game that probably should be made into a pretty big deal. Like, we're just getting the sound in where Richard Sherman, what you're about to hear is Richard Sherman is talking to Josh Allen, who joined the set. And he dropped the nugget about Josh Allen leading up to tonight's game that might make you raise your eyebrow.
4: I think I know the answer to this, but you're the first player in NFL history, to my knowledge, with 5 TD passes and 4 rushing touchdowns in the first 2 games of the season. I mean, the league has been around a long time. You're having a special start to the season. You were shivering in the bathtub, in the hot tub before the game. You're getting IVs. You don't want to get admitted, but you were having a flu game of your own. Yes. How does it feel to accomplish that?
5: I mean, I'm just trying to do my job. Help this team win football games. It's easy to do when you got a left tackle like this and all like I do and running back.
0: So Josh Allen sidestepped that completely. He won the game. Who's going to say he's making excuses? Is that not strange? One, that we didn't know this prior to the game, that this didn't get leaked to a reporter or to somebody that Josh Allen was sick, that Josh Allen was going through a flu game, that he's shivering in the hot tub.
3: Feels like he might not have been too truthful with those in the organization. That's my read on that. Well, Richard Sherman is divulging information that maybe some people in the medical staff of the Bills were not aware of because they might have attempted to limit or make an adjustment on him playing. I mean, when he said you didn't want to be admitted, I would assume that is to a medical facility that he is talking about.
0: Oh, no. I didn't, that's not what I thought he said. I thought he said, I know you don't want to admit it, is what I heard.
3: I think that makes more sense.
0: See, I think it's, and the fact that Josh Allen sidestepped it completely makes me wonder, is Josh exaggerating a little bit? Because why else would you not say, oh, yeah, I was really sick, man. Because after a loss, I get it. It sounds like you're making excuses. But after a win, who cares? Just tell us.
3: Well, that then it would go back to he probably lied to somebody on the staff and said, no, I'm not sick. Because, I mean, if you're shivering in a hot tub.
0: Yeah.
3: Like, we've all done this when you have the flu. I had the flu like 2 months ago. And I sat in my shower and I pumped that bad boy as high as it could possibly go. There's a trick in my apartment where I run the dishwasher and that gets all the hot water going. My skin was like burning, but I was still frisky. So like, I know the move that he's pulling there. That feels to me like he did not want to tell someone in the organization that he was dealing with what he was dealing with.
0: this is the beauty of hosting a show that's on in 300 stations across the country and in Canada as well. At this hour, we imagine somebody's listening to us right now who is at New Highmark Stadium tonight and could tell us what it was like. And that person is Paul, who's calling us. Paul, none of us have done what you've done, and that's watch a football game inside the new home of the Buffalo Bills. Tell us something about being there that we might not be able to appreciate by watching on television.
6: By the time it was the third quarter, it felt like a preseason game. I don't know if that's how well Josh was playing. It was just so under control. Did not feel any sense that we were going to lose that game at all. It was just the most beautiful thing to...
0: How long have you been going to Buffalo Bills games?
6: I've been a season ticket holder for 15 years.
0: How was the tailgate scene prior to this game different than at the old place?
6: Not too much different, except for the spot that I tailgated at. Different friends, different parking lot, same vibe. It was Bills Mafia all day long.
0: What was
6: nothing was different about that whatsoever.
0: What was most different about the game day experience then, or is it still a lot of the same flavor of the old place?
6: Oh, it feels so different.
0: How so?
6: How close everyone is, even those up in the 300s, the 400s, it looking at those seats all around, it felt so much further away. Not today. Everyone feels so much closer, and how steep it is, how high it is. Everyone just feels so much closer together, and the sound was just ridiculous.
0: Well, I appreciate you sharing that with us. I was genuinely curious. Is the food better at the new place? Is there a difference? No? Okay. Paul had a million questions, but we're up against it, I'm being told. But thank you for the call. Shout out to the Bills for winning the game. See you in the comments. Want to hear about the new stadium? I think we heard about some of the differences there. And we could see it, the new home of the Buffalo Bills. Got not one, not two, not three, not four, not five, not six, but seven college football bets that I'm going to hand out for this week. Week three of the college football season. Those bets in Graham's Gambling next on Westwood One Sports Night.
7: Three of last season's Final Four teams lost their opening game. Can the Patriots, Rams, and Broncos avoid the dreaded 0-2 hole and a nearly 90% chance of missing the playoffs? Westwood One Sports.
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0: Yes, sir. Grams gambling. It's that time of the week. Let's hand out some college football winners. Why don't we?
1: Sitting back, count money all day, you know.
2: It's time for Grams gambling. Let's make some money.
0: Or here's a thought. Fade all these picks. You can do that if you like. We've been keeping track of college football bets for 8 seasons. This is our 9th. We've had one losing year. Hashtag trust the process. We're not off to the greatest start. We make no bones about it. We don't hide when we struggle. We're accountable for it. We were 2-5 last week. Had some bad breaks. Arizona State, how they self-combusted in the 4th. We also had the hook get us for taking Hook'em. Taking Texas minus 1.5. They win by 1 point. So that puts our record at 6-9 on the year, which is not nice. So it's time for us to bounce back. Last week we handed out 7 and went 2-5. So what are we going to do this week? Hand out 7 more. Why? Because we ain't scared. No, we're not. And it starts with a pick on Friday night. Wake Forest plus 11.5 first half against Miami. Mario Cristobal is eventually going to Cristobal. And that means play down to your competition. And Wake Forest is 11-4 under Jake Dickert, who's a defensive-minded coach, who has played top 25 teams well, had a win literally stolen from him against top 25 Georgia Tech last year. Held Virginia to 9 points, 16-9 in an upset win a few weeks after that. This Wake team, maybe flying under the radar a little bit,

0: first half. Let's open up a six-pack for the Saturday slate. It begins with the very first game to kick off, 11:30 a.m. Eastern time, Coastal Carolina, +4.5 at Delaware. The Sun Belt's a superior football league to CUSA. So we're rolling with the Chants. And what is being dubbed as a cockfight. Chants, they battled back against West Virginia week one in Morgantown. We love that fight, so we're feeling the teal. Our two best bets come from the 3:30 window. Louisville -1.5 versus SMU. Every year, Jeff Brohm gets a signature ranked win. Every year he finds a way. Last year he knocked off the Miami Hurricanes. This year he's almost had it already. Lost on a game-winning kick against Ole Miss. So he's not, a few weeks later, going to throw away his shot at home against Rhett Lashley. Especially considering SMU has beaten Brohm and Louisville the last two times out. Third time's a charm for Jeff Brohm. They get the win against SMU in a massive game with massive stakes. Louisville -1.5 points. Alabama -9.5 first half against Florida State. We don't hand out bets that are longer than -130 odds. This is right beneath that at -124. Can't trust Alabama to play a full 60. But we think that revenge is going to be on the minds of the Tide and Kalen DeBoer early on in this one. This is one of those check-in, check-out type of games. Alabama at home, hand it to Florida State, early, coast late. We cover the 9.5 points first half. Let's finish this thing off with three bets in the evening session. App State, team total over 34.5 against Charlotte. The Mountaineers have a quarterback in Malachi Singleton. You want to talk about a staff surrounding a QB? His head coach is Dow Loggins, decorated history as an NFL offensive coordinator and quarterback coach. The actual quarterback coach slash associate head coach of the Mountaineer program is a man named Clyde Christensen, who was Peyton Manning's quarterback coach in Indianapolis, then the OC, Tom Brady's quarterback coach with the Bucs, and he was the quarterback coach for Drake May at North Carolina. App State looks pretty good. Charlotte stinks. Up on the mountain in Boone, those boys wearing black and yellow going to cruise. Team total over 34.5. Speaking of QB play, Virginia Tech, Maryland over 53.5. Ethan Grunkmeyer, Malik Washington going head-to-head. Bad blood with James Franklin returning to College Park. He's been known to run it up there. 53.5. It's too small a number. We project a lot of points in this game. And lastly, a bet I love and you're going to hate. UTSA +17.5 first half at Texas. Classic letdown spot for the Longhorns after last week's miracle. Kind of like we talked about with Miami. Maybe just a slow start there. Meep, beep. We respect the Roadrunners and Jeff Traylor and their quarterback Owen McDown. The triangle of toughness makes things interesting at the half in Austin. So in review, Wake +11.5 first half against Miami. Coastal Carolina +4.5 at Delaware. Louisville minus a small number against SMU. Alabama -9.5 first half against the Seminoles. App State's team total over. Virginia Tech, Maryland over. UTSA +17.5 first half. We're going back to the basics, D-Day. We love underdogs. We love betting overs. We've done well with first halves. Last week, one of our two wins was taking that first half with Boston College in the red bandana game against Rutgers. That worked out well. So we're all over it. D-Day, anything you want to add as a fellow lover of college football, the seven-game card that we just handed out here?
1: I'm proud of you for going back to the basics.

0: You know, this is how you get back on the horse.
1: Yes.
0: And start moving in a positive direction. So I'm proud of you.
1: Is there one that you're going to ride with? Or are you going to abandon me because of my one bad week?
0: I think it's not abandoning, I don't think. I frame it more positively. It's more like cheering you on from the sidelines. Because I'm still here. But I'm just not putting my money there. You know what I mean? It's like I'm rooting for you. I got the pom-poms out. But I'm not in the game.
1: You're not even with me when it comes to Alabama or Louisville? No?
0: I haven't decided on Louisville yet. That one's actually keeping me up.
1: Those are my two favorites.
0: I don't know which direction.
1: Oh, there are games I'm absolutely staying away from, by the way. Absolutely. Like, I see someone writing in, any thoughts on West Virginia playing against Virginia in Charlotte? They're saying
0: East Virginia.
1: East
0: stuff.
1: Virginia, not Charlottesville. Got it. He says that West Virginia is going to win 38-28. That's a game I'm completely staying away from, and I just want to watch. Do you know North Carolina Clemson? Every way I've looked at it, just a complete stay away. Can't do it. Vanderbilt NC State with Jared Curtis making his first start as a five-star player. Vibes say Vandy, but then they canceled their return trip to Raleigh the week of the game, which generally is bad juju to do so. So staying away there, can't do it. And then obviously LSU Ole Miss. You can have it. If any of you guys want to play that game, I don't know what's going on with Sam Levitt. I'm not going to pretend. You can have it. If you want to bet it, you can. I can't do it. Couldn't, and I can't. Things get weird on the plains. Auburn, Florida. That's another one. I'm going to enjoy watching it. Betting it? Nope. Can't do it.
0: There are other games that I'm intrigued with matchup-wise that I would, in a perfect world, like USC, Carolina, and Mississippi State is an over game, and it's just two quarterbacks going pass for pass.
1: Another one. That's it. I can't wait for that game, but just don't want to bet it because I don't trust either of them yet. Coming up, last call for phone calls for Lions, Bills, and our big picture outlooks for both teams after tonight as Westwood One Sports Night rolls on.
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0: Wish we had a bell to ring marking closing time. At least for phone calls. Last call for phone calls. 310-840-4910. Bills 41, Lions 31. Should the Bills be viewed as AFC frontrunners through 2 weeks? 310-840-4910. What's the appropriate amount of concern for the Detroit Lions at 1-1? 310-840-4910. Let's hit on this game from both points of view. Why don't we? Starting with the winning Bills. Regardless of what happens this weekend, to answer the question we just posed, the Bills, they are the early frontrunners to win the AFC. Nobody should be viewed as having stronger odds to get to Los Angeles Valentine's Day night 2027, site of Super Bowl 61, than this Buffalo Bills team. Full stop. Because they have beaten two teams that were favored to win their respective divisions at this time a week ago. First, Josh Allen exercised all the demons in Houston. We all saw the graphics. We fell victim to it, too. We said that, well, Josh Allen is going to lose in Houston because of how good that Texans defense is, and he was 0-4 in his career there, and bad QB rating, and we were encouraging people not to overreact when he loses, and he didn't. Not only didn't he put up a monster performance. You had the go-ahead score to Palmer in the final 2 minutes, and Gregory Rousseau notched the game-sealing strip sack. That brings us a few nights later to tonight. The Bills completely dismantled the Lions to break in their new stadium. 4 drives, 4 touchdowns, 1 running for Josh Allen, 3 passing, here was the score that made it 27-7, courtesy of our Westwood One teammate, Kevin Kugler.
1: Shotgun snap to Allen. Throws over the middle. Open and into the end zone. It's a touchdown. And it's Dalton Kincaid. His first of the season right over the middle. And the Bills continue to make it look awfully easy. Up 27-7 in the second quarter.
0: Ended up winning by double digits. This is just game two of a hellacious stretch for Buffalo to open up the year. The next 3 games are against the Chargers, the Patriots, the Rams. All of them made the playoffs last year. Then you go on the road at the Raiders, which might not be that easy. Raiders are 1-0 to start the year. And then you get the Baltimore Ravens after that. Speaking of the Ravens, they might be the team you put up against Buffalo as being the front runners to win the AFC. But this isn't really a shot at Baltimore. You kind of have to play who you play. What's more impressive? What Buffalo just did in its first 2 games? Or regardless of how it's done on Sunday, Baltimore beating the Colts and then the Saints at home? That hardly has the same level of achievement attached to it. You'll have opportunity to prove it. Again, these teams meet head-to-head in about a month. Some might nominate Kansas City. Sure, terrific Monday night win against Denver. But can we wait to see this team play on the road before we anoint them in any type of way? They didn't make the playoffs last year, won 6 games. Oh, but Josh, it's because Patrick Mahomes was hurt. They might not have been a playoff team if Patrick Mahomes were healthy. It's not like they were awesome and looking like the Chiefs before Mahomes went down. Mahomes went down in mid-December. The only other candidates that we might entertain, resume-wise, for having a better start or equal to as impressive of a start as the Buffalo Bills, these might not be teams you expect to hear, but we're going to throw them out there. Cincinnati and Jacksonville. The Bengals, they look like they have a defense. They forced 4 turnovers of Tampa last week. If they beat Tampa and then go into Houston, mutual opponent with the Bills, and let's say look impressive, then that might be more impressive than what Buffalo has done. And it might be about time that we put respect on the Jaguars' name, the Jaguars who won 13 games last year. Then you get to the Cincinnati Bengals. See, I think we might have gotten our games mixed up here of who they're playing. Cincinnati visits Houston. Hit on that. Jacksonville, they go to Denver this weekend after crushing Cleveland. So, both those teams, you might put the resume side by side with what Buffalo's done and say that's been more impressive. But nobody else. It's important to remember that this type of performance, it wasn't a sure thing what we were going to get. It's a Thursday night game after the opening weekend of the year. So for obvious reasons, your body might not feel right. It would feel especially sore coming off your first football game of the year. And then you have a short week. You don't have time to recover. And for Buffalo, by the way, very physical game, emotional game against Houston. The Bills, they've had some injury luck that was not on their side. Bad injury luck. Ed Oliver gets hurt during pregame warmups, a hip injury. He's out. DJ Moore goes down in the first half, doesn't return with a shoulder. That's not what you want to see. But largely, it's still Buffalo's night. And shout out to those great fans. They deserve it with their new building opening up, getting tonight's win. And they are more the story than Detroit is, which brings us to the Detroit side of things. But first, you are listening to Westwood One Sports Tonight. Josh Graham here with you. Last call for phone calls. If you have reaction to Bills Lions, 310-840-4910. Jake Dicker is the head coach at Wake Forest, going to join us in about 10, 15 minutes. He faces the Miami Hurricanes, who are fifth in the country, on Friday night, trying to shock the world, trying to pull off an upset inside his home building in Winston-Salem, North Carolina. So look forward to catching up with Coach Dicker in just a bit. Getting to the Lions, you're going to see some overreaction on Friday. You're going to see people saying, well, are we sure they're any good? Oh, they might not be. While it's tempting to overreact to the Lions game tonight, it's far from time to panic in Detroit. The Lions, even though they were on the field tonight, they were not the story. The Bills were, for all the reasons that we just talked about. There was not a team in the NFL that was going to enter the new Highmark Stadium tonight and beat Buffalo. Not with the AFC favorites playing as well as they can. Four touchdowns on the first four drives. The defense pinning their ears back, dialing up pressure. Nobody was going into Buffalo tonight and beating the Bills playing like that. Full stop. And given the talent that's on Detroit's defense, Aiden Hutchinson, Jack Campbell that just got the contract extension, there's no way that Detroit's as bad on that side as what they showed tonight. So, what happened? Well, nobody's interested in hearing excuses, especially when it comes after a loss. The Lions do have plenty of them that they can cite. So, you won't hear Dan Campbell say these things, or players, because they get ripped if they do so, but we're going to say them. They drew the short straw across the league by being the first team in the league to play on Thursday night during a short week. Week two, Thursday night game, might be the least appealing time to play a football game. The results aren't good for the team going on the road. But think about it this way. We talked about it from the Bills' perspective. Hey, it's a short week after playing a physical game against the Texans. Now imagine that you have to, you got to add travel into the equation. You have a short recovery window after your first football game of the year, and now you got travel in this as well. Not exactly what you want. In fact, we got the stat here. Week 2, Thursday night. Road teams are 1-5 this decade. So 2020 on 1-5 in this slot, including tonight's game. Detroit was especially at a disadvantage because of how worn out the defense looked in the second half of that Saints game. They were up 21-0. They have the lead melt away. It goes to overtime. Both teams score. Two-point play. Lions get a stop. But the defense was clearly gassed. Short recovery time. And then you're having to face the Buffalo Bills in their new stadium. It just was a Molotov cocktail. It was a bad combination of things. It's not like the Lions are irredeemable here. See, they blew that 21-0 lead against the Saints, but imagine if they lost that game. Seriously, imagine what the discourse is if the Lions are 0-2 right now versus 1-1. You're going to get a lot of Dan Campbell takes. You're going to get a lot of Jared Goff takes. You're going to get a lot more overreaction. There's still going to be some of it throughout the day Friday. You can best believe that. But it is a more nuclear reaction if they don't win that game against the Saints. Give credit to the Lions. They defended that two-point play in overtime perfectly to get the win. The way Detroit responded, down 27-7, to get a field goal right before halftime and then get the ball right out of the half, score a touchdown in the final minutes, just continuing to fight. It is the identity that Dan Campbell has instilled in his organization, and that's something that's admirable, has always been about the Lions. They didn't get embarrassed. They could have. Like, look what happened to, I live in North Carolina. Look what happened to the Carolina Panthers Sunday against the Chicago Bears. Big half for Chicago. They dropped 31, and Carolina still isn't able to improve upon it. And you allowed damn near 60 points. Allowed 59. The Lions, they got off the mat. Scored 24 points in the second half. Made it a game. Made it respectable. And that is something that Detroit has to build on. There's a lot of talent there. It's certainly not time to write off the Detroit Lions for any reason. See, Daniel writes in, Ben Johnson was the reason for the Lions' success, not Dan Campbell. Ooh. As if offense has been the issue. 21 points in the first 35 minutes of the game against the Saints, scoring 30-plus in the win on Sunday, and then dropping more than 30. They've scored north of 30 points in both games that they've played. The issue might be that they don't have Aaron Glenn calling plays defensively anymore. It might be the defensive side that you have more issues with. Good on Detroit for figuring out things with their offense. Because last year, remember Dan Campbell had to call plays last year because it got so ugly? They found answers elsewhere. And the place that they found the answers, it wasn't internal. They took the Cardinals play caller from a year ago on Coach Gannon's staff. What was his name? Drew Petzing. And he's their offensive coordinator now. And it seems that that was a good hire because Dan Campbell is a pretty good CEO of things. And the Lions, they're going to stay competitive, and you shouldn't overreact to what we saw tonight. Wake Forest head coach Jake Dickert has quite the challenge in front of him. It is the number 5 ranked Miami Hurricanes that are coming to town. And Jake Dickert has to figure out a way to slow down Malachi Toney, Darian Mensah, and that electric offense. He will tell us how he plans to do so next on Westwood One Sports Night.
2: The Bills are the NFL's first 2-0 team after taming the Lions to open their new stadium. Coach Joe Brady's career is off to a great start. Is this the year Buffalo finally gets over the hump and wins the big one? Westwood One Sports.
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16: There is quite the Friday night slate in college football tomorrow, including a ranked clash between Houston and Texas Tech. That's in the Big 12 and in the ACC. It's number 5 Miami visiting Wake Forest in the ACC. To talk about the latter of those two matchups, we've got the head coach of the Demon Deacons, Jake Dickert, joining the show. Coach, given this show is broadcast across the country until 3 o'clock in the morning, and sitting behind you is a large graphic, a mantra that reads, built in the dark. When's the last time you were up past 3 a.m.? During football season, does that happen often?
17: It does. I mean, so after some of these games, Josh, I can't sleep. You know, after the Akron game, we played at night, and it's just kind of one of those things. You got a lot of things going through your mind. But, you know, it's exciting. A great opportunity for our football program this Friday night. Amazing start to our season, and we're ready to keep this thing rolling.
0: Yeah, we'll get to your team's 2-0 start, which included a double OT finish against Purdue last weekend. But let's start with the challenge at hand with Miami, especially given your background has been a defensive coach. How much sleep have you lost scouting this Hurricanes offense?
17: I would say this is the probably fastest team I've seen on tape. You know, obviously got a lot of respect for number 10, the quarterback, and what, you know, he did competing against them at Duke last season, and, you know, a new front, but obviously they're big, they're athletic, they got the tailback. You know, it's an interesting challenge. You know, our guys are up for it. You know, I told the team, you know, if we got 11 guys trying to be Superman, you know, we're going to lose the game. You know, we got 11 guys that focus on their execution, their energy and effort, and playing that way for all 60 minutes. You know, you can go out there and make a bunch of plays. So our confidence level is high. The challenge is real. You know, they had a couple extra days of preparation and rest. So we're not about excuses here, Josh. We're excited and ready to get that ball kicked off.
0: That quarterback you referenced is Darian Mensah. You faced him at Duke last year. And not to belabor the point, but 8 touchdown passes, just 4 incompletions through the first 2 games. He's off to quite a start. Then you get to one of the most dynamic players in college football, Malachi Toney. Just take us to the practical, because you know how I love that.
17: Yeah.
0: How do you simulate a player like Malachi Toney during practice?
17: Well, you obviously don't. He's one of one. And I would say this about both of those players. You know, Mensah has won a championship at every level, got a tremendous amount of respect for that, whether it's Tulane or Duke. The type of, you know, schemes that he has seen and the experience level he has is really tough to replicate. And obviously, Toney, they find unique ways to get him the ball in his hands. And I just love his play style. Everyone talks about the big splash plays. This kid is tough. He goes out there and blocks his tail off. And then obviously, you know, when his number is called, he goes out there and does some big plays. So it can't be one scheme. You can't say, hey, we're going to take him away, double covering him or zone. You got to be aware of where he's at without being focused on where he's at, if that makes sense, because there are a bunch of other playmakers on the field at one time. We got to tackle well. It really boils down to some of the simple things and making sure we're doing simple better than they are. And when they catch a 5-yard route, it's got to be 5 yards because they can turn those into 50 yards really quickly.
0: So that's Miami tomorrow night, the number 5 Hurricanes visiting Winston-Salem, North Carolina to face Wake Forest. We're being joined by Wake Forest head coach Jake Dickert. And to let people know a little about you prior to becoming the head coach in Winston-Salem, you were the head man at Washington State. During your time there, you had a quarterback that actually transferred to Miami, of all places, and then became the number 1 pick in the draft. That, of course, Tennessee Titans quarterback Cam Ward. When did you know Cam Ward was made of the right stuff?
17: Well, I've told you before, Josh, I've had a really cool experience because, you know, Carson Wentz was at North Dakota State when I was there. Josh Allen was at Wyoming. You know, we had Cam Ward and John Mateer at Washington State, and you know, Gio Lopez here. So it's cool to just get a whole breadth of different experiences. But Cam was ultra competitive. You know, he came in with a rocket arm and an extreme confidence that, you know, you haven't seen in a while. And, you know, he obviously put that on the field and he's doing some really good things.
0: The year that Cam Ward arrived as your quarterback at Washington State, so did Eric Morris as your to be your offensive coordinator. In just his second game as the head coach at Oklahoma State last weekend, his Pokes topped number 5 Oregon for a signature win. Whether it was Cam or Patrick Mahomes, who we worked with in the past, see both of you guys working with a lot of great quarterbacks, as noted, or right now with Drew Mestemaker down in Stillwater. How do quarterbacks have so much success under Eric Morris? What is it about him that you point to and say, well, it's not a surprise he's continuing to do this?
17: I think he's a tremendous evaluator. You know, I think at the end of the day, you want to have a really successful football team, you want to win games, you got to get that position right, period. Right. So there's a unique process, I think, that we both go through. But we got to see these guys live. I think there's character traits. And every once in a while, you just got to get lucky. You know, there's a little bit to all that. You know, there's some under-recruited guys, you know, that we've had an opportunity to work with that have turned into elite quarterbacks. And I think that's the fun part about that position. A lot of times, some of these 4 or 5-star guys out of high school, you know, they don't really have what it takes. So it's been a cool experience for both of us. He's an elite coach, really fired up for him and his program and what they're doing. And he's been part of our experience.
0: That's a word that we hear more now, evaluation, than we've heard at any other point in college football history, given what the landscape has become, which brings us to your Demon Deacons. Jake Dicker is with us here on Westwood One Sports Night. You inherited a program that went 4-8 in each of the last 2 seasons prior to your arrival. And despite the fact that you were hired a week before Christmas 2024, you win 9 games in year 1. You're off to a 2-0 start that included that double OT win against Purdue. How surprised are you to have turned this program around as quickly as you have? And how important was the piece of evaluation in getting this turned around?
17: Well, I would say 0 surprises. You know, I don't think I've ever walked into a situation and said, we're not going to go in here and win. And I also think, Josh, though, that type of attitude is what changed the program quickly, right? We walked into a bunch of guys that were tired of losing, that had a breath of experience, that we just injected a little life and enthusiasm and schematic installation to, that they just took with it and ran. And I don't want to make sure, like, that doesn't make it seem easy, right? Historically, Wake Forest, these are just the facts, are the, you know, all-time losingest Power 4 program in history, I believe, right? So you're taking on a challenge. And anytime I've seen a challenge in my life, I'm running into it. I'm saying the way we act, think, develop, evaluate, we're going to enhance every part of this program. And we've had the opportunity to do that through, you know, our first 18 months here. But you know, the resources, it's a challenge, right? To stick towards your developmental process each and every day, it's a challenge. And our guys are accepting that, and we're ready to take on this challenge Friday night. So proud of our team, proud of our coaches, proud of our players and their buy-in, you know, our recruiting staff and how we find and develop these guys, all the way down to the weight room and nutrition. Like, it's all aligned. And I think that's the power of our program.
0: Yeah, because there used to be this saying, Coach, don't hear it as much anymore in 2026. Oh, you got to give a coach 3 or 4 years to get his players in. You don't really hear that anymore. And as a result as well, because of how quickly players can move, you can win a lot sooner. Do you agree with the assessment that the days are gone where you have 3 or 4 years to have to rebuild things?
17: Yeah, I would say there's a lot of layers to that question. First off, as head coaches, we know we don't have any time, right? Barely have time afforded tomorrow, let alone 3 or 4 years from now. But I know this, at Wake Forest, like, we're always going to have to do it the hard way, period. And I accept that. You know, find, develop, retain is the biggest point that you're alluding to.
0: Yes.
17: And we need to have all of our resources and focus aligned to be able to retain those guys when we do. Otherwise, your 3 to 4 year plan, you're resetting every 2 years because people are taking your guys. So there's a lot that goes into that, Josh, from how you treat them, to how you develop them, to how the trust that you build with them to say, hey, these are the coaches and people I want to align with to get myself to the next level of whatever I dream I want to accomplish. So there's a lot of, you know, points that I think we're hitting on right now at Wake Forest. But at the end of the day, you know, we are doing it the old-fashioned way, as you would say, the harder way. But you can also be really successful if you do it the right way.
0: Let me double-click one point on the retention piece, because this is a conversation that I've been having with coaches within college football as well. A year ago, it was at Cal with JKS getting off to a great start. And then it's like, oh, are they going to be able to keep him? And then the investment started where it's like, hey, we got to figure out a way to do that. And similar conversations, especially with what happened with Darian Mensah, are happening at Duke with Nate Shepard, hearing it at Mississippi State with Kamario Taylor getting off to a great start. And the conversations like, are you going to be able to retain him? Are you going to be able to retain him? Do those conversations happen during the season now in order to, so that when the year ends, that's not something you have to think about so much? Or how, what are the behind the scenes conversations about retention during a season?
17: Well, first off, let's start here. You know, everyone loves the doom and gloom, right? And talking about the negative instead of like a player performing well in a positive state of mind and maybe valuing wanting to stay with the same people and being consistent, right? And I think those narratives that surround the players now are tough, Josh. Okay, almost suffocating at times, and people coming at them from all different angles. I think the best program builders, the best coaches also teach their players how to control their environment because it's never going away. There's professionalism now in college football, and they're going to have to handle these type of things the rest of their career. So who in their circle do they trust? Who in their circle do they got to get out of there, right? And what are they hearing? Where's their focus at, right? Because where your mind goes, your energy flows. And if your mind's going there in week three of the season, your energy is going to go into a bad place, and you're not preparing the right way to go play. And I trust me, I've been on the mountaintop of coaching, and I've been get rid of this guy. Right. Let's just stay focused on the daily process that it takes to go out there and be real successful as a team. And then we all get what we want. Right. So that's how we handle it. We don't have any of those conversations until December because I want our guys super focused on the daily process that it takes to win.
0: Jake Dicker won over my 2-year-old son when he met him earlier this summer. And as an added bonus, he was not frightened by the Demon Deacon mascot during that encounter. How fond are your young kids of that Muppet in the top hat that rides a motorcycle and has a bow tie stapled to his chin?
17: Well, they're 11 and 9. If they're scared of that, we got some problems. But they're excited. They're excited. Anytime they see the Deke, man, they get some high fives and they're fired up. And I said, my boys are excited. What I'm excited about, to be honest with you, Josh, is that we play Friday night. So on Saturday, I get to watch the North Davidson Golden Knights 11U and 9U team go out there and play some ball, some tackle football this weekend. So I'm really fired up about that.
0: I love that. Coach Dickert, best of luck tomorrow night. I'll see you out at the stadium. Thanks so much for doing this.
17: I appreciate it, Josh. Go Deeks.
0: Got it. There's Jake Dickert joining us here on Westwood One Sports Night. And he did tell me he was surprised to see my son react positively to the Demon Deacon, because most times if you're 2-3 years old or younger, you're probably looking at this figure with the top hat and the bow tie stapled to his chin, full suit, and thinking it's a scary mascot. But D-Day, I might be too close to the situation living in Winston-Salem, growing up in the state of North Carolina where it's become so familiar. Is the Demon Deacon up there in terms of the most terrifying mascots in college sports?
18: I think most mascots are probably terrifying in some capacity, but I would say yeah.
0: Trying to think what else would even be on the list. The Demon Deacon is somewhere on there. I do have enough awareness that that's the case. But is it more terrifying than the St. Louis Billiken? Is it more terrifying than the Providence Friar? And there's one more that comes to mind, too. Is it more terrifying than Wooshock, the mascot for the Wichita State Shockers? Like, I think they are part of that Mount Rushmore, those three. And I think we might include the Demon Deacon on that list. But is there anybody that we're missing?
19: I mean, you literally have the Blue Devil and the Sun Devil.
0: Those things are cool, though.
19: Are they?
0: Yeah, the Blue Devil's cool, and they have it has...
19: It's the Devil.
0: Yeah, but...
19: You're saying the Devil's cool? No, I'm just playing. But if you're a kid and you see a devil, I don't think you're looking like, wow, how cool that is.
0: Yeah, probably not cool. Oliver, get this echo out of my ear. Let's fix that, please. But then, thank you. The thing that I think separates, though, the Providence Friar probably from the pack as the scariest mascots is I think it's intentionally scary. Like, the Providence mascot, if you were ever to see it, is... It doesn't have a smiling face. It's not like a mean face. It's just a horror face. It seems that the Friar itself is experiencing horror the same way you are when you greet it, which is just a different, like, the Billiken at least is smiling. Wooshock's trying to look tough, has like the gritted teeth, if memory serves. Can we see the Demon Deacon one more time for those watching on Westwood One Sports Night's YouTube channel and on X? Would you describe that as a smile from the Deacon? Because if it's deadpan, that's a little scarier.
19: That's a smirk. Maybe not smile, so to speak.
0: Right.
19: But like this guy is... I've never seen this dude. This guy's, he's pretty frightening.
0: That's, you could probably, if you searched my name and Providence Friar on social media, me covering Providence in an NCAA tournament one year will probably pop up. I think this post, D-Day, actually do this because there's a picture of mine that went viral all over the internet that confirmed how terrifying the Providence Friar is. So maybe I'm a biased party here, where I'm in the bowels of a basketball arena. It's during the NCAA tournament, so you have all these teams that are at one site, and I walk outside the media room. So this isn't amongst fans. This isn't near the court. This isn't the Providence Friar putting on a show. This is behind the scenes. This is where credentialed media is at, the whole thing. Right outside the media room, the Providence Friar is facing the wall. It's just facing the wall. And it was standing there. I counted. I stood there for at least 3 or 4 minutes. And it's just staring at the wall. And you saw the face and how terrifying it is. There is nothing that will frighten you more than the Providence mascot just standing in a corner as if it's the Blair Witch Project, staring at the wall and nothing else. I sincerely do not know what the person in that suit, presumably a person, was doing in this spot. Like, is this how they, like, text on their phone? Like, just stand in the corner? Do they know how terrifying they look, thus just try to get attention from media types such as me for standing in the corner? Like, D-Day, you're seeing that photo for the first time, I bet. Imagine being in my shoes.
19: Did they win that day?
0: Glad you asked. Yes, they did. And the only reason I know that, D-Day, is I show up 2 days later. And I'm walking towards my courtside seat. And I look behind my shoulder. And who is following me 5 or 6 steps behind? Because pretty clearly this post went viral on social media. And this mascot recognized me. Yeah, the Providence Friar. One of the most terrifying experiences of my life.
19: You should get a picture with him. Could have been a bonding moment. Not a picture of him, but a picture with him.
0: Yeah. So, that's my answer. The Providence Friar is probably the most terrifying, but I was proud of my son. I was proud that he saw. Now, going to be honest, once he saw the Deacon mascot, he never took eyes off of him. So, we see the Deacon mascot. We get a picture.
19: Kid. You make sure he's keeping his distance.
0: Then we meet Coach Dickert, and Jake is trying to say, "Hey, Daniel, what's going on, Daniel?" And he's like waving at him, trying to say hi. And Daniel's not looking at Coach Dickert. He's not making eye contact. He's keeping his eye on the Demon Deacon and then doing this number. Huh? Huh? Huh? Yeah, yeah. We see him, Daniel. We see him. Scary dude. Scary mascot. Go Deeks. Thanks to Jake Dickert for the visit. Wake Forest, plus 11.5 first half. Let's go. Facing Miami tomorrow night. I already told Jake that we hope to be talking with you on tomorrow's show. Because if you guys beat Miami tomorrow, we got another national time slot wide open for you to jump in here and tell us how it happened. What do we got, Denton, to close out today's program and put it to bed?
19: I'll tell you which Major League Baseball and just baseball in general legend had himself a Michael Jordan moment next.
15: Sunday Night Football. Colts, Chiefs, Indies 0-1. Entering one of the loudest stadiums in football. With Patrick Mahomes waiting on the other sideline. Can the Colts avoid an 0-2 start? 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

0: Jackson. Did you guys hear the Mets commentator make fun of them on a fly ball to left field that fell between three players, saying, quote, $1 billion spent on that outfield and nobody could still get the ball? Yes, did hear that call. That was not actually the Met commentators, though. That was an Orioles Mets broadcast on ESPN. Kevin Brown, who is normally the voice of the Baltimore Orioles on Masson, RSN and the DMV. Yes, I'm vehemently including Baltimore as part of the DMV. It's just my rebel
1: nature.
0: You
1: Appalachian
0: nature.
1: Folk.
0: See what you did there? It's bothering me. Not going to address it, though. Not going to do it. Kevin Brown was doing the national call. And yes, that was quite a in-the-moment call. A noteworthy week with the Orioles, Pete Alonso making his return to Citi Field and having quite a bit of success. They're still not completely out of it yet with a week and a half left to go in the season. And I appreciate the Orioles' efforts for at least hanging in there. Make sure if you haven't already, you're subscribed to the YouTube channel, searching Westwood One Sports Night, because we got oodles and oodles of content there. Yes, we do. You can check it out, including our reactions from both ends of the ledger of Bills, Lions, our conversation with Jake Dicker. Appreciate the Wake Forest head coach joining us and helping preview the Miami Hurricanes Friday night. Excited to watch that. D-Day, before we put it to bed, there is one game we haven't talked about that we will be back. We will be on air by the time it probably ends. Texas Tech Houston. That's another one that I avoided with the bets because while I'm thinking under and maybe taking Houston, I think Texas Tech has a gear that we just haven't seen yet through the first 2 weeks, and there are traps all over the place, it feels here. I have no real feel.
1: I like the over. Give me points, baby. Big 12 after dark. Let's lock and load.
0: I just worry about Texas. I think Texas Tech's defense could make Connor Wegman's life hell, but we'll see. If they don't, then I think Houston wins the game and upsets Texas Tech, and then there's a lot of interesting conversation that comes from that.
1: Connor Wegman still being in college is nuts.
0: It's true. It's been around a minute. Now let's close things out by putting the show to bed.
1: Pretty great moment for Ichiro, our guy. He had a Michael Jordan moment, as I call it. Now, that could mean a bunch of different things. This is not winning a championship. He's very old. He's not playing for a championship. But if you remember, there is a very notable meme associated with Michael Jordan. And it's the F Them Kids meme.
0: Oh, of course.
1: Well, Ichiro had an F Them Kids moment. So he was taking part in, I don't know if it was an all-star game or what, but it was a game in Japan where he resides. And he was taking on an all-star team of girl baseball players. Now, I say girl baseball players, not women baseball players, because they were in high school. So they were legitimately not women. They were girls. And Ichiro was pitching to them, Josh, and he threw 127 pitches, struck out 17, and shut them out.
0: Attaboy.
1: What I need in life is our guy Oliver to watch the tape. For those that don't know, Oliver, next big baseball scout, to sure. Watch the tape and to see what Ichiro's pitching mechanics look like at the age of 52. Clearly they work, but I'm just curious.
0: How else are they going to learn, Denton? How else?
1: What is the lesson that they are learning in this instance?
0: Gas.
1: Also, whose idea was this? I would have loved to be a fly on the wall of, let's take high schoolers and then put them out there against one of the best players that our country has ever produced.
0: There used to be this TV show that I don't think they do anymore because, well, obvious reasons. Are you familiar of the show Scared Straight?
1: Yes. And not a thing anymore?
0: I don't think it is. The idea of like getting actual troubled high school utes and sending them to prison to interact with prisoners who have committed heinous crimes with the intention of scaring them straight. Don't think that's a thing that we do

0: anymore. But maybe I'm this sure. was a version of that where it's, hey, you feeling really confident? You feeling really good about yourself playing softball? Well, here's Ichiro. This is what real life looks like, kids. It's what you got to deal with. Ichiro.
1: Well, they got dealt, really. They didn't deal with much. Not a lot of contact in that one.
0: Did he ever bat?
1: I would hope not. Jeez, I would. Lord, that'd be actually dangerous.
0: See, because then now we're going to cite another show, Chappelle's Show. Forget the name of the character. There was the bit where he made and one mixtapes for all the sports, and there was bowling, and there was tennis, and then he did baseball, and at first they show him pitching, and he's just striking people out left and right, and then one of his homies sitting in the stands is like, wait till you see him hit, wait till you see him hit, and he's doing like spin moves, and he's like catching the baseball when it's thrown and doing dance moves. Yeah, it might be some of that. It's like, oh, you had problems before. Wait till you see Ichiro hit.
1: It doesn't look like he hit in this. So he was just the celebrity pitcher in the game.
0: Bleep them kids, man. Let them learn. I don't know what they learned. They learned something that day. D-Day, you enjoy your Friday because it's officially a reaction, a football Friday, and a free-for-all Friday that we have in store. Football Friday begins with the Drake Toll Show. Next.
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0: morning. It is the Drake Toll Show on Westwood One Sports and the Westwood One Sports app. Drake Toll with you from the Savannah Bananas organization, Locked On Big 12, and right here on Westwood One Sports. Addie Bates produces, Laura Jimenez runs the board, and Josh Allen is the greatest quarterback of all time. What do we do with this, man? You know, nobody's had more starts in the postseason without making a Super Bowl appearance at 16 for Josh Allen. Nobody's had more starts without going to the Super Bowl than Josh Allen. But by God, you put him in a regular season game on a Thursday night. You put him in a regular season game on a Sunday afternoon, and he pulls out a bag of tricks that makes zero sense. And what I thought about doing, now I'm in Detroit. Okay, we've got Banana Bowl here this weekend, sold out Comerica Park, home of the Tigers, and I thought, all right, I'm going to go to a bar, I'm going to hang out with the locals, and I'm going to watch this game from the Lions' perspective. Might I say, I have only been a Lions fan for about 14 hours, but what a brutal existence altogether. So I left the bar last night amongst the people and thought, I'm going to go all in against the Lions defense. How this Lions defense isn't good enough, how they can't win the Super Bowl with this defense, how Detroit has an issue and Dan Campbell has to fire people and fix something major. But then I remembered, it's not the Detroit defense. It's not the lack of run game. It's not that the receiving corps didn't have a good game. It's not that the pressure on the Buffalo Bills offensive line was putrid. No, it's one name that you and I cannot get past. It's one name that we can't get around. It's one name that we're stuck with for years to come, and it's Josh Allen. And if you're not a Buffalo Bills fan, you don't have the best quarterback in the National Football League on your favorite team's roster. Let's be very clear. I'm going to reiterate this. We have a different conversation in January because January 14th is going to come along. I'm going to open this show. I'm going to say good morning, the Drake Toll Show thing, and we're going to say Josh Allen did it again. He lost in the postseason. But between today and that day, I need you to understand this is the best quarterback alive, and he might be the greatest of all time. Last night, Amazon Prime, where the game was broadcast, Thursday Night Football, They showed a stat at halftime that said Josh Allen has the most career games, any quarterback, most career games with three passing touchdowns, one rushing touchdown. It was halftime. We had already played, we'd only played two quarters of this game. So I started digging into some of the analytics. Like, okay, if I'm gonna open the radio show and say, look, forget the Lions defense. This is all about Josh Allen. He's the greatest quarterback of all time. How do I back that up? Because there have been great quarterbacks. You know, do I start with the whole Super Bowl thing? Like, oh, Dan Marino didn't win the Super Bowl. Do I start with the Super Bowl thing? Or do I just give you the straight up analytics? Josh Allen is top 20 all time in the National Football League in rushing touchdowns. Josh Allen is a quarterback. He doesn't just rely on the pocket. This cat has rushed for 4,700 yards in his career and over 80 touchdowns. Over 80 touchdowns. He's 30 years old. To put this in perspective, he has continued to string together consecutive years of 500 rushing yards or more. Has led all quarterbacks in rushing year after year when it comes to scores, including 14 in a season, his career high. Since the start of the decade, Allen's total touchdown output, passing and rushing combined, laps almost every other quarterback in the NFL. There is no play you have not watched. Do you understand when you turn the TV on and Josh Allen is under center that you are watching history? In real time. No player in NFL history that I have seen, no player, push back on me, 310-840-4910, has blended the bazooka of an arm with the short yardage rushing, with a third down and eight, I've got my legs. Like it's everything. It's the total package for Josh Allen. Well, let's go there. Let's open the phone line. 310-840-4910. Is Josh Allen the greatest quarterback of all time? If you missed the game last night, you're wondering, all right, what's this guy going on about? He seems real fired up about the Buffalo Bills starting quarterback. Final score, Buffalo 41, Detroit 31 last night. Offensive onslaught, 72 combined points in a game that had an over-under of 54.5. I'm going to read you one quarterback stat line. Passing, that is. 26 for 38, 327 yards, 4 touchdowns. That's the quarterback who lost the game. That's Jared Goff, who was solid last night, who was the reason Detroit had an opportunity to come back and possibly win it late after starting down 21-0. Only to find out that was a fugazi, an oasis. There was no way the Lions were ever going to win this game. The Bills, every time they touched the football, were in control. Josh Allen for Buffalo, 20 for 31, 248 yards, 3 touchdowns passing. Running the football, carried it 14 times, 69 yards, 2 touchdowns. 5 total touchdowns last night for Josh Allen. He is a walking score. And the Bills' offense just stayed on the field. They were 9 for 12 on third down, 34 first downs. And I could read you the Lions' stats. The Lions' stats are good, are solid. 24 first downs. Third down and fourth down efficiency combined, they were 6 for 13. 355 total yards of offense. 5.7 yards per play. The Lions were good last night. Completely overshadowed, though, by one man and his team's 446 yards of offense. That man's name is Josh Allen. It has become abundantly clear that there is not a quarterback in the National Football League that can do it like this. Do you want an extra, you want an addendum to that? You want an addition to that when you walk into the water cooler today? Your buddy's like, well, Josh Allen did it again, huh? We've seen this before. Maybe he is the greatest of all time. If you want to be the genius in that room, the guy who really ties it all together, here's a point that I made yesterday quickly that I want to make again. That when you walk into the office and they're talking Josh Allen, you bring this up and you'll be the genius. Here's who he was throwing to last night. Keon Coleman. Joshua Palmer. Khalil Shakir. Dawson Knox. Dalton Kincaid. You kidding me? That's not a wealth of riches by any means. Keon Coleman, 23 years old, opportunity to break out into the NFL this year, has never caught for 600 yards. It's his third year in Buffalo. Never caught for 600 yards. Joshua Palmer, the 26-year-old Tennessee cat, spent the early portion of his career with the Chargers, 300 yards last season for Buffalo. Kincaid and Knox are tight ends. And man, they're not top five. Top 10 tight ends in the National Football League. Knox has never caught for 600 yards. The NFL vet out of Ole Miss. Dalton Kincaid, who was the leading receiver last night for Buffalo. Kid out of Utah. He has caught for 600 yards one time. It was his rookie campaign in 2023. Josh Allen is the greatest of all time. And he's throwing to plumbers. And he's throwing to construction workers. It doesn't make any sense. 310-840-4910. I'm going to peel back the curtain a bit on the radio side. Every morning after an NFL game, we're sent highlights because the games are broadcast on Westwood One Sports. They're broadcast on the Westwood One Sports app. And, of course, this morning you wake up and there are 14 highlights because the Buffalo Bills offense put up 41 points. But there was one play that encapsulated this game in totality. Buffalo opens the ball game 7-0 after a 10-play, 85-yard drive, 5 minutes and 51 seconds off the clock, just for the Lions to take the football and gain negative 5 yards their first drive, punted away, and then Josh Allen goes, this was a dagger, and we're still early in the first quarter. Josh Allen, 43 yards to Joshua Palmer. This thing's done.
1: This is 3rd and 11. 3 receivers right of the line. Shotgun snap comes in at the waist. Allen pumps and throws. Flings it over the middle. Wide open at the 10. Josh! Joshua Palmer will skip into the end zone for a Buffalo touchdown. Allen just slipped it out of his hands. Nobody within 10 yards of Palmer, who goes 43 to make it a 13-0 Buffalo lead.
0: The Bills, again, would go up 21-0 in this one and not really look back. The Lions' offense made it interesting. Again, 41-31 is a 10-point loss is respectable at the hands of Buffalo in their new Highmark Stadium. But at no point were the Bills worried about losing this football game. And it was because Josh Allen is the greatest quarterback of all time. You're listening to Westwood One Sports and the Westwood One Sports app. Drake Toll with you on the Drake Toll Show. Push back or qualify it. 310-840-4910. The text line, the phone line are both open. Is Josh Allen the greatest quarterback of all time? I mean, it depends on how you define GOAT. But his 69% completion percentage in the last 3 years, pinpoint accuracy, his EPA, expected points added per play, it's an efficiency metric, has been number one amongst quarterbacks in the National Football League. His usage rates, every time the ball is snapped, it's Josh Allen's football. He's 30 years old, 30,000 passing yards, 200 passing touchdowns. He is elite. I already said it, 80 rushing touchdowns in his career. And year in, year out, Pro Bowl, All-Pro, MVP. The stats are there. The same guy who can carry the football for 23 yards on 3rd and 8 and score a touchdown is dropping 50-yard lasers. Al Michaels said it last night, the lead broadcaster for Amazon Prime, the legend Al Michaels, who's old, by the way, he's getting up there, said, nobody in the league has a tighter spiral. Nobody in the league has a prettier pass than Josh Allen. Take his word for it, not mine. And last night's 41 points, I don't want to just give credit to Allen. Let's give a hat off to the head coach. Joe Brady, who has been the offensive coordinator the last two seasons in Buffalo, now turned to head coach. He was the OC. They fire Sean McDermott, the head coach, to hire Joe Brady as the offensive coordinator. That guy exploded. There was no answer. I gave you the stat, didn't I? Third down last night for Buffalo. 9 for 12. Joe Brady put together a masterful game plan. I thought it was encapsulated really well when Deion Dawkins was in the locker room last night and they brought in the media scrum and they asked Dawkins, who's the veteran offensive tackle for Buffalo, and the Buffalo line did a decent job of holding off the Detroit Lions in their pass rush last night. But Deion Dawkins, the O-lineman, was pretty clear that having Joe Brady as his head coach instead of Sean McDermott has changed the game.
2: We've had a defensive coach for so long that, like, you don't know. Like you don't know. And to now have, like, you know, an offensive spear, football's fun. It's cool, right? Like, to have a coach that says, we're taking the ball first, no matter what. We're taking the ball first, you know? It just puts a different battery in your back, right? Like, when you come out there and he's like, no matter what, we're taking the ball. Offense knows, all right, it's on us. Let's get our feet going. Come on. And then, you know, Josh tosses that ball to 5, and, you know, the energy just is contagious.
0: The energy is contagious. We had the defense. We had the guy who did defense. But now we got the guy who's putting up 41 points. The guy who put up 36 points last week against the wily Houston Texans defense. That guy's name is Joe Brady, and you combine him with Josh Allen. You make this team offensive-minded, and the Buffalo Bills squarely Super Bowl contenders. Are there questions on defense? Does the defense need help? Did they allow 30 to the Texans? Did they allow 30 to the Lions? They did. But man, the X factor in every one of these games, in every situation, I'll let you have 30 because I have Josh Allen in my back pocket, and an any point in time, he can score instantly. That's the power of Josh Allen. That's the power of Josh Allen with the Buffalo Bills. I told you Al Michaels said it was a pretty spiral in football. That Allen has become, that Allen has become the greatest of all time. He'll retire that way at least. 30 years old and he's well on his way. You don't have to take my word for it, right? This combination of Joe Brady, the head coach, Josh Allen, the quarterback, that's taken off. You don't have to take my word for it that Allen is dynamic to the point that nobody can stop him. Dan Campbell, the head coach of the Detroit Lions, was clear last night. Josh Allen is on a different planet.
3: The quarterback makes things very difficult. You know, if you don't keep him in the pocket, keep him contained, man, he can hurt you. And he did that on multiple times, you know, multiple occasions. You know, we talked about playing, trying to play and keep them in second long and make some of these third downs to where now that would, it would favor us. And man, they had a ton of third and shorts, you know, a lot of them. And that's hard because, you know, they do a good job of that quarterback sneak and the quarterback push. And so we didn't make life easy on ourselves.
0: Yeah, those third downs, those short third down opportunities led to, again, 9 for 12 on third down last night for Buffalo. 15 first downs on the ground alone, 14 through the air. And by the way, 5 on penalties. The Lions, if I'm going to wax poetic about Detroit, if I'm going to give the Lions a free pass against Josh Allen because he's an otherworldly player, I'm going to say that, look, the Lions, I'm not going to pile on to Detroit here. Because at some level, you're just playing a freak of nature, an alien, and this is what happens against said alien. There was one thing last night, one metric last night, that proved to me that Detroit is as far as they've been from a Super Bowl in the Dan Campbell era. I'll reveal that metric next. This is the Drake Toll Show.
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9: I got two words for you. 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
10: That's more than two words.
11: Twice in legal minute?
12: Penalties.
11: What?
12: Mistakes.
11: What?
12: Disaster.
11: What?
12: That was the name of the game last night for the Buffalo Bills. Actually, wait a second. Hold on. Oh, wait. No, the Buffalo Bills were super tactical, played a really clean football game. They went 9 for 12 on third down, and their quarterback had 5 total touchdowns. No, it's the Detroit Lions, who were an embarrassment when it comes to fundamentals, playing the game the right way, the non-negotiables, you know, all those words your junior high coach would use that didn't make a ton of sense then, and now you kind of use them in the workplace every now and then, because it's like, oh, yeah, buzzword, non-negotiables, ah, nice. Dan Campbell, who's supposed to be this wily, grizzled, I'm Dan Campbell. I lead a football team. Grid, he's like the epitome of the word gridiron, right? He's got this old school football coach to him. That guy's team was anything but old school last night. Out of sorts. 10 penalties, 58 yards. Like, how do you get 10 penalties, but only for 58 yards? Because sometimes one pass interference penalty can be 40 yards. That's 10 penalties for 58 yards. Because half of those occurred in the red zone. That is, while Detroit was on defense and the Bills were in the red zone. All night last night, flag after flag in a disaster class for Detroit from a fundamental standpoint. Not only were the penalties bad, the Bills had the football for 34 minutes of time in this game compared to 26 for the Lions. You were outclassed. I can give you a free pass on the Josh Allen stuff, but I cannot give you a free pass on the disastrous performance last night from guys like Kelvin Shepard, the defensive coordinator, who at no point had an answer for Josh Allen or the head coach of the Bills, Joe Brady. I cannot give you a free pass, Dan Campbell, for the guy who comes into the halftime interview saying that it's the little stuff. He used a different four-letter S word. It's the little stuff that's killing us. This was not a football game. Is it that for a team in the National Football League that wants to win a Super Bowl, this was not a football game. This was a backyard, throw it around, dig down in the mud. And oh, by the way, while you're digging down in the mud over there, Josh Allen's just taking the top off because nobody's guarding anyone. A lot of critics out there that are saying the Lions defense had holes last night. Couldn't dial up blitzes that got home. Couldn't spy Josh Allen. At no point was there contain on Josh Allen. Those critics are right, and it's not just last night. It was the same way with Tyler Shuck, who last week put up 400 yards passing. The Saints quarterback put up 400 yards passing on the Detroit Lions. The last 2 weeks combined, the Lions have allowed a whopping 653 passing yards. This defense is bad. Dan Campbell to the defensive coordinator, Kelvin Shepard, to the offensive line, to Jack Campbell. He's your all-pro linebacker, $81 million contract, who did not live up to expectations last night, who had a poor game against the Saints last week. The Lions have serious problems. And if the hope was to win a Super Bowl in Detroit this year, I don't see it. It's not on the field right now. 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Drake Toll with you. from the Savannah Bananas organization, Locked On Big 12, and right here on Westwood One Sports. Now, let me give you the reprieve before I keep going in on the Lions, before I keep giving you the bad news. Here's the reprieve. Here's the good stuff. Your next three games at home against the Jets. Congrats. That's a win. Please, you should certainly win that game. At the Panthers, boom, baby. Prime time, Sunday night, that's a win. At the Cardinals, wow. Can't ask for a much better stretch than Jets, Panthers, Cardinals upcoming for the Lions. You can go into late October at four wins, one loss before you host the Packers. Oh, by the way, that's a very winnable game. We're talking about a team that might have even more issues right now than you, that looks even more lackluster than you. The Green Bay Packers are probably up there. Before, get this. You host the Vikings, that's a coin flip, and then play the Dolphins. The Lions could look up mid-November and be a 2 or 3 loss team, sitting at 7-2, 6-3, by virtue of their schedule. But when the rubber meets the road, when things get real, come later in the year, you play the Bears twice, you're on the road against the Vikings, even on the road against the Packers. If you get to the postseason, I do not believe in the Detroit Lions. 310-840-4910. Has the Lions Super Bowl window closed? And damn, was it ever even open? 310-840-4910. Addie Bates produces. Laura Jimenez runs the board. Addie, good morning.
13: Good morning, Drake Toll. How are you?
12: I called it yesterday, shootout. I took the over at 55, but I also had Detroit plus 5.5 and ultimately took the money line. I thought the Lions would sneak in a high mark and take the moment from the Bills. I forgot Josh Allen existed. No, at no point in time during yesterday's show did anyone want to remind me that Josh Allen is real and exists. And so because I forgot that, I was all over the Lions, which did not pay off. Let's start there. What?
13: I do believe Pete and I did say okay. Josh Allen. Yeah, I think there were two people. I think it was mom and dad.
12: I would have to go back and listen. I don't remember it happening at all. Have to listen. But I had forgotten Josh Allen existed. Let's start there before we go in on the Lions. Because you watch the Saints week in and week out as a Saints fan. Before we talk the Lions defense and Super Bowl window, this Buffalo Bills team. Now, let me change that. Joe Brady and Josh Allen. They're doing stupid things on a football field. Stupid as in, like, I don't have the right word for how elite this is.
13: It's so funny. This is the perfect timing. I'm in Houston right now, but I'm visiting family from Rochester, New York. So what did we do? We all got our Bills gear on, and we're watching the Bills. And Josh Allen is an elite quarterback.
12: Huh?
13: Oh, it was alive and well here. Let me just say that. I'm not going to go out and say that he's the greatest of all time because he's missing a lot of those key components that I feel like you need to kind of be the GOAT.
12: Super Bowl.
13: Ah, that one.
12: Super Bowl.
13: It's a little scary when you say it like that. But when you watch this team, man, that the Bills offense is just so elite. And he's proving, I've heard, there were rumors that he had the flu when he was playing this game, by the way. There were rumors that this man was sick. And if that is true, and he goes out there and plays at that caliber, that's impressive. Even without the flu, that's impressive. The only thing about this team right now that I'm just really concerned about is how many points they're allowing their defense. It's not that great. It doesn't look good. Ugh.
12: Yeah, last week against the Houston Texans, I'm not a C.J. Stroud believer. I think David Montgomery helps that offense. I mean, he's a touchdown merchant in the National Football League. But I don't believe the Houston Texans, they don't have anything past a wide receiver one. They have Nico Collins, and past that, I have a ton of questions about the receiving core for the Houston Texans. And they scored 30 against the Buffalo Bills. Last night, the Lions scored 30 against the Buffalo Bills, including 4 touchdown passes from Jared Goff. Now, Goff threw for 4,500 yards last year. We forget he's one of the top quarterbacks in the National Football League, and his stats year in and year out are absurd. But the Bills' defense last night, you're spot on, was not good. The Bills' defense was not good. You break it down. If not for the offense's ability to just outscore you, to impose its will, the Bills are going to put up 30 points a game this season. If you make this offense remotely pedestrian, which is what happens in the postseason year in, year out. Last year against the Broncos, he made the offense pedestrian for one game. Josh Allen loses. That's what continues to bite the Bills. is the second your offense just has an okay night, your defense cannot hold things up.
13: Yeah. No, and so when we're going to play against these teams who have better offenses, because I mean, the Lions are good, but I don't think they're great. The Texans' offense is good, but I don't think it's great. What I really loved about the Texans, that team, was their defense. I mean, I drafted them number one overall. I like Jared Goff. I had him in my top five quarterbacks, but I also had Josh Allen. So watching this team, like, my biggest concern is the Bills, they ran away with it at first. And you're like, okay, alrighty. I remember looking at my uncle, and I said, you know, I was like, Drake liked the Lions to win this game. And my uncle goes, what? Like, he was not happy about that, Drake. So you might get a phone call later. You're going to have to explain yourself. Right. Yeah, okay. But then the Lions, they tried to come back. And they were almost successful. I mean, it actually ended up being a closer game than I thought it would be. I did not think it was going to be that close. But I'm telling you, the reprieve, Bills fans, man, this offense, and they're going to have to go through a gauntlet. They're playing a gauntlet of teams. And so if they can just maintain, if the offense can maintain, then, man, that's a recipe for success. That's all you need. Just offense needs to maintain, and the defense just needs to be decent.
12: I opened with Josh Allen and him being otherworldly, freak of nature, alien. Those are the words I want to use. The Lions, defensively last night, the Lions when it comes to, and I gave them the free pass of you're playing the Bills, so everyone's defense looks bad against the Bills. But the penalties were bad. The lack of pressure, if you break down why the defense was bad, the lack of pressure on Josh Allen, when they did spy Josh Allen, when they tried to contain Josh Allen, they still could not. He was running free all night. The Lions do not have the DNA, the makeup of a Super Bowl team. This is not a team that I believe is going to contend in the postseason.
13: I mean, their ceiling for me, the Lions' ceiling for me, was a worst to first in their division, and that was it. Like, if it was going to be like they were going to get knocked out pretty early in the playoffs. I don't see them being a postseason team. And I think, honestly, their biggest concern here is they're without Ben Johnson. When the Lions had Ben Johnson, that was a good team. Without Ben Johnson, it's just Dan Campbell trying to figure out what he's doing, and he has to figure out the little stuff because that's what they're messing up. This Lions team is not as elite as I would like it to be. And I feel bad for Detroit fans because they've been grasping for something to be happy about. And I don't think they're going to get that this year, okay? Last week, yeah, they won against the Saints. I said the Saints would win their division, but I does not mean that the Saints are a good team because that NFC South is not good. So the Lions should have won that game. They really should have. And for it to be that close, man, it's just... They're okay. They might win their division because of the Vikings. I don't think they're going to... I think that was just a great fluke week one. I think the Packers, man, they don't have an offensive line. The Bears...
12: The Bears defense also sucks. That's a good... Yeah.
13: But yeah, I know. I mean, their offense is great, but they played the Panthers.
12: Right.
13: And people forget that. They played the Carolina Panthers.
12: 37 points. Yeah.
13: Yes.
12: Yeah.
13: So it's wide open for them.
12: No, that's a good point. This division might kind of suck. And I could have made a case for all four of these teams to make the postseason. The Packers did not look good last weekend against the Vikings. The Vikings didn't look good against the Packers. Carson Wentz is their starting quarterback. The Bears looked incredible offensively, but Chris Black joined our show. Black of Westwood One Sports, the Westwood One Sports app, who lives in Chicago, has covered the team for well over a decade in local radio in Chicago, was clear that the defense is not good enough to make them contenders. And the Lions defense doesn't look good on top of the endless penalties, on top of the lackluster play that we saw last night. What if this division's just bad?
13: I think it is. I think it is. Oh. I think the Packers are not going to be elite until they get rid of their head coach. I think until they get rid of LaFleur, I don't think they're going to be elite. Jordan Love is a great quarterback, but he doesn't have an offensive line. The Vikings are Carson Wentz. Okay, that's where they're at. They're about as good as the Falcons right now. It is, the quarterback situation.
12: It is pretty crazy. Carson Wentz is starting a quarterback for somebody, and it's the Vikings, like a genuine playoff contender. That's a little nuts to me.
13: No, it's insane. So if I'm Jared Goff, who is a great quarterback, elite quarterback, he should be winning that division, but they're just not there. They're not there. So it might be the Bears for the taking.
12: I did like, this is my favorite tweet from the Lions last night. I snuck into Lions Twitter and at the Goffense, funny, good name for a Twitter account, tweets out, scrambling quarterbacks are unethical football. Stand in the pocket and take it like a man. It's really good. It's really good. Josh Allen ran wild last night. 5 total touchdowns, 2 on the ground, 3 through the air for the best quarterback in the National Football League, the best regular season quarterback in the National Football League, Josh Allen. Addie Bates produces, Laura Jimenez runs the board, and the Bills topple the Lions 41-31 last night. There's a tangible reason that the Lions aren't good now. There's a tangible reason that the Lions are not Super Bowl contenders now that I still haven't even got to. And it's the reason of all reasons. I'll reveal it next. This is the Drake Toll Show.
14: The Bills are the NFL's first 2-0 team after taming the Lions to open their new stadium. Coach Joe Brady's career is off to a great start. Is this the year Buffalo finally gets over the hump and wins the big one? Westwood One Sports.
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12: Ben Johnson, that's the problem. We missed it. I went 43 minutes and 46 seconds into this show, and I didn't tell you about Ben Johnson. That's why the Lions stink. Because when Ben Johnson was the OC, and by the way, I'm not saying the Lions' offense is the problem, but this team looks out of rhythm, out of whack. This team looks, it lacks infrastructure. Penalties last night. They had 10 penalties last night. 8 penalties against the New Orleans Saints a week ago. If you're doing the quick math at home, that's 9 penalties per game so far for the Detroit Lions, who are not Super Bowl contenders. And I'm saying this because I'm watching, oh, here he goes again. I do the quad box. I watch every other national TV show, national radio show in sports each morning. I want to see what are they talking about, right? If we're talking about the Lions and the Bills, are they talking about baseball or hockey contracts or a big NBA trade? Let's compare, right? Comparison is the curator of understanding. And yesterday, one of the major networks had posed the question, is this a Super Bowl preview? And their answer was yes. So you can't tell me that we didn't have conversations 24 hours ago about the Lions being a Super Bowl team. There were people who get paid a lot of money to talk about sports who were asking the question. Oh, man, are we watching tonight, man? Are we watching the Super Bowl? We're seeing the Bills and the Lions. This is the Super Bowl, guys. Like, no. Now, I'm willing today to put that to rest. And I think I'm willing to put the Lions to rest without Ben Johnson. And here's why. It's time for our biggest losers of the day. The Detroit Lions without Ben Johnson. With him as their offensive coordinator. 36-15. Without Ben Johnson as their offensive coordinator. 13-22-1. That's like the kitty cat sound. That's Sinatra right there. It's not the Lions. That's Addie's cat Sinatra right there. 13-22-1 without Ben Johnson. That being said, Jared Goff, still Jared Goff. 26 for 38, 4 touchdowns. Jared Goff, still Jared Goff. But what separates the Jared Goffs of the world from Josh Allen is the fact that Allen is doing this with plumbers and electricians. His receiving core in Buffalo, Keon Coleman, Joshua Palmer, Khalil Shakir, and 2 tight ends. And those tight ends are Dalton Kincaid and Dawson Knox. We're not talking prime Travis Kelce here. We're not talking prime Tony Gonzalez or Rob Gronkowski. Dalton Kincaid, Dawson Knox, Joshua Palmer, Keon Coleman, Khalil Shakir. That's what Josh Allen has to work with. And he's putting up 41 points on the Detroit Lions. 36 points against the Houston Texans. That's different. That's different. And without Ben Johnson, the Lions lose again. You're listening to Westwood One Sports and the Westwood One Sports app. It is the Drake Toll Show. Drake Toll with you from the Savannah Bananas organization. Locked on Big 12. and right here on Westwood One Sports, giving you our biggest losers of the day. And you, come on down. Cam Ward, who got absolutely, I don't think I've ever heard a reporter do this. And I'll give you, you know what? Let's just, no context. Here's Cam Ward at his press conference this week.

0: the DC's philosophy is. And, you know, every game is not going to be a shootout. Every game is going to be a, it could be a bad passer rating. It could be a bad, you know, completion ratio. But it's all about the win and loss. And, you know, we haven't done that. And that's something that we only focus on is winning and losing. I mean, winning.
1: Well, you haven't really done the winning thing. You're right, Cam Ward. Thank you. You haven't really done the completion ratio thing either. You have a sub-60% passing, sub-60% completion percentage in your time in the NFL. Your rating as a passer is 80.2. That's not good. Your QBR last season was 33.2. I've been clear. If your QBR is an ACT score, we got to work on that. But I've never heard a reporter go in at a quarterback, at an NFL player like this, with Cam Ward saying, I think I'm a very good quarterback. I do a lot of things different that other quarterbacks can't do. And then a reporter saying, doesn't a very good quarterback have better results than you? Addie Bates produces. Addie, you've been in media. This is nuts.
2: You know, it's really good. It's really good. This reporter's holding him accountable. It's almost like one of my little cousins.
1: Like, oh, you like this from the reporter. You're good with this.
2: Oh, I think this is great. Are you kidding me? This is,
1: wow.
2: This is the hard-hitting question.
1: Yeah, all right. Bring it.
2: It's like I tell my little cousins, yeah, I'm going to go out with friends tonight. And then on Sunday, I'm like, yeah, I'm not feeling great. And they're like, well, didn't you say you were going to go out with your friends? And I'm like, okay. Accountability, please. I didn't realize
1: that
2: y'all knew it.
1: They
2: yeah,
1: had the tapes.
2: Like, roll the footage. Roll that beautiful bean footage. And so I kind of like this because when you are touted as to be this big guy, here's going to help this Titans team. This guy's going to help this Titans offense. And then the Titans, I mean, they were bad with a capital B last week against the Jets. J-E-T. Yeah, Jets.
1: The Jets did win a football game. We forget. The Jets are 1-0 right now.
2: And so, yeah, I mean, when you talk about, like, I do things differently, when you're going to come out there and act like that, it's like, well, it's not working. Like, wouldn't you have more accolades then if you were an elite quarterback?
0: We keeping a buck right now. We ass.
2: I like that.
1: That's the same guy. That is the same guy. Cam Ward, who was keeping it a buck a year ago, that the Titans were ass, and they still are losers to the Jets. Cam Ward lost to the Jets, and the reporters are calling him out. By the way, good media training from Cam Ward. He used all the words that you're supposed to use as a quarterback. Yeah, you know, we're trying real hard. Check. A lot of good defenses. Check. The National Football League, you know, it's tough out there. Check. He just kept going through the list of, like, the things you're supposed to say as a quarterback
2: PR,
1: to deflect every question.
2: We are, yep. Wait, we're trying out. No, we're just, yeah. Hold on. Defense. Yes, we're playing against defenses.
1: Our goal is to get better every week. Sorry, it's reading it off his hand. The ink's kind of smeared. My bad, guys. Our biggest losers of the day on the Drake Toll Show. Oh, Nick Wright of Fox Sports. Was he promoting inside trading on national television? Patrick Mahomes scored the first touchdown of the game when the Kansas City Chiefs squared off against the Broncos on Monday. Here's Nick Wright on his show on First Things First.
3: The, you know, careful viewer has realized I've been lucky enough over the last 5-6 years to develop a relationship with the quarterback of my hometown team, Patrick Mahomes. It's why, you know, in our Predictions Week grand finale, yeah. You know, he has a little cameo at the end. And he told me a long time ago some things he was going to do. And I shared a few of those with you guys, but I didn't tell you. I just said I knew. Yeah. And you're like, you can't report this. I'm like, I'm reporting. And I told you he was going to be dancing at Travis Kelce's wedding. I told you he was going to be starting week one. But I didn't tell you everything. Because there was one final piece to Patrick announcing his return.
4: What was it?
3: Well, he was going to be running in the Chiefs' first touchdown of the year.
4: Oh!
3: To make it clear.
4: He told you that?
3: Well, let's not get into the specifics, Brew. But to make it clear.
1: So, Twitter took this and ran with it. A couple accounts. Here's some of the responses. In this day and age, and everyone has access to sports betting accounts, athletes can't be running their mouths. Another, it's not good for the game, not good for bettors who are betting these markets. Mahomes, plus 750 to score a first touchdown for the Chiefs. First touchdown was as high as 2,800, plus 2,800. Addy, do we have insider trading in the NFL between the Fox Sports Nick Wright and Patrick Mahomes?
2: For the sake of this show, I'm going to say yes. Yes. Yes, they do. No, I mean, it's one of those things. And one of my intro to journalism classes in college, like, we talked about it. Like, my professor knew someone who

0: said, like, hey, like, at the time, Tom Brady's going to run in the like this touchdown in this game. Tom Brady's not really a running quarterback. And so somebody saw them running that route over and over again in practice. And during this game, Tom Brady, he did it. There's a flag. And then they had to do something else. But it's just, yeah, people see things. People at practice. It's like, I don't want to say that, you know, all the betting stuff is rigged. I'm not going to go out there and say that. But there's certainly, you know, conversations that happen. And you don't really want that to be with someone who is front-facing on national television.
1: He's a little bit suspect.
2: Patrick, next time you're going to tell people betting inside, the next time you're going to give them information, you just send it to me. Just give me a call. I'll harbor it. I'll make sure it's protected. Those insights are just between you and me there, big guy. You, me, and God.
3: Interesting.
2: Our final biggest loser of the day is Dan Campbell. Here is J.D. Vance doing his best Dan Campbell impersonation.
4: Sir, give us another couple of years to continue to work on the amazing things that we've been doing for the past 2 years.
2: Come on, please. Come on.
0: Let's give us another chance.
2: That's actually J.D. Vance talking about J.D. Vance, but it might as well have been Dan Campbell last night. Addie Bates produces, Laura Jimenez runs the board, and Steve Belichick gets fired. Is Bill Belichick about to lose his job at North Carolina? More next. This is the Drake Toll Show.
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0: 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Here's Drake Toll.
1: North Carolina is looking for a new defensive coordinator. Steve Belichick resigns as UNC's DC, and you may recognize that last name. Yes, you got it. He's the son of Bill Belichick, the head coach of the North Carolina Tar Heels. So let's unpack this for a second. You've got the greatest coach in NFL history, Bill Belichick. Back it up with the Super Bowls, 8 of them as a head coach and an assistant. And he is outed in New York, ousted in New England. Wow. I mean, New York, too. He's spent a long career and tenure in the National Football League in multiple stops. But eventually, after Robert Kraft, the fallout in New England, he becomes the head coach of the North Carolina Tar Heels. And a part of this whole contract was, well, my son will be the head coach in waiting, right? Yeah, sure. We'll do that to have Bill Belichick as our coach for a couple of years. Yeah, well, we're willing to take those kind of risks at North Carolina to have a name like this as our head coach. And last year, UNC failed to make a bowl game. And the only bright spot was the defense. Steve Belichick's defense. Now, an investigation finds a disregard for Carolina's values, and Steve Belichick gets to kick off today's obituaries. Dead today, Steve Belichick as the defensive coordinator at North Carolina. Weird. Steve's been on medical leave for more than a month, and his resignation will not be in effect until October 27th when the medical leave ends. There have been rumors of alleged drug use within the facilities. There have been rumors of sexual misconduct amongst the team and certain staff members. There have been rumors across the board under Bill Belichick. Weird thing is, you'll remember Michael Lombardi, who was Bill's right-hand man in New England, has been the GM at North Carolina. He was also let go by the university. So we got two guys forced out, Lombardi and Belichick's son, but you're telling me that Bill's hands are clean? There's no blood on those hands?
2: It's a little bit suspect.
1: That's odd, isn't it? A quote from UNC, the investigation determined that certain actions demonstrated a disregard for Carolina's values and standards of conduct. The investigation also found that these actions were isolated in scope and not a systemic failure, meaning we can't fire Bill Belichick. This was just his son and his best friend. He knew nothing about it. Does it sound fishy to anyone else that North Carolina is telling you, we found bad things, bad information about Bill Belichick's son and Bill Belichick's best friend, but Bill Belichick didn't know anything about it? Hello? You're not fooling me. You're not getting me. I'm too good for this. I'm too smart for this. That's BS. You're listening to Westwood One Sports, the Westwood One Sports app. It is the Drake Toll Show. Addie Bates produces. Laura Jimenez runs the board. And Addie, they're not getting this one. They can't pull a fast one on me. No, sir. I think Bill Belichick's still in the middle of this. North Carolina just has to save face and can't afford to fire Bill Belichick right now.
3: You're telling me that Bill Belichick's involved in something else? Color me shocked. Color me shocked. Are you kidding me?
1: Notable good guy, Bill Belichick. Yeah. Double D's and all. You see the picture this week? He's been growing them things.
3: Boo Belichick.
1: Boo Belichick.
3: I don't know. Like, he had an owner of a team who, you know, the massage thing and then the deflate gate and all this other stuff. Like, I can't wait till we catch this guy who's in charge of all this. It's so, like, it doesn't shock me. I love how we all want to say, you know, Spygate and everything, one of the greatest NFL head coaches of all time. Yeah, that's because he had Tom Brady. Look at his stats outside of that. Not that great. He's just, you know, I'm sure we're going to find out that he was entangled with all of this. He knows all this kind of stuff. There's no way you don't know stuff going on in your life about someone on the team with your last name. Like, let's be so for real here, and, like, we're not going to act surprised and be like, oh my God. when we find out. Bill Belichick knew about all of this? Of course he did. It's Bill Belichick. I'm sure his girlfriend knows about it too, because she's there also their new offensive coordinator.
2: And I'm not Latif.
1: Hot. Hot. Interesting that you brought up the massage parlor thing and Deflategate. It was just funny hearing those back-to-back, one of them being a possible prostitution ring and the other being slightly deflated footballs. It's like, we know his reputation. His owner did the massage parlor thing, and he deflated footballs. We know this guy. He's not getting the fast one by
3: us. What about the Spygate?
1: And the Spygate. Oh,
3: you want to know where he's hiding those footballs?
1: They're under his shirt. They are under his shirt. They're high and tight. They are high and tight, folks. It's our obituaries on the Drake Toll Show. Dead today, this baseball, Yordan Alvarez doing some Yordan Alvarez things for the Houston Astros last night.
4: Who cranks one high and deep to right field. An MVP swing from Alvarez to the second deck in Houston.
1: Is Yordan Alvarez the MVP?
3: Is Yordan Alvarez going to get the triple crown? There's only so many games left in the season right now. His batting average, he's leading the AL. Okay, so he has 40 home runs. So he's second. Junior Caminero has one more than him. And then runs batted in RBIs. He's second. He's only trailing Pete Alonso right now. If he's not winning the Triple Crown, he should at least be the MVP. What he's doing is insane. It's amazing. And we have not seen something like this. We have not seen a Triple Crown winner since Miggy Cabrera, back in 2012. I was 10.
1: It's been a while, yeah. It's pretty rare. Luckily, the Rangers won last night, as well as the Astros.
3: The AL West is
1: still tied. What are you... Yes, they did. Now, no. I went to bed in the seventh inning, but I surely they were up by like three. It had to be... They won, right?
3: And then they lost.
1: It was quite the fall apart last night for the Texas Rangers. Did not enjoy that at all. After the seventh, like I've gotten this habit because it is we're close to playoff baseball, and my favorite team, the Texas Rangers, the team that I'm a fan of. September, if the Rangers are in a race, I get emotional about baseball. Like I really start to dive in. Last night around the sixth inning, I was like, okay, I can't. I got to lock in to this Detroit game. I've got to watch the Lions. Like I'm going to watch. I'm in a sports bar. I'm gonna put my phone away. Shouldn't do that ever. Shouldn't ever do that. Here come the Boston Red Sox roaring back, and the Astros have a game up on the Rangers in the AL West. The AL wild card race, by the way, still just so wide open because everyone sucks. But the Rangers are in that conversation, two games back of the Cleveland Guardians, who sit in that three spot in the wild card. But the Yankees and the Red Sox, pretty commanding leads at 1 and 2, and a couple of squads that will almost assuredly be wild card teams, with the Rays leading the AL East. Giving you our obituaries in the Drake Toll Show today, and our final obituary, dead today, the state of Louisiana. Mississippi's state auditor, per WDSU, is commenting on LSU's injury report. He will be watching to see if Sam Levitt plays this weekend. All of this comes after Levitt was put on the injury report this week. That is the LSU starting quarterback, Sam Levitt. And listed as doubtful, kind of out of nowhere. Shad White, the Mississippi State Auditor, said, "If Sam Levitt mysteriously goes from doubtful to playing on Saturday, I will audit the entire state of Louisiana." It's great.
3: That's so real.
1: To which Michael Calabrese quote tweets with, "Another reason why the NFL will never come within a country mile of college football in terms of pure entertainment. We have a state auditor threatening to audit Louisiana if they don't do the right thing. Welcome to college football." This is pretty awesome. LSU and Ole Miss square off on Saturday night. And did you see Sam Levitt was upgraded from doubtful to questionable? This is so stupid. Lane Kiffin's the worst.
3: Mike Pence just has the courage.
1: Ugh, Lane Kiffin's the worst. Puts the kid on the injury report just to screw with Ole Miss. Now all of a sudden, oh, he's healthy again. Shut up. Get a life. Can we just do football, Lane? I guess he gives us something to talk about. But it's just so stupid. Every time, it's so stupid. Those are your obituaries. It's time for the quickie. Top five headlines in all sports. Addie Bates reads them. Drake Toll has a minute to respond to each. Let's do it.
3: Here's your first headline. That place was electric, Bills Marvel at new stadium after 41-point night.
1: It's weird. Couldn't see it. From my seat, there was a bunch of bars and glass in the way. What they did do, and I appreciate this at Highmark, two things. One, I don't understand how in the year of our Lord 2026 we're building stadiums with seats where you can't see, with genuinely aggressive, obstructed views. It makes no sense to me how we cannot, as a society, from an architectural standpoint, understand, oh, shoot, in this mock-up, half of Section 183 has a wall in front of them and won't be able to see the football field. Like, you got to think there's more intentionality in these mock-ups as we build these things to ensure that that doesn't happen. But alas, the Bills open Highmark, and with great success offensively, 41 points last night for Buffalo. And a couple of the players said, oh, it was so loud, it was deafening, I couldn't hear the guy in front of me. They have to say that. The Bills players have to say that. I don't see anybody from Amazon Prime. I don't see anybody tweeting out, like, this is the greatest experience of all time. I miss an outdoor Thursday night in Buffalo where it's 23 degrees and they're shoveling snow. I'm going to have to tell my kids what it was like when local people in Buffalo were paid $20 an hour to shovel snow at the football stadium. When locals would shovel out the players so they could drive to the complex to play their games. I'm going to have to tell my kids about that. They're not going to believe me because it's a far cry from what we're getting now in this corporate world of Buffalo. Boo. Congratulations on your stadium.
3: Welcome to the 21st century. Here's your next headline. Sean McVay says Rams are hopeful that Aaron Donald will play versus the Giants on Monday.
1: New York Giants. I hate this. I've not enjoyed the Rams, you know? I mean, they're the Super Bowl favorite. They're a super team, and they talked all offseason about bringing Aaron Donald back. Donald was clear, you know, 14, 15 weeks ago now that he decided he would return. You already skipped camp. You didn't want to practice in the heat. You didn't want to throw shoulder pads and a helmet on. You didn't want to work like that. Okay, fine. Nobody likes camp. You skipped training camp. But you couldn't be ready for Australia. All right, you've known for 4 months you were coming back to the NFL, but you can't make it to your first game? Fine, whatever, it's in Australia. Come on, move along. Oh, wait, week two? Still, you've 4 months, and you can't be ready for week two? The Rams captured all the storylines. The Rams got all the attention in the offseason. And for what, man? I just don't... If you're going to do it, do it. Come back and play. But for $20 million, possibility of $30 million for Aaron Donald, can you do the football thing sooner than later, please? It's a Monday night, 8:15 Eastern Time, Giants, Rams on ESPN at ABC. And who knows if Aaron Donald's going to play? What a joke.
5: That's it. It was a tough cookie.
3: I'm not sure if you saw this last night, but here's your third headline. Mets' Jared Young has concussion symptoms, but a CT scan was negative after a scary collision.
1: Yep, saw the collision, watched the replay, and the wake of the replay was scary, too. They brought out a stretcher and a cart and took him off the field that way. Great to know that after this, and he said, and the medical staff corroborated this, he was knocked out cold. Good to know that he's good to go this morning, or at least is trending in the right direction. It was Andy Green, the manager at New York, said the CT scan was done at the hospital. It was negative. A terrifying moment on a baseball field. Took him a while to come to. It was a really scary collision. Addie, you're the notable baseball nerd, the seam head here. Scary moment. Good to know he's okay. And it was the thumbs up he gave on the way out of the venue, I thought, was that was the moment you're like, okay, this is going to be all right.
3: So for those who did not see the clip, what happened? Obviously, so a batter hits the ball and it kind of went towards him. He goes to dive for it. The pitcher comes up. Jared Young's their first baseman. And Jared Young lays out and the pitcher doesn't really realize it and kind of knees him in the head almost and just knocks him out cold. It's kind of reminded me earlier this year in minor league. Do you remember Ryan Lasco, who was actually just released from the hospital? But there, we had some vertebrae issues and some paralyzed. He was paralyzed. He has to regain some skills and stuff like that. I was really worried about that. Whenever you see a guy get knocked out cold and it's a head injury, that's the first thing I'm like, okay, we got to get him to the hospital. So the fact that if this is just a concussion, that is a big win for Jared Young, because that was a scary collision.
1: Yep. That's a minute.
3: Here's your next headline. Here's your next headline. It's a big deal. The Dodgers clinched the NL West for 13th time in 14 seasons.
1: The Dodgers, death, taxes, and the Dodgers at this point. Who knows if Mark Walter, their owner, who's being investigated by the FBI, will still own the team in a couple years, but unavoidable. It's dynasty. We're in the middle of a Dodgers dynasty. Three titles this decade, and they seem poised to do it again. I mentioned earlier in the year, you know, the Dodgers can spend their regular season because of just how dominant they know they're going to the playoffs. It would be almost impossible for the Dodgers to miss the postseason, given the roster and talent they have. 7-3 in their last 10. Of course, it's just what they ramp up, they click at the right time, get everybody healthy, figure it out and focus on it. And by the way, the San Diego Padres, who are 9-1 in the last 10, who've had a great month of September, you'd think, all right, okay, shoot, they're going to climb into contention here. Nope. The Dodgers ran away with the division. They're still 9 games up of the Padres. And it just showcases, again, the dominance of the Dodgers. But once we get to the playoffs, man, I got a lot of... I think the San Diego Padres are going to surprise some people. I'm excited to see the dads in the postseason later on.
3: Go Friars. Here's your final headline. Texas Longhorns head coach says that he mishandled ESPN interview and knows Manning owns his mistake.
1: I'm over it. We've talked about it probably every day for at least a little bit about Steve Sarkisian and his halftime interview, his postgame interview, how ESPN had technical difficulties, and then Sark kind of ran off and blew off Holly Rowe, and it became this AI trend. I just don't think we have to care. And honestly, good on Steve Sarkisian for even bringing this up and apologizing. I mean, good on him for having the wherewithal to be like, all right, I think he looked in the mirror and said, I'm the last person to not discuss this. I'm the last person to not apologize or at least bring it up and give a statement. Fine. Here's my statement. I'm sorry. I should have handled it better. Can we all move on? And the answer is yes. Let's do football again. I didn't care about what Steve Sarkisian did. He didn't actually slap Holly Rowe. That was AI Steve Sarkisian that did that. I'm glad we can move past this. And I don't even think Sarkisian needed to apologize for what he did on Saturday. But good on him for doing that, just to be the bigger person and let this whole thing blow by.
3: Those are your headlines for the day.
1: That is a minute. That is the quickie. Top 5 headlines in all sports. Addie Bates produces. Laura Jimenez runs the board. 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We're opening the phone lines and the text lines to talk the NFL. Let's preview Sunday, because one Super Bowl contender is about to take a whole fat upset to the face. More next. 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
0: Three of last season's Final Four teams lost their opening game. Can the Patriots, Rams, and Broncos avoid the dreaded 0-2 hole and a nearly 90% chance of missing the playoffs? Westwood One Sports.
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1: What if it's Las Vegas? What if it's always been Las Vegas? No, okay, all right. they're not the Super Bowl contender who's going to be upset on Sunday that I teased. But I was told with Mike McDaniel, as the offensive coordinator of the LA Chargers, I was told that with Jim Harbaugh as the head coach, and of course Justin Herbert at quarterback, his retooled offensive line, that the LA Chargers, they've got the potential for a deep playoff run. They've got the potential. Could they win the AFC? Now let's consider this, by the way. Last year, the New England Patriots won the AFC. Out of nowhere, with Drake May at quarterback, and I don't think you saw that coming. I don't think I saw that. I don't think any of us saw that coming. It would have been the equivalent last season to the Chargers going to the Super Bowl, winning the AFC. Right? Does it start to make sense, that comparison that I'm making here, the Chargers to what the Patriots did a season ago? It would have been less shocking, actually, if the Chargers had made the Super Bowl. Nobody had New England on their radar preseason. And then all of a sudden, Drake May was leading them into mid-February. The Chargers entered this year in that same conversation of, do they take the next step with Mike McDaniel, the former head coach of the Dolphins, who's now their offensive coordinator, who wears joggers and sunglasses indoors and wears a hoodie even when it's 98 degrees? Does that guy, the offensive mind, transform the Chargers? Well, he's going to transform them a loss this week. Yeah, take that. The Chargers, who should make the postseason, who should be in a driver's seat to make the postseason, they lost to the Cardinals last weekend, 26-14. And I don't know if we really talked about it enough. I don't know if we gave enough hate to what the Chargers did, because the Cardinals aren't trying to win. They don't need to win right now. They're tanking. They need to lose to draft and then build for 2 or 3 years down the line. The Cardinals have no business winning. They walked into L.A., into SoFi Stadium, led at halftime, and then won the ball game 26-14, a double-digit 12-point victory over a hapless, sad Justin Herbert. Herbert was 17 for 27, 209 yards, a touchdown, and an interception. That's bad. The running game for Los Angeles, 21 for 81. That is 21 carries, 81 yards. Bad. Let's preview Sunday by taking that look back. You're listening to Westwood One Sports, the Westwood One Sports app. It is the Drake Toll Show. Drake Toll with you alongside Addie Bates and Laura Jimenez. The LA Chargers will lose on Sunday to the Las Vegas Raiders. Looking ahead to the Sunday slate, this is one of the most intriguing matchups, as Vegas last week knocked off Miami 27-13. Now, Miami's bad. Miami might be the worst team in the NFL. But I have no trust, no faith in the Chargers after their loss to what I thought was the second worst team in the NFL, the Cardinals. My bottom three would have been Miami at 32, would have been the Cardinals at 31, maybe the Falcons at 30. I really hate the Falcons this year. And boy, the Chargers could not have looked worse. The Raiders behind Ashton Jeanty. Kirk Cousins! Yeah! Yeah, the old guy Kirk Cousins, the starting quarterback for the LA, for the Las Vegas Raiders against the LA Chargers this weekend. The Raiders will pull off the upset. Addie Bates produces. Addie, Max Crosby and company. The Raiders get a win against the Chargers. Shock value. 1 to 10. What is it?
3: I mean, that would be a 10. That would be a solid 10. Have you seen this Raiders offensive line?
1: A 10 shock value for you? A 10?
3: Did you see Kirk Cousins' interception? Did you see? It was literally Taff. It was Taff of the Miami Dolphins.
1: They won the game. By double digits.
3: It was trash versus garbage. That's what
1: and trash
3: was.
1: Won. And trash
3: one. It was the two idiots fighting meme. I'm sorry. Those were two bad teams. It was like watching the Jets and the Titans. The Raiders, like, I'm just not as high on them this year as maybe Pete Sousa.
1: All right. I don't think we had to be high on them. The Raiders win seven games. But this is one of the seven. I just don't believe in the Chargers.
3: I think the Chargers just had a bad week. I really do think that they had a bad week. And I think they're going to bounce back. That's what I mean, you are high on Jacoby Brissett. Maybe it was that we were just too low on the Cardinals. Have we ever considered that? Were we too low on the Cardinals?
1: That's not a bad point. because this weekend, Tyler Allgeier, Jeremiah Love, the two running backs for the Cardinals, two-headed monster, Jacoby Brissett, their quarterback, they play the Seahawks. Seattle's only a 3.5-point favorite. The defending champions are just 3.5-point favorites. ESPN's matchup predictor gives the Cardinals a 53% chance of victory against the Seahawks on Sunday. Are we on to, are the Cardinals good? Is that the real Super Bowl contender that we're missing right now?
3: 53, are you being serious? 53%?
1: ESPN gives the Cardinals a 53% chance of victory. 47% for the Seahawks.
3: Oh my
1: god.
3: So I guess
1: that's real.
3: That's just because Sam Darnold has a hurt butt, okay? He hurt his butt, so that's why So they're just missing their quarterback, but I wouldn't have given the Cardinals that much leeway. Okay. So maybe we just got to go back and rethink our entire plan, all of our preseason thoughts, everything, throw it in the garbage can, okay? The Cardinals, we need to be a Cardinals show.
1: Let's see. FanDuel.com. Cardinals to win the Super Bowl. All right, we're in. That's it. That's where I've got my root. They're 1-0. I've got my rooting interest the rest of the year.
3: The Drake Toll Show bet of the year.
1: On Sunday at 4:25 p.m. Looking ahead to that Sunday slate, maybe the saddest game of the weekend, the Panthers at the Falcons. Maybe both teams will lose. Maybe they'll cancel this game due to weather. Yes, it is at Mercedes-Benz Stadium, which is indoors, but maybe they'll cancel this game due to weather.
3: Who's the quarterback for the Falcons this week? Have we decided? Are you doing it? Is that why Pete's
1: they're
3: not
1: going
3: here?
1: They're going to let your cat play quarterback for the... They called Dan Orlovsky, and his takes were so bad, they're going to allow him to play quarterback for the Falcons this week.
3: I mean, give me the Panthers to win that one. I mean, it's just... We saw how they played against the Bears, and they're not a good team. I think that their offense is going to be better than the Falcons. I think the Falcons are going to be struggling with the offense that they have. They have Bijan Robinson and then all the other guys. Bijan Robinson is being held hostage. He is the Mike Trout of football, guys. Bijan, blink twice if you're all right, because you're about to be 0-2.
1: Dolphins, Cardinals, Falcons, Titans, Browns, Jets. Six worst teams in the NFL. I really don't like the Falcons. I really don't. They're bottom three for me. And I foresee them. Yeah, what you got?
3: Did you just put our Cardinals in there? You just put our Cardinals in there.
1: I'm sorry. I did put money on them to win the Super Bowl, but I'm also going to put them in the category of worst teams in the NFL. The Panthers' defense was terrible last week, giving up 59 points to the Chicago Bears. The Falcons don't have a quarterback. Panthers win this. Panthers score 29 points. It's a gross game. 29-13. Panthers over the Falcons by 16. Falcons were bad against the Steelers last week, and the Steelers aren't good. They have no offense. Any upsets, any big upsets that you see on the slate this week that you like?
3: Honestly, after the Cardinals, I don't know if there is one that's going to be better than the Cardinals. I guess the only other, I don't see Pittsburgh. Green Bay is going to, that's an easy win. That's not an upset. Tampa's going to win. I could see the Saints beating the Ravens, maybe.
1: Oh, you would see that, wouldn't you? The Saints fan would see that, wouldn't you?
3: I know, but it's just because I've listened to also the Ravens press conferences. All their pressers, they're like, we just got to find a way to stop Chris Olave. That's all they've. That's their target, is Chris Olave. So when there's one guy that's your goal, is to do not let that guy play, I just, that doesn't give me confidence going into that week. So I like that. I like the Texans to beat Cincinnati. I like Denver. Actually, I kind of like Jacksonville to beat Denver.
1: Oh, over Denver in Denver. Mile high.
3: Yeah,
1: wow, okay.
3: It just depends who's calling plays. Is it Sean Payton? Is it you?
1: Still Sean. It's Davis Webb still, but yeah, right. That's a good question. The Saints ones, that is interesting, actually. They're 7.5-point underdogs at Baltimore, 1 o'clock on Sunday. Olave, the wide receiver for the Saints, 10 receptions, 182 yards last week against the Lions. So, where there's a will, there's a Saints. There's a little taste.
3: I'm telling people that. I've been telling people that. I think the other one, Drake, I want to get your opinion on the Cowboys and Commanders. Go.
1: Same thing, man. I hope weather cancels this game. And yes, they're playing indoors at AT&T Stadium in Dallas. I don't believe in Dak Prescott right now. I don't believe in Jaden Daniels right now. I don't. The Cowboys lost the Giants. The Commanders played the Eagles tight. Close game. Cowboys win. 28-27. And then next week, we talk about how the Cowboys are back. And we'll win the Super Bowl, of course. There's your Sunday preview out of the National Football League. Addie Bates produces, Laura Jimenez runs the board. And the National Guard has been called in. The death threats, the hate tweets, the conversation that has boiled over leads us into a top 10 matchup on Saturday night in college football. Will Lane Kiffin make it out alive? That's next on the Drake Toll Show.
21: 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Coach Joe Brady's career is off to a great start. Is this the year Buffalo finally gets over the hump and wins the big one? Westwood One Sports.
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29: Rome here with your Rome Report. It's Lane Kiffin week, and everybody in the world knows it except the dude himself. You see, to Lane, Ole Miss is not the program that he jammed by leaving in the midst of a playoff run and then tried to poach coaches and players on the way out the door. To him, it's just another game. Besides, as Lane puts it, it's not about him. And the divorce was actually amicable because, in his words, both sides won. Hey, Lane, I've got a one-word reaction to all this nonsense you're shoveling. Of course it's about you. It's always about you. You make it that way. And as for you thinking that both sides made out well and there's no bad blood, once again, there's not a single person in Oxford who does not hate your guts, especially after they gave you everything you ever asked for and it still was not enough. Stop the lies to all of us and to yourself and make sure your guys are ready, because you know damn well Ole Miss and the entire state will be ready for you. I'm Jim Rome.
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1: Look, I'm asking this in jest. Me saying, will Lane Kiffin make it out alive, is an obvious joke. But there are actual people, whether it's Twitter or major networks, that are saying, oh, this is danger zone. Call in the National Guard. Call the police. There are politicians that are asking for up security for Lane Kiffin walking into Oxford, Mississippi, as if this is Guantanamo. Like, what's Oxford, Mississippi, guys? They can hate the guy and give him the middle finger. They're not going to hurt the man. Lane Kiffin makes his return to Ole Miss this weekend as the head coach at LSU. Now joining us, he's the expert on all things Ole Miss from Locked On Ole Miss, Stephen Willis. Willis, appreciate your time up early with us again this morning, giving us all the perspective on this matchup. It's the one we've been waiting for since Lane left Ole Miss and the SEC schedule was released. The third weekend of college football gives us the fireworks. And the word that I've used to describe Lane Kiffin all this week has been loser. If I had to give you a word to describe Lane Kiffin, what would you use?
6: Yeah, liar. That's what I would do. Because for some reason, LSU of all places has made Oxford, Mississippi sound like the Gaza Strip this week, whenever their whole reputation and identity is about being a bad host to teams coming into Tiger Stadium. It's kind of the funniest thing ever. But, yeah, I do think liar, whenever he says something, you just don't believe it. Looks to Sam Levitt's going to be doubtful. Oh, my gosh, is Sam Levitt going to play? Of course he's going to play. I mean, nobody believes that. The line didn't even really move whenever that information came out. It's such a disingenuous thing. And I will be glad when Sunday gets here one way or another, just so we can get past this. But it's not going to change the fact of his war with the truth. That's not going away anytime soon.
1: Yeah, I've been reading a bit this week, Willis, into the new book that was released on Lane Kiffin, Lane being Lane, and what's funny, we had John Talty, who wrote the book, on the show earlier this week, and he said, yeah, Lane's actually reached out to a lot of people to refute pieces of this book, and has actually called sources that Talty spoke with and said, hey, why did you say this? Why did you talk to this guy? We're talking about a top 10 matchup in Oxford on Saturday night, and the head coach of one of these teams is calling people to say, why are you ratting on me? I can't think about, I think we've used the word narcissist for Lane Kiffin, and I don't even know if Lane would push back on that at this point. How much crazier can the storylines get around this game and specifically around Lane Kiffin?
6: I have no idea. I mean, it's every time you think you've hit peak crazy, there seems to be another level that we didn't even think about. So we could find out that there's an army of clowns that are going to invade Oxford sometime later on today or something like that. I have no idea at this point what to expect, other than the fact that I think Ole Miss is going to be ready to go. They've been thinking about this game for 9 months. And they have some innate advantages in this game that they can use, because the reality is LSU doesn't know what their soft spot is. We're in an age where everybody has weaknesses. LSU does not know what their weaknesses are, and this could be the week that it gets exploited.
1: He is Stephen Willis, Locked On Ole Miss, joining the Drake Toll Show, Westwood One Sports and the Westwood One Sports app. Willis, yeah, I mean, we've beaten the dead horse on this program, as everybody else has, about Lane Kiffin, the storyline surrounding this, his return to Oxford, and I want to take a break from that and go to the actual football for a second. You mentioned some keys for Ole Miss, and really their lack of weaknesses. What is it about this Rebels team that gives them the advantage on the field against LSU?
6: You know, a Blake Baker defense is 3-10 against quarterbacks that run for over 45 yards in a game, and 1-3 last year. And Trinidad Chambliss has not done the +1 run game because, let's be honest, if John David Baker would have ran Trinidad against Charlotte, and Trinidad would have gotten hurt, he'd have probably lost his job over that. But I think you're going to see the +1 run game in this game and what makes Trinidad kind of elite. And also, Ole Miss has given up exactly one touchdown in the red zone this year. And perfect zone on the offensive side in a game where it's going to be important, where it's going to be close, where it's going to be decided by a couple of plays. Those are definitely edge pieces.
1: It is number 7 LSU taking on number 8 Ole Miss in Oxford, Mississippi on Saturday night. And you already mentioned the name Sam Levitt, who was doubtful and has now been moved to questionable. Is the expectation amongst those covering this game and covering these two teams that Levitt will play and ultimately that Levitt will play at full strength on Saturday night?
6: Yeah, it's kind of funny that Lane would play this game with the Ole Miss staff that he was a part of because we know the routine. We know the game. We know how he handles that situation down in Oxford because he did it for however long the injury report was. Yeah, I don't even think they prepared for a backup at this point. I don't think they stopped preparing for Sam Levitt. They're expecting him to play at full strength. And just like everybody that's on there that's not listed as out, they're expecting all those guys to play.
1: For the fans of college football that watched that standalone Ole Miss Louisville game, it was a shootout a couple of weeks ago to open the college football season. For those that have questions about the Ole Miss defense, how do you put those to rest? I mean, how good is Ole Miss on that side of the ball going into Saturday?
6: They have a chance to be very good in the front seven if the back five is serviceable. It's the way it is. Against Louisville, they were down two starters. They were playing with a first start Anthony Robinson made and a couple of transfers, so they were having trouble gelling. And everybody should know that Pete Golding runs essentially the same defense that Nick Saban runs, so it's very complex. So it can be a challenge whenever a transfer is coming in, and when you have injuries on top of everything else, they're going to rotate things around. This week, they should have all five of those players that they had in fall camp to be a starter. So I think it's going to be better. It was better against Charlotte, not perfect, but if they can just be serviceable to where the front seven can play the games that Pete Golding likes to play, the stuff he likes to do up front to create negative plays, they have a chance to be explosive. But the defense has to be good.

0: I know that they're all called, oh, this is going to be a violent, it's not going to be violent, but what can Lane Kiffin expect for a quasi-homecoming?
1: Well, in Oxford on Saturday, they're expecting about 400,000 people, which means on that particular day, Oxford will be the largest city in the state of Mississippi. It is about $500 get-in price for the worst seat to get into the stadium, so that means that Shenanigans, you're kind of priced out of shenanigans. Like, I wouldn't worry about that. But they are there to let their voices be heard. Because, Drake, I'm going to be honest about something. For 60 years, Ole Miss was a wait-till-next-year program. Okay? Yeah. Next year, okay, we went 7-5 and went to the Liberty Bowl. Wait till next year. All of that stuff. When next year finally got to Oxford, those fans felt that Lane Kiffin tried to steal next year away from them. That is the reason they're in that stadium, to let their voices be heard. That is the reason they're going to be unbelievably loud. That's the reason the atmosphere is going to be great. And that's the reason, I guess, they have the voice of God being the guest picker on game day. It is going to be a great day from beginning to end. I don't know if it'll match the Katy Perry experience of 2014, but it's going to be pretty great.
0: He is Stephen Willis, host of Locked On Ole Miss, at the Stephen Willis on Twitter. You can follow all of his coverage and already his game previews this week going into the weekend, LSU against the Rebels in Oxford. Willis, appreciate your time up early with us for the quick hitter and that perspective. 400,000 in Oxford. Excited to see Saturday unfold.
1: All right. Appreciate it, Drake.
0: Quarterback matchup between Sam Leavitt at LSU, who was listed as doubtful earlier this week and has been upgraded to questionable. It was questionable itself when Leavitt was listed as doubtful. Everybody was like, all right, no, we don't believe this. Your quarterback at LSU was healthy when they played against Louisiana Tech. He's walking around postgame just fine. These mind tricks aren't going to work. And then Trinidad Shambles crossed the way for Ole Miss, his sixth year of college football. Kewon Lacy, their wily running back, might be the best running back in college football for Ole Miss. This game has offense. This game has the stars. You're listening to Westwood One Sports, the Westwood One Sports app. It is the Drake Toll Show. Speaking of offense, last night in the National Football League, 41-31, Bills over the Lions. Kidding me, man? I mean, I told you shootout. I kept using the word. This is shootout. 2018 Rams, Chiefs, we're going to see points across the board. And we did. I mean, 31 for the Lions on four touchdowns through the air for Jared Goff. If you tell me yesterday, Jared Goff goes 26 for 38, four touchdowns, 327 yards in there to boot, that I'd think that Jahmyr Gibbs, the running back for the Lions, is a good enough supplement for Detroit to be in the middle of that ballgame. And they really weren't. Why? Josh Allen. No matter how many points you score, no matter what you do, no matter how good your franchise or your defense, there is one name that can stop anyone and everyone. It's Josh Allen. He's the best quarterback walking the face of the earth right now. And he might be the greatest quarterback of all time. That is, until January hits, at which point Josh Allen is rendered useless. But if we're talking regular season, he's doing things we've never seen before. At halftime, Amazon Prime last night flashed a graphic that said Josh Allen has the most games of any quarterback all time with three passing touchdowns and a rushing touchdown. It was halftime, and he already had three passing touchdowns and a rushing touchdown. Five total scores for the Bills' starting quarterback. 41 points on the board to christen the new Highmark Stadium, and the Buffalo Bills are 2-0 with two dominant offensive performances, one against Detroit last night and one against the Houston Texans and their wily defense a week ago. Joe Brady, the new head coach, who's been the offensive coordinator, leading an offense that is deadly. If you haven't already, buy stock now in the Buffalo Bills, because these cats are dominant. Addy Bates produces. Laura Jimenez runs the board. 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There's a top 25 matchup in college football tonight that will decide who goes to the college football playoff. So who's going to win? Next. This is the Drake Toll Show.
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8: 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Try Unstoppable's laundry scent boosters for as low as $5. The WNBA season is back tonight, and with just a week of the regular season remaining, the 8 playoff teams have already clinched their spot. The Dallas Wings are back in the postseason for the first time since 2023. The team has a 24-16 record and won their last 4 games before the FIBA World Cup break. Paige Beckers is having another terrific season, leading the Wings in points and assists. Unfortunately, her team will continue to be without fellow former UConn star AZ Fudd. This year's top overall pick is out for the rest of the season while she recovers from arthroscopic knee surgery.
9: Been in a great place mentally. I've gone through rehab before. It's nothing new. I know how to attack it, so things have been good.
8: Dallas hosts the LA Sparks tonight for their first of 4 remaining regular season games. With Today in Women's Sports, I'm Erica Herskowitz on Westwood One.
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33: 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Welcome in on a Friday morning. How about Josh Allen? And how about that Bills defense? And just because I said the same words doesn't mean they have the same meaning, does it? How about Josh Allen means, wow, three touchdown passes, couple down touchdown runs. He is amazing. And then when I say, how about that Bills defense, I mean 31 points in the opener to Houston, 31 points week two they give up to Detroit. They're giving up, let me see, roughly an average of 31 points a game. That is amazing. That is amazing does not mean the same thing, because what Josh Allen has done is very good, and what the Bills defense is doing is very bad. Horrific. The kind of stuff that can derail championship dreams. 31 points. You kidding me? Stop somebody sometime. We're begging you, please. I totally believe the Bills are going to win the AFC East. I know they didn't win it. They lost to New England last year, but New England now has a much tougher schedule. I can't believe they won it last year. I can't believe they're going to win it again. The Jets and Dolphins look like they're both a long way away from winning anything. I think it's the Bills by default. But the Bills' defense is going to mess them up in the playoffs if they keep this up. We'll see if they can get better. That's 31 points a game. That is shocking. That is, they've got to get better. I can't believe that Josh Allen and the offense are going to keep covering for him like this. This has been a fantastic start. All right, DJ and PK, more football coming up tonight. College football tonight. It's Texas Tech and Houston. Big game in the Big 12. Looking forward to that. We got college football for you right now, and we'll start with Kelly Papinga, defensive coordinator at BYU. Here's Kelly.
34: I think the best way to let the players know about what they're going into is by people that have been there before, right? So I've been there a bunch of times as a player, as a coach. My last year was there was 2010. I think it was the last year in the Mountain West. And it was a blizzard that day. I remember there was nobody in the stands. It was cold. I remember Jake Heaps had like a great day that day, if I remember right. And we had played well, won the game. But I remember 2 years prior to that, ranked. We might have been undefeated. If I remember right, I think we were 17th in the country. And we went there and it was a dogfight. And I think we ended up pulling it out right at the end. I think Dennis Pitta made a great catch in the end zone. Got the crap knocked out of him. And we ended up winning 45-42. But it's, yeah, these are battles. And I think our guys are ready for their environment. And we know that it's going to be, you know, sold out crowd and it's going to be loud. And, you know, they're going to be hyped up to, you know, their team's playing well right now. And, you know, their crowd has a lot to cheer for. So we know we're going into a hostile environment. It should be fun. Looking forward to the guys to respond.
35: Tausili had a prolific game on Saturday. What were your kind of thoughts on his performance and what his ceiling
34: could be? Yeah, no, Tausili played great, man. I, no, really happy early in the, you know, second quarter right there. He gets a sack in a situation where really we were trying to get pressure on the quarterback, but those are hard times to, you know, it's harder to get pressure on a quarterback, you know, on the first or second down when, you know, there's potential play action pass or run or all that. And he did a great job. Quarterback stepped up in the pocket. He came back inside and made a great play there. And then late in the game when we knew they were going to throw the ball, we had a couple stunts that we felt like were going to work well. And those guys executed well. I think a lot of people probably don't see Keanu Tanabasa on the second sack late in the game. had an amazing bull rush to help set up the really what ended up being the third sack, but the second sack on that series for Tausili. And, you know, that teamwork together, just having those two guys on the same side, I thought was a pretty good combination.
36: I have kind of the same question about Javon Williams, a guy that saw a lot of reps in the second half. What have you seen of his growth, and how has it just helped the overall depth of this?
34: Yeah, Javon's been great, man. He's he, you know, made a really good play on a fade ball late there in the game. Well, I think it was late in the third quarter. And just great tackler, very physical football player, and a guy that's played a lot of football, played in the SEC and been in other places, and he's a great fit for this place. He's come in and been able to fit in immediately with our culture and the way that we do things and understanding our defense. And so – it's been exciting to see him progress, and I was really excited to see him make those plays on Saturday because he's worked his butt off.
36: Back to Tal Seeley, he made mention he's put on a lot of weight, effort to become an every down back for you guys instead of just a pass rush specialist. How's he done in that regard?
34: Yeah, he's good. He's, you know, over 240 pounds now. I think he's more physical in the run game. I think he has a little bit more power in his pass rush. And he still has his quickness and his speed and his athleticism. And so, you know, he's become a more complete player, which we need for him right now.
36: As far as defending Colorado State, their quarterback looks like a problem. Kind of evaluate what they do offensively and what you need to do to defend.
34: The quarterback is a problem. He's a very good player. Quick release, gunslinger, throws the ball really well, has a very accurate arm. His passer rating's really high right now, or passer efficiency's really high. Throwing a lot of touchdowns, little interceptions, and he runs the ball really well. He reminds me a lot of the guy we played last week. I would say a better runner as far as speed goes. You know, Fifita probably has a little bit more savvy because he's played a little bit more, but this guy, when I turned on the film, he caught my attention quickly. And then the speed that they have around him, I think they have, you know, one of the receivers that has legit speed, two of the backs that I think have legit speed, and then they have, some other guys on the outside receiver-wise that have caught a lot of passes, number six and number, I'm trying to remember the other one, zero, that both of, with compliments to number 15, like, I think those guys are three really good receivers. They got guys, this is a talent as close to a Power 4 team, you know, as far as, you know, you look at the Pac-12 and they're, you know, maybe not in that circle, but this team should be. I'd respect them, and I think they're setting themselves up to have a big season. We're going to have to go and play well against these guys.
36: Ended the game obviously very strong last week. What's the point of emphasis maybe this week to just get better and then maybe put forth that 60?
34: Yeah, everybody's talking to me about these halftime adjustments. If you watch the film, there really wasn't any halftime adjustments. It was us, and I shouldn't say that. There was a couple things that we did a little bit different, but it was really just us executing and making plays at the end of the day. There's not a call I would have taken back from that first series when they went down there and drove. It was really a little lack of execution and really a lack of playmaking. We had guys in positions and we didn't make plays. They made the plays and we didn't. And hats off to them. They made some plays, they made two plays on Evan, which I was shocked about. If I thought anybody was going to, get balls caught on them in that series, I didn't think it would be Evan, to be honest with you. And so he, gave up two big plays on that drive, and, Fifita scrambles for that touchdown. And so to me, it's just coming down to do what we do, execute, and then we got to make plays. And when those opportunities come, we got to get off the field and get the ball back to our offense so they can do their thing.
36: As far as Keanu, you touched on this. It seemed like he was really impacted this game. One of his better games. Would you agree with that?
34: Yeah. Oh, yeah. Keanu, I think Keanu for us might have played his best game for us. He was dominant in the run game. And then when he had a chance to get after the quarterback, he got after the quarterback. Just an all-around great game in the run defense and pass.
33: There's BYU defensive coordinator Kelly Papinga. Now here's the Utes line coach Luther Ellis.
0: Coach, what have you seen from your guys so far to start the season?
1: First and foremost, I'm proud of them just because of how hard they work in practice and things they do to try to get better every day. And then I see it translating to the field. Guys are running, playing hard, playing physical. And if anytime you get that as the foundation piece, a lot of good things are going to happen.
3: You talked a lot about Jai this offseason and just what he can bring to the field. And, fans got a tiny glimpse of it last week. Is there more in the tank for him? And, what do you think that this is just scratching the surface?
1: Oh, yeah, I think it's scratching the surface not only for him, but I think for all of our guys. I think they all are very talented or they wouldn't be here. And I'm excited for what they all can do. But Jai's had a great game last game. Honestly, even the game four, he didn't have a lot of stats, but we have what we call havoc plays. So he might not be making the play, but he's making the play because he's setting it inside edge. He's getting knocked back. He's creating things by just the way he plays. So this game finally came to fruition for our stats. But first two games he's done very well. But quite a few of the guys have done some really good things. I'm really excited for the group.
4: Morgan said that Jai was on top of your guys' recruiting board for a long time. Mm-hmm. Just what did you see from him on tape, and what was his recruiting process like?
1: Well, you see this guy that's Tasmanian Devil, just spinning and beating guys. And the film that we watched was him last year against Texas opening game, and here he is wrecking them. I mean, he's just a one-man wrecking show. So, and then when you looked at the stats and the different analytics of things, he was far as impacts. plays he had, he was the top guy out of everybody out there in the portal. Again, people were scared, and, you know, I'm not going to say we were a little bit just because of his size overall. He doesn't meet the measurables, but what he does meet is he has a giant heart. He believes he's the best, and he plays like it.
5: What allows Jai and Carson to work so well together?
1: I just think they understand, because football is more than just technique. Technique's very important, but you got to understand the flow of the game and how to apply that technique, because not every block's the same. So you might say, hey, it's a base block, but there's many ways they could base block you. There's at least three, maybe four ways they could base block you. So understanding how those flow of the defense plays into what the offense is doing, is those two do a really good job understanding that together and playing off of each other. And anytime you get guys start flowing, what we call flow, off of each other, where, all right, he ends up in my rush lane, I would just replace him naturally. Looks like we're running games, but we're really not. We're just playing off of each other. That's what makes it work so well.
6: How did you see your team, your position group, improve from game one to game two?
1: I think guys were finishing a little better this game. They were finishing better, and I just think that first game, you just got to get that first game out of the way, right? It's just like, I don't know, the NFL, how basically none of the starters play the preseason, and they come out the first game, they all look a little rust, in my opinion. So you got to get those things out of your system so you can be able to go out there and play. So I think from the first, second game, you'll all see a huge improvements. You should, in my opinion, across the board, and I think you saw that.
5: I've rotated a lot with Pupu Cepolona and Mike Tautioli and Sam Sula, those guys, and how much more of an emphasis is that rotation under Morgan Scalley and Coach Swan?
1: Well, it's very important because one is development, right? You got to be able to develop all the guys that you have on your roster, and you got to give them opportunities to show what they can do in live action. Now, you see things out in practice and go against the starting O-line, those type of things, but a game action is so much more valuable. And then, honestly, like, a guy that gets down to 70%, 60% in his fuel tank is not as good as somebody that's 100%. Even though he might be a better player at the time, when he's at 60, 70, 80%, he's not. So we want to keep guys fresh, keep them going, so there's no excuse, so we can play hard, we can sprint, chase the ball, and live our culture, RSMB.
0: Mike Tafioli's gotten a lot of reps this fall. What has he done to put himself in that position?
1: He's been making plays in practice. He's a competitor. He's getting better each and every week. He's starting to flow more now and not think so much. And so because of those things, he's earned the right and the opportunity to get some playing time.
0: You said Dylan Battle would be a guy that would surprise some people. We haven't seen a ton of him. What's kind of prevented that so far?
1: Just same thing. Just he has to continue to get better and get his technique down. When he has his technique, he's one of our best because he's so explosive. He's powerful. Just as far as on the field strength, he's probably one of our strongest guys. So he does a lot of really good things. It's just being consistent in his play. So we got to have consistency because we got to be able to trust you that you can go out there, even though you might make a mistake here and there. Majority of the time, you're doing the right thing.
3: It's a small sample size, but what have you seen that's encouraging about, you know, your group in run defense?
1: Right now, just going back to our technique and the way they play right now, they're doing a good job of understanding how we play. It's amazing when you watch film, as we all know, probably. Well, if you don't know, you'll learn. that majority of the time, it's not, forgive me, nothing against the offense, but it's not what they did, it's what you didn't do. So I have wide hands, I have high pad level, or I don't have hands at all, so I'm battling just to get repositioned. While I'm battling to get to what we call control, what we call a ragdoll position, the ball's hitting where I should be. So most of the time, forgive me again, offense is not what you guys do, it's what we don't do. And as long as we do what we're supposed to do, we should win every time.
33: All right, there's Utah line coach Luther Ellis. We're going to take a break. When we come back, we're going to talk football with the Big 12's Barry Trammell. He checks in from Tulsa next. Stay with us.
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0: DJ PK and Barry Trammell joins us to talk all things Big 12. Barry, good morning.
1: How's things going in Salt Lake?
0: Good here. Probably not as good as they're going in Stillwater, but pretty good. You were right. You were 100% right about Arkansas. Yeah, I don't know that they're going to win again. That was a great 14-play drive to kick a field goal, and then it was a miserable evening after that. Although, on the other hand, Oklahoma State, wow. Wow.
1: Yeah, you know, I was trying to think. Maybe you guys can remember. Didn't Northwestern, the year they surprised everybody and won the Big Ten, I guess that was 95. Didn't they lose to Miami, Ohio, or somebody early?
0: I'll look it up. I don't know.
1: I need to look that up. But it was, you know, we still don't know what Oklahoma State team it is. You know, the one that went to Tulsa, completely despondent, non-competitive in some ways. And then the next week they just take it to Oregon. So I don't know. But, man, that was stunning, and that was out of the blue. It was something. So if that's the real Oklahoma State, well, then all of a sudden the Big 12's got them one more good team that we didn't know about.
2: I'm wondering, in your long newspaper and journalism career, if anything that can connect even closely associated with last Saturday in the state of Oklahoma in terms of Oklahoma State shocking Oregon and then, after Michigan's pathetic performance, beating Oklahoma. So you had the two wide discrepancies. Does anything relate to that in that particular single day?
1: Yeah, you know, I'm sure there has been. In the 90s, you know, OU was disappointing on a regular basis, and Oklahoma State had some uprisings. I think this was the second biggest upset in Oklahoma State history. The biggest one was a Bedlam game in 2001. Les Miles' first team at Oklahoma State was not any good. They were 3-7 going into the last game. OU's on track to go to the Big 12 title game. If they win the Big 12 title game, they're going to the Rose Bowl and play Miami for the national title. And somehow the Cowboys beat them 16-13. That was 28-point upset and 28-point spread. So this was a monumental upset. And then when you put on the Michigan result, you know, late in the game, lightning delayed things in Stillwater, I don't know, hour and a half or so kickoff. So they ended well after the Oklahoma game. And I don't know what they do at BYU or Rice-Eccles, but in the old days of college football, you know, your PA guy would announce scores pretty regular, and there's not much of that going on anymore in our stadiums. But well after the Oklahoma-Michigan game, so hour and a half, it's late in the Stillwater game, looking like Oklahoma State's going to win, and just to get people with further juice, they re-announce the Oklahoma-Michigan score, and everybody goes crazy again. I mean, everybody in, you know, grandmothers who don't know if a football square or round, they knew that Oklahoma had lost Michigan, you know. So, but they were just rubbing it in. They weren't rubbing it in. There weren't any Sooners there. They were just having a good time. So it was a monumental day, no doubt about it.
0: There's a list out with all the NIL money, at least approximations within a few million bucks. And Texas Tech, as we thought, the athletic reports, they are way out in front of the rest of the league. The team right now, through two games, doesn't look like it's way out in front of the rest of the league. Do you think the team will gel and evolve? They got a lot of new guys in important roles. Or do you think maybe they didn't spend their money great and they're totally gettable now? Maybe they are the fourth or fifth best team in the league.
1: Well, I think they're gettable. I thought coming into the year, I thought BYU and maybe Utah or somebody, I didn't know who, but for sure BYU was right there with them. And after watching them play, I think you'd have to say that Brigham Young's been the best looking team so far in the league. I mean, Arizona, I think, is a quality opponent, and BYU took care of them pretty good. And then, you know, I think the one thing everybody ought to be happy about is that Oregon State's not in the league because they scared the wax out of Houston and Tech. So the Beavers were 2-10 last year, so that's not very good. So I think it's back to being a little bit wide open, but I was bullish on BYU, and I'm more bullish now than I was before. Because I don't know that Tech, Will Hammond does not look like a whiz-bang quarterback. Their NFL defensive line is gone. Maybe these guys are still good. I don't know. But I just not terribly sold on Tech right now, no.
2: Yeah, I think that's a fair assessment just watching the games, and maybe we overestimated Hammond, especially out here in Utah, because we saw him come in. I was at the game covering it when he looked really good against Utah late after Morton went down with the injury, and then, of course, he gets injured, so he hasn't played a lot. So maybe we underestimated that transition a little bit, which I think that it's fair to underestimate it, because isn't that the very reason they went and got Sorsby in the first place?
1: Well, yeah, I mean, nothing tells us more about Will Hammond than Tech's situation with Sorsby. I mean, they framed it like, well, Hammond's hurt, and we're not sure about his knee, blah, blah, blah. But not only did they go get Sorsby, they sold their soul to try to keep him.
2: Right.
1: That's the thing that said, oh, wait, maybe Will Hammond is, you know, not the second coming of Billy Joe Tolliver. So, you know, let's be careful here. So I'm not that big on, I think Tech's still good, and they're still going to be a force, but I don't think it's going to be the runover that everybody thought.
0: Did not expect a Billy Joe Tolliver reference.
2: You just sent that because it sounds like a West Texas name?
1: It does sound like a West Texas name.
0: Billy Joe! Billy Joe! That broke my concentration now. I gotta get locked in again here. There are a bunch of teams, 8, that are 2-0 in the league, and there's another 8 teams at 1-1. How many teams are you willing to completely write off in the title chase, given what we've seen 2 years ago where teams came out of nowhere? Now, NIL's gone a long way in 2 years, so maybe what happened 2 years ago can't happen again. What do you think? You willing to write some of these teams off?
1: Yeah. You know, I think I'm ready to write. I know. Well, listen, I salute them, like, big time. What Iowa State did Saturday in taking out or taking Iowa to the limit. But I don't see any way that Iowa State can contend. I'm just not sold on them at all. And I don't know that, I mean, Cincinnati, Central Florida, I don't see it. TCU, I don't see it at all. I mean, I'm 65. I hope to live another 30 good years, shall we say. But I'll never forgive TCU for losing to North Carolina. That's not going to happen.
0: Never forgive.
1: Will not happen, I promise you. So, I'm ready to roll. I just don't think Jaden Craig's going to be a Big 12 quarterback, I don't think. So, there's a lot of teams I think we can do that with. Even West Virginia. And listen, Oklahoma State's got problems. They lost to Tulsa. I mean, the Golden Hurricane, I love them, but they're not. I mean, they're an overmatched program. So OSU's not a. I don't think OSU can win the Big 12. I'd be stunned if they did. So I think it's most of the teams we talked about before the year: Arizona, Houston. You know, that crowd, Kansas State. I think Kansas State's been okay. I'm not too down on K-State. But I still think it's BYU, Tech, Utah, and maybe Arizona. I'd probably write off Arizona State. I wasn't overwhelmed with the Sun Devils against Texas A&M.
2: We talked about this. Sitting in the press box last Saturday, BYU, they kind of slogged through the first half. They only ran 24 plays in the first half, and that's just way too low, obviously. In the second half, they turned things around, but they really turned things around by just playing good, hard college football. I don't think it was anything, no trickeration or any of that stuff. It was just going out and playing their game. And the thing that gives me a lot of faith in that is that that's something that they can recreate most weeks, if not all weeks. So I agree with you that BYU needs to be considered a strong possibility, not just to get to the conference final, but maybe if they should get to conference final. We're all hoping that they get to play Utah. That would be ideal for our market, obviously, and for what we do in our business is to have those two teams play each other. But even if they should play Texas Tech, now maybe I'm from Charlie Brown and Lucy here, because I thought the second time around last year they would give Texas Tech a better game, and I think they even gave them a worse game in terms of the competitive nature. But this year's BYU team, given the experience that they have, seems a little bit different to me. And right now, it's still early, obviously, but I consider them a strong favorite, not to just get to the conference final, but to actually have a shot to win it and get the automatic berth.
1: Yeah, I think BYU is – I would pick BYU right now. I don't think there's any doubt about that. I think Bachmeier's better. I think the toughness and the defensive culture that has developed, and maybe – Kalani's had it since he got there. You know, I wasn't paying close attention to BYU 10 years ago. But what I've seen the last 4 or 5 years is pretty consistent and doesn't seem to be going away. And when you put that in a good hard-nosed offense with Bachmeier and Martin and those guys, I think BYU, to me, is clearly the favorite. And the schedule doesn't seem too daunting in terms of the conference schedule. Like Arizona, I love Arizona, but they just got the bad end of a schedule. And, you know, they're already one down, losing in Provo, so I don't think BYU faces that. They don't play Tech. So I like BYU. And then, of course, the big game would be Notre Dame there in October, so we'll see how that one goes. But I like everything I see out of BYU, and hopefully the committee sees it too. We'll see.
0: You mentioned you pick upsets. I don't know if you pick a lot of games or not. Did you pick the Houston-Texas Tech Friday night primetime game?
1: I picked the Cougars as my upset special on the Big 12. I just think maybe Tech is just not what we thought, and Willie Fritz is a great coach. Now, this game is in Houston. I mean, it'd be likely that Houston wins. But in Lubbock, it'll be tough. But I like their quarterback. I like Connor Wigman. I like what Fritz is doing. I don't know why they messed around with Oregon State, but Oregon State might have a decent team. Houston certainly got past the Beavers closer to the finish line than Tech did. So, you know, I was on heavy alert Saturday night watching Texas, Ohio State. We had three TVs going at a pizza joint in Dearborn, Michigan. And I was closely watching the events there in Corvallis, Oregon. So I think Houston's going to get them. I really do. And that will put the Big 12, that'll put the Big 12 standings in all kinds of chaos. Does Houston play BYU?
0: No.
1: All right, well, that'd be interesting. That could put Tech in a bind right there, because that means they're not going to have a tiebreaker of any kind. So that'll be an interesting result, that game in Lubbock. And I think it's great branding for the Big 12. That's a Friday night game on Big Fox. You know, Fox is sort of gasping for good games this early in the season. So I think it'll get a lot of – I think we'll get a lot of good branding for the Big 12 out of that game.
2: How was your overall experience in Ann Arbor?
1: Oh, it's pretty good. You know, it's not the greatest stadium in the world to watch a game at, because it's so horizontal. not vertical. You're not right on top of the game. But it was cool to go to. It's a phenomenal architectural thing to see. I mean, you don't even know you're... If you didn't know you're coming up on the stadium, you wouldn't know it until you're a half a block away. And that's not because it's in the middle of a bunch of academic buildings. It's on the corner of a pretty big boulevard, corner of campus, but it's just not that tall. I mean, we got high school stadiums in Oklahoma that are just as tall of a structure as what Michigan Stadium is from street level. And it's built down in the ground so much, that's where they put all the 100,000 seats. So it's sort of a marvel that regard. It's not the pageantry that you get elsewhere, though. I don't know how to explain it, but it's not like going to Texas A&M or Ohio State. It's not as crazy as Kansas State or Oregon or someplace like that. I didn't think the home field advantage was too serious. But it was cool. I tell you, they got the best fight song, except unless you want to count Navy, which I happen to count Fingers Away. But I think they got the second best fight song in college football. And I think they got the best home uniforms in college football. So it was a cool architectural experience and a great art painting. Oklahoma's whites are great. Michigan's blues are great. When they're playing in Ann Arbor, it's a fabulous setting. So that kind of stuff was cool. So I'm glad I got that one off my list. I'm glad I got to go.
0: Well, you were right. Northwestern's Rose Bowl team that came out of the middle of nowhere after decades of being terrible beat Notre Dame in their first game, had a bye week to get ready for Miami of Ohio, still lost, and then didn't lose again until I seen the Rose Bowl. Beat Michigan, beat Penn State. So you never know. One-offs happen, especially in September.
1: That's odd. I don't know. Maybe Oklahoma State's a powerhouse. I can tell you this. I watched them 2 weeks ago, and that was one sorry football team. I mean, they couldn't do anything. And then to go see what they did against Oregon makes me wonder a little bit about the Ducks. But I tell you, it was great for the Big 12 to win that game. Because you mentioned those athletic salary numbers. Now, I've already got a call today from Oklahoma State, because I wrote about it, too. Most people did, I assume. I wrote about it, and OSU guys said, you know, they undercut us a few million dollars. Which, I'm sure, you know, the Athletic pointed that out. That people like to low-play their own commitment and exaggerate opponents' financial resources. But I thought it was great. It's basically Oregon's salary for football players is three times what Oklahoma State's paying. According to the Athletic, the mean is $51 million to $17 million for Oregon OSU. And the Cowboys took them to the woodshed. So that was a great thing for the Big 12. Now, the bad thing for the Big 12 is, according to the Athletic, I think it's seven of the lowest nine schools or seven of the lowest ten, the bottom ten, are Big 12.
2: Yeah.
1: Now, everybody's still down the bottom 40 or 50, or not 50, but bottom 40 are pretty close. So it's not a big discrepancy. But it sort of was a bad look how much they're trying to, you know, or how much the Big 12 is spending. And maybe that's not accurate, but if anybody wants to, you know, call and say, hey, you know, you didn't get that, that wasn't right. I want to say, well, why didn't you, they contacted you, why didn't you just tell them? Everybody wants transparency, but nobody wants to be transparent. That's our problem.
2: Well said.
1: It's like Ed on Married with Children. It's everybody carpool except me. You know, everybody, let's all give out our numbers and then when everybody else does it, then we'll figure out what we want to say. So I'm not interested too much in people's reaction to it. I really salute the Athletic. I thought that was well done and well explained. I mean, they said people are undercutting their own numbers, the coaches and the front office. Now, the administrators, they want to build them up because, hey, we're great fundraisers.
2: Yeah, yeah.
1: So I very much enjoyed it. And, you know, it just shows what people are spending. You know, half the Big Ten's not spending all that much. Half the Big Ten spends about like what the Big 12 does. Maybe a little bit more, but not much. So, you know, it's getting out of hand. I will say this, though. The three of us follow professional sports. We know that the New York Mets don't win every pennant.
2: Yeah.
1: We know that the Lakers have won title in the last 16 years, 15 years, and not much other success, even though they bring in far more money than anybody else. So it's not automatic that you're doomed to defeat if you're not spending $50 million a year. I mean, Texas went overtime with Mississippi State and Kentucky, and it's spending, you know, way more money than those guys. So it's just like in baseball. Hire smart front office people. Play money ball. Don't go spending $5 million on a quarterback who can't play. You know, John Mateer at Oklahoma, he couldn't complete a screen pass last Saturday. So I don't know what they're paying him, but it's too much. So that's the key, is spend your money wisely and take your chances. So that's what the Big 12 needs to do, I think.
2: There's Barry Trammell. When we come back, Josh Furlong will join us. And still ahead, Pablo Mastroianni's here at 8:30, and Kevin Graham's talking football at 9 o'clock. Stay with us.
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4: 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Here we go. 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

0: PK and Josh Furlong, KSLSports.com, covers the University of Utah. Josh, good morning.
1: Good morning, guys. How are y'all?
0: Good. Josh, we need you to peer into the future. You're younger than us. You have better eyes. You can see further into the future. You can see into October, November. The Utes have looked really good against a couple teams who clearly are not nearly as good as them. And we're trying to figure out what that means when Utah plays a team that does have roughly the same talent level, that does have roughly the same confidence level, because I don't think Arkansas had any confidence out on that field at all. Can you try to figure that out, or it's all a mystery? They should, from the second you saw the schedule, you thought they should start fast this year, and that's what they're doing, but it doesn't necessarily tell us much about November.
1: Yeah, I mean, the schedule laid up really well for Utah in the sense that they could build, right? We all kind of expected Arkansas to not be a great team. But at the same time, you know, they still have some dudes. They're SEC teams. But I think more than anything, the way that Utah's playing, that should give fans, the team, everybody confidence just because of what they're able to do in terms of consistency, right? There's sometimes where the team doesn't show up very well. They're not very consistent, whereas so far, these first two games have kind of shown some consistency and helped that way. So, you know, it's still a work in progress, right? Like, I don't think Morgan Scally's sitting back, sitting satisfied that November they're going to roll, and when they get to their toughest part of the schedule, everything's better. But I think at least right now, especially with the deepest questions of offensive line play, defensive line play, so far they're answering that, and that has to give you optimism going into the latter part of the schedule.
2: You do the top 25. I think you're the only guy in the area who does it, right? So you got BYU 11th and Utah 13th, Texas Tech 15th, and we'll just stick with that as far as the Big 12 goes. Both those teams, the locals, you're moving up. What is your rationale?
1: Yeah, I think just from the very beginning, you know, they've been consistent, right? And they're not having these games like some of these other opponents where they're just keeping it close or they don't really look very good. This is two teams that are really essentially picking up after last year. You know, you have a team like, let's say, Texas Tech, who I've jumped, you know, with BYU and Utah. They just haven't looked as clean and crisp, you know, for being a team that was expected to be the favorite coming into the year. They just haven't looked as crisp. And those are the only real data points that we have, right? Utah and BYU have also played tougher opponents. We'll see how much tougher Arkansas really is, but at least they're passing those tests, right? And they're doing the things that they need to be able to show that they can be near the top of that conference. So, you know, it's still razor thin margins, right? I don't think that there's any equality here in terms of, you know, teams that are playing a bunch of that, you know, there's an FCS game and then there's maybe one other good opponent. It's tough to grade it all right now. And so it's kind of more of a vibe, kind of looking at it and saying, hey, these two teams are doing really well compared to maybe some of their peers.
0: Is Houston going to beat Texas Tech? Because if they do, that could set up a massive game with Utah in late October when Houston comes to town.
1: Yeah, and I know Houston, they be pretty solid this year, right? And I'm still not fully on the bandwagon there. But I do think that based on how Texas Tech has played, this can be a very close game. You know, the spread is still in favor of Texas Tech by like 7.5 or something like that. But I think Houston can keep this close. And if so, yeah, Houston absolutely becomes one of the top teams in the Big 12. And then that game against Utah is going to be, honestly, for the conference race, right? Like, obviously, there's other games. But I think that's one of those pivotal games that Utah has to look at and say, hey, glad we got them at home because we're going to have a little bit better of a chance to be able to beat them when they come into Rice-Eccles Stadium.
2: Yeah, I think that.

0: that. It's a tough environment. You know, it's going to be okay, but I think you have to get that BYU win. You've got to be able to separate that, because I don't know that BYU has anything that makes it much tougher. Obviously, you get Notre Dame, but in terms of conference play, you know, that's going to be the hardest game. So for me, if you have to pick one, I'd say go 1-1, beating BYU for obviously many reasons, but I think that's going to be the one that helps break a tiebreaker more than anything else.
1: You cover the Utes and are up for practice every day. You heard a lot before the season started. Two games in, anybody surprise you?
0: You know, there's a few players. Like, I think it was more just kind of wanting to see how players performed, right? Like, we heard a ton about Jai Moy, the new defensive tackle from San Jose State, and he absolutely delivered last week. So it's things like that where you're seeing these guys where you've heard a lot of expectations. You saw them in spring, but spring is just such a quick snapshot of what it could be that it's really hard to kind of understand what's going on. And so it's being able to back that up. You know, obviously you wanted to see Braden Pagan do it at Utah. You wanted to see some of these other guys. So to me, like, there's not huge standouts, I would say. Maybe Noah Benny, in the sense that he's a guy that not many expected him to do much, and then suddenly he's going off for 113 yards. So, you know, I think it's more just trying to find the consistency and trying to figure out who's going to be the guys. And right now, Utah seemingly has a bunch of different people that can stand out.
2: I've been out in the community, and I know you do too, people that you talk to, and a lot of Ute fans have been talking to me, wow, this offense, so creative, this is so fun. You've been getting that type of stuff?
0: Yeah, I mean, everybody that I talk to, they're just so excited about this offense because there's just so much creativity to it, right? Whereas with, not that Kyle had bad offensive coordinators, but I think it was just more ho-hum, you know, pretty standard stuff, try to contain mistakes, trying to limit that, run the ball, be the most aggressive. And then you've got, you know, Kevin McGivin out there, which seemingly has anything at his disposal. And it's fun, right? It's fun football. And at the end of the day, that's what fans want. It's not that you need to put up, you know, 50 points every game, but you want to be able to feel like you're having fun. And I think that's where this team is getting the benefit of the doubt right there.
1: I would love to see some just massive trick plays, but in the end, I don't really trust them. They're fun to do when you're way ahead, but I just don't, especially the ones that take forever to develop behind the line of scrimmage. Some of them are really slow moving. You can do that when you know you're going to dominate the line of scrimmage.
0: And that's the thing. Like, we didn't know what Utah was going to do with the line of scrimmage, right? Like, we saw it with new guys up there that it was going to be a little bit of a work in progress. And at least on Saturday, I mean, it was pretty standout, you know? And so you're able to do a lot more. If that offensive line is a sieve and people are coming in there faster than, you know, Devin Dampier can snap the ball, you can't get those things off. And so it was kind of interesting to see how that worked. So far, Utah seemingly has the guys to be able to protect what they want to do. And it's funny because, like, I was thinking about this the other day. Like, you look at it, and this feels very gimmicky in a lot of ways, a lot of trick plays. But when we were talking to the players, a lot of them were saying this is just their regular playbook, right? This is just what they do. And so to many, it may look like a bunch of trick plays or gimmickry. But in the end of the day, this is a team that's worked on these things. They're giving Kevin McGivin the green light in essentially anything that he wants to do. And if they can execute it at a high level, it's going to be really great for them.
2: Last I checked, the line for Utah State was like close to 30 points. Does it surprise you a little bit? I was surprised it was that high.
0: Yeah, it surprises me a little, but at the same time, I don't think Utah State has really shown out as well. They haven't really established a good offense. You know, you could say that they did better against Washington, but I think Washington probably had more mistakes than anything. Utah State team. I think Bronco Mendenhall is a good coach. He's going to find ways to get these guys going. But I think if Utah is playing the game that, you know, they have been playing and can do and don't, you know, take off their foot off the gas, this is a team that absolutely could win by, you know, 35. And I think, and this is what it's going to be. It is surprising though, especially in a game like this. But at the same time, you've seen that before in 2024 when Utah went up to Logan and it became a much closer game. Granted, much different circumstances, different roster, different situations going on. But I think if Utah is doing what they've been able to do so far, Utah State is going to look more closer to Arkansas or Idaho than it is to, you know, some of these closer games that they've had in years past.
1: I think the one thing is that the Utah State's offensive line really

0: really struggled last year, and they were able to kind of patch it up in some games and make some plays. But this year, no. I mean, that offense just hasn't generated much. And if you don't score, if you're going to end up with 7 or 10 points, then covering a 27 or 28 point spread is totally doable. You know, 38-10, and there you are. And it's this offense. People aren't limiting this offense very often. They aren't limiting Devin Dampier very often, even with the offense last year.
1: Yeah, and I mean, I think, you know, this is a team that, sure, you know, if it doesn't go well, I think even Morgan Scali talked about it at the end of the game. He said, obviously, if it's going great, everybody's celebrating him and saying it's going to be great. If it's not, then it's like, okay, what are you doing? Why are you doing all these things? And so I think there's a fine balance there, right? Utah State has all the potential in the world to make it difficult on this Utah team, but we got to see what that looks like. We don't really know what that's going to look like. You can maybe throw in the ring, the Bronco Mendenhall. He's coached Devin Dampier. He's coached Braden Pagan. He's been with Kevin McGivin, kind of knows his tendencies. You know, those types of things matter. I don't know that it fully matters because Kevin McGivin has more at his disposal than he did last year. And so it's a different skill set. But I think, you know, there's always different elements of a game that can make the game closer. You saw that, you know, over the every single week where a team is favored by, you know, double digits and they either squeak out a win or they lose. Oregon, for that sake, goes to Oregon or Oklahoma State and they end up losing. So it's not a foregone conclusion that Utah wins by, you know, 4 or 5 touchdowns. But I think that's just kind of the look at it of saying, hey, if Utah executes it the way that they should, this shouldn't be a close game.
0: We'll leave it right there for now. Josh, we appreciate it. Thanks for joining us, and we will talk to you again.
1: Sounds great, guys. Appreciate it.
0: There's Josh Furlong. We're going to take a break. When we come back, what is trending? The headlines are next.
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5: Watch the film on Colorado State, and they're a dangerous team. Have a lot of respect for Coach Mora, and been around him a lot. They're always going to be tough, and there's a reason why they're having success right now. And so you put that together with the staff that he's put in and the players that he's been able to develop and bring in. They're finding some success, and they're generating a lot of momentum and a lot of positivity going around the program. So not going to be easy, but we're looking forward to the challenge of being on the road. We have a couple guys that are on the staff that I'm really close to, and Matty IU's there and on their defense, and Matt Mitchell's passing game coordinator. We've had him here with us for a number of years, so both those guys know us really well, and they know our system and how we run and our culture. So I'm proud of them and what they've been able to accomplish and things that they're doing in their coaching career, and looking forward to seeing them and hugging them before the game and just checking in with them.
6: Be with Coach Kalani Sitake on a trip to Colorado State. Memories, PK, we'll get into this. Familiar faces.
7: Memories!
6: Fort Collins, you'll miss the dirt parking lot. There won't be a trucking around a meadow looking for your car outside, because they've got a new stadium, and Hughes Stadium has all been bulldozed. But nonetheless, two teams that used to play a lot. I think BYU's in great shape going into this. They're a huge favorite. Should happen. Probably will happen. But I guess you never know.
7: You don't. I mean, they got Matty IU.
6: They do. They do have Matty IU. They have Matty IU.
7: My friend, whose son had some problems in Japan in the Navy situation. You may have read about that with a car accident and all that. They're first cousins.
6: Got a bond, see? There you go.
7: Yeah, so my friend's mother is the sister of Matty IU's mother. CJ IU. Junior IU grew up in the islands, was a star at ASU. I assume there's some kind of connection there. So you got that. I think that's stuff. You know, it's nice you have friends wherever, and that happens the longer you stay in the business and all. But I wonder how much that, really matters. And Matt Mitchell was the quarterback coach, and Aaron Rodgers used to praise him big time when he was over here. He's a guy that no one really talked about. You know, those guys that aren't listed as an official coach, which Mitchell was at the time, but he was, he's an assistant, but not a full-time recruiting assistant and all that stuff as far as going all over the country to find players. But those guys matter. And they can really help your team. And we've seen that. We've seen that a number of times. So it would be interesting to see what tidbits they know about BYU's offense. Then he could, Mitchell could help the CSU Rams with that stuff. And then we got it big time here with Utah and Utah State, with Bronco having coached Devin Dampier and McGivin being on Bronco's staff and all that. A lot of interconnections as you go about in the coaching world.
6: And how much can all that inside knowledge help you, and how much does it matter if one team's bigger, faster, stronger, and executes at a higher level, right?
7: But
6: still, you know tendencies, you
7: maybe
6: know habits.
7: Maybe that can help you
6: a
7: little
6: maybe
7: bit.
6: Gives you an
7: because,
6: edge.
7: Yeah, certainly BYU is a... Oh, yeah, so CJ Ayu is the nephew of Junior Ayu. See?
6: There it is.
7: Yeah.
6: BYU basketball, the complete schedule's out, opponents, dates. There are some game time, tip times that need to be set. 18-game schedule, home and home with Utah, home and home with TCU, 18. Home and home with Arizona.
7: Conference schedule, speaking of.
6: Yep.
7: Yeah, we'll get to that when we get to that, and look forward to that when it arrives.
6: DJ and PK.
0: Hashtag Utah.
2: Particularly at the tackle spots, those are pretty much solidified with Sed and Zaraway. And then the guard spots, I think Roger's been doing a really good job as Keith has continued to get healthy. We're going to continue to see guys get reps in those situations. It's just important that when you get those opportunities, they get those opportunities. You're not trying to run up the score, but it's important to get those guys reps under the lights because that's how you find out really who they are. Really pleased with the progression of that offensive line, and we do have some guys that are challenging, and those guys know, hey, whenever I get my shot, I got to make it count. But I would say I don't think we've necessarily solidified this is who it's going to be for the rest of the season.
6: Morgan Scalley talking about the guys along the offensive line. The tackle spots are set. Maybe there'll be some movement other places. It looked like this is the schedule they should go 3-0 on, PK. They've got two. They've got one more to go. And then it starts getting real conference play. So for Morgan to figure out those guys and who they're going to be for these big conference games, you got one more opportunity, then away we go.
7: Well, if they win big, then you could ask yourself, justifiably, did the non-conference really test them?
6: Did it help? Did it help them the way it should have?
7: Or maybe they're just that good, and they didn't play any road games. Next week, Iowa State's their first road game. A lot of questions to remain. You know, what was best? Did they need a stronger test? Now, you know, you schedule Arkansas and they suck. I'm not saying they're at fault for if they breeze through, but you'll wonder.
6: Nonetheless, you wonder if everything the coaches need to know or prefer to know has been revealed. Maybe due to the lack of the quality competition, it hasn't been.
7: There's going to be, obviously, some games that's going to be tight in the fourth quarter. And, you know, that's a difference maker in terms of how you play then. See when they get there, and you know the Vegas line doesn't anticipate that that's going to be tomorrow.
6: Utah basketball schedule also out, the 18 Big 12 conference games, home and home with Utah, with BYU, Oklahoma State, and Colorado. DJ and PK.
0: Hashtag college football.
3: As it pertains to after the ball game. Again, there was a delay after I greeted Coach Day in the middle of the field. There was a delay in the moment, you know, through that delay, I wanted to go celebrate with our team. We just had a 21-point fourth quarter comeback against the number one team in the country. If hindsight's 20/20, if I could do it all over again, I would have exuded more patience in that moment and sat through and waited for the interview with Holly. Obviously, we have a ton of respect for ESPN and Holly. Holly and I go way back to even to my days of playing at BYU, and we've got a great relationship. ESPN is a great partner of ours. We know we're going to have more opportunities with that crew covering us, and we're looking forward to those opportunities. So could have definitely handled that situation better with a little bit more patience in the moment.
6: That's Steve Sarkisian talking about what is now a viral moment.
7: Man, I just hope that our national nightmare puts an end to this. Now, how about we just don't do that? We have a 10-minute cooling off period, right? And they announce in every press box I've ever been in, if you're not the rights holder, if you go up and even catch the eye of a coach, they're liable to tackle you. Not the coach, but the sports information people, right? And because things are emotional. And the TV... Like, I know the local TV and every TV, local TV not being local here, but across the country. You want the students, if they rush the field, cheering in the background. Well, does that mean, did you see that? Did you see that interview that he had or she had? I'm going to watch that station now exclusively for the rest of my life. No. So maybe they should have a 10-minute cooling off period. Because I get it. You just had a phenomenal comeback. Unbelievable. It looked like you were for dead, right? And then you rally, and everybody gets super excited.
6: And the adrenaline is pumping.
7: And you want to celebrate with your team in the moment, because the moment is the moment, and when the moment is gone, it's not the moment. And I know I sound like a Venn diagram, and, I love yellow school buses and all that. And I get that. I'm speaking in double talk here. But that is what you've got. And so maybe just wait a couple of minutes. So we don't have to have this. I mean, we made a big deal about this, and obviously with the arch laughing, you don't want to do that. You don't want any form of domestic, any form of violence against women, obviously, is uncool. But Popovich treated guys like a jerk for decades.
6: The end of the third quarter.
7: And just don't do it anymore. Yeah. If you don't want to do it, don't do it.
6: With Popovich, it was a test of wills. They really wanted it. They thought the audience really craved it. I don't know that the audience does crave it. But
7: that's what I'm saying.
6: Nonetheless.
7: Is that, I got to watch this, man. No. I ain't even going to watch the game. I'm just going to watch that a minute and a half on-field interview.
6: And I think in this part of the country, as we sit here and wait for an 8:30 kickoff, when that previous game ends, don't do the coach's interview. I hate waiting through that.
7: You hate it. And you're a lovable man, and you don't use hate or throw around hate that casually and cavalierly.
6: I hadn't thought about it, but right. Now that you mentioned
7: it, you are everyone's friend, as David Locke has anointed you. So if you hate something, then it must really be against mankind for the benefit thereof.
6: 28 years ago, David Locke did write that copy, and it is stuck.
7: Right.
6: Glad he didn't write something else.
7: You're everybody's buddy. Me, they hate me. He hate me. They hate me. I got it on the back of my jersey.
6: He hate me. He hate me. What is the XFL known for? He hate me. That was classic. All right, so now the drama. What's he doing? Lane Kiffin. Is Sam Levitt really hurt? Listed as doubtful. And then 24 hours of people inside the program.
7: No one paid attention to that.
6: Apparently, even inside the building at LSU, they're rolling their eyes. So everyone expects Sam to come out and play every snap now.
7: Go Ole Miss.
6: Texas Tech's Will Hammond waited his turn. And now the big moment's here, PK. What's he going to do tonight against Houston? What will the Red Raiders defense do against the Houston offense? That's got some capabilities here. They can put some points on the board.
7: Agreed.
6: Big game in the Big 12 tonight.
7: I'm excited for it. I mean, it's one of these games like I was last week with Arizona and BYU.
6: Yep.
7: That we've known for weeks and months when the schedule came out. Ooh, that's going to be an enticing game. Yeah, absolutely.
6: It is finally here.
7: It's not one that I think decides anything.
6: No, but it starts enticing. Shaping the race.
7: Yeah, and then we start forming ramifications.
6: Yep. 6 o'clock, Big Fox, Houston at Texas Tech. The other game of note tonight. Miami, ranked number 5 at Wake Forest. That's on ESPN at 5:30 if you want to do a little channel surfing. Northwestern gave Coach David Braun an extension. He signed through 2031 now. Better's DJ Lagway doubtful to play against Louisiana Tech. Well, Better shouldn't need him, right? I'll take care of business.
7: Tech? Yeah, I get your point.
6: Yeah, take care of business in that one. DJ and PK.
4: Hashtag NFL.
8: James Cook right behind Allen under center. First and goal from the one. They push it over the left side, and he looks to be over the goal line. He is. Josh Allen in for a one-yard touchdown run, and the Bills are on the board first. There's a snap. It's a blitz. Allen back to pass. Gets rid of it. Looking deep down the middle. Wide open is Josh Palmer, who's going to go for a 43-yard touchdown. Allen in the shotgun, takes the snap, back to pass, looking over the middle, rips it, and it's complete for a touchdown to Dalton Kincaid. A 16-yard touchdown pass. Allen ripped a laser right over the middle.
9: Yeah, it was awesome. Got really loud. You kind of black out in that moment, and you don't really know what's going on, but it was cool. Night game, obviously you see the flashing lights everywhere. Pretty special moment.
10: Like, it was the game that Buffalo deserved, right? Like, I'm so excited for the city to get the result that they, you know, there was a lot of time in the making at this stadium. And I mean, the atmosphere was incredible. You know, when I'm in it, I don't get a chance to actually like take it all in. And You know, and my message to the team this week was like, allow the environment to change, and it's going to be different, but we got to stay the same. And I was proud of how our guys didn't allow the environment to negatively impact them. But for me, it was just another day for me.
6: Josh Allen and Coach Joe Brady after Buffalo beats Detroit. The Bills win 41-31. Josh Allen is putting up just huge numbers. 5 touchdown passes through 2 games. He's run for 4 scores, 2 in each game. But that defense, PK, it doesn't exactly look like a championship-caliber group over there. They've now given up 31 points in back-to-back games. If Bills fans want something to worry about, I'd start there. Offensively, it's a show. Allen's great. James Cook is great. He's putting up huge numbers. And Dalton Kincaid, the former Ute, 7 catches, 95 yards, and a touchdown. The offense, awesome. The defense, you want to worry about something, start right there.
7: Well, Dalton Kincaid is so good that they've changed the Mackey Award winner to the Kincaid Award winner.
6: It's about time.
7: Yes, and Josh Allen is at the top of his game. I think I'm going to root for Buffalo this year.
6: Had a kid.
7: Had a friend in college who was from the Buffalo area.
6: Me too, yeah.
7: And he just worshipped the Bills.
6: The Bills, yeah.
7: And he just recently retired from a long, decades-long career as an anchorman, news anchorman in Colorado Springs.
6: Oh, okay. Yeah, if you know somebody who loves the Bills, I mean, they really love their team. They are just all about it. They had tons of disappointment. They've been a lot of good teams, but haven't been able to win the ultimate prize.
7: Yeah, they own that area, what they call in the upstate New York area, mm-hmm. and then into Canada.
6: Bills wide receiver DJ Moore listed as day-to-day with a shoulder injury. Some of the other games coming up this weekend with the L.A. Rams. McVay is hopeful that Aaron Donald will play against the Giants on Monday Night Football. So, see if we get any updates on that over the weekend.
7: The games I'm interested in, I want to see if the Bears can really just keep this offensive machine, this juggernaut that they had last week going against Minnesota at home. And then I want to see Jacksonville and Denver. Jacksonville's a decent team. Denver didn't look very good in the opener. What's going to happen there?
6: Surprised how bad the Denver defense looks. So is that just a wake-up call now and they're locked in a week two in a way that they weren't? Or something's fundamentally changed since last year and they were awesome last year and they are lacking in awesomeness in a big way this year?
7: And then Monday night, we'll get to that. The Rams obviously didn't look good in Australia, and they got the Giants, who looked great against the Cowboys.
6: What about Steelers-Patriots? I'm intrigued. You know, the Patriots won the division last year. I would expect them to drop off. Their schedule is tougher. They lost the Super Bowl. A lot of times teams struggle after that. But they are the only team, I think, that would push the Bills in that division. Can the Steelers drop New England 0-2? And Pittsburgh with a new coaching staff, are they going to discover something different here? I mean, I figure they'll be, you know, decent, but nothing special.
7: I mean, the Patriots got a gift to the Super Bowl. They weren't a Super Bowl team last year.
6: But they were still a division-winning team that was in the AFC title game, and they did get a big gift in Denver. They're not having to play Bo Nix, and Denver, I would assume if Nix is healthy, Denver wins that game. I mean, New England barely won it with him sidelined.
7: Right. So I don't view them as a legitimate Super Bowl, even though they got there. Easy division. Quarterback out. They were gifted that one.
6: Big game on Fox, the division of your youth. Washington is at Dallas, 2:25 Sunday afternoon. Soak that up, PK.
7: I don't really view those teams as contenders.
6: Yeah, I get it. Yeah, you can put a handful of teams in that conference in front of them. All right, DJ and PK, it's 97.5, the KSL Sports Zone.
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11: Swinging a shot in the deep left field. It is back. It's at the wall. Gone! Trevor Story hits a 3-run homer.
12: And that's hammered. Deep to right field. And you can kiss that one goodbye. Number 40 for number 44.
13: First pitch to Xander in the air, deep down the left field line, towards the pole. This one, gonna go! First pitch, second inning, Xander Bogaerts, a game-tying homer. And just like that, 1-1 here in Denver.
14: And Tucker swings, hits the ball well to right center field. It is deep, it is back, and it is gone. A home run! Kyle Tucker, home run number 16. And the Dodgers strike first today in Cincinnati. It is 2-0.
6: Dodgers go on to beat the Reds 8-2. Dodgers clinch the division again. That's 5 in a row and 13 out of 14. And the year they didn't win it, the Giants won 107 games and beat them out by like but one game. Dodgers all locked up now. Phillies in the wild card race. Not really clear how the wild cards are going to be seeded. Three teams separated by a game. Phillies beat the Mets 3-0. So they're right in the middle of it. Kind of a limited Thursday schedule.
7: Yeah, but I think all the playoff teams are set. And
6: in the National League.
7: What difference is that? To me,
6: in the American, you don't care who matches up in the National League.
7: You got to play. If you want to win a World Series, you got to play who you play. Yeah.
6: Do you care who gets in the American League, or have you dismissed those teams? There's four or five teams battling for the last three playoff spots. I mean, it's clear in the AL East, Rays and Yankees have already clinched, and Boston, it seems like a formality. We'll do it here shortly.
7: Sure, whoever gets in, yeah. Well, I'm not going to sweat it day to day. I don't look at the standings daily.
6: Bunch of 500 teams battling it out. Chicago and Cleveland in the Central, and Houston and Texas in the West. And maybe Toronto could still slide in. It's the fourth team in the American League East. Bees won at Albuquerque 10-5. They continue tonight, 6:35, down to the last three games of the year. You can listen to the game on 1280 The Zone tonight. DJ and PK.
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16: Kansas City has it, gives it right back. Gozo has it again. And Gozo and Luna both won the ball and got it back. There's Kaliskan. There he finds Luna. Luna, shot, and a goal! Kaliskan the assist. Luna from 30 yards. Placement over power inside the right post. RSL has a goal in the fourth minute. They're going to let it go. And a bad clearance deflected by Luna. And in. And RSL scores in the fifth minute. And San Diego tries to play out of the back. And inside the six-yard box, just the slightest deflection by Luna pays off.
7: What are you yelling for?
6: Going crazy being heard over the crowd. 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Going to have a procedure on his knee. Looks like he probably won't be playing. 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We'll talk with Pablo Mastroianni about that. 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Real Salt Lake hosting Vancouver tomorrow night, 6:30 on 97.5 The Zone. Pablo's here at 8:30. Kevin Graham is here talking football at 9 o'clock. We're giving away RSL and Vancouver White Cup tickets in the 8 o'clock hour. That's all ahead. 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When we come back, the question of the day. Old as time, but is it time to move on? We'll get to that next. Stay with us.
15: And now, a look at traffic from the KSL Traffic Center.
17: Rain causing delays for drivers through American Fork to Orem on I-15. We have a crash northbound I-15 in Farmington causing some brake tapping there, but southbound from Ogden to downtown moving freely. The best property managers don't guess what their parking lot needs. They know because GoPave Utah walked it, scoped it, and planned the 2027 budget for them. 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With your traffic update, I'm Alex Naples here on 97.5, the KSL Sports Zone.
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3: Yeah, Matt's a great coach, really great friend. Love him, love his family. He got a great opportunity and decided that was best for him and his family, and we were sorry to see him go, but you know, we'll be cheering for him all the time. I mean, he's a great friend and a really, really good football coach. I'm not surprised that their quarterback's playing that well in their first two games at all, because, like I said, Matt's a really good coach.
2: Cougar 30 updates brought to you by Kenny J's Barbecue. 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

0: 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Question of the morning. Do you like BYU playing old conference rivals? It's BYU and Colorado State. They met in the Mountain West. They met in the WAC. They met back in the Skyline. They were playing forever until BYU went independent. Now they're playing the first time in more than a decade and a half. Jay, no. No one's as old as BYU players. Maybe you should say previous conference rivals, past conference rivals. Oh, he wants to make an old joke.
1: Who thinks he's funny?
2: So, everybody thinks they're funny because their wives tell them, but the rest of us don't think so. If you're that funny, go get a job being funny. Otherwise, get in your car and go to your boring job and sit there until 5 o'clock, then go home.
0: John, yes, I want to see these games. I always root for CSU, Air Force, and Wyoming. John must have ties to the other side of the mountains, rooting for the Front Range schools.
2: Well, those teams are not even in the same conference themselves anymore. So much change.
0: Air Force and Wyoming stand in the Mountain West, and CSU off to the Pac-12.
2: Yes.
0: Angela, no. I don't like all these top 25 teams playing smaller schools. It's not fair, in my opinion.
2: Oh, fair.
0: Fair. How about not competitive, in my opinion? There are a couple exceptions. But mostly the power schools have been rolling over the G5 schools with the transfer rule and the NIL.
2: Oh, I think it's fine, though, because the schedules are set up non-conference-wise as A, B, and C. And so you're looking at this game as a B game, and you're on the road, no less.
0: Mm-hmm.
2: And so that's a good opportunity to have a new team. Every team is new from year to year, more so now than ever. And just to experience something different. To travel, it's not a big travel trip, obviously. But just the hotel and what you do. You know, they stay in hotels locally Friday nights. But this is a little bit different. And, you know, I've been on the road with these teams a million times. And you can... I've looked out my window, and in the back courtyard, you'll see them having their walkthroughs, or if it's a big enough hotel in a ballroom or whatever it might be, and a lot of fans will stay at the hotel, so you'll mingle with them, and that doesn't happen in the home games because people are going to stay at their houses most likely. It's just a sense of different, and having this be a B game, I actually think it is an entertaining big B game because, you know, a lot of the players, they don't know, most of them, if not all, they weren't around when they played. But the fans will be fired up. They were always fired up when BYU came to town. BYU, when you say conference rival, it's not your primary rival. Obviously, those were and always will be Utah. But you... had a conference rival, a game, you can call it a conference rival. It's not the true rival in the sense, but the conference games, and with all the shakeup, and if you play somebody that used to be in a conference together, it is an old conference rival, especially for BYU, because for after the Arizonas left, they dominated the conference for 25 years, whatever it might be. And so the fans, there'll be a lot of fans who will remember it, and they'll be jacked for the game. Plus, none of the students will, and I'm not talking about the players. I'm literally talking about the students. But they know it's a top 10, top 15 team coming in. And if you beat them, that will be a major, major boost for your program. So you'll have that going on. All things considered, this is an outstanding game. It's not the A game on the schedule. Notre Dame is as A as you get. Notre Dame is A++++, as little Ralphie and his dream got on his essay.
0: Nice. A little early for Christmas Story in September.
2: It's never a little early. What are you talking about, man? No, it's not.
0: That was a good sequence, though.
2: We're about 3 months away.
0: As long as it's the ABC scenario, as long as that is the theory, this is about as good as you can do for a B game. It's
2: right.
0: Certainly better than Utah playing that home-and-home with Northern Illinois that just about zero fans liked. And it was a little different when BYU played East Carolina because they're an independent and they needed so many games. But it didn't have any juice. CSU, you're right. Not the primary rival, not close to primary rival, but there was still some fire to it. You know, it wasn't just another game.
2: Right.
0: And Kalani, we had the bite earlier this week. You know, traveling cross country to play somebody in the Eastern time zone just doesn't make sense. So as long as they keep this formula, it's probably as good as they're going to do.
2: Well, they'll keep the formula. It's just the B game. That's how you're grading this. This is the B game. Obviously, Notre Dame is the A game, and Utah Tech was the Z game. And so with that in mind, if you understand the unofficial parameters of putting a schedule together, it's an outstanding game. Jim Moore is a good football coach. You know, he's got a lot of excitement in the program, given the fact that they beat Wyoming in game one.
0: There still tends to be a lack of competition if they'd ever move to all power games against each other. That'd be better competition, wouldn't it? Wouldn't you enjoy that more?
2: If they're playing Rutgers, no. Not at all. I would not enjoy that more. No. You're telling me Utah enjoyed playing Arkansas? No. They would be much better off playing CSU. So, no. Tell me who the team is. I'm not just because someone included you because of geography, or in the case of Rutgers, a market that nobody follows anyway, then that doesn't make them a power team. They're in a power conference, fine, but they're not a power team. Purdue has been way down for decades. No offense, Mike Folta. I love you dearly if you're listening. Look forward to talking to you this season because you're a great interview. Well, would I rather have them get on a plane and go to the Midwest and play that game, which has no history whatsoever? No, I disagree with you 100%, and the guy's probably going to light me up for that.
0: Kevin is on board with you. He says, certainly, CSU, there's a lot of history there. And Kevin's got a white beard, so he's one of those fans who absolutely remembers games from the 90s, the 80s, maybe the 70s too.
2: Or maybe just prematurely gray. Maybe he dyed it. Maybe he is setting himself up for, it's only 3 months away and actually less, for a job at the mall as a Santa Claus.
0: That's possible right there. But I think he remembers the 80s and 90s.
2: If that's him, I have a picture of my father on my Twitter handle. It's not me.
0: Michael says, maybe if it's Utah State. But other than that, these games, big nope. It's a big nope burger.
2: No, he's wrong. It's a juicy burger. I like mine with lettuce and tomato.
0: I like mine.
2: So, no. You have to understand in which the context is played. I'm surprised we have so many stupid people out there.
0: Mickey says, only if they lose. Go Utes.
2: Well, if you... Yeah, I know it's counter to what you believe in your whole life, but it would be a black mark on the conference.
0: Big time. Big time.
2: You want to beat...
0: An undefeated BYU team. Absolutely.
2: If you're the Utes, and it's in November, and you'll have a good record, and if they somehow could be undefeated, which obviously would mean a win over a top five team in Notre Dame, and then they come into your house and you beat them, that is a best scenario for the University of Utah. I know it's counterintuitive or whatever that phrase is a fandom. I understand that completely. But in terms of your program and your conference's best interest, you absolutely do not want them. You guys are brothers, in a sense, striving for respect. And this is the old Mountain West whack days. Now, Utah
0: really
2: didn't have
0: is.
2: To worry about the respect that much when they got to the Pac-12, but that's gone, unfortunately. Miserably, we have to acknowledge that. And so now you need conference respect. So you need your conference to win these types of games. There is nothing good that is going to come for the Big 12 if BYU loses tomorrow night. Absolutely nothing.
0: It's freaking row.
2: Right. That you can't argue that.
0: The best case scenario for both BYU and Utah is that your favorite team is 12-0 and your arch rival is 11-1 and you meet again in the Big 12 title game. You need to both be undefeated when you play. Somebody has to take an L, and then you got to steam through the rest of November and play again in December. There's nothing that can elevate you in the beauty pageant that is college football more than that.
2: So you want them to meet again, is what you're saying.
0: Yes, I do.
2: God be with them until they meet again.
0: Oh, there it is.
2: Yes.
0: For the winner, you've got the automatic bid, but there's still, can you be seated high enough to get a home game? You'd obviously prefer that. And for the loser, that's your best path to getting a large bid and getting a second team in. And obviously, the second team benefits everyone in the league because it's going to mean more money to the conference and a bigger payday, and every school in this league wants more money. We were just talking about it yesterday. Everybody's chasing somebody. Everybody needs more cash. So the league needs to get two teams
2: Everybody in. Loves somebody sometime.
0: You are very good with the lyrics and the movie references this morning. Your pop culture's game is dialed in.
2: I went to the Darius Rucker concert last night, and I'm still on a high. Now, I'm not any chemically induced high, just a high.
0: High on life. High on music.
2: Yes.
0: So, did you get what you wanted? Did you get the Hootie and the Blowfish tunes
2: before
0: mixed
2: the concert
0: in with
2: or
0: his
2: after?
0: New stuff?
2: Or during?
0: During. I'm just sticking to during.
2: During. You're saying during?
0: That's exactly what I'm saying. It's not exactly how I'm saying it, but it is exactly what I'm saying.
2: Precisely the way you're saying it. During.
0: All right. Did you play Hootie and the Blowfish tunes? Or did you just get the new country stuff? You wanted a mix. You wanted both.
2: I did, yeah. I got it. Played both. Absolutely.
0: Okay.
2: Yeah.
0: Okay.
2: Played
0: go,
2: three
0: Darius.
2: Or four Hootie tunes.
0: Darius delivers.
2: I was in line leading up to the show to get in. And there's a line of about 30 people or so. And the two people behind me, a tall guy, turned around. Hi, PK. Hey, how's it going, man? I just want to say, man, I'm on the road a lot, and you've gotten me through a lot of boring drives. And then he says, oh, and you're much more handsome in person than on TV. So I went over and oh, give me your hand. I want to shake it. And so then I turn around, and I can hear the guy right behind me whisper to the guy behind him, who was the guy
0: who talked to you. Okay.
2: Yeah. Who's that guy?
0: Not everybody stays up and watches sports shows. It's going to be a certain level.
2: And then I'm not even on them anymore.
0: Right.
2: I've been fired three times. I mean, you cry the blues about Sacramento. My gosh, I've been fired three times in this very market. You got fired once, and you acted like you never would recover, you big baby.
0: Yeah, there's a lot to that.
2: And I've powered through.
0: Oh,
2: and I've sent my resume out across the country to try to get back on TV, but I no takers. And then after the show,
0: you know you're on TV at this very moment, right?
2: That's not TV. I'm on real TV.
0: No decimal points for PK. He wants big round numbers.
2: And after the show, walking out to the car, everybody's in a good mood. He put on a great show. Very, very entertaining, emotional, and got into it. He sings with such passion, too. Always has. And he talked about how 19 years ago he made the move to country, moved to Nashville, and people said, oh, this isn't going to work. And so basically it was like, show you. Obviously it's worked. It's worked at a very high level. Introduced his band, a bunch of old country white dudes, because he's obviously black. And so we're walking out after the show. Guy looks at me. He says, man, that was a great show, wasn't it? I said, absolutely. And he says, but not as great as your show. I said, oh, I think it's a little bit better than my show.
0: He charges a little more. This baby's free.
2: This I said he put on a great show. So it was a fine night over at the Staver. Beautiful night too. I think that's the fourth time I've seen shows over at the State Fair. And anytime you get outside, I'm an outside guy. If I can get outside in anything, outside to eat, outside to take a nap, outside to see a show, whatever it might be.
0: Ate lunch outside yesterday. It was an awesome day. Fantastic.
2: Yeah.
0: So it was totally relaxing. It was great.
2: Yeah.
0: Loved it.
2: I mean, where I grew up as a kid, you couldn't go outside for months at a time. So, yeah, fine night.
0: That deal over at the State Fair Park is good. I like the way it goes straight up. You're right on top of the show.
2: Yeah, we're fine. Yeah, it was a fine night was had by all who were there, for sure.
0: All right, DJ and PK, we'll take a break. Coming up, Pablo Mastroianni, RSL head coach, joins us at 8:30. Kevin Graham at 9 o'clock. We got to get to the NFL locks of the week. Cappy and I have to avoid going 0-2. We're like the New England Patriots. This could be bad. Got to get this one right. DJ and PK, it's 97.5, the KSL Sports Zone.
1: And now, a look at traffic from the KSL Traffic Center.
3: We have a crash in Farmington and a crash in Parley's Canyon, both over to the right shoulder and not causing delays at the moment. We do have delays in Utah County near American Fork on I-15 and from the Point of the Mountain into Sandy on I-15 due to the rainfall and the wet road conditions. At UTA, it's never just a ride from point A to point B. We move independence, we move purpose, we move memories, we move what matters to you. 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With your traffic update, I'm Alex Naples here on 97.5, the KSL Sports Zone.
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1: Did you hear that soundbite from Morgan? If it's a quarterback who can also throw.
0: If.
1: Well, if he can't throw, he's not a quarterback.
0: Well, you'd like to think. Where I grew up, that's true, but I've had to adjust my expectations.
1: No, all quarterbacks must throw.
0: So let it be written, so let it be said. All right, PK, we got two trophies. You already claimed one.
1: Yeah, I'm going to put it up on my mantle. This is right there with the 2006 Sports Writer of the Year that I got.
0: Nice.
1: That I didn't even know I got until I was reading the obituaries because I never entered them. Somebody at the Tribune entered them for me. The former sports editor was big on awards. So I'm looking for another trophy.
0: We do the locks of the week, and PK won the season-long elimination contest when two of us took the Chargers to beat the Cardinals last week, and splat! The season came to a very quick end.
1: We didn't even get to officially fall.
0: Every story needs a beginning, a middle, and an end. Not this one. The beginning was the end. There was no middle.
1: So I'm thinking about taunting you guys and going with the Chargers this week.
0: Go ahead. Do whatever you want. They got the Raiders.
1: And you know why he says that? See, Al Davis died like 15 years ago, and he still talks like Al Davis. Yep. Nobody gets that. Did you get that, Cappy?
2: I did get that, yes. Yeah. I was aware a little bit of the Al Davis story.
1: Because he does it all the time. The Al Davis story.
0: I'm hardly the only one who does.

0: didn't say that there's a lot of people who smoke. Does that make it right?
1: Al Davis impersonations can cause cancer, people.
0: He always tries to back me in a corner, and it never works. I'm the quickest guy on my feet that he knows.
1: You're the best, PK.
0: Just because a lot of people do it doesn't make it right.
1: You taking the Chargers over the Raiders? Or you got somebody else?
0: I'm thinking about it.
1: All right, I'm going to go ahead and take the Niners over the Dolphins.
0: Who are the Chargers playing?
1: Las Vegas. See how boring that is?
0: No, who are they playing?
1: The Raiders. Las Vegas. Honestly, they should just drop the Vegas. They should just be the Raiders. These guys bounce around. They played like four different places in 40 years. We'll see.
0: So did the Rams.
1: Rams played three.
0: Four. If you count them twice.
1: They're still in the L.A. metro area. But, yeah, if you want to count Orange County. The Orange County Rams.
0: That's weakly defined as the L.A. Metro area. I'm thinking about it. You guys go first. I'll let you go. I like to pick third.
1: 49ers over Dolphins. Yes.
0: If I look at the point spread, is that the longest?
1: Probably base? It's huge.
0: Oh, you look at the point spreads. Don't act like you don't.
1: Hold on. Checking. Tampa Bay is 8.5 over the Browns, but that's the second biggest one. This one's 12.
0: He did this last week and it bit him. I'm telling you.
1: Who you got, Cappy?
2: I think I'm going to take the Ravens over the Saints for that early 11 o'clock game.
0: I thought about that one. The Saints showed well. Maybe there's been some improvement. Shuck looked really good. Now, he's a guy who bounced around three colleges. Phoenix kids, so I've been following him for a number of years. He was the one that had a great line. I've shared this. I think his last school was Louisville. And he grew up in the Chandler area. And then when he was drafted, they have those cameras there. And it showed Scottsdale. And then somebody with Phoenix knowledge showed, man, that NILs really paid off because he was from Chandler and now the family's house was in Scottsdale. Nothing against Chandler, but Scottsdale's more upscale. So the Saints, they could be one of the most improved teams. They could be a surprise team this year. We'll see. Devon Bailey on that team. Kellen Moore. This is his second year, right?
1: Yes.
0: So I was a little hesitant to go there because I want to see more of New Orleans. But I certainly expect the Ravens to win, though.
1: Team of your youth, the Eagles are pretty good. They're in Tennessee playing the Titans.
0: And I thought that's a lock. To me, that is the number one lock. If I'm looking at the entire schedule, mm-hmm. which I literally am, if I had to bet my life, or more importantly, your life,
1: hey now,
0: I think I would go with Philly over Tennessee. But this is a game in which you can only pick a team once.
1: Yes.
0: So you have to have some strategy there.
1: The Giants are going cross-country to play the Rams Monday night. There's five games where the spread is a touchdown or more. Nobody's a two-touchdown threat.
0: That's the NFL.
1: Right. But those five games, I think, unless you got a real outlier, and you haven't mentioned one yet, but those five games are ones you could look at. If I were looking at one where it wasn't, and this is just barely, but at 6.5 points, Kansas City in primetime against the Colts. The Chiefs' primetime record in Arrowhead is outstanding. And I doubted them in the opener against Denver, and they dominated. And now they got the Colts in for a Sunday night game on NBC. There's five games with bigger point spreads, but that Kansas City-Indianapolis one. But I'm saving Kansas City for later in the year. I thought about that game.
0: Yeah, okay. I understand that. Yeah. I have a hard time watching Kansas City. I'm sick of her. I got to say it.
1: Cutaways to Taylor Swift all the time.
0: It's just way too much overexposure. Tone it down a little bit. I don't need to see her reaction on every second play.
1: The producers in their truck are not toning it down. And they probably...
0: Yeah, but we're over that.
1: I am. Cappy, are you over it?
2: Yeah. I am over it.
1: Yeah.
0: Everybody's over Taylor Swift.
1: Except for the producers and possibly the managers who are ordering them to do it. Now, she'll take a cutaway of Swift.
0: Right. I mean, I get it when she... This is like her third or fourth year.
1: You know? I know.
0: And it was fresh in the beginning, and to see her walk in the bowels of the stadium. I get that. But she's just a fan now.
1: Yep.
0: And that's her husband. Great for them. But they're no different than anybody else.
1: Now back to the game where somebody with a painted face. And go.
0: Yeah, exactly. Right. It's the same thing with Jerry Jones. I do not need to see his reaction every freaking play.
1: Celebrity sells in America, so we're going to keep getting Jerry Jones and Taylor Swift.
0: Okay, but find me a new one. That's what I'm saying.
1: Ooh, they probably like that.
0: I get their celebrity sells. I'm fine with that.
1: Hey, TMZ.
0: But not the same ones over and over again.
1: Who's dating a Kansas City Chief?
0: That's fine.
1: What movie stars on the sideline tonight?
0: Yeah, great. Show them. I get it. They do it in basketball. And I look all the time. I mean, they did it when the Knicks were in the final. Obviously, it's New York. This guy, that lady, blah, blah, blah. Yeah, okay. But they don't focus on them every play. And I get it with football. There's a, you know, at least 15 seconds.
1: Yeah. There's more downtime
0: for
1: that kind of stuff.
0: But I'm sick of it. It ruins my broadcast. If there's a good play, she's going to be happy. I get it. If Kelsey has a 25-yard gain, she's going to jump up and down. Great. Good for her. I've got no problem with that. But don't keep shoving it in my face all the time. And as a protest, I'm not going to watch that game. I'm going to watch, I don't know what I'm going to watch.
1: There's nothing else on
0: I'm going to watch, I'm going to watch the golf highlights.
1: Okay. Go over to the golf channel.
0: I'm thinking of going with the Bears.
1: Are you committing? You're thinking about it?
0: I'm pondering it.
1: They got the Vikings at home. 4.5-point favorites.
0: Nah, I think ultimately I'm going to taunt you guys and go with the Chargers.
1: Okay, there it is. Chargers over.
0: I mean, I'm just house money. I've already collected the $500 that we put in.
1: LA over LV. There it is. When we come back, now that the picks have been made, we can really concentrate. We can really focus. When we return, we got a question up on Facebook. It'll blow your mind. It's shifting alliances in the rivalry, PK. And is this the only time Aggie and Cougar fans are united as one? We will get to that next. Stay with us.
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0: So we advertise this for the next several months as Football Friday. How about Friday Fun Day? You've heard of that, right? Wouldn't you like to have a lot of Friday Fun Days in your life, particularly when you're done working? You'd like to have Fun Day Monday through Sunday, really. That's what retirement is, what we're hoping for, isn't it? Of course, and you got to have the cash. That's why I'm talking about getting with the folks at Trajan Wealth. They can help you with all that stuff. These are knowledgeable, experienced, veteran people for sure. How do I know that? Because I sat across from them. I met with them in their offices, and I listened to what they had to say. And when I walked in, their presentation that they gave me, it was very professional. And you know why? Because it wasn't really a presentation at all. It was a conversation. I felt like I was talking to a friend. You're sitting across from them, and they're going to introduce themselves and you to them, and then they want to know what you're thinking about. What do you got available to you? What are your goals? You know, there is not one template when it comes to retirement. Everybody is different, and they understand that because they got the veteran experience. And as we were along with those conversations, I felt like, okay, this is something that I can get into because they're not trying to push anything upon me. They want to hear what I have to say and then with their knowledge go about with me creating a plan that's going to benefit me. Give it an opportunity. You got nothing to lose. 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

0: 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It's a B football weekend. Non-conference. ADs like to refer to having an A game, a B game, and a C game. The C game is the money game, usually against a big sky school. The A game, that'd be your power conference opponent, right? BYU's playing Notre Dame, as you pointed out earlier. That's Ralphie's A++++++ game.
1: Yeah.
0: And then Utah had Arkansas. Well, when they scheduled it, it was an A game. Arkansas didn't hold up their end of the deal. What are you going to do about it?
1: No.
0: So the B game, play somebody from the Mountain West or the Pac-12, and the local schools here are playing Pac-12 schools this weekend. BYU's going to Colorado State. Utah is hosting Utah State. Is this Saturday the only time Utah State and BYU fans are united? And I believe the answer to that is yes, PK. And maybe you can think of some other outlier. But the point is, there's a lot of Cougar fans in the Cache Valley, and they annoy Aggie fans. So usually, Aggies are Cougars. But Aggies want to beat the Utes. Cougar fans want to see the Utes lose, as misguided as that might be. And so they're united. I believe you've hit the nail on the head here.
1: United they stand.
0: But Jordan says, BYU fan here, I'm rooting for Utah. I need them to be good as they possibly can be leading into the Holy War. Yes, we both believe that to be true. Battle of the Unbeatens. Put more attention on that game. Put more eyes on that game.
1: Yeah. I think that, though, there's also the angle. Forget them. I don't care about them. If we take care of business, we don't need help from anybody.
0: Still a beauty pageant for getting a home game, which you would prefer, as opposed to being the 10 or 11 seed and being sent on the road.
1: I can tell you, Majerus never cared about that.
0: Being at home?
1: No. The conference doing well.
0: Oh.
1: He worried about himself and his team. And if we did what we were supposed to do, who cares what the other guys do?
0: Yeah, but the difference is that he could, and he showed this, he could get a 2-3-4 seed. And I think he got all of those. You'd probably remember better than me. But I think in different tournaments, he was seeded each of those things. And in football, I just don't know it's possible. There's more.
1: Why not?
0: I mean, I think there's more bias built in with the league. Now, well, we haven't.
1: There was bias built in against him, too, because if the conference was really top. So, yeah, when they got the two seed, was the fourth two seed.
0: Yes, right. It could have gotten a little better.
1: When they got to the regional final, they had to go against the number one seed.
0: Kentucky.
1: Yeah. And so that could have made a difference if the league was better. So I'm not saying he was right doing that. I'm just saying.
0: Yeah, he believed it.
1: He did believe it.
0: He didn't.
1: Yeah.
0: He never made a big deal out of, the conference.
1: Right.
0: He did a lot of interviews. That dude would talk a lot.
1: Yeah.
0: And I never heard him say that, and you never heard him say
1: that. Right, because he never did.
0: There it is.
1: So there is a segment of the fan base for Utah or in BYU, go Aggies, and we'll worry about ourselves. And that actually, if Utah turns out to be a disappointment, you could argue from BYU's perspective, that will help them because that's going to be a tough game coming into Rice-Eccles. So not have them be any good and make it an easier opportunity for a win. And if you pile up 9 wins, you're in the conference final. It's a fact. There will never be an undefeated team left out of the conference final.
0: That'd be something. You have to have some bizarro scheduling where 3 teams could go 9-0.
1: Yeah.
0: I don't see that happening.
1: Right. So there's a line of thinking in that way.
0: I never really even ponder that. I always assume people are going to get taken down. And really, it happens nationwide. Teams rarely make it, whatever their conference, they rarely make it through the conference unscathed. It happens. Ohio State and Indiana pulled it off last year, but nobody in the SEC did it. Nobody in the Big 12 did it. You just keep running through legs. It's very rare.
1: So from that perspective, there's some folks out there who don't give a crap about the other teams in the conference. Have them all lose.
0: Nicholas,
1: makes my path easier.
0: Nicholas, BYU fans, want Utah to win. So when BYU beats Utah, it matters more. John says when both teams are good, there's more playoff value for the BYU-Utah winner. If they're both undefeated when they play, that's what I'm hoping for. Go Utes!
1: Okay, but at the same time, then, that just makes it that much more difficult to win that game. And if you go ahead and
0: you want them beaten down, you want some doubt in the other team's mind because they've already lost a game?
1: Yeah, or two, or three, or whatever it might be, yes. If you knew you were going to win that game, but there's no way of knowing that, sure, you'd want everybody to be undefeated when you played them. But you know, you can't can't anticipate that. And you also, but you'd rather have the team be lousy and win, the opponent be lousy and you win, as opposed to the opponent be good or great and you lose.
0: Brady says anyone that's a fan of BYU or Utah should want Utah to win because the Big 12 does not get the recognition they deserve. And Mike says, I agree with that for other 15 schools, but Utah can lose every single game and the conference will be just fine. Look at Ohio State the last couple of years.
1: Well, you can argue that the conference would be fine because there'll be other teams. It's not like you need Utah to be great. You know, you don't. You don't need Utah to be great to get to the playoff. You need somebody else. You need to have big wins. But the fact that you have Notre Dame on your schedule is really all that you need.
0: A, you got Notre Dame, which always helps. And B, it looks like you got Notre Dame in a year where they got a ton of hype. And C, it's early, but I'm already seeing people doubt Notre Dame's running game. Maybe they're gettable. Not by most teams on the schedule, but maybe by
1: you. Well, every team is gettable.
0: You and Miami, maybe SMU.
1: Every team is gettable. There's no team that is just completely 100% invincible. Occasionally you have those undefeated teams. Indiana did it last year. Good for them.
0: Josh says, I'm an Aggie. No, I don't think about BYU or Utah at all. They do their thing and we do ours. I don't consider playing either a much bigger game than playing some other non-conference opponent.
1: You're just trying to lessen the loss.
0: It just makes it easier to get to the game.
1: Yeah, it also makes it easier for you to accept the loss.
0: I'll give Utah some flowers, though. They actually came to Logan a few years ago and have a schedule now. Better than I can say for those wimps in Provo.
1: Right. You hate them. Come on.
0: He does.
1: You want them to lose. You want them to, you especially want them to lose to CSU. So I don't buy it. You're selling me something that I'm not buying. You're laying down something that I'm not picking up.
0: Becky says, BYU is never united with anyone but themselves. There's no unity in the community as far as Becky's concerned.
1: Well, then that means you just hate them even more. That's why they're snobs. They're stuck up. Nobody likes someone who's stuck up. Take it from me, the most humble guy around.
0: Just ask you.
1: Yeah. You don't like those snobs, those elitists in Provo, those entrepreneurs. I hate each and every one of them. And they're millions.
0: Mike says, this is the only time we remember there's another FBS team in the state. But sure, I root for two teams, BYU and whoever's playing the Utes.
1: Well, I don't need a reminder. Utah State is that... in that category. So they send guys to the pros. So forget that. I don't need to be reminded of that.
0: Daniel says, an avid BYU fan, actually like Utah State. Definitely the mutual hatred of the U helps.
1: You like Utah State when they loathe you in every way possible?
0: Apparently.
1: Ooh, man. That's hard for me to imagine that a BYU fan would like Utah State.
0: Reagan says, it was so weird going to Utah State as a BYU fan. I've always liked the Aggies before and after attending. I believe most BYU fans root for USU and want them to do well. But I was shocked when I realized that USU fans hate BYU as much as Utah fans do. I just figured USU was so similar to BYU, they root for them as a second team. Boy, was I wrong. I wonder if SUU or Snow College fans hate BYU like that.
1: I don't know why that person thought that, but I can understand if that person, man or woman, whoever it might be, thought that and then makes the statement, boy, was I wrong.
0: Yeah.
1: Having been in their basketball stadium and their football stadium,
0: you know better than to say that. You know better than to say that. Yeah.
1: That's a fact.
0: Place is fired up.
1: And I've also been in that stadium or stadiums. Mm-hmm. When Utah was there in both sports.
0: And
1: the animosity towards BYU is far greater. It's a fact.
0: Oh, really? You found it to be far greater?
1: Utah State fans hate BYU more than they hate Utah.
0: I was up there for Game in the 90s. I hadn't been here very long. And an Aggie fan was saying the thing that does it, and this is what I think happened, you know, all around the West, and maybe it's starting to happen in the Big 12 now, so many of them show up in our stadium, and they're everywhere. They're just like every BYU street. Fans? Yeah, every street you live on in this town, you turn around, there's another BYU fan in your face.
1: That's duh.
0: Yeah, there it is.
1: That's the reason you get to bleep the Mormons, is because they show up. You don't get to bleep to anybody else. And because
0: they're not here to provide a reaction. Yeah.
1: And there's a lot more BYU fans. And yeah, I get it. They're from those areas. Whatever. What's the difference? Doesn't matter where you're from.
0: They're wearing the school colors and they're cheering at the wrong time as far as the home team's concerned.
1: Yeah. And then when their team makes, when BYU makes a good play, my experience is it's far more noticeable in the away stadiums than the other teams that I've covered in away stadiums. I've seen it for decades.
0: John, as a Utah State fan, I'm never united with BYU fans. Never. Right. Never! 2 exclamation points.
1: Yeah, and I don't think he would say that about Utah, because clearly when Utah plays BYU, he wants Utah to win. So at least if it's only one time, a Ute fan is united with an Aggie fan when they play BYU. But that individual is saying he's never united. Just on principle alone, the stench of BYU fan is nothing you want to get close to.
0: The stench.
1: Yes. Yes.
0: You got the reaction out, Alex, you wanted, right?
1: The Capster?
0: The Capster. Cappy, the Capster, El Capitan.
1: It's true.
0: A.K.A. Alex.
1: Those things are true. And if you've listened to me for any length of time, you understand I speak nothing but truth. It's the unadulterated, unfiltered truth.
0: Mike says, have you yet to find a BYU fan that genuinely rooted for Utah State, especially given they played each other almost every year during BYU's independence era and only stopped playing once BYU joined the Big 12. Every BYU fan I've seen is neutral at best towards Utah State or hates them as much as Utah. And from my perspective, as a Utah State fan, most of us hate BYU just as much as Utah fans, and then we're pretty neutral towards the Utes. That goes right back to what you said you experienced in the stadium.
1: Right.
0: And arenas.
1: I don't think he says
0: the same thing.
1: That BYU fans hate Utah State at an equal level of that of Utah. I disagree on that.
0: Yeah, BYU fans have more juice and more venom.
1: Who do you hate the most?
0: Utah.
1: Utah.
0: Nobody says Utah State. Resounding. They say Utah.
1: Yeah. But they loathe Utah State. That's a fact. They loathe Utah State. But they hate Utah. And I'm right there with them. I hate Utah, too. There's good reason, them people up there. That's what a rivalry's about. As long as it's sports hate. You get hate beyond sports hate, I don't want to hear it.
0: Needs to lead up to and possibly including booing, but then that's it. No rush in the field, no charging the coach, no chanting stuff that shouldn't be chanted.
1: No, I'm fine with rushing the field as long as you go to your people.
0: Right, but not rushing the field and going to the other coach.
1: Do not go to the opposition. Do not get in the face of a player. Do not get in the face of a coach. No, it is a freaking sporting event. It does not need ever, ever, ever to cross over into anything but that.
0: Vernon says, go Aggies. Your ice cream's better anyway.
1: No, I had Aggie ice cream last night.
0: And?
1: Oh, it was yummy.
0: Yummy?
1: Yes.
0: Was it an A++++, Ralphie?
1: I had some chocolate chip ice cream at the fair.
0: Atta kid.
1: Went out to dinner with the Hammonds, as I told you earlier. Mm-hmm. And my wife and I, we split the dinner so we had room for the ice cream and not have to feel guilty. And I had some Aggie ice cream. And they do a whale of a job with their ice cream. Good job, people.
0: DJ PK, when we come back, Pablo Mastroni joins us. And Kevin Graham is here at 9 o'clock. Want to do the tickets now or at the end of Pablo when all the RSL fans are listening? Okay. We'll give away the tickets right at the end of Pablo. We got a 5-pack of tickets to the RSL in Vancouver. Coming up tomorrow night at America First Field. 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
0: BYU head coach Kalani Sitake was asked about his establishing his team's identity early this season.
3: We're always going to have a foundation that's been set for a long time, and that we're built on that. This is obviously a different identity than having a true freshman start at quarterback for you. So offensively, defensively, special teams wise, in all three phases, establishing that on top of the foundation that's already been set. It's basically just raising the standard of what we're trying to get accomplished as a team.
0: Cougar 30 updates brought to you by Kenny J's Barbecue. Come visit Kenny J's Barbecue at the District in South Jordan. Mouthwatering ribs, savory brisket, and all your barbecue favorites.
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0: KCK, it's 97.5, the KSL Sports Zone. It's a football Friday. Kevin Graham will be here at 9 o'clock to complain about something and laugh his way through the entire segment. We look forward to that. Coming up at 8:50, it's the changing of the seasons, PK. Summer's gone. The weather's cooler. You know what that means.
1: I do.
0: You know what's in our email. You know what's right around the corner. They're back. We'll get to that coming up in our next segment. Right now, time to welcome in Pablo Mastroianni, RSL head coach. Pablo, good morning.
2: Good morning, guys.
0: So, Pablo, we have to start every interview with another injury, another player disappearing. So, Diego Luna, should we assume this is a season ending and maybe we don't see him play anymore? Maybe he's moving this winter. What is the outlook slash prognosis for Diego?
2: Yeah, that's a great question. As a matter of fact, we usually meet with the medical performance here actually right now. So yesterday they're going to go in and decide which of the three different methods they're going to use to prepare the knee. And so I haven't been privy to that yet. Any one of them is really like a 6 to 8 weeker, and then there's obviously a couple other ones that are more extensive. So depending on what they saw when they went in, the decision will be made then. But, you know, again, given, you know, that there's, you know, a few games left and all that, it's a risk reward with a player like Diego, to try to get him back. If he can come back, he'll come back. But, I think there's a bit of caution with this injury.
1: You look at this injury and others, and in the case of Gozo taking off, you've had, seems like, more players, and not just players, but impact players who've been unable to play and than actual players who are available. It's kind of crazy that way. I'm wondering, in your conversations with management, upper levels, how much do they understand all that?
2: Well, again, I think we're all going through it. You know, as a club, like, we're aware of all these different mechanisms. And, you know, I think in MLS, it's a really unique league where, you know, if you know, you're missing two of your top performers, it's going to be really difficult, right? You miss six, and now you're just trying to, you're trying to stay up for air. And, you know, and another one is like not having Jay Glad for the last 4 months.
1: Sure.
2: It's been, you know, you don't realize the impact that these players have, and that's why they're top players, right? And that's why they make the difference. Again, a Miami team without a Messi, who you build around, is not going to be the same team. And the expectations are obviously that, you know, for any of us in professional sports, is to win. But then there's, you know, then there's the way I look at it, and I think about how can we, with the players that we currently have, and again with all levels of experience, you know, get on the field and compete the right way, right? And I think that's the most important thing. And so, you know, we talk about it internally, obviously, with front office, and again, what things can we change that we can control? You know, so we looked at, we talked about this week about a couple tactical changes, a couple microcycle changes, which basically is how you prep for the week physically and how that ties into the tactics. And can we make a few changes in that to not distract what's going on, but to change the focus, right? These are the tweaks we want to make. And sometimes when you make tweaks to the microcycle or to some of the tactics, there's more focus going in towards that versus what's going on big picture. So the guys were fantastic this week. I feel really good about our group. You know, even missing a couple guys, and you know, and that's another thing, PK, I think we don't really talk about that internally, right? Because I'm always the next man up, you know, and at times the players are like, well, yeah, now we're next man up in like six or seven positions. And it's like, well, that's life though, right? And so there's this tendency to want to be a victim. But what this moment has really showed me is how strong we can be when we all lean into our faith here, and that's our team. And so, again, it's been so difficult not getting the results. I get the fact that everyone is super upset, and I just keep saying, like, you know, your job is to show up every day and be the embodiment of what you expect the players to be when they step on the field. And so that's what I'm charged with, and I'm using this moment as one of the greatest leadership moments of my coaching career.
0: Bigger challenge, dealing with being down half, sometimes even more of your starting lineup, and having to play a right-footed player on the left side and a left-footed player on the right side, which you've only been saying since the day you got here, I don't want to do that, and now you have no choice. Is that a bigger challenge, or is it a bigger challenge your very first year when you took over on an interim basis and guys are like, I'm out of contract, the team's getting sold, what are we doing? What is harder? Because there were, the day you stepped in, there were a lot of people who didn't believe and had one eye looking over the horizon at whatever they thought might be next for them. And you went to the conference final. I mean, you got them focused.
2: Yeah, it's all hard, DJ. there's no one easier than the other, because when you're in it, it is the hardest thing that you're going through, right? And there's so many things to deal with. And that's what, it's a lot like what we're going through now. I mean, there's been so much change with players and all these different things. And the group that started to begin the season obviously isn't the group that is playing now. And I think that's a coach's journey. And obviously working close with the front office and trying to, patch this thing up whilst we're losing one or two players a game, it feels like, is how do you just steady the ship? And so I think all these moments are really, really difficult. They're not easy. But again, I think, and this is where my reflection has been solely on the part of how can I continue to grow as a coach and really challenge myself in this moment. Because like everyone else, I'm a human being as well. There's moments where it's so easy to really lean into victimhood, because that just feels like you're absolving yourself and it feels good for a moment. But then you snap out of it and say, listen, this is what I'm charged with. This is my job. You got to come in and be the best version of yourself. So it's been a really interesting process for me in my writings, in my meditations, to kind of go through this, just to be aware that I'm going through this now. Because sometimes you look back and you go, man, that was tough. But I know it's tough now, and I'm living it and trying to be the best version of myself. And so along with the coaches who have been spectacular, and that's the one thing I'd say is, even going through this, the attitude of the players and the coaches has been phenomenal. And it in a strange way, it feels like we're going to get back on track. It feels like we've won a couple of our last games. The feeling, the belief is still extremely high. And I think that's a testament to the type of characters that we have down here in the locker room.
1: I read something during the week that somebody said that what you're going through and whatever tough time there is, because you're alive, by definition, that meant that you survived it. And so then you can handle it because you're here and that tough time isn't anymore. So in a sense, you can draw strength from that because you didn't give up and you got through it. And here we are. So whatever you're going to face down the road, well, you've already faced your toughest time in life because your life is alive right now and you're living.
2: That's a great point. No, it's amazing that you say that, because I have a bunch of books that, like, in my front room, and one of them was Man's Search for Meaning, right? Is a Viktor Frankl book, and it was about his struggles and in a completely different, not even remotely close to the same situation, but where you lean into how this is a tough situation, but in, like, what you're saying, as far as, like, this is my passion. This is my drive. This is what gets me up in the morning. And, oftentimes as coaches, we like it when we show up and we're on a 5-game winning streak and we have all the players and there are no injuries. And then I think these moments, PK, really speak to is that life is always uncertain, right? And I think it's really about how you frame your present reality to attack it the right way. And then in the future, like you said, this same situation won't carry the same type of weight. It won't carry the same type of electricity that it feels like at the moment, because you've lived it. And at the end, I guess what I'm trying to say is that we can frame our realities any way we want, and we can be victims or we can be leaders, right? And I think that's what has been really fascinating for me going through this. We're still waiting for some visa situations, and I thought maybe we might get one today, but there's a good chance we might not. And so it's like, no problem. It's okay. We'll figure it out. And again, before it might've been my response would be like, are you serious? Really? Again, there's no victims, right? And there's just being a leader. And so it's a real challenge, I find myself getting home in the afternoons extremely exhausted, and I'm like, why am I so tired, right? And I realize, yeah, you're tired because you're putting a lot of energy into the mannerisms, into the way you talk to people, the way you carry yourself. That takes a lot of work, and to be deliberate in that takes even more work. So it's really a fascinating, it'd be a fascinating case study on leadership, and that's kind of what I'm using this moment as, is how do I become a better leader and a better coach in a very difficult time?
0: 3 games in 8 days. Can you possibly try to figure out how to juggle all these guys and all the tired legs with the shorthanded roster, or is it next game and you're just going to start figuring out Wednesday when you get to Sunday?
2: Yeah, I think that's the thing. We're going to lose a couple of players as well to the international break, and I think that's kind of a bum deal. But hopefully we get some guys back. You know, Emeka and Stein are right on the cusp, but Emeka's been training a little bit more. Hopefully get some minutes this game. So, you know, he can play outside back. He can play in the middle. So, again, DJ, I think it's really just, you know, taking one game at a time. And like I said earlier, the work this week was fantastic. And switching some things up tactically, you think it might be, I don't know how it's going to really go with the guys, but they took it and they ran. And then afterwards, obviously, you know, checking for understanding, the guys were like, no, this is a great, great idea, great decision. And so, again, the great thing for me is that we're all in. And I think from a coaching perspective, and ironically, I've had a couple conversations with other peers in the league, and they're like, man, I just feel like this moment's really tough. And it was like three of us just kind of shooting the breeze. And it's like, yeah, but this is, you know, this is what we signed up for. We signed up for this because we need to solve problems. And sometimes you get it right. Sometimes it's just really difficult, and maybe you haven't experienced that yet. But like, it's a fascinating time. And I think the most important thing about teams is when you're going through the hard times is are people in self-preservation mode, or are we all in? And the feeling I get from obviously my interactions and really the training on the field for me is we're all in. And so we have a great opportunity tomorrow against a good Vancouver team to turn things around and then, you know, change the narrative again.
1: When you were applying your trade on the football field at Thunderbird, did you ever play the Deer Valley Skyhawks?
2: I think we did once, PK.
1: No, the reason why I bring that up is because I related to your fatigue at the end of the day, because I didn't know if this illustrious media career that I've developed here in the Salt Lake market was going to pan out. I had no idea at that time that I'd ever be living in Salt Lake, obviously, probably like you. And so I went and got a teaching certificate, and I did my student teaching at Deer Valley High. So I had to stand in front of about 45 freshmen for 5 hours a day. And I'm like 22 years old, right? And so I would get done at like 2:30. At 3:30, I needed a three-hour nap. I was so exhausted because how much it took out of me. And I'm a young guy. I'm in my prime. But standing in front of those 14 and 15-year-olds who probably didn't want to be there, listening to me trying to teach them about English, was so draining to me. And it was so hard to do that I thought, do I really want to do this? And then I ended up I got my first newspaper job at the Casa Grande Dispatch after I did my student teaching. But I can relate to hard times and how not just physically, but mentally draining those can be. And I thought of that when you said that, when you're going home and why are you so tired? Because it is so draining on you to go through these things.
2: Yeah, no, you're absolutely right. Yesterday, I was like, man, I was going to go work out like I usually do. And then I was like, man, but I'm just tired. I was trying to think about my day. And I was like, man, it started early and it was engagement the whole time, whether it was with a player, a staff, front office. It was just engagement. And again, I think in these moments, too, your senses are really heightened. Right. You're checking your nonverbal cues from the players. You're making sure that the vibe, you know, is right within the group. And then with front office, you're trying to figure out, is there any mechanism that we can use to get this and get that? And so it's nonstop. And at the end of the day, kind of like you, I got home at like 4 o'clock and took an hour and a half nap. And I tell you what, I felt great afterwards, but I was like, man, I don't know why I'm so tired.
1: Yeah, exactly.
0: okay, Pablo, you're big on the universe, and you know what goes around comes around, and the energy you put out is the energy you get back. Do you think there's a reason that 14-year-olds were wearing out 22-year-olds? Do you think any teachers ever had a problem teaching 14-year-old Patrick Kinahan? Because I'm kind of thinking he might have sucked the energy out of a few teachers.
1: Oh, no way. I got freshman of the year at Thunderbird.
0: Tell Pablo the story about the coach at the ball.
1: The coach and what the coach?
0: Wasn't there a story where you had to run around and the coach got mad at you and finally threw a ball at you?
1: Oh, freshman basketball.
0: See? Energy, Pablo, the universe.
1: Okay, but you gotta understand. I spent the first 14 years of my life in New Jersey, right?
0: Popping off.
1: And everyone's sarcastic back there in the New York area. My mother worked in Harlem every day, so we lived, 25 miles away from the city. And sarcasm was the way of the world back there, so then they decide they want to move to Phoenix. I had an older sister who was living there. So between 8th and 9th grade, I move to Arizona, right? And I go to Thunderbird. And I literally don't know a soul, literally not one person. And I go out for football. I figure I got to make some friends here. So I go out for football, and I remember putting the gear on, running out to practice, and it's 108 degrees. And oh my gosh, I'm going to drop dead here. But I didn't quit. We sucked as a team, but I didn't quit. Half the kids quit. And then I go out for basketball. And I had this driver's ed teacher. His name was Mike Klupper, C-L-U-P-P-E-R. His dad was a big high school football coach in the area. And he had just gotten cut from ASU or the Chicago Bears. He played at ASU, tried to go make the Bears. He didn't get it. And the guy was just, I don't know what he was on, man, but he was so intense. And we're in the gym. And he said something to me. He's standing at the free throw line. I'm at midcourt. And he said something to me, and I gave him one of my sarcastic answers. He picked up the ball, chased me, and I literally ran out the door into the quad area, where it had the little lunch over to the left and the little amphitheater over to the right. And he chased me, and I got out the door, and he chucks the ball at me, and the ball goes rolling outside. I don't even remember telling you that story, DJ.
0: Oh, yeah. That was a classic.
2: That's the old goes around, comes around, huh, DJ?
1: Right? I had to learn. Exactly. was a learning experience. I had to tone down the sarcasm because a lot of people didn't understand the way I communicated in those days. And they still don't to this day, for that matter.
0: All right, Pablo, we'll let you go. We know you got work to do. You got to stay fully engaged. We'll see you Saturday night. Is there any chance we see Sam Junkus Saturday night, or is he still out, or is he back? Where does he stay?
2: Yeah, he's just trained a couple days. We're going to see how he does today, and obviously with some other guys that are kind of up in the air. And hopefully we get a visa today that will help fortify our back line a little bit, which would be really great. But we'll see. Okay. Fingers crossed, and we'll keep going.
0: Pablo, we appreciate it. Thank you.
2: Thanks, guys.
0: Pablo Mastroianni, RSL head coach. You want to go see RSL in Vancouver? Call right now. Cappy's standing by. Caller 12, 801-575 zone. First 11, he's going to slam the phone down on. But number 12, you're going to the game. Tomorrow night, 7:30, America First Field. You can listen to it right here on The Zone. Kevin Graham, top of the hour. Stay with us. We'll be talking football with Kevin. Find out what he's got to complain about. I think he needs to complain about that line defense. That thing's horrific through two games. We'll talk with him. Stay with us.
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6: We run the play so much throughout the week of practice, ran it so much in spring, ran it so much in fall, that when Dev tells me the formation, it's kind of like, all right, bet, let's go. He doesn't even say the full play. He's just like, all right, we're in this formation. I know what the play is. I know what I'm finna do. I know the motion. I know what's finna happen. I know what to expect. I know what not to expect.
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0: 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Temperatures are cooling. This hits the email inbox. It's always a sign that the seasons are changing. It always comes just as the baseball pennant races are getting down to the last week or two.
1: You know, I've been trying not to think of it too much because I don't want football to get away. But we got an email saying, hey, on the last Monday of the month, I think it's the 28th, so a week from Monday, we will be over at the Jazz practice facility because it's Jazz Media Day and we'll be broadcasting live as we've done for several years. And I got to say, I am jacked about it because this season for the Jazz, I don't know when's the last time I've been this intrigued. I've been excited for all seasons to start, always are, but the intriguing nature of this season, I can argue that it's unlike any that I've had since I moved here in 1993.
0: I would say we've had this a couple times,
1: but only two. Not to this level. No way.
0: Well, you could rank the three. I think they're similar. Now, which one you anticipate more? And you know, I think we all tend to be a prisoner of the moment. So rank this one first. But the year they pushed the chips into the middle of the table, they'd only been to the playoffs one time in 6 years. We were very intrigued.
1: Sure,
0: and they brought Joe Johnson
1: in. But not like this.
0: And the other time they drafted, had a terrible year. And they drafted Darren Williams, and Carlos Boozer had been hurt, and he was going to be healthy. There's a lot of anticipation.
1: But not like this.
0: Is Sloan going to be able to do it with these guys?
1: Not like this.
0: And in both those times, the answer was yes.
1: Of course he was.
0: And don't you think the answer is going to be yes again?
1: I could have given him 5 goats, and he would have figured out a way to win.
0: That's probably true.
1: Yeah. This goats. Is an unproven coach. We can love Will Hardy up as much as we want. I'm fine with that. But he's unproven in trying to win every game.
0: So that's a parallel with the second one because Quinn Snyder.
1: But Joe Johnson was always going to be a short term. Yep. It was a stopgap.
0: Yep.
1: They don't have any stopgaps on this team.
0: No, what makes this more short term is they're going to have to move somebody over money.
1: And that's the whole point. We don't know who it is. And there's all sorts of intrigue where we know Joe Johnson is
0: just because of his age.
1: Yeah, yeah, and Joe Johnson, a fine player. I said all that time, I wish they could have gotten Joe Johnson 5 years younger. I love the guy. His professionalism was off the charts. They loved him.
0: They won a playoff series. I am firmly convinced they won a playoff series because of him. He gave them belief.
1: Yeah.
0: He gave them belief in game one.
1: Yeah, so they don't have that.
0: Yeah.
1: All these guys are fresh-faced. Every single one of them. Larry Markkinen has been in the league for a long time and played in one playoff game. How is he going to do in a playoff game? And we're going to find out.
0: And that question.
1: In 10 months or 8 months.
0: That question all the way down the roster in one version or another. How is he going to do? For some guys, it's how is he going to do in the regular season? Not for Lowry. We've seen him in the regular season. How is he going to do in the playoffs for everybody with the possible exception of Jaren Jackson Jr.?
1: Well, I think he is accepted there.
0: He's, you know, he's more accomplished and has been there, done that, and
1: Christmas Day for the Jazz came the day they made that trade.
0: It really did. It changed them very dramatically.
1: New Year's Eve came when they finished second in the lottery, or not finished, got awarded second, and took Peterson. How great is Peterson going to be? How good is Peterson going to be? Is he going to be a bust? You can go up and down the chart and figure out how's it going to be. I certainly don't think he's going to be a bust, but is he going to be great? When is he going to be great? Then if you think he's going to be great, when is he going to be great? Is it going to be significant signs this year, or is it going to be like an Ace Bailey, who basically the first part of last year was sort of non-existent and then came on? Is that going to be? I can go down the list on everyone. George, how are you going to fit in? You had a breakout, but you had a breakout on a team that nobody cared about. They barely paid attention to you. And now you're going to have all eyes on you. The amount of intrigue, not necessarily anticipation, but intrigue because of so many unknowns. I can go right down the list, man. This is they're entering the great unknown with the most promise. Combine those two. They've never had this unknown with this much promise.
0: This much unknown with this much promise. Yeah. No, you've got it. You've got it.
1: Thank you.
0: Because they had...
1: Phew, I was nervous about that as you were pondering. Please don't reject me again.
0: No, because they did. I mean, there was a lot of promise with the Boozer D. Will group.
1: Sure.
0: But Sloan was so much more of a known. You know, I mean, there's a little bit of, okay, he's got to relate to younger guys, and people talked about that, but, I mean...
1: No.
0: You had a Hall of Fame
1: coach. You relate to him.
0: Well, as it turned out, that turned to be more true. More true.
1: He don't relate to you.
0: That turned out to be...
1: You fools, you relate to him.
0: Turned out to be more true than anybody.
1: Yeah, and those guys realized it after the fact.
0: They did.
1: And one in particular.
0: The one in particular sat on our show, to his credit.
1: Yes.
0: Not to cheap shot him. To his credit, he sat right on our show, looked us in the eye, and also to his credit, he went out and met with Jerry.
1: Yes.
0: Unfortunately, Jerry did not seize that moment with a warm embrace.
1: Warm embrace. It's about winning ball games, man. We'll embrace when you hit the shot to take us to the finals.
0: At that point, Jerry was retired.
1: We'll embrace. You hit the shot to beat Houston and get us to the finals. I'll hug you as tight as you've ever been hugged.
0: We routinely compliment people who own stuff. It might not be perfect. It might not be your most glorious moment.
1: Sure.
0: We've all got them.
1: Yeah.
0: We've all got them. And D. Will owned his, so credit to him for
1: absolutely.
0: That. Yep. All right, DJ and PK, when we come back, Kevin Graham of Football Friday. Some whining, some complaining, some laughter, some predictions, some analysis. It's all next. Get ready, buckle up. KG's on the way. Stay with us.
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0: 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Time to welcome in Kevin Graham. Kevin, good morning.
1: Good morning, gentlemen. Happy Football Friday. I love these kind of Fridays, especially when we get perky PK. You know, when PK's like on it, he's happy. He's got edge. And I know why, because last night, I know being the Jersey Cowboy that he is, he was in his element. He had his cowboy hat on. He had his Wrangler jeans and denim shirt, eating a corn dog and having some cotton candy and two-stepping to Darius Rucker. I mean, it was something to be seen, and I wish I was there to enjoy it with you and enjoy the wagon wheel and just have a grand old cute cowboy yeehaw time. So there we go. Woo-hoo! Yeah. That's what I picture from last night, PK. That's why I know you're in a good mood. I get it, man. I get it.
2: He closed with Wagon Wheel, and it was awesome. The crowd sang along. And the only thing you didn't add was the dip that I had between my teeth and my lips.
1: A little skull, you know, or whatever the popular dip is these days.
0: PK goes full Walt Garrison, just a pinch between your cheek and gum will give you cancer and kill Tony Gwynn. That's my message.
1: You did a little LSU Brian Kelly putting the Southern accent on, you know, even though you're not Southern. You had it going on, man. I got it, man. And I understand why you're in such a good mood today. So, hello, gents.
0: PK's from Jersey, Arizona, and the Bayou.
1: If nothing says South and cowboy than that, man, that says PK right there.
0: All right, enough laughter, Kevin. You're here to whine.
1: Yes.
0: And I was trying to anticipate what in the world of football you'd be whining and complaining about. And my guess is the Detroit Lions defense, if they have one. The Detroit Lions alleged defense. The Detroit Lions are giving up some points. 30 to New Orleans. A bazillion to Buffalo. 41, actually. My guess is you're irritated.
1: No, I'm not actually, DJ. I know you want me to be, but
0: I do.
1: But I'm not, because next Sunday I will be at Ford Field in Detroit rooting my New York Jets to take on the Detroit Lions. So if the Detroit Lions defense sucks as bad as I witnessed last night, and obviously against New Orleans, I'm very excited about this. That gives us an added hope that we could actually pull off an upset. But you know what? Last night, you gotta rule out, man. Buffalo is on a different planet offensively right now. And you gotta remember, Buffalo thrashed Houston's defense a week before, and we can all talk about how Houston's defense is one of the best defenses in the league. So, you know, I'm starting to think when I see Buffalo now, that the problem with that team was Sean McDermott. Interestingly enough, because they were winning games, you know, they're getting a championship, but think of what happened. Like, how often do you see a head coach leave, be replaced by the offensive coordinator? Usually when a head coach is fired, the whole staff is going with them. But they chose the OC, and look what he's done with that offense. The thing is just rolling. And you know, and McDermott, and he was a great coach, great defensive coach. You know, now you put an offensive coach in, and Allen is unleashed. Man, he's got 9 touchdowns. He's responsible for 9 touchdowns in 2 games, including 5 last night. I mean, so something's up. The Buffalo Bills are just – I haven't seen a team that just goes from a head coach to an OC look that much better. So I would say you've got to give Buffalo a lot of credit. And then the other problem you're having with the Lions right now, DJ, is the secondary's hurt again. Something about injuries in that team. And then offensively, all they have is Gibbs. You know, obviously St. Brown's awesome too, but the O-line must have some issues because Goff is having problems. And then, you know, you're in this era where you have to, you know, mobile quarterbacks are the thing, at least getting away from pressure. Well, Goff can't get away from anything, can't get away from his own shadow. So, you know, you got problems with that. And then I think David Montgomery being gone, who was the backup running back to Gibbs, that's going to play a factor. Lines, look how well he's played for Houston since he signed as a free agent there. You know, and Gibbs is going to tire out because that's all they have basically in the run game standpoint. So, you know, Detroit, you know, they're going to compete, but at the same time, you know, you got to give Buffalo a lot of credit. I just think that right now, 2 games into the season, you can say that, and you can argue that they're the best team in football right now.
2: Yeah, Buffalo's season will be determined by success or lack of it in January. They're at that level, and we understand that. I think as far as that division that Detroit's in right now, I think that, you know, they're probably going to be decent, but not great. Green Bay was a disappointment, but the Bears, man, you want to talk about offense? Yeah. They look like they could be legit and be a Super Bowl contender.
1: Yeah, I mean, the way they played last week, and I kept an eye on that game. You know, they're playing the Panthers, and, you know, I'm living over here in Charlotte. So to put 59 points up, I mean, it was crazy. And see Caleb Williams, how he has stepped up. You know, I think you can make some arguments that, you know, Detroit kind of going in a different direction. A big reason that is Ben Johnson's no longer there. You almost want to say that, you know, yeah, Dan Campbell was a good coach and all, but, you know, Ben Johnson was really the one that made that team roll, particularly on the offensive side. Cause look what he's done with Chicago in just two seasons there, man. I mean, the Bears are a team to obviously watch out for. They got to be the favorite right now, at least, you know, a game in. But at the same time, they did give up 37 points to a Carolina offense that traditionally isn't that strong. So, you know, let's see if that just turned in kind of one of those shootout games for a while and the Bears defense will settle in. But offensively, I mean, they're right there. Them and Buffalo offensively, you know, I think you can say are the top two offenses in the league.
0: Green Bay finished with four straight losses to end the regular season, a fifth in the postseason. The Bears got them twice. Denver, I mean, there's some tough teams in there. Baltimore and Minnesota were the others. And then they opened the season. I mean, they were in control. They were up. Yeah. They had the ball. They took points off the board on a penalty on fourth and six to have a fourth and one. They get stuffed. So instead of an 8-point lead, it's five. And they ended up giving, I think it was like 29 unanswered to Minnesota at the end. And it was a turnover fest in the fourth quarter and short fields. And Carson Wentz capitalized on all of them with that Minnesota offense. Six in a row. I mean, they're only 0-1. So, hey, let's have an overreaction, you know, out of it. But nonetheless, man. I think that Green Bay team, they got to be feeling the pressure the way they ended last year and the way they started this one.
1: Yeah, something's going on there, and it seems to be snowballing for them, you know, based on how, as you pointed out, the season ended last year. And I think one of the key words that you put in there was Carson Wentz. I mean, you let Carson Wentz come back and, you know, overcome a 22-point deficit in the last quarter to lead Minnesota to that win. You know, Packers, it'll be another game, you know, that I'll obviously be watching as a New York Jets fan. The Jets host the Packers. Now, my Jets actually are 1-0, maybe for the first time since I was born, and they actually were better than another NFL team than I don't know how many years now and beating up on the Titans. So if the Jets plays, you know, if the Jets are half of what I saw last weekend, that might actually be a decent game with the Jets opening up at home. So, I mean, can Green Bay get it corrected, you know, and sooner than later? And if not, this thing can kind of spiral out of control for them. And next thing you know, the Bears are going to run away with the division.
2: I want to go a little college with you. The Michigan Wolverines have UTEP this week. And in my conversations with their coach, not the UTEP coach, the Michigan coach, during the week, it was, man, a great relief that they got that Oklahoma win. But now I think for the sake of the team against UTEP, don't they need to put up 40?
1: Oh, yeah. Yeah, offensively, there's still question marks on the offensive side of the ball. You know, against Oklahoma, you know, the defense just stepped up and just dominated Mateer, got in his head, made him look ordinary. You know, everybody thought Oklahoma was going to go in and win that game. But offensively, there's still issues. You know, Underwood, you know, they made the adjustments, you know, and that's run the ball. They did everything we talked about last week and what everybody was talking about during the week, and they ran the ball with Underwood, you know, and he ran for 87 yards. But still, the passing game is not there. You know, if they get into a game where they're needing Underwood to lead them back, unless, you know, they get an extra second put on the clock and they throw a Hail Mary, you know, the question is there whether or not Underwood can actually make that happen. So, you know, in that game, he was only 9 of 17 for 111, you know, against Oklahoma. He didn't turn the ball over, at least interception-wise, so that was a positive. But offensively, you're 100% right. UTEP opened the season against Oklahoma, and Oklahoma put 51 up on UTEP. So, you know, again, if you look at, you know, I don't know if you pay attention to, you know, similar teams you play, you would think Michigan would be able to jump out too. But, you know, this is a Michigan team that struggled offensively and, you know, didn't really win that first game against Western Michigan. So, you know, the thing about that, as I was watching that Michigan game, you know, and I was kind of throwing it out there and texting with my Michigan buddies and all that, is just that defense and how they performed and how good they were. It's not shocking to anyone, obviously any of us that watch Kyle Whittingham teams, particularly coming off games that they didn't play as well. But what I wonder about is when I look in all the years that we watched Whittingham and those defenses and what he did at Utah, I don't want to say, you know, and great defensive coordinators he had as well, obviously, with Gary Anderson and Morgan Scally, and obviously he's got one now, you know, with Jay Hill. But you know, he did it with smoke and mirrors at times, meaning grabbing players that, you know, weren't highly recruited players and putting them in and coaching them up, taking the best offensive players at times and putting them on defense, you know, and snagging them over there. You wonder how great this Michigan defense it already is and will be with the elite talent that he now has. And that's what I was thinking about as I was watching that game. They were dominating the line of scrimmage and putting pressure on Mateer regularly. Those DBs, because, you know, they love to play that man coverage, were all over the receivers because he's now got elite talent. So take that great coaching of Hill and Whittingham and put them with these 4- and 5-star guys now he has. I mean, we could be looking at, I mean, definitely a top 3, top 5 defense in the country. And that could be the case for every year that Whittingham, you know, remains the coach there.
0: So just figure out the offense because they've scored 30 points in 2 games. One's a Hail Mary and one they got an interception and took over at the 5 or 6 yard line.
1: And yeah. It's always been his problem, though. You know, like it's there's no shock. I'm sitting there watching and I'm going, oh, this is everything I've seen in the multiple 3 different times and multiple years that I covered him, you know, when he was at Utah. It's just you got to figure out the offense. And if they can keep coaching Underwood up and if he could. Yeah, but I don't know. You know, I've seen him now for, you know, last year and 2 games into this year. I agree with you, DJ. I'm not seeing a lot of differences in him.
0: I think you do know. I think you're trying not to say it, but I think you might.
1: I know. Yeah. No, and you're right. You know, and I wouldn't be surprised, particularly if there's that game where Underwood is really struggling, like a big game against a really good team, which could happen. I'll be in the Big House next Saturday. I'm doing a whole Detroit sports weekend. I'm going to be in the Big House for the Michigan-Iowa game. You know, Iowa's solid. You know, if there's one of those games where Underwood is not making it happen, then don't be surprised if Carr is trotting in there at some point.
2: BYU did what they had to do. I don't think they were overly impressive, but they certainly were impressive enough because I think Arizona's a pretty good ball club, and I think it bodes well for them that they didn't do anything flashy except for a couple plays maybe, but they won the game.
1: Yeah, and they gave the ball to Martin finally, you know, especially as the game went along. You know, and he showed why, you know, he was the Big 12 Offensive Player of the Year. So I think that's the formula. You know, Bear doing his thing and running and passing and not turning it over, obviously, and handing the ball to Martin and then defensively being hard-nosed like they always are. And you're 100% right. As we talked last week, I mean, if they would have lost that game, that puts them, you know, behind the eight ball. And the fact they went in there and they did beat a really solid Arizona team, and they could have beat them by more if Kalani decided to run the score up at the end, but that's not Kalani. So, you know, now the question is go on the road against, you know, a solid, you know, G6 school, who's 2-0, you know, again, don't slip up. You know, just check the box, go in, take care of business, put them out as early as you possibly can, and stay as injury-free as you possibly can, and, you know, get rolling to the next week.
0: Can we have more conference games this week? This is a lousy college football schedule. I'm looking for big games, and I don't find the SEC drama, LSU and Ole Miss, I don't find that appealing.
1: I do. What do you mean you don't find that appealing? That's got everything you want in the world, DJ. You had our head coach that left and was trying to take the players and coaches, but he wanted to coach and they wouldn't let him, and he threw a hissy fit, and he's still throwing hissy fits, and he's still playing games by putting his quarterback on the injury roster. As first he was doubtful, now he's questionable, and rumors are coming out that people are in the building at LSU just laughing because he's not hurt. I mean, this is everything. You're going to have an Ole Miss fans who honestly, you know, and I have driven through Mississippi. I've never actually stayed or spent any time in Mississippi, but I'm assuming they're like all Southern SEC fans. They're going to be drinking and starting at 7 a.m. This game isn't until what, 7:30 at night Eastern time. Yeah. I mean, this is going to be as raucous and crazy and fun I mean, this is what college football is all about, DJ. What are you talking about? You got to get out of the West Coast, man. I mean, you know, it's not like, you know, you go and eat a donut before the game and have your, you know, your little lemonade and, you know, no offense to BYU fans.
0: Don't rip Cougar Tales at BYU. Here go now. You're getting on social media now.
1: No, I'm just saying, you know, this is hardcore, drunken, southern, uneducated people football, all right? This is what we want, wow. All right? And so this is going to be a good time. I'm excited for that game.
2: Yeah, you got, I don't know what he's saying. You got Houston and Texas Tech tonight.
1: That's a good one, yep.
0: Yeah. Conference game, right. Move more conference games this weekend. That's how you get
2: good
0: games.
2: Well, you got one tomorrow in prime time. Yeah. And the world hates Lane Kiffin now. He is public enemy number one in college football.
1: Yep, and he's whining about it. Oh, everybody hates me. I'm like, well, yeah, obviously they hate you. I mean, come on. I mean, you're talking about a coach that a book just came out this week, too, about him that confirmed the fact that he was out there, you know, carousing. He'd be yelled at by Nick Saban during the day and going and trying to pick up co-eds at night. I mean, come on, man. This guy is everything you want in a personality and a storyline to go into a football game. I am intrigued by tonight's game because, you know, Texas Tech hasn't looked as strong, obviously, as they were a year ago.
2: Right.
1: And I'm curious to see if Houston is going to be able to knock them off and take that step up to where they're now into that top two. Well, it was BYU and Texas Tech and then Utah, but, you know, at least, again, judging on how they're playing so far, and again, I think we need to see better competition. But I think right now I would say BYU and Utah are the two best teams in the Big 12. Texas Tech, though, has to be put there as well with the amount of money they're spending and just who they are. But if Houston knocks them off now, I mean, man, that's going to be fun for Utah and BYU fans because I think that game would be the one that everyone targets that game anyways. But that'll even just make it up a step notch higher because I think that would confirm that those two are the best teams in the Big 12.
2: I think that's a fair assessment. I also think that, you know, on the national level, the hatred that is directed towards Lane Kiffin because he keeps flaunting and playing with people and they don't like that. He's toying with them in a condescending manner.
1: Yep.
2: I think in the Big 12... Everybody, the other 15 teams are all against Texas Tech.
1: Oh, yeah. Did you see the chart? I think it was Athletic or New York Times came up with the spending and how much higher spending Texas Tech is as everybody else in the Big 12.
2: Oh, yeah. They were listed 11th if you counted it out, and the next closest was BYU at 40th.
1: Yeah, exactly. So, yeah, of course everyone's going to look at Texas Tech and, you know, the big spenders and everything else. So, you know, they got screwed, you know, but was Sorby, right? I mean, the quarterback they got who had a gambling problem. I mean, that put them back and, you know, and that's what happens, man. You're going to throw money at certain players and you don't do the background checks or you don't know what you're doing and you're relying so much, particularly when it's a quarterback and then that quarterback has problems or an issue or even gets hurt and you don't have the depth behind him. Yeah, it could be a problem. But believe me though, they have a lot of what we just talked about. All that money they have, they still have really, really good players.
2: Yes.
1: so you know, and I see one of them as a Jets fan. I mean, the loss of Bailey really hurt. I mean, he's going to be a tremendous NFL edge, by the way. Like, unless he gets the Jets jinx, and which could always happen. But so far, so good. So yeah, I mean, you know, Texas Tech's got players, they got athletes, and. You know, and I guess, like I said, tonight, I think we're going to get a better idea of really how strong or less strong we should say they were from a year ago.
0: Do you have anything you'd like to say about Utah and Utah State, or just you should roll, and then we'll get on to conference play?
1: Yeah, you should roll. I mean, same thing about BYU. You know, go in, take care of business. It's your, you know, in-state little brother, basically. You know, go out, beat them up early, get your reserves in, stay healthy. You know, roll along. You know, for Utah State, you know, I mean, I'm glad to see they were more competitive and played Washington pretty tough, obviously, last week. I kept an eye on that game as well, you know, after what I thought was an embarrassing loss at home to, you know, to Idaho State. But, you know, they have no chance. You know, it's really weird, and I don't know if you guys see it because you've been there the whole time, but for someone like me that bounced in and out of Salt Lake working there, just to see now the talent differences that we have between the Utah and the Utah State, and then looking on the field, BYU, because you remember those days where Utah State would actually win some of those games on occasion. Mm-hmm. And I'm not saying they can't, but the likelihood is very, very slim. It's just amazing how much has changed in relatively a short time of just how much talent now that these BYU and Utah teams have And then, of course, if Utah State gets any talent, they just, you know, Utah and BYU just plucks that player away the next year. So, you know, just say thank you. We'll take him.
2: Kevin, as we go out the door, I got one thing to say to you, and that is, hey, mama, rock me.
1: Oh, so you know who the original band that sang that song, right?
2: The Doors.
1: Come on. No, Medicine Crow. Remember Medicine Crow band? I don't know if you remember them. They're a folk band. I only know this because I wandered into a girl I was dating when I was living in California. We saw Willie Watson, who was a part of the original Medicine Crow, who would sing that song. So I think, well, I don't want to say if they were the original that sang it, but they were the first to make it popular. And then obviously Darius Rucker took it to another level. So there you go. A nerdy music stat for you, PK.
2: Got it.
1: Yeah, you're welcome.
0: You are a well-rounded human being. Well done, Kevin Graham.
1: Thank you. You know, there's more to me than just good looks and football knowledge. Come on, guys, you know.
2: I've always said that, man, about Kevin Graham. Yeah, absolutely.
1: Yeah, I appreciate that. Good. I love PK Perky. Bring him back every Friday. It's fun.
0: Thanks, Kevin. We'll talk to you again next week. Enjoy the games.
1: Yeah, you too, guys.
0: All right. You can follow Kevin on social media. He will be he'll be screaming at his Jets in real time. It'll be great. And probably other games throughout the weekend as well. We're coming back with everything you missed in this show, including the thing that has happened in this hour. Big, big money. You thought it might happen, and the Jazz are doing it. That's next. Stay with us.
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0: BYU head coach Kalani Sitake, what he expects from Colorado State this weekend?
9: 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So we've got to bring ours, too, and it's going to be a lot of fun. That's what college football is all about. So the environment, I'm looking forward to the stadium. I think from what I see, it's on campus, and it's going to be packed house. It's going to be a lot of fun.
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0: 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The news this hour, PK. Multiple stories out now. Keyonte George reaping the benefits of a big year for the Utah Jazz. 5 years, $157.5 million, the old rookie scale extension. It reportedly does not include player or team options. That's encouraging. When they gave previous players this, sometimes there'd be options in them. And when there were options, the players used them and left. Keyonte, different deal, apparently. No player or team options. The Jazz want him. He wants the Jazz. There you go. Now the team does have the option to trade him, so I guess there's that. But as far as an option and taking away his money or him saying, I'm out, I would think Jazz fans should take this as a good sign. Here's a guy who looks like he's committed. Obviously, he's committed for a lot of money, but that's the way the NBA works.
1: Agreed on all accounts. It's clear DA saw something in that young man when he drafted him. I think it was 16th. It's going to go down as a great pick. I don't see that this young man's going to get derailed. The amount of maturity he showed between year two and year three was incredible. It was positive. You like to see a young man grow up. Not that he needed a lot of growing up, I'm not saying that, but he did grow up in terms of maturity and what he was looking for and the things that he was saying and the coaching that he was taking and the, not just in the, like, the X's and O coaching, but coaching in life, coaching how to approach your job, all those types of things. For someone who's so young, the level of maturity that he showed last year was extremely promising combined with the game that he put out on the floor. They're thinking, okay, and that just, as I was saying just 45 minutes ago, that just leads to the sense of things that are intriguing. I don't know, is intriguement a word? I don't know that it is.
0: I don't think it is.
1: Yeah, but you get the point.
0: And make him another word.
1: And he's right there. He's the intrigue around this young man is as much intrigue as around anybody on the roster. And how does it all come together? You know, you've got, right now you got five or six pieces of a puzzle, and unto themselves, they're all really good in a singular way. But needs
0: it's a team
1: to come
0: game
1: together.
0: It has to fit together.
1: Right. And to see that, I find so fascinating going into this season, because each of those guys that I mentioned, and there's more guys too, because you're going to need more than five or six, obviously. But those guys from seven on, they're going to play important roles, but they're going to be lesser roles, right? And so what's it going to be on the top five or six guys? How is it going to mesh? How is his game going to mesh with everybody else's? Because he has never played with Peterson. He has never played with Jaren Jackson, right? And how's it all going to blend? And those guys have never played with him. Obviously, he's played with Lowry. He's played with Ace. But now it's at a higher level in terms of the stakes being far more competitive, and the, what's the word, just the level, the standard has been raised so high now, as it should be, man, that him being right there, and how's he going to fit in? It's, and they're going to give him the money, so you better fit in well. This is for me, and I think for everybody, really, not just me, obviously, it's going to be fun to watch.
0: To get back to your point about what Danny Ainge saw in him when he made him the 16th pick and the money he's given him, which goes back with what we were talking about earlier in the show. He did it last year, and that's great. But that was a pressure-free environment. And we've had multiple people on the show talk about it. Well, there was pressure on him individually. Year three, he needed to take a big step.
1: Right.
0: Like,
1: that's what I'm
0: David
1: saying.
0: David Locke came on, and there's three doors. I thought that was a great analogy. I think we can use that with other people, both at the college level, the pro level, and other sports as well. And he had three doors, and he went through the best of those three doors, which locked him out.
1: Well, three
0: there.
1: Doors down now.
0: Nice. Well, two doors down and one in front of you and full of cash.
1: Yeah.
0: There is still the question, can he do it for a winning team when there's more pressure and there's more talent on the floor? He had the green light to shoot.
1: I think he can.
0: Some of the lineups he was out there on the floor with, his guys didn't play and sat. You know, it's a different deal. Now he's going to be out there with a couple other guys who can score 20 points a game.
1: Proven commodities.
0: And some other guys who need shots, even if they're not scoring to that level. And so now you've got to
1: develop too.
0: They've got to develop too. You've got to run the offense, get other people involved, still get yours. Yeah. Maybe not get as many. We shouldn't necessarily look at him and say, if he goes 18-8, that this was a failure. No, adjust the stats. Well, it's about the winning way more than it's about the stats.
1: What's the number under the left-hand column? Yeah.
0: Yeah.
1: Well, you bring up the door analogy. I fully expect Kente George to walk through that door this year. He will walk through that door.
0: Clearly, they
1: expect Bird McHale won't, but Kente George will.
0: Nice. Thank you for bringing up the legendary Rick Pitino quote that stands the test of time and will live forever. Yes.
1: Yeah.
0: Ain't walking through that door. Blank, blank, blank. Ain't walking through that door will always work.
1: Well, he will walk through the door.
0: Even when we get to the point that people don't know who Rick Pitino is. And we're not even going to ask Cappy. We know Cappy knows who Rick Pitino is.
1: Of course. He's still coaching.
0: He's still relevant. He's still coaching.
1: He'll be in the NCAA tournament this year. Their average age is like 23, 24 of the St. John's team this season.
0: He's not here to coach up your freshman.
1: He doesn't want him. He doesn't even recruit anymore.
0: What's the point?
1: Just get to the portal and I'll
0: transfer
1: pick off
0: portal.
1: Guys.
0: I'm here for people who've been in college basketball
1: he
0: for 3 years.
1: He recruits in March and April.
0: I only want fourth and fifth year guys.
1: Let's go. He's like 72, 73. You don't have time to wait for those guys.
0: George Allen said a long time ago, the future is now.
1: Yes, and George Allen is buried in the same cemetery as my father-in-law.
0: Think Cappy knows who George Allen is? Because I'm thinking, no way. Cappy?
1: George Allen.
0: Yeah.
2: That one, no. You got me on that one.
1: NFL coach. Yeah. Or, and if college. You prefer, Long Beach State.
0: He was. He was a Long Beach State. But he was famous for taking Washington to the Super Bowl. Got beat by the undefeated Dolphins.
1: With a bunch of old guys.
0: Yeah. He was trading away draft picks left and right. Everybody's freaking out. He goes, the future is now.
1: Yeah.
0: It's a great line.
1: So I think the future for Kente George is now, too. To bring that full circle.
0: There are still questions, the questions we were talking about earlier, but the Jazz, I think it's twofold here. One, they have quite a bit of ability in the fact that he will answer the questions positively. And second, I think they've given a contract that if they need to move it, if he doesn't for some reason, that's a contract you can probably move.
1: Well, I think any contract you can move. Some are harder than others, I understand.
0: I think this would be more easier and more realistic
1: to
0: move.
1: But I think that it shows that they believe in him.
0: Yep. Agreed.
1: And he believes in them. I mean, he was one of the guys who went over with Lowry, with over in Finland.
0: Mm-hmm. And you can see all of this coming.
1: It's a little thing, but, you know, he didn't have to go.
0: Yep.
1: And he went and wanted to work out. Jaren Jackson, I think, was there. Yep. And
0: Will Hardy went.
1: Yeah. And so those are signs of they understand what is at stake, and they understand the possibilities, and they're embracing them. It's not like the perception of it used to be of these guys coming in and they got 1 foot out the door because they want to do whatever, blah, blah, blah, blah, blah. No, that's not where it's at, man. They want to win, and they want to win here. This is Rudy Gobert, part two. I want to win here.
0: 5 years, no player option is what ESPN's reporting. That's, I think, underlines the point. Actions speak louder than words. There's the action in the contract, the language that underlines what you just said. All right, anything else you want to tell the people about? We've got a minute or two left in the segment. That's the big news. 5 years, $175 million for Kente George.
1: This is we're getting into the best time of year for sports. We've got a full college football weekend, and we've got a full NFL weekend. And after this, if you can't hold on to conference weekend, hold on one more week because everybody's playing conference going out here on out. I mean, an exception or two, obviously, with BYU playing Notre Dame. And it starts tonight. Tonight's a huge game with Texas Tech and Houston. If Texas Tech beats them by 30, okay, we're back. If Houston wins, oh, Texas Tech, all that money, you're not getting the ROI that you wanted, blah, blah, blah, blah, blah. So this game has a bunch of ramifications, and I'm really looking forward to it. I told my wife, we're not going disco dancing tonight. I am going to watch this ball game. Yeah.
0: Disco dancing.
1: Right. I told her, you still are more than a woman to me, but we're not dancing tonight. Normally on Friday nights, we go dancing, but we're not tonight. No, I'm not going disco dancing. I'm not going to do the hustle.
0: If Houston wins tonight, that just starts pumping in the sugar and the caffeine and the adrenaline into a game 1 month away.
1: Do the hustle.
0: When the Houston Cougars roll into Rice-Eccles Stadium, start pumping that game up.
1: Yeah, count the days. We're going to get a little calendar up here and put one up if that's the case. If Houston wins, that showdown at Rice-Eccles. I might go to that game. I might go to that game as a fan.
0: DJ PK, when we come back, your feedback next. Stay with us.
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0: 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DJ PK, it's time for your feedback. What do you have to say about today's show? Do you like BYU playing the old conference rivals going over to Fort Collins? Oh, like it's the 90s again, PK.
1: I know, I feel young.
2: You make me feel so young.
0: Sue and Brian, yes. Sue gives it an exclamation point and a heart. But Ethan is like, no, I'd rather play FCS every chance we get.
2: No.
0: Go talk to Rich Rod.
2: You don't want cream puffs every week. You want to see how good this team is. If your team is building and all that, I get it. But BYU isn't building. Utah isn't. They're always building, but you get the point right now. Yeah. They're built to win. Utah's built to win. You want to see how good you are. You want to be tested.
0: I would like to embrace the, you know, the romance of the team from the past and all the good old days and all that. But I mean, the rules have changed, and you transfer. You just pick guys. It's like Kevin Graham was saying. You just pick somebody off their roster every year. You got way more NIL than them. And so you just, it makes it so hard to win. And I read that the only two group of six teams to beat Power League teams this year, obviously UMass got Rutgers. That was a big deal. And then Tulsa took down Oklahoma State. And that's it. I think it's 42-2 now.
2: Okay.
0: We want some competition.
2: What was it 10 years ago?
0: Better than that.
2: Was it?
0: Yeah. Still lopsided, but better than that.
2: You sure?
0: Yes.
2: You're not. You're just assuming.
0: Well, it's 9:54. It's a little late to start arguing about it.
2: I mean, I would agree with you, but I'm not saying that it would be
0: I don't think even. It was ever a fair fight. I'm not saying it was ever even. It was never a toss-up. But, I mean, we can all remember the games. Our teams were G5 teams, and we can remember them winning. I mean, you always talk about all the big wins that get dismissed because the team wasn't good. Those were all BYU at a group of five or six level beating what are power teams. And we can all recall the games.
2: Because I think in those days, depending on what team you got, it was harder to rebuild. Now it's not.
0: Right.
2: You bring in 50, 60 guys.
0: Yep.
2: So I think that's part of the reason.
0: And they pick the guys off the roster. You know, if you find
2: hence they bring in 40, 50, 60 guys.
0: Yeah, if you find Eric Wedley, you don't get to keep him now. Back in the day,
2: not necessarily.
0: To a large degree. There are still a handful of guys getting drafted, but those numbers are dropping like a rock. And I know it happens because San Diego State had a cornerback drafted, and it was like, wow, they got one NFL guy. And they used to have more than that. I mean, the best BYU teams had double-digit NFL guys on them in multiple classes, not necessarily in one year. But
2: I got you.
0: Sophomores, juniors, and seniors who are playing, and they're all
2: over. That's why I never really thought of BYU as what we now call a G6 team. And Utah was for a good while, but they got better. And they were more than a G6 team. I wonder if we can say that going forward, more than a G6 team. Maybe that's the thing, is that there will always be the great divide where at times that line was blurred, depending on the Power 5 or Power 4 team now, what stage of rebuild they were in. Now you should be able to rebuild quicker. I can recall when Dillingham got the job, Kyle pointed that out because he got the job and they were still playing. They were playing for the conference title, and he said, well, it's much easier to rebuild now, and it is.
0: Is this Saturday the only time Utah State and BYU fans are united? Reference, of course, the fact that Utah State's playing Utah, so both fan bases want Utah to lose. And the Shane's like, they're not united. I'm pretty sure Utah State wants BYU to lose at Colorado State.

0: Nice. We hadn't even discussed that angle. Yes, yes, they do. I mean, Colorado State's in their conference.
1: Okay, but I didn't say completely united.
0: Yeah, right.
1: I said this is a little portion of unitivity.
0: Unity in the community.
1: Right.
0: All right, we're all out of time. Coming up next, it's Football Friday. Scotty G, Tim Lacombe, 4 more hours of football. I believe there'll be a certain amount of chaos if Ron McBride and Lemma Harrington show up again. You can look forward to that at noon. It's all right here on The Zone.
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0: Again at 97.5, the KSL Sports Zone. Scott Girard alongside the coach, Tim Lacombe. It is a Friday, which means it's a football Friday with a little bit of basketball mixed in. We'll get to that coming up here in just a moment. But how are you, my friend?
1: I'm so well. How about that rain today? This morning, all morning. My neighbor told me that it actually started in the, like, 3 in the morning. I slept soundly last night, I must add. So I definitely woke up to the deluge around 7 o'clock, and a deluge it was. I heard people driving on the road. If you're out there and had to drive in it, my apologies, because it was bad.
0: We actually didn't get it that much up in B-Town.
1: No, you're kind of protected up there.
0: Well, it seems like we either get like really hammered with it or we don't. Like, it's hard to really, we're a little
1: either
0: different.
1: Or
0: yeah. Yeah. So anyway, we have got a really, really fun show coming up. Obviously, Lemma Harrington and Ron McBride are going to join us. We're live here at RGS Exteriors. And I'm ready to get it. Let's do it. Starting for your starting lineup right here on 97.5, the KSL Sports Zone.
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0: All right. So normally, we on a football Friday, it's all football all the time. And it will be heavy football. But we have got breaking news. And let's break it down, shall we? Keyonte George is going to be locked in with the Utah Jazz. He is signing a 5-year extension with the Utah Jazz that will pay him a cool $157.5 million. That is a rookie contract extension. And you know what? Keyonte George has earned it. There are guys out there that sometimes just based on potential will earn it. No, Keyonte George had to go out there and earn it, and he did, and could not be happier for that young man.
1: Absolutely. We were talking just briefly off air before we dove into this, and I had a kind of a front row seat to Keyonte in those first couple of years, and I have to admit I was not a huge fan. I struggled with the inefficiency. I struggled with kind of the peekaboo nature of the way he played. You'd see great things, and then you'd see things you didn't want to see again. And really, it was the, you know, that pivotal summer that he just kind of met it head on. And he is a certified leader on this team. And that's not just something, you know, because you slap a letter on a jersey. Like, this guy has earned the right. And my favorite thing about it is there is no player or team options, meaning both sides are committed to the full 5 years. It's a fully guaranteed contract. And the other great piece, while, yeah, it's a jump from what he's been making as a rookie, it is $31.5 million average annually. And so you throw that in and kind of compare. And you are in the role of like a Jalen Suggs, a Derek White. You still have room, right? I think Keyonte, by the looks of it, he and his people kind of leaned in as well. And I think this whole thing, you know, I think one guy that's got to get an absolute ton of credit in this process is Will Hardy, because I think if he's playing for a coach that doesn't necessarily have, you know, comfort in their beliefs and is strong in their shoes, Keyonte could have slipped away like a Kobe Bufkin and a lot of the other guys drafted with him. But Will had the wherewithal to build a relationship with this guy that was more than just basketball. And he got into the real deep stuff, and Keyonte transformed himself. I mean, went from a guy that was inefficient to very efficient, went from a guy that kind of stood on the side and while everybody else did their thing, was quiet around the building, didn't really engage with staff, to completely the opposite. So when you say a guy has earned it, that's why he's earned it. He's thrown himself into the Jazz.
0: So I first caught wind of this. It was media day going into last season, and Keyonte George was on the dais, and he was speaking to the media, and I walked over to Ron Boone, and Booner and I were talking a little bit during the media availability, and I wasn't really paying a lot of attention to Keyonte. I was just talking to Booner, and I said, what do you think of this year? And he goes, we're going to be better. And I looked at him, and I'm like, why is that? And he goes, and he pointed at Keyonte. And I'm like, huh. He goes, that kid has evolved more than any player in an offseason I've ever seen evolve. And I was like, really? He's like, oh, yeah. He goes, watch out. Watch out for him. And I, you know, at the time I was just like, okay, all right. And then it took just a few weeks of the season to realize, okay, yeah, he's right. And it, and that's just looking at him as a player, as a person, as an individual, as a human being. You just don't see that kind of a transformation from a player, in a summer. And like you said, I think that Will Hardy deserves a lot of credit for it, but also, hey, Keyonte George, at that age, to realize, okay, where do I want my career to go? Where do I want to be? Do I want to be just a guy that tells my grandkids, yeah, I played in the league for a year or two? Or, yeah, you know, I carved out a few years and made a few million dollars playing this game? Or do I want to be a guy that can say, yeah, I made nine figures playing in this, in the NBA, and I carved out 15 years and I made playoff runs, and hopefully I brought the first championship to Salt Lake City. I did something John Stockton and Karl Malone couldn't do. They built an organization around my skill set and drafted players because of my skill set. I allowed them to draft guys that they weren't probably looking at otherwise because of what I was able to do. And you know what? He's on that path. And to be able to accept that, acknowledge it, and embrace it at that age, props to him. Just absolute props to him.
1: Okay, a couple things. I pulled up this tweet because I was at the same thing. I was at that press media day last year. And these were my notes, and I actually tweeted it. Sensed major growth from Keyonte. Looks ready to roll. Talked about leadership, consistency, and team. Mentioned over the last 2 years, has learned how hard it is to win and that it requires people coming together. So those are the words prior, right? And then, you know, what we saw from the season was a major uptick in that big word, efficiency. He went from in 24-25 to 25-26, he went from 39% from the field to 46. He went from 34% from 3 to 37. He made twos more of a thing. He got into the paint, you know, and he made twos more of a thing. He started to play with a little more to the shoulder. But one of the more impressive stats, he went from 4.3 free throw attempts per game to 7, which tells me that dude was on a completely different train of thought, like playing downhill, more physical. And then, of course, we know the big one. He went from 16.8 points a game to 23.5. So he did it off the floor. He did it in the locker room as a leader. He's done it then on the floor. And being a part of watching him blossom last year was one of the cooler things I've seen. A guy taking those numbers from 1 year and kind of actually a mold. You know, you start to think, oh, this is a Keyonte. This is what Keyonte will do.
0: Yeah.
1: And he broke it. He broke that mold and absolutely came out of his shell in every way. So a huge day. And it's a huge day for the future because I don't think the Jazz get this done if they bite the bullet and sign Walker. By the way, Walker's going to make 30 this year and 32 next year and 34 the next and 38. So I think the key here is the Jazz continue to make really sound moves. You know, you throw money at Keyonte a couple years ago, or you throw money at Walker. All the Jazz wanted Walker to do is have a line that shows a full year of, okay, this dude's bona fide.
0: And seeing the trajectory upwards.
1: Exactly. Yep, right. Yep. And unfortunately, the injury hurt that, but you know, players and their agents, they're impatient. If somebody's going to be willing to give them the dough, give them the dough. But the Jazz, they were prudent in this situation. And this is just one step now. You've got a guy slotted, as I said, like a Derek White, a Jalen Suggs. So it's also a piece where, yeah, you can grow the roster. You can change the roster if necessary. There's no options in this. Everybody's fully committed to the 5 years.
0: I think you bring up a really good point on the Kessler deal, because the Jazz had a walkaway price from Walker Kessler. They had a walkaway number where it's like, nope, we can't do that. And Keyonte George knowing that Keyonte was due for an extension, I think made the Jazz look at that walkaway number in a different light. If Keyonte didn't do Keyonte-like things last year, if he regressed, the Jazz, that walkaway number from Walker might have been quite a bit higher than what it ended up being. It may have impacted how the Jazz looked at the draft a little differently based on Keyonte George. The fact that they kept Lauri Markkanen around at the trade deadline. I think it impacted so many moves that happened and so many moves that didn't happen based on the fact of, oh, we've got this position locked down. We have this locked down. We've seen enough from him to know that we can build around him. We don't need to acquire somebody to have that role because that guy already exists on our roster. And so it impacted other moves. It impacted the outlook of the team. It impacted what the Jazz did at trade deadline. Like, there were so many things that could have happened or probably would have happened that could have set the Jazz backwards on the rebuilding train. But knowing they had him said, no, we can proceed a little differently now.
1: It's perfectly said. I mean, it really, if you're thinking about it, the Jazz have been, you know, they've been a little bit in tumult as this rebuild's come up. And, you know, it's almost like you're out on the ocean, and it is, it's not pleasant. You know, there's a lot of reason to get out of there, but you've got to stay. You've got to, until you get your marching orders. And what Keyonte did is he gave a port. He gave a port of destination for the floundering ship that was out in the rebuild waters. And BL have a destination and a way to get there now. There were 14 games last year where Keyonte scored over 30 points. And so, again, a guy that just all of a sudden, you know, everything started to click. But it just shows you also how much attitude in the mind is. We talk all the time about the physical attributes of sport. We spend all our time talking about the freaky guys like Wemby. One of the littlest dudes ever to just lead his team to a championship, Jalen Brunson. You know, that guy, think about his trek into the NBA and getting into the NBA as a guy who didn't have all that stuff, but he had that heart and that will. And I love when that shines through. Keyonte dug into that. Like, it was, this was a very, very big operation. Cause you said to me off air, he's like, my read on this is kids like Keyonte who are anointed the one, or one of the one. they really don't have anything to want from the eighth grade on.
0: Yeah.
1: If they want something, somebody will get it for them. Either a parent who's, you know, tying all their fortunes to the kid. And in this case, I know that's not the case. I mean, Keyonte's got a great mom and family who I've been able to interact with. But, you know, AAU coaches and all the hangers on over that time, you know, you don't face a crazy amount of adversity. And so all of a sudden you get thrown into the situation. Because I'm sure Baylor, you know, obviously Baylor coddled him. He didn't have to play any defense.
0: No.
1: So obviously he gets up to the NBA. There's a bunch of grown men that want to take your money. And, you know, there is a comeuppance for these guys. And they can go one of two ways. Many of the guys go the other way. They're like, screw it. You know, I'm me. I'm Kobe Bufkin. Don't you understand what I did all the way to this level? Or there's guys that, like, I got to adjust. I've got to adjust me a little bit. And that's a hard thing to do. So, to your point, kudos Keyonte for looking in the mirror, and the people around him for telling him the truth, because this is a banner day for all of them.
0: There, I love seeing this because, look, we all wake up one day and we're 40 years old. You know, like,
1: I know,
0: like that's the thing. Like, these kids are going to wake up one morning. Cody Bufkin's going to wake up one morning and he's going to be 40 years old and he's going to be like, oh, what have I done? Or you wake up, maybe he's already doing that. Maybe he wakes up at 30 and he goes like, oh, what have I done? Because you realize what you had, what was available to you. And because of your ego, because of your work ethic or whatever the case is, you've wasted it and you can't go back. There's, you know, I joke about the DeLorean all the time. You can't go back. And
1: wish you could.
0: You wish you could. And you're all going to have it. We're all going to have it. I don't care how well you live your life. You are all going to wake up to a certain extent. For all you kids out there, you're going to wake up one day, you're going to be 40 years old and you're going to be like, man, I wish I could go back and do this. I wish I could go back and tell myself this. You're going to have that at some level. But what you don't want to do is have something that is monumental, like have such a monumental gift right in your hands and to squander it away because you're too proud to put in the work or too proud to realize that you have to work on certain things and change who you are as a person and change your attitude. Keontae George will not have to wake up at 40 years old and say, wow, I wish I would have taken that advantage a little bit more. And look, I get it. I knew he was talking to a camera. And so you're going to prop things up a little bit. But when he's looking at the camera, when you've got, Ryan and Will Hardy running the wind sprints with him overseas to go when they went over and saw Laurie, and he goes, this is culture. This is what we do. This is an owner who's doing this. This is your coach doing this with us. This is how we do things. Like, I get it. I know he knows he's speaking in front of a camera, but the fact that he recognizes that and he sees, like, our coach is running this stuff. Our owner's running this stuff with us. They're in it with us. And I think this dude, as a lot of guys have to leave Utah to realize how good they had it in Utah, I think guys like Kevin Love, I think guys like Nurk have really, hit it home. You have something special here. This is not how it is around the NBA. So enjoy it, thrive in it, and you're going to have yourself a great career.
1: Yeah, and honestly, you look at the difference between Keontae, you know Cam Whitmore's story, right?
0: Like, oh, yeah.
1: There was a major clamor here that the Jazz really messed up by not taking him because he was just this athletic phenom. Well, word comes out that he's vaping THC prior to his workout, when he's changing his clothes, that comes out. And he's been nothing but just a sore for every team he's been on. So the talent, it can't even get on the floor because the other part of it is so distorted. Like, this guy's got a way bigger concept of who he is than who he really is. So you talk about the pro with Keontae, there's the con. And really, Keontae leaning into it, like, that's the story here. But I still believe, like, Will Hardy gets a ton of this credit,
0: yeah.
1: Right?
0: Yep.
1: He's a guy who, like, people even around here still like, we got to see if the guy can coach.
0: No,
1: you know,
0: geez.
1: Come on, man. Like, seriously, just trust me on this one. We got a great coach here. Not only in the ability to coach, but his temperament, the way he relates to players. I go in there an hour before games. He and Keontae, for the last year, maybe year and a half, every home game, I go in there. Keontae gets done with his workout. Just about the time he gets done, Will times his, comes out onto the floor prior, and he sits down. Keontae comes over and sits with him, and they just basically sit there and chat. And there's no film involved. You know, it's just those two guys talking. And whether it's about what coverages he's going to see or how things are back home, the key is that he's putting in the time. And then it always ends with a contest with them sitting there. They get balls and see who can throw it, from the bench into to make a basket. They have a little contest. So, I mean, that's my point, is all the things you see with Will, all fans get to see really are his media availability, his coaching on the sideline, which, he loves those four-letter words, and can get really stern. But there is a part of this guy, and it's the part of this thing that's moving the organization forward, because it is in lockstep with the way Ryan Smith does things, the way Danny Ainge does things. So when you get a coach who's in lockstep and jumps in, and I'm telling you, the dude's had to take bullets. He's had to take undue criticism. This guy can coach, and not only can coach, he can lead men. And that's what I'm excited about, because Keontae's here. The majority of the reason's Keontae. He had to be the one inside his head, flip the switch. But the patience, the long-suffering, the development, the coaching that has gone on, but most importantly, the relationship building. Bam. That's where it's all at.
0: 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We are live here at RGS Exterior. I am huge fans of these guys, man, because they help out so many of our listeners. They've helped out me numerous times, small projects, large projects. They've always been there to help me out. Look, I get a windstorm a few years ago. A tree branch comes down, knocks off a good chunk of my rain gutter. They're out there the next day with a color match. Boom. Good to go. I mean, that's the kind of service you get here at RGS Exteriors. Rain gutters, look, we saw the rain. We'll talk about the rain. if you have taken, if you've spent all summer and you have not got those rain gutters taken care of, if you've got ice dam issues, they're there to make sure that your house is ready to go. And Greg's hanging out with us. And, you know, Greg, people put off that we all procrastinate. Well, guess what? You may have gotten away with it last winter. You're not going to get away with it this winter. This is going to be a doozy. I got a sneaking suspicion. You got to have your house ready to go because those ice dams and those things are going to wreak havoc on your house.
3: Yeah. Putting it off for a year, they've probably gotten worse than you actually realize. And with the rain and snow and stuff that we're going to start seeing real soon, you're going to actually end up having a lot more problems with water leaking in that maybe didn't leak in last year, but things have moved and pulled off and pulled away that you're going to really see that putting it off is going to cost you if you don't get it taken care of. Because you go through another week, another year, you're going to end up doing, which we've been doing a lot this year, is removing siding, removing plywood because you've got water up, because you've let that water leak inside your house. And so, yeah, I would really encourage get it taken care of before you end up with a bigger bill.
1: Does a morning like this morning, like this can be a telltale sign, right? You start to see drips, leaks, that kind of thing. We got a ton of water this morning.
3: Yeah, we've had a couple really good rainstorms that we've had. Our gutter guys have really been kicking it up because people have been realizing, oh, wow, my gutters are failing. They are not working. And it's a great indicator. So typically these early winter storms, you know, where weather's changing, it's when we call it our busy season, because that's when people are realizing, oh, we put this all summer long. We need to get it taken care of before the winter. So you want to get it now before the schedule gets backed up, and then you're going to be into the middle of winter and you're going to have problems, and you want to get it taken care of now before it really gets bad.
0: And your guys are busy, but make no mistake, like, we can get you in. We can get you squared away.
3: Oh, yeah, for sure. We can get you it's free estimate. We can get somebody out to your house within a week. I mean, within a couple days, we can get somebody out there. And we've got a bunch of crews. We can get you turned around. We can get this taken care of in probably less than 10 days. You've done, you know, your appointment, your schedule, get it installed. We are cranked up, going strong, so we can get everybody taken care of before it becomes a real big problem.
0: 801-280-3110. Also, you know what? If you've been looking at your house all summer and you're like, I need to do something. Our house was built in the 90s. It looks like it's built in the 90s. You know, it's stuck back there listening to Gin Blossoms. Like, it's just, it needs an update. And, but I don't know how to proceed. I don't know what to do. You can have somebody come over there, computer renderings, all the bells and whistles, and really hold your hand through a process to make sure your house looks like the best house in the cul-de-sac.
3: Yeah, we can totally. Our estimators are really good to come out and walking you through every step of the process so that you don't feel overwhelmed. Most people, it's the biggest purchase you own is your home. So it's a lot of stress trying to figure out what you want to do for your exterior, how you want to change things up. We can walk you all the way through that process so you don't have anything scary or anything overwhelming you. We make it very simple and very easy to get through that process. And like you said, we can do rendering so that you can actually visualize and see what it's going to look like instead of trying to guess and you know, creatively think of it. You can actually see it, so you feel comfortable knowing, yeah, that's what I want it to look like. And then we get you in, get you taken care of, and get you that house that you've been wanting for the last 10 years, thinking that I'm going to move to a new house. You're not going to move.
0: No.
1: Let's make this one look better.
3: Let's make the one you live in that you've been sighing at when you pull in every night the house that you're like excited to come home to.
0: Don't give up that 2.8% interest rate.
1: No. Yeah. That'd be a crime in this economy.
3: Yeah. Yeah.
0: 801-280-3110. That's 801-280-3110. It's RGS Exteriors. 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
0: Just a day away from game day, week number 3 in the college football season. Scott Girard alongside the coach, Tim Lacombe, as BYU hits the road to Fort Collins, taking on Colorado State, where Aaron Roderick looks to go toe-to-toe with Jim Mora, the head coach of the Rams.
15: They're a good program, and I have a lot of respect for the program and, you know, what it means to the fans and the town. And also just I've coached against Coach Mora several times in my career, and his teams are tough, man. Like, he's an excellent coach. I have a ton of respect for him, and I know we're going to get their very best.
0: Come visit Kenny J's Barbecue at the District in South Jordan. 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

0: 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Scott Girard alongside the coach, Tim Lacombe. 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
0: Yes.
1: Okay, because we got a certain level of nasty to us.
0: Oh, yeah.
1: Especially on Football Friday. But, yeah, I'm with you there. I think you did that just perfect.
0: 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All right, joining us now, one of our favorite dudes on the planet. He joins us every week. It's Ari Temkin at Big 12 Radio on the TuneIn app. Ari, how you doing, man?
2: I'm great. What's going on, guys?
0: Dude, we're fired up, man. We're ready to get this thing going. All right, so week number three. Let's go back to BYU Arizona. We could not emphasize how big that game was because even for a week two, whoever won that game would start to be looking at themselves in a catbird seat, whereas who lost that game would be playing catch up the rest of the way. And it felt like Arizona had a good spot. They're at halftime. They're leading 17-14. What jumped out at you watching BYU in the second half on what they were able to put together and pull away from the Wildcats in that game?
2: Yeah, and we had Kalani on this week to talk about that game as well. So I'd encourage people to go to our YouTube channel and check it out. Just go to the Big 12 Conference one. You can watch and see the interview we did with Kalani this week. We also had Morgan as well. But look, I mean, BYU's identity is run the football and play defense. And sometimes I think like the idea of identity can be overrated or overstated, but not in the case of BYU in 2026. And I mean, this is what they rode in 2025 to a Big 12 championship appearance. And, well, we think that their passing game is improved, and this is a big reason why, you know, that they're my pick to win the Big 12 this year. I mean, they basically – it's like they forgot about LJ Martin in the second half. They rode him in the second half. That took a lot of the pressure off of the defense. You know, I mean, I think defensively they made some adjustments. Shout out to Kelly Papinga, who held Arizona in check in the second half. You know, where Fifita was great, they scored 0 points in the second half. And I think a lot of that is due to what they were doing in the back end of their defense, which is something, guys, I know we've talked a lot about. You know, would there be a drop-off in their secondary without Jay Hill? And from what we saw in that game, the answer is a resounding no. And you know, Kalani attributed second half success defensively to their running game. And, I mean, there's definitely an argument to be made on that, which, you know, they had 42 first half plays and ran 20 in the second half, Arizona. So that's a huge part of it. But I also think, you know, most of Fifita's throws were underneath, third and eight down in you know, the all important drive, that, you know, final drive of the game for Arizona. And they throw short of the sticks, fourth and four, they throw short of the sticks. I think a lot of what Papinga was doing defensively was, you know, in the back end really confused Fifita, and it worked. You know, in terms of the BYU offense, you know, I mean, we're starting to really see a passing game emerge. Now, I'm not trying to be like Debbie Downer here, but Arizona had four guys drafted in their secondary. They had a fifth guy that was signed as an undrafted free agent. They've got a walk-on starting in their secondary right now. They feel good about him. But while I think Legend Glasgow is the type of player they've never had, I'm still, you know, let's see them play against an elite secondary, because there's a few of them in the Big 12, certainly.
1: Ari, hope you're doing well. It's always good to talk to you on a Friday. How was the holiday last week?
2: It was great. Thank you. I appreciate that. Yeah, it was
1: awesome.
2: It was the Jewish New Year last Saturday, so thank you.
1: Yes, you brought it up last week, so I just want to make sure you had a good one. We're calling this week Old Home Week. You know, BYU's going to the Front Range for the first time in 16 years, I believe, and we got the Utah State rivalry renewed once again, the Battle of the Brothers. Which of those contests do you think will be more difficult for do you think it'll be more difficult for Utah or more difficult for BYU this week?
2: Probably BYU. However, we saw a little bit of life from Utah State last week, did we not?
0: We did.
2: Is Brosterhouse the dude?
1: Especially
2: now?
1: From the broadcaster. Yeah.
0: Yeah, Brosterhouse, it would not shock me if Brosterhouse gets the start again coming up on Saturday. Yeah, it was interesting going from losing to an FCS school and calling a game that is a play-by-play guy, you never want to call those games. Trust me on that one. You never want to be a part of a program that loses to an FCS school. And then turn around and, frankly, if you got a, you know, you're about 10 yards away from being in field goal range to kick a game-winning field goal. So, yeah, that was quite the whiplash for sure.
2: Yeah, crazy. And, I mean, I think they found something with Brosterhouse. You know, I mean, a dual-threat quarterback. He made some really nice throws. Obviously, had some really impressive runs against Washington. So, you know, I guess I'm expecting that Utah will see him. I called this, just for the Big 12, banana peel Saturday, because there are...
0: I like that. You have some slip-ups, huh? I like that.
2: Yeah, to avoid the slip-ups, exactly, because the majority of Big 12 teams are playing the Group of Six game this week, obviously, this weekend, obviously, with both BYU and Utah included. You know, there's West Virginia, Virginia, there's Northwestern, Colorado, and then there's two Big 12 games, and then Oklahoma State's playing an FCS team. Everybody else is playing a group of six opponents. So it is very much a banana peel Saturday, where you just got to avoid slipping, because we've seen teams the Big 12 do that. I do think, if you're to answer your question, BYU has the tougher draw here, because I mean, we've just saw Jim Mora have a lot of success with UConn. He gets the Colorado State job. His quarterback is Haas Haney, who is a two-time Big 12 quarterback, first with TCU, then he followed Doug Meacham to Oklahoma State and looked really good in Oklahoma State's opener last year before getting injured. And, you know, and then Oklahoma State went on to win one game, and he left and goes to Colorado State, and he's put up some big time numbers in two games, 9 touchdowns, 1 interception. He can run too. I think they've got some really, you know, really good players defensively, Colorado State. So while I don't think BYU will lose, I think this is going to be one of the more exciting and tougher games in the Big 12 when it comes to these group of six opponents.
0: Ari Temkin, kind enough to join us, Big 12 radio host right here on 97.5, the KSL Sports Zone. So, Ari, you look around the Big 12, and we've been talking about Texas Tech forever, and I'm not giving up on Tech. I still think that's a really good team, but Tech, you know, look, Oregon State might be a little bit better than we thought, but still, that they struggled in that game, and there was opportunities for Oregon State in the third quarter with a lead to try to pull away. Now, Tech ultimately gets the victory. Is it too soon to start to have some concerns about what's going on in Lubbock, or was that just a you know, one of those games where it ends up being a little bit more harder fought than you anticipated?
2: Ask me tomorrow, because I'll have a better idea of that tonight. And I mean, look, you hit the nail on the head there. Oregon State had the ball with 1:40 left, down 4, and they converted a 4th-and-3, but it was called a pick play. And that then forced a 4th-and-9, which Tech's defense was able to stop and, you know, and win the game on. But that game was way too close for comfort. Now, Oregon State has a legitimate passing offense. I mean, Braden Atkinson is an absolute dude. Their quarterback, I mean, he threw for nearly 400 yards against Tech. He threw for 300 yards against Houston. Those are really good defenses in the Big 12. And to do that in back-to-back weeks. You know, plus, they have this true freshman, Jesse Legree, who – it will be playing maybe for Texas Tech next year, but certainly at the Power 5 level, I would imagine, next year, because he is an absolute stud. He went for nearly 300 yards receiving in just his third college game against Texas Tech. Look, I think some of the Tech stuff here is a little bit overstated, just because we are trying to compare Tech at the end of last year to them right now. And these are two different teams, but they've also, like, two really important players on their defense in particular. Trey White, who is a San Diego State transfer who had 13.5 sacks last year. You know, he was supposed to slide in and kind of be the David Bailey guy. Well, he's going to make his season debut tonight. So they've been playing the first 2 weeks without him. And then Brendan Jordan, you know, who arguably had the best game for anybody for Texas Tech in the Orange Bowl. You know, he's been the starting strong safety. He's been out the first 2 weeks as well. So they're going to get both of those guys back tonight. So we'll see if that improves their pass defense. Their rush defense has been very, very good. And so is Houston's, but it's two games. So, you know, how much are we reacting to basically what happened between Houston and Oregon State and Texas Tech and Oregon State, because both teams played FCS opponents as their other game. So look, I think this is going to be a fantastic matchup. I do think Tech wins the game, despite how many people are picking Houston to win. Houston is really good, and Houston, I think, has played at a really high level right now to start the season, which has people thinking, you know, about how good they could be. Last year, you look at this game, Houston was absolutely decimated and destroyed up front. They could not block Texas Tech's front. And that was their entire approach this offseason, was to build their offensive line. Well, they added Shadre Hurst, the interior, who is a, you know, preseason All-American in the interior. They've really beefed up their interior of their offensive line. So for me, this is where the battle will be waged. And I know it's like very basic to say like, oh yeah, offensive line versus defensive line. Like that's where this game will be won. But when you look at the game last year, Houston couldn't do anything. And Connor Wegman was injured in this game and left because Houston could not block Texas Tech. And it's a different defensive line, but it's still a very talented defensive line for Tech. So that's where this game will be won. And then it's the running games. You've got Mekhi Hughes, who's off to a fantastic start for Houston. You know, the three-headed monster for Texas Tech that was expected to be, you know, one of the best backfields in college football. So I think he who runs the ball well tonight will win the football game.
1: Ari, what do you make of the Oklahoma State Oregon game last week? You know, you talked about Oklahoma State will be better. There were people that gave them votes in the preseason top 25, I think 8, which we all kind of chuckled. But, man, they definitely did it to Oregon last week. What do you make of that?
2: Yeah, what a remarkable week of football for Oklahoma State. And like, just some weird stuff where, like, the last FBS game they had won was against Arkansas, same score, 39-31. They then don't win an entire game. Don't win a game the rest of the 2024 season. You know, obviously just won their FCS game in 2025. And then their next win is against a top 10 ranked Oregon team, 39-31. Number one, Drew Mestemaker was unbelievable. Like, some of the throws he was making were why people were talking about him preseason and why he's on NFL radars. Like, if you are an NFL fan, go back and watch some of the throws that Drew Mestemaker was watching, because whenever he goes pro, like, that dude can sling it, and just, he was incredible. So it was a total departure from what we saw week one against Tulsa for Oklahoma State. You know, I kind of feel like Oklahoma State went into the Tulsa game underestimating Tulsa, and rightfully so. It's a 4-8 team last year. You figure, all right, this is a good way to kind of wet our beaks a little bit and get into the season. I think Tulsa's way better than that 4-8 outfit that we saw last season. And so it remains to be seen how good they're going to be this year, but that was certainly my observation from that first week. You know, it's funny because I think in football, it's probably the truth in all sports, but like, you can never really, like, you got to kind of throw out your best game and your worst game. And it feels like for Oklahoma State, we've just seen already their best and their worst games. So, you know, kind of let's see after this week how it all goes. They got Murray State this week, so they get their FCS opponent this week. They should race them, pun intended. And then after that, we'll see. But, I mean, defensively, they've been really good. Like, I don't think we can downplay that. And, you know, it's also important to note that they came out of that week talking about how Dante Moore, the quarterback for Oregon, was showing what play we're going to run. Their safeties and linebackers were basically saying that they were judging the quarterback's feet when they were parallel, that they were going to run the ball. When he had one in front of the other, they're going to throw the ball. And, you know, I mean, it helped. So, but 2 weeks, Oklahoma State's defense has looked really good. And I think that's a good starting point for a team that was built on offense. So, you know, look, do I think they're one of the 5 best teams in the Big 12 right now? No, but I think they're knocking on the door, certainly.
0: So Arkansas 2-10 last year, and a complete, roster upheaval, and a new coach. So, look, I think everybody expected Utah to win that game, but to completely dominate and embarrass an SEC team and leave no element of doubt whatsoever in that game was really impressive. Utah didn't play with their food at all. They put the hammer down and put it down quickly and ended any Arkansas opportunity to stay in that game. So with that, all that being said, how impressed were you with Utah in that performance? Right now in your power rankings, where would Utah rank with Texas Tech and BYU?
2: Yeah, pretty high. I had BYU 1 and Utah 2 this week. So, basically for your, Aggies, you have to not lose by 33, I guess is the big thing. And then you're better off than an SEC team.
0: that's the goal, Ari.
2: Look, they lost 43-10. We can do better than that.
0: Exactly.
2: It was 7-3, and Devin Dampier throws an interception. You're like, oh no. And then Arkansas's quarterback throws an interception, and Utah was off to the races. They had 4 straight touchdown drives, and that was that. And you know, again, I know I continue to use this word, like, fun. Like, this is just a really fun football team. When you've got Bird Ficklin throwing 36 yards across the field away Sean Parker, you know, I liken it very much to the Andy Kotelnicki offense from my alma mater, Kansas. He's, you know, he went to Penn State. He's back at Kansas now. I think he's going to be eventually the next head football coach at Kansas. And, you know, he runs a lot. I mean, you watch Utah and the offense that Kevin McGivens is running looks awfully similar. You're going to have a lot of motion, a lot of pre-snap stuff. You're going to have a lot of window dressing. And, you know, you've got Ficklin back there. You've got Wayshawn Parker back there. I mean, it's fun. There's a lot going on. And good luck stopping those guys. You know, like, yeah, when you have the speed, and like, the thing is, like, they don't know what they're going to do until you line up on defense. So even if a play is called, and there's so many options off of that play that make it so hard to defend. So, you know, it is an incredible and fun to watch offense. And then defensively, like, this shouldn't surprise anybody, regardless of the players that they lost. I mean, this is Morgan Scali defense that goes back to Fred Whittingham, you know, that Kyle's dad that installed this, that, you know, and with Morgan, we asked him kind of, what's the secret sauce? And, you know, what it is they know the type of traits to look for in players. They know how to develop those guys. And it's not a coincidence that, you know, regardless of the personnel that they lose, they are able to sort of re-rack it with really high level players. And, you know, one of the things I was talking about with Morgan this week, is, you know, he said they run press man about 35 to 40% of the time, which is just an insane number if you think about it. Like, most teams in football, in college football, the NFL, they're going to run a ton of zone, you know, and obviously there's some man concepts off of zone, but like, I would say most teams in football in general are probably going to play zone 40 to 60% of the time, depending on who it is. So I just think, like, that's who they are, right? And Morgan Scali was talking about, like, you bump a guy at the line of scrimmage, now the quarterback is thrown off. I think over the course of a four-quarter game, that is going to get into the head of the receiver and the quarterback. Like, they play a mental game with you as much as they play a physical game with you. So, yeah, I'm extremely optimistic moving forward about Utah. That's why I have them second in my rankings this week. I had Texas Tech third. Trying to think where else I went. I actually had Oklahoma State

0: Because that all plays into the next time they go to market with their team. I know this is kind of minutia, but this stuff does matter for us, because if you looked at, you know, Big 12 spending in NIL, you know, and it's other than Texas Tech, everybody else is sort of in this, you know, mid to low tier. So the television ratings play a huge role in getting a bigger television number the next time you go to market. So that's what I'm very excited about. This is going to do a big number. It's going to be a fantastic game. I like Texas Tech to win it. I do think people are overreacting a little bit to Texas Tech. I'm curious to see about Will Hammond, because Hammond is a dual threat quarterback, but being, you know, basically 11 months removed from tearing his ACL, he has not been very mobile. And, you know, in the red zone, they've gone to Thomas Castellanos. And that's just a really interesting dynamic. They were 3 for 3 in the red zone this past week. And that was because of Tommy C going in there. So, you know, do we see more Will Hammond running? Do we see some design runs from him? Because at some point they're going to need him to be mobile, because, you know, that was the biggest drawback with Baron Morton last year was, you know, he could really throw the football from the pocket, but once you blitzed him and got after him, he wasn't very mobile. And he's not mobile on a good day. And he had a broken foot last year, so even less mobile. So that's what I'm looking for out of Texas Tech. With Houston, again, I think this is a legit, an emerging legitimate offense. And Willie Fritz is probably the best coach that nobody is talking about right now.
1: Oh, yeah. Agreed. All right. You're the best. Great conversation as always. Look forward to chatting with you again here soon. And thanks for all you do, man. Appreciate it.
0: See you guys. Take care. Enjoy the games.
1: You got it. Ari Temkin, Big 12 radio host. You can also search Big 12 on YouTube and check out all his videos inside there as well.
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3: Watching,
2: I know
3: that,
2: I'm supposed to ignore it, but it almost dropped over the top of my head.
1: You know what? I actually think.
2: What if it covered me, though?
1: For the full disclosure on this, I think we need to have a Cheyenne cam, because Cheyenne is about to set this banner on fire. Like,
2: we need.
1: That's so funny.
2: Yeah. Maybe we could have them install it. You know,
1: yeah, there
2: like
1: you go.
2: They do the siding and the rain gutters.
1: Zone siding.
2: Yeah,
1: I like
2: absolutely.
1: That. That's a good idea. Some black and red and white Hardy that you can set up here.
2: Really set up nice.
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0: 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Scott Girard alongside the coach, Tim Lacombe. Wild Thing.
1: A little Tone Loke for you. This came out when I was in high school, man.
0: Wild Thing and
1: Funky Colt Medina.
0: Funky Medina.
1: You remember Greg?
2: I sure do.
0: Yeah, Greg's. Your head's bobbing a little bit. You remember this.
2: Yep.
0: I think you and I and Coach are roughly about the same age. And so, this is right in our wheelhouse here.
2: Yep, it is.
1: Some good memories to the old Medina and this one.
0: This is one that you wanted to be a little nervous that if you had the cassette in and you were borrowing your parents' car and you did not take the cassette out and they popped in the car and this started playing, you're like, oh, no, I'm going to be in so much trouble.
1: He has one track that he just starts out coughing, you know.
0: Oh, yeah.
1: And you're like, my mom's like, why did they... She didn't understand.
0: It's not
1: she
0: important.
1: Didn't get it.
0: He's suffering from a little bit of a cold.
1: He's got a cold, Mom.
0: Yeah, that's
1: let
0: all
1: the
0: it
1: guy
0: was.
1: Perform.
0: Yes, and that's just boiling water in the background. Yeah, he's making some macaroni. Hey, RGS Exteriors is where you need to be. Look, I know if you're like, hey, look, the rain stopped, the sun's out, I'm fine. You're not fine. You need to get those rain gutters taken care of. I cannot emphasize this enough, the damage you could do to your house if those things are not working properly.
2: Yeah, it's the least expensive investment you can make for the most protection of your home. Mitigating water coming onto your house, it can cause so much problems if you don't take care of your gutters. If it sloped the wrong way a little bit, water running behind siding, then you get into the whole have to tear off plywood, pull out insulation. It's just not worth the hassle of something so simple to take care of.
0: I was at the old box store buying some lumber for the shed, and I had somebody in a orange apron come up, and they said, "Hey, how's your rain gutters looking?" I'm like, "My rain gutters are fine." And they're like, "Do you have Leaf Guard? Because we have some that's really easy to install." And I said, "No, because I know from you guys that if you're better off having no Leaf Guard than having poorly installed Leaf Guard that can cause more damage if it's not done correctly."
2: That's right. If it's no knock on everybody else, but if it's not installed correctly, you can be creating a lot worse problem than by not having it, especially come wintertime. If it can't drain into there, it's just going to create ice damming. It's going to push water back up in, and that's, you really don't want to have problems in the middle of winter with water into your house because you put something cheap up that has now created an issue. It's not helping you at all.
1: We're sitting in the design center today, right? I love just seeing all the different options, and that's one of the cool things is you can actually, you know, as you're going through the process, you can help visualize that, pull it up, and give people a real curbside look of what that thing was going to look like with different optionality.
2: Yeah, we have it not only inside in here, on the exterior of our building, and it's a lot easier to touch, to be able to visualize something if you can actually see it and touch it, and you can feel the rocks or the siding, you get the texture. A lot of people just, a picture doesn't work. You want to put your hands on it, and we've got that all throughout here, different sidings, different stones, different functioning windows, so you can see how they work. You can touch it, work with it, and it makes it a lot easier to feel comfortable with your purchase when you actually can feel and touch what's going on in your house.
0: How popular is copper now?
2: It's
0: because I think it looks really cool.
2: It's an accent piece.
0: Yeah.
2: Like Tim, he's got it on and hit his front porch. We do it all the time. Especially the copper gutters are like the finishing touch on a really custom home. We do a ton of copper gutters because we do an actually full seamless gutter. Everybody else puts up little 10-foot sections. Ours is actually a seamless gutter, so there aren't any sections or splices you have to worry about. So the copper gutter is really kind of popular for your accent. And same thing, soffit, or even we do some walls. We've done some custom walls, like one little small wall on the front to give that pop.
0: I knew about the rain gutters, but the soffit is really cool.
2: Yeah, that's what Tim's got, is a soffit. Ooh, on his front
1: that
2: porch.
1: That is very, very impressive.
2: A little accent, yeah. Just a little like 10 by 10 right over the door going into the front of the house. Makes a really, really great little kind of showpiece.
1: Yeah, for sure.
0: By the way, I'm starting to figure out the terms. Soffit, fascia, like I'm getting there.
2: Yeah, yeah. Like, and we kind of fall into that trap all the time. We'll start using lingo and like let me start over. This is what this is. Because if you don't do it, you don't know what those terms are, you know.
0: You know, and Hans designed a lot of his house and stuff, so he knew what that was. And so he would come here, and you guys would be dropping lingo, and I'm like, I feel like a moron right now.
1: So that's me over here right now.
0: But honestly, you know, there are there's people out there, customers, that know what they want. They know all the terminology. And other people like, I know what I have isn't good, so I don't know the terminology, or I don't know what I'm supposed to do, but I know it needs to be better than this. Help me.
2: Yeah, I started out before I got into the production department. I was a salesman here, and that was one of the things I learned real quick was when you're talking to a homeowner, like, okay, so you know what I'm talking about? Point it to them. This is the soffit.
0: Yeah.
2: This is the fascia, so that they understood that, and all of our salesmen do that. They walk you through so you don't feel, you know, somebody's rattling off 15 different terms, and you're sitting there going, I have no idea what you're talking about. Our guys do a really good job of actually showing you on your home, this section right here, this is what's going on, this is what the problem is. And that's that I hand-holding. I mean, that's walking it from the very beginning all the way through so that you don't feel like somebody's just telling me what they're doing, I don't know what I want. You can actually make all those decisions because you understand them.
0: Rain gutters, complete overhaul to the outside of your home, exteriors, windows as well. 801-280-3110. It is RGS Exteriors. 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Greg, Tim, the rest of the crew, they take such good care of you, our customers. 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Somebody coming by, giving you the details of what can be done with your home, that's all free. 801-280-3110. 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

0: 97.5, the KSL Sports Zone. Scott Girard alongside the coach, Tim Lacombe. So it's Football Friday. We've got Ron McBride, Alema Harrington coming by here momentarily. Looking forward to chatting with them as we recap BYU's impressive win over Arizona. Look ahead to a trip to Fort Collins to take on Colorado State. And also Utah State, coming off the complete and total destruction of Arkansas.
1: I was going to say
0: Arizona, but I'm like, no, that was BYU.
1: We should call it their Kansas because I don't think anybody's claiming it. You know, everybody's like their Kansas.
0: Certainly not
1: Miss Lisa.
0: No,
1: but there's been an uproar. I mean, there's talk of fan boycott of their home game tomorrow. I've just kind of followed it, you know, as the Utes continue on. I like to kind of see the decimation caused by our local teams. So I've kind of followed it. Interesting. We'll see what happens. But you've got to feel, it's got to feel nice to have a big time game in a road game at that in the fall, but you don't have to get on a plane to go to it.
0: Yeah.
1: That's the Scotty Girard way.
0: The,
1: something you can drive to.
0: I'm not going to lie. The shortest drive that I'll have to a game this year is a road game in Salt Lake City. And yeah, I'm fired up, man. I don't know how the game's going to go. I'm not predicting anything. You know, obviously Utah's heavily, heavily favored, as they should be, because of their resume and their talent and the financial discrepancy between the two teams. But I'm just glad the rivalry's back. I think I'd love to see Utah State, probably, you know, a combination of Utah or BYU every year. Like, I think it'd be great to have, you know, sign contracts with Utah and BYU somewhere in the range where you're able to get both of those back to Logan at some point. If you do two for ones with each school and then stagger it so that you're playing one of those teams every year. I think there's ways to make that happen. And I think for Utah and BYU, if you want a G4 or G5 school on your schedule, I think it should be Utah State.
1: No question. I just do.
0: Like, if you're going to schedule one, to quote the great Karl Malone, what Utah State have did, or what Wyoming have did that Utah State have not did, what Colorado State have did that Utah State have not did.
1: Plus, keep those funds here, right? I mean, you always hear buy local. There's a good opportunity, and Bronco mentioned the ability to get a game like this where you get you get some compensation for showing up, but at the same time, you don't have to spend the majority of that getting there. I mean, that's a huge boon, and definitely can serve Utah State well. I think I'm with you. I think Utah should play those games. We felt that way when I was at BYU, and we did. We played Weber State home and home far longer than anybody thought we should, put it that way. But, there's just certain things you do. And when you've got a good relationship now, especially, I mean, the way Bronco talked about Morgan, the way Morgan talked about Bronco, the way they all talk about Kalani and each other, that's so refreshing to not have to deal with all the immature stuff. Just like each other on the level. But tomorrow you're going to wake up, you're going to put blue on, and you're going to hope that the Aggies go in there and make history.
0: Yeah.
1: Right?
0: And that's the thing. Like, you know, if you're Bronco Mendenhall, Bronco is so enamored with development to the point where the ultimate scoreboard, I don't want to say doesn't matter to him, but it matters more of if he's seeing that general trajectory, like we talked about with Keontae George to start the show. Like, Keontae George every year has made incremental steps. Now, from year two to year three, made a huge step. But you see the trajectory, him going forward. Walker Kessler looks a little bit more like, a ride at Lagoon. And Bronco wants to see upward trajectory, even if it doesn't necessarily lead to wins, because he thinks it will. Like, there's no doubt in his mind, if we stay where we need to be, we will be an elite football team. That's his message to his team. I'm not saying that we as in me. I'm saying that's how he talks to his team. Like, the wins will come if we do this and you continue to do this and you don't go backwards. You continue to move forward. We will win at a very high level. And based on his resume, it's hard to dispute that.
1: No, and he sees the big picture. I mean, he's actually He's actually what a healthy coach looks like, I think. Too many, especially was this way for me. We were as good as our last practice or game. You know, so much of my feeling of our ability to handle things was being able to handle them or not. And then when we didn't handle them on the court, you know, looking back, you talk about wish you could go back and do it different. You know, I put far too much stock in the fact that winning and losing, you know, it doesn't necessarily define you unless you let it. And I think that's what Bronco gets. He also understands, even at this point, they lost to Idaho State, they lost to Washington, they can win a conference championship. And so the most important thing is keep the guys in the boat.
0: Yeah.
1: And that's why last week, you know, I thought that was the biggest thing to me. Out of all that, about halfway through, I tweeted out, Bronco has his team. You know, and I'd seen people saying, oh, we're paying this guy and he's doing all. I think no, if you got Bronco as head coach, stay the course.
0: Yeah.
1: Because more times than not, in every place he's been, you know, he finds his place, way to the place everybody wants him to. But he's doing it in a process. And, you know, that's the stuff that he definitely geeks out on. But he's watching those trends. And he definitely sounded a little more upbeat this week in terms of the way things portrayed out onto the field last week.
0: I 1,000% agree. I just look, at the end of the day, I like seeing local teams play. I think that this game needs to happen regularly in football. I think Utah State, Weber State, Utah, BYU need to be playing in somewhat of a rotation. I'd love the Beehive Classic. I think that you know, I was part of the Miller Group when that thing got put together. Steve Starks and Jim Olson were the kind of the founders of that whole thing, and it just wasn't financially viable at the time. I think that as basketball continues to improve, it could be. But the problem is now you got BYU and Utah in the same conference. So those two teams aren't going to really certainly play each other there. So I don't know how you do it, but I think it would be great to see some level of a combination of these teams playing on a yearly basis.
1: It's funny. I got this. I got a message in my Instagram last week. It said, hear me out. How about a state 8-game basketball tournament with the major 8 teams, college teams in Utah? Delta Central would make a lot of money. People go crazy. That is what everybody thinks.
0: Yes.
1: But at the end of the day, you know, that was tried a couple times. And, you know, while there'll be some interest, it's never packed. And it's hard, you know, because you're taking away a date from all of them at home. There's a lot of things to consider. And also right now, as you mentioned, the complication of BYU, Utah in the same league, that's tough. And then the other thing is they're in different states in the college universe now.
0: Yes.
1: Way different. I mean, used to be like, okay, they're just down the street. Now it's like, no, we gotta get on a fast moving train to get there.
0: I mean, you played at BYU, you played in Ogden multiple times.
1: Yeah, we played in Ogden. I mean, we basically would do a home and home for the first few years I was there, and then I think it was a home, neutral, and road. And so coach just really loved Randy and what he was doing. He thought he did a heck of a job. Thought he was awesome for the state and for the landscape of basketball. And he's like, well, you know, if we're going to do something like this, why would we do it with Wyoming or Colorado
0: yeah.
1: State? Let's do it with Weber. And let's feed people around us. You know, I guess you're not threatened, I guess, to get beat. And you're also not threatened by your ego, you know, sharing a little of the spotlight.
0: Yeah. All right. 97.5, the KSL Sports Zone. We're live here at RGS Exteriors. So many good things going on here at RGS. Love what we'll love our partnership with these guys. And they've got partnerships with the Utah Jazz, with the Utah Mammoth. So anytime you go to those games, you see RGS Exteriors all over the place. Coach, when you, rock the RGS gear, usually it has a Mammoth or a, Jazz logo on it too.
1: Yeah, I'm going to have to push these guys to get us beanies for the wintertime, because I know you're a beanie man, too.
0: I love a good beanie.
1: I've just been jonesing to get a beanie out of my little cubby, and today, with the rain and stuff, this is close enough.
0: Yeah.
1: Right?
0: I had a beanie on and a kind of an overcoat, and I was
2: enjoy.
0: In Toronto. No, that was a couple of years
1: These
0: ago.
1: These people were looking at me crazy.
0: That did happen a couple of years ago. And then all of a sudden I got called Inspector Gadget on a Jazz pre and post game show. And so I was like, okay, maybe I got to rethink my look here.
1: Well, Ben and I, or excuse me, Jake and I were accosted verbally by Ben Anderson years ago in the Jazz media room. We both walked in with beanies in the middle of the winter, which I think is it's an okay thing to do. I don't think it's judge worthy, but yeah, he walked in and he called us the Wet Bandits. He's like, "Oh, it's the Wet Bandits."
0: That's funny.
1: Across the hall,
0: that's
1: really
0: funny.
1: Left a mark.
0: That's really funny.
1: Left a mark.
0: Greg's with us. You don't want your house to turn into a Wet Bandit because of the rain and the snow and everything else that's going on here. What you want is good rain gutters that can funnel that water away so that you make sure that your house is protected. This isn't just for looks, although it can be an accent to your house.
1: Sure.
0: It can make it look great. But it's about securing the quality of your home, because if you don't have rain gutters that are working properly, the tens of thousands of dollars that can be caused is real.
2: Yeah, it's we spoke earlier. It's the least expensive investment for your most expensive purchase. Gutters are just so essential to taking care of, making sure water is pulled away from your house. You don't have water leaking in your basement like a Lemma had. I mean, it's the way you really protect your house. And most people don't understand older gutters have the spikes, which are the nails that kind of go through the gutters. When your gutters are hung up that way, they're great when they're first hung up that like that. But the way they were installed, they penetrate through your gutter in the backside. Over the years, all the weight of the water and sand and snow start flexing your gutters. And what it does is it actually reams out the back of your gutter. So when the water hits that nail, it can leak back into your fascia, into your house. So those old gutters work great when they're first installed, but if you've got a spike gutter system, you almost always need new gutters, just because it's created an area where water can penetrate back into your house. That's something most people don't know and don't know to look at, but that was the way they used to do it, is now been improved on the way we install it now. I mean, you get to get your gutters there, as we were talking last session, the leak protection. Some gutters need leak protection, some don't. Some gutters need ice melting systems to keep that water flowing so it doesn't freeze up. Some don't. And that's something that we can walk you through on your house. If you've had problems and issues before, we can go over the solutions and help make sure that your water flows all winter long.
1: And that's the great thing is, like Scotty ended the last session with, it was, you know, it costs nothing to if you don't know,
2: yeah.
1: You know, if you don't know what kind of gutters you have, you don't know, you know, it's okay to call and you all can come out and give every, you know, basic consultation to say, you know, this is what's going on. This is what we'd recommend. And that's zero to have y'all come out and do.
2: Yeah,
1: that.
2: No, it's completely free estimate. Our guys are going to come out and give you a true upfront assessment of what they see you have, what you might need, what you might add to help that. Like the houses out in Daybreak, the two-story houses, not one of those houses had upper gutter put on it. We've replaced siding on that upper section of so many houses out there. If they would have put $200 a gutter up there, it would have saved them, you know, $15,000 of work just to protect that little splashback because they didn't put a little gutter on the upper section. There's a lot of things you can do to protect your house for very minimal investment.
0: Wow, that's crazy. Call RGS right now and have somebody come out, take a look at your house, see what they can do for you. We're talking rain gutters, but you remember, you can have a complete overhaul to your home and make it look like a brand new house. 801-280-3110. That's 801-280-3110. 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
0: It is your Cougars at 30 update right here on 97.5, the KSL Sports Zone. Kalani Sitake saw his team got a big win at home against Arizona. Now the Cougars go on the road for a showdown against Colorado State in Fort Collins.
11: Well, I'm anticipating them bringing their best because I know what their coaching staff and what those players are capable of doing, and we see it on film. So we've got to bring ours too, and it's going to be a lot of fun. That's what college football is all about. So the environment, I'm looking forward to the stadium. I think from what I see, it's on campus, and it's going to be packed house. It's going to be a lot of fun.
0: Come visit Kenny J's Barbecue in the district in South Jordan with the mouthwatering ribs, the savory brisket, and all your barbecue favorites.

0: 97.5, the KSL Sports Zone. Scott Girard, the coach, Tim Lacombe. It is a football Friday, but boy, it is a big day locally as Keontae George, a five-year contract extension that will pay him over $150 million. He gets his nine-figure deal, and helping us break it down is Ben Anderson, Jazz insider. And, of course, you hear him every afternoon from 2 to 6 with Jake Scott right here on The Zone. Ben, not shocking, but how impressed are you that the Jazz were able to get this thing done?
1: Yeah, I'm a little surprised they got it done. This got a little bit easier after Walker Kessler was traded to the Los Angeles Lakers, and the Jazz didn't take any salary back. I know part of that number for Walker was going to impact how much the Jazz were able to give Keontae. So the fact that those two things happened, or the Kessler move happened first, probably paved the way for this a little bit. But I wasn't sure the Jazz were going to get this done before the summer ended, I should say.
2: We've talked a little bit this morning about just kind of the journey, and you know, the fact that early on I was a little bit of a detractor from what I saw from Keontae, a lot of inefficiency, and you know, I think his moods sometimes you could almost read those. But the transformation, obviously, over the summer, last summer, and then the way he approached last year, Jazz got a pretty good value for this too, Ben.
1: Yeah, if he continues on the trajectory he's shown over the last 12 months, and not even in that, I mean, that's such crazy growth. He would be the best player in the NBA if he continues right to make those steps. But if he reaches this point and then kind of incrementally grows a few percentage points a year from here, this is a steal. I mean, $31.5 million is, you know, nowhere near what some of the other players in the NBA who provide what he provides make. In fact, I am writing an article right now, and I'm looking at, you know, he's the 12th highest scoring backcourt player in the NBA. And here, I'll just pull up the names really quick of who's ahead of him, because it's the who's who of the league. Luka Doncic, Shea, Anthony Edwards, Tyrese Maxey, Donovan Mitchell, Steph Curry, Devin Booker, Jalen Brunson, Jamal Murray, Cade Cunningham, and James Harden. Those are the only guys in the NBA among guards who score more than Keontae does. He's the youngest of that group. And even with his new deal kicking in, he's by far the lowest paid player. The only one who's close is James Harden. And that's James Harden's new deal, which still earns him over $1 million a year more. And James Harden's 37.
0: Wow.
1: And at the end of his career, the next closest is Jalen Brunson. And that's probably a fake contract he signed with the Knicks. Probably some tampering there. And it's $39 million.
2: You know, Tyrese Maxey's at,
1: Tyrese Maxey's at $40 million. So, like, there's a real chance he's $10 million underpaid if he continues to progress at the level he's at right now.
0: Ben Anderson, Jazz Insider, KSLSports.com, right here on 97.5, the KSL Sports Zone. So, you know, Ben, the transformation that took place from year two to year three, what do you attribute that to? Because I know you talk to guys in the front office, I've talked to guys, and what really happened there between year two and year three, they still think is as dramatic as anything they've ever seen.
1: Yeah, what they will tell you a lot is the physical transformation. He got into peak physical shape, and he is, and you see him now, and he just looks totally different. And, you know, if you go back and look at what he looked like in college, like, he kind of had a soft body. My understanding is he kind of went up and down with his weight a lot, was told to put on weight, so he put on a bunch of bad weight, and then needed to lose weight and kind of just lost everything. And he finally balanced out there, but really it's the emotional balance that he found. It whatever it was, and he talked about meeting with the sports therapist and talking to people who are now talking to him about things that have nothing to do with sports. And I don't know what those are. He just says it's nice to talk to somebody who's not just asking him about his basketball career, even if they work for the team. So he's talked a lot about that. And I think getting his head in the right spot, because he's contagious. Keontae has a contagious personality. Contagious bad is bad for the entire roster. Contagious good, which is positive energy, you know, kind of putting that investment into the team, is the missing ingredient that I think, you know, good championship teams have, that kind of electric spark that everyone can rally around. And when Keontae's at his best and kind of channeling that contagious personality positively, it's a huge, huge benefit to himself and everyone around him. And that's what we saw last year. And then you've got to make sure that continues on in the right direction now that he's gotten paid. Some guys get paid and that stuff falls off. But he's got his money now. And if he continues at this level, there's a chance for him to be, you know, more than just, oh, he's a very good player on the court. He's also, you know, the emotional leader in the team. He's the locker room voice. He kind of provides that leadership that I don't know the last player who really had that in a positive fashion for the Jazz.
2: I said this a little bit earlier, but while it's a banner day for Keontae and his family, I'm not sure if this gets all the way here without Will Hardy. I mean, I think Will played a humongous part in this whole thing. As someone who's close, kind of talk about their relationship and what you've seen from those two guys.
1: What Will does really well is I think he identifies with the young players because, Will's not even 40 yet, so he's not so far removed from who they are as people that, there's no connection there. But he's really blunt. I think he really has an ability to sit down with players and tell them the truth about their careers. And that's a strength because I don't know, honestly, if every coach has that. I think some coaches will tell players what they want to hear, or if it's not what they want to hear, they just don't talk to them, And I do think Will will sit down with players. I've heard examples specifically with other guys of, hey, if you're not careful, you're going to turn into this type of player. And if you want to make money or you want to get paid or you want to be in the NBA long term, you need to turn into this type of player. And he's been willing to lay that out. And he's always spoken about that with Keontae George, both publicly and privately. He's talked about, needing Keontae to buy in and listen. And by all accounts, Keontae really is all ball. Like, he is a basketball sicko. He's always watching basketball. It's pretty well documented this summer that, not only did he represent the Jazz at the NBA draft combine, he stayed at the combine to watch the workouts, meet with some of the players. He was at every draft workout for the Jazz this year. He goes to Finland over the last two seasons to meet with Lauri Markkanen. And so, again, I think it's that emotional regulation that has kind of been coached into him by Will Hardy. I think there's been some real buy-in, and I think that's a strength that the Jazz front office and the Jazz coaching staff has certainly displayed.
0: Ben Anderson right here, 97.5, the KSL Sports Zone. All right, so if the Keontae George, knowing Keontae George was coming up for that extension, did that alter the Jazz walk-away price from Walker Kessler? I mean, would that number have been higher had Keontae not had the season that he would have had, that he did have?
1: If the Jazz didn't have another breakout young player, yes, the value for Walker probably goes up. I would imagine, just to say that, hey, over the last 4 years, the young players that you've drafted, I know they didn't draft Walker, but, got him as a rookie, you want to have something coming out of that that's a positive, that's not just, well, you got a bunch of draft picks, and we'll see if Bryce Sensabaugh becomes a role player or Isaiah Collier is a good second unit player. I do think you want to have some of that investment, and so you needed at least one of those guys. And truthfully, ideally, both of those guys would have still been in Utah. The Jazz are not better off with that Walker Kessler. But that number getting so high for Walker probably did a couple of things. One, made it so Jazz realized we're probably picking between either Walker or Keontae internally, or that if you let Keontae hit restricted free agency next year the same way Walker did, that number can really get to a point where you're uncomfortable. So yes, I think what happened with Walker leaving probably did increase Keontae's value a little bit, just as far as needing something to come out of the last 4 years, but also probably spooked them into recognizing, hey, you can think you know what the market's going to be on a player, you can have your own valuation of a player, but it only takes one team to get desperate and be in a specific situation where they need this exact guy to overpay, and then you can really back yourself into a corner. So the Jazz get this deal done early, and yes, I think it's probably pretty closely related to what happened with Walker.
2: We're getting pretty close, Ben, to, we were talking about Media Day last year when Keontae took the podium, and that's where I noticed one of the first big differences, and I'd heard kind of the rumblings, but that's where it was kind of made evident that this is a different dude thinking quite differently. But we're about up to that again, and by my, by my roster, Ace Bailey, Keontae George, Darren Peterson, Jaren Jackson Jr., Lauri Markkanen, these guys all play basketball soon. Like, we've got to be this like, we've made it through the rain.
1: Yeah. Sunday, a little rainy this morning, but yeah, Sunday is 2 weeks out from the Jazz's first preseason game, October 4th in Boulder against the Denver Nuggets. So yeah, it's really coming close. And a week from Monday, we will be at Media Day, I believe, is the date, the 28th. So it's coming right up. The season's going to be here. And yeah, I think seeing this core actually together with the reins off, trying to go and win games, I think is going to be something Jazz fans obviously have been hungry for and been pretty patient for the last 4 years. And you know, you've got the identity of this team. You mentioned Jaren Jackson Jr. and Lowry, and now Key with this big investment are obviously kind of the three faces today. And Ace Bailey and Darren Peterson, I think, represent the Jazz's willingness to leave this rebuild behind, feeling like they got a couple of blue chip prospects that they wanted to in this rebuild. And, you know, I said this last year, and I still think it has a chance to be the case. Like, there's a world where this is the most talented Jazz roster they've ever put on the court. I mean, that includes the Carl and John era, where the depth wasn't always there. That was maybe the highest level talent ever concentrated at the top. And maybe the Jazz can't match that. But when you're talking about your fifth best player, sixth best player, seventh best player being, you know, a Keontae George or a Lowry Markkanen or an Ace Bailey, that's a depth we haven't seen in Utah ever.
0: When you look at this roster, you look at the expectations on this team, and you look at that contract that Keontae George got, knowing that there's going to be a lot of other good players around him, are you concerned at all about post big contract from Keontae George? Because, you know, sometimes guys get the contract and then they're not quite the same. Is there any concern that you might have with him on that?
1: Yeah, you know, Greg Ostertag, I was told, retired the day he signed his contract. So, you know, contract years are a real thing. You know, I know there's some pushback on that concept, but, like, it changes you. You go from, hey, I'm hungry to get my second contract, to I've got generational wealth. You know, I've got $150 million coming to me. You know, maybe I'll skip this workout or maybe I'll skip that workout. And I don't know. You know, we were talking about a player in Keontae George who two over the first 2 years of his career on the court was not efficient, shot 39% from the floor and 34% from three. And I will tell you, I saw it firsthand, was like really up and down in the locker room. There were some days where it's like, oh, it's a real joy to be around. And there were days where you're like, what is going on in that corner of the locker room where he's got his back turned, he's got headphones on, and he's singing at the top of his lungs, and it's kind of a distraction, and it's bizarre. Versus what we saw last year, which was just like engaged with everybody, head up, talking to everyone in the media, talking to every player in the locker room, representing the team, being the first player off the bench to applaud. Like, you want to make sure that continues. That was 54 games last year, and that was 54 games on a team that won 22 games. Like, it's not like there's a big sample size that this is exactly who Keontae is going to be and that's going to go forward at this rate, you know, and guys like Emmanuel Quickley or Jordan Poole or Anthony Simons have been promising young players who got huge contracts and didn't turn out to be great players. And then that contract becomes something you have to move. And, you know, Jordan Poole's just playing on lousy teams now and nobody wants him. Anthony Simons was on Boston last year, but got traded to Chicago for Vucevic. It's like not a great piece to get back. So you have to be aware of all of that. That regression is always possible. And if Darren Peterson's a better player and needs to take that spot and the Jazz find a, you know, more ideal player next to him in the backcourt, yeah, $30 million is a lot to have coming off your bench. You know, the Jazz decided that Colin Sexton at $18 million was going to be too much to have coming off the bench. So it's not like there's zero risk here. And it's why Keontae George's group also agreed to this deal. Like, they had to say, hey, if something goes wrong, if not everything continues, if the shooting numbers drop off, whatever it is, there's a reason also for them to get this deal done now versus trying to make an extra $10 million per season starting next summer had they just gone to a restricted free agency.
0: Hey, Ben, you're the best, man. I know you got more breakdown on this coming up at 2 o'clock, but thanks for hanging out with us. We appreciate it. You can follow Ben on Twitter and also at KSLSports.com. His write-up and his instant analysis available there. Thanks, Ben.
1: Thanks, guys.
0: There he is, Ben Anderson, 97.5, the KSL Sports Zone. You know what bums me out is that, look, you know, over the last few years, I've tried to make good, healthy life choices, right? You know, I'm like, you know, look, I know God didn't give me a lot to work with, but, you know, I'm going to do what I can to try to get into shape a little bit, you know, drop some LBs, try. And then I think, like, all right, I'm on a good path. Like, you know, the blood numbers are good, feel really good. I mean, you know, clothes that I've never even dreamed that I'd wear that size. And I'm like, I'm in a good place. And then Alema freaking Harrington walks in
2: looking like a Greek god.
0: You know, look, if Zeus and was in a GQ magazine, that's what Alema just walked in looking like.
2: It's,
0: and
2: like Kamehameha there on the Waikiki.
0: I was like, oh, why do I even try? Man, like, it's like, it's just an impossible level that he has reached.
2: But that's why we lean into what we do. And I might make people laugh, and you are charismatically brilliant as always. So, again, we can't all have everything, I gather.
3: Yeah, but the thing is, a limit is still all of that.
2: Well, I know, but to some we're given, you know. Whew.
3: I love it, man. Ay,
2: caramba.
3: He's our favorite dude on the planet. We'll hear from him coming up in just a moment, as well as Ron McBride. It's a Football Friday, 97.5 EKSL Sports Zone.
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0: 97.5, the KSL Sports Zone. Scott Girard, the coach, Tim Lacombe. We're live here at RGS Exteriors. Greg's with us. It's a football Friday. Greg's rocking the BYU socks. You're ready to go for tomorrow. Colorado State. It feels like a trip back in time a little bit, doesn't it?
1: Yeah, it does.
0: Remember Moses Moreno, Sonny Lubick, Bradley Van Pelt?
2: Bradley Van Pelt, man. That guy was he caused problems.
0: Joey Porter, the senior.
2: That's right. Yeah. That's how old we are.
0: Yeah, I know, right? It's crazy. Hey, your house might be a little old, and it might be time to take a look at those rain gutters. So let's get it squared away.
1: Yeah. Everything on the outside of the house. Right now, we're still have some good weather. We can take care of anything you're looking for. Gutters is obviously are what we focus on when it rains real hard like this. We want to remind everybody to get your gutters taken care of so you're prepared for winter, whether that be the gutters and or leaf protection or heat cable, whatever you need to protect it that way. But we can also do, like we talk about, sidings. Right now is a great time. We always say it. End of the beginning of the year, prices are going to go up.
0: Yeah.
1: So if you want to do your projects and save yourself, typically price jumps about 10% every year for materials on everything. So not just siding stuff, all material has an increase for the products that are going outside your house. So you can save yourself money just by getting your house scheduled right now. We lock it in at our current price. It's going to save you money.
0: I think you bring up a good point with schedule. So let's just say somebody's like, all right, you know what? I know I need to get this done, but we can wait till spring. But if they get on the books now, then they can lock in the 2026 pricing, correct?
1: Yeah, exactly. Once you get a deposit, the deposit is to secure the materials for your job. So you're going to get those prices locked in. You're going to be able to save yourself money right off the bat. You do financing. Depending on which one you pick, you can not even start paying for it until we start the project. So there's a lot of ways you can save yourself some money and get what you want right now.
0: Can you do a lot of this siding work during the winter?
1: Oh yeah, we work all year long. There's a couple times we won't work. Like if it's raining real hard, we're not going to open up a wall to expose water coming in, but all year long we're producing. Obviously the daylight is a little less during the winter time, so not quite as fast just because it don't have as much daylight, but we all year long, we work through it. And then there are some things that you're going to wait. Like if you want it painted, we're going to wait till it warms up to get some painting taken care of. But we do everything all year.
0: I got to paint my shed. What's the temperature?
1: Depends on which paint you got. Some of the good ones that are made for cold weather application is 37 degrees.
0: Oh, okay.
1: So right, you can
2: pay plenty have some time. Of time.
1: Yeah.
2: Procrastinate just a teeny
0: I know.
2: Bit more.
0: I'm like, sorry, honey, it's 36 degrees. I can't do this.
1: Well, ideally, you want it to be warmer than that.
0: Yeah.
1: But yeah, you can hit even in the middle of winter, nice sunny day, you can get up into the 50s and no problem painting.
2: One thing we haven't talked about, but still something that you do at a high level or decks, is there still, if somebody came to you had exactly what they wanted to do, there's probably still a little time to be able to get that done.
1: Oh, we can knock out decks. Decks are an easy project that depending on the size, you're about a week to get a deck in and out, and we could get you a deck taken care of right now. So you've got a place to store all your stuff outside and enjoy the last little bit of good weather. We can get you a deck knocked out right away, built right, going to have that guarantee. We do all the stuff that everybody else skips, all the bracing and brackets. We make sure they're built right, and you know, get that taken care of. It's funny. I just built one on my house, and now it's my favorite place.
0: I love it. Yeah. You got the smoker out there, the Blackstone, and you're just having yourself a good time.
1: Got them both out there, and that's exactly it. I just sit out there in the lawn chairs, and I'll read and watch the birds. And it's funny. I've lived in my house for 12 years, just built a deck this year, and I probably spent the last, I don't know, 2 months, 50% of the time I'm home, I'm out on that deck.
2: That's what people do, man.
0: There's nothing better than when you

0: sitting out. It's like a summer night, you know, evening, and you're just looking out, and you're like, you know what? Life's pretty good.
1: Yeah, my wife and I were sitting out just watching the stars, like, oh, the little app that shows you what constellations are.
0: Yeah,
1: what.
0: Yeah.
1: Sat out there for, you know, a good hour just staring at the stars, enjoying the weather.
0: That's the kind of quality of life you can get with RGS Exteriors. 801-280-3110. 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

0: 97.5, the KSL Sports Zone. Let's kick it off, folks. It is your noon hour. It is Football Friday. And joining us now, it is the head coach, or the former head coach of the University of Utah, Weber State, one of the best dudes on the planet, Ron McBride. We also have Alema Harrington. We have our coach, Tim Lacombe. Yeah. And we're ready to get going. Coach, how are you?
1: I'm good. What's up, Scotty?
2: He looks good, doesn't he?
0: He looks great.
2: I look forward to Fridays like you wouldn't believe. I mean, I love every day of my life right now because I get to hang with the best. But Fridays, like to be able to know that that's at the end of the rainbow for us waiting. That's you guys, we've had some fun the first couple weeks.
3: Absolutely.
2: Yeah. I was hoping I could hang, you know?
3: Oh, you're hanging.
2: Yeah, I'm doing okay.
3: Big time.
2: Yeah.
1: No, we're right in the middle.
3: Yeah.
2: Mac, you came with some great observations of last week.
1: Yeah, well, I've got the team of the week.
2: Okay. Ooh.
1: Which is Utah State. From talking to Washington people and the respect that they have for what Utah State brought up there. And the fact they would never go away.
2: I love that.
1: And it shows it on the film. And Utah obviously has the film. And so I'm talking to them. I said, these guys are no joke. So they're going to come down here with a purpose. And they might get knocked down, but they're going to get back up.
0: Yeah.
1: And it's pretty typical of a Bronco coach team. And so they're going to come down here with a purpose. And I can remember the Gary Anderson's group up there several years ago, which all of us can remember. And Utah came up there and they thought they were king of the hill, act like they owned the stadium up at Utah State. And Utah State knocked them right back into the ocean. and
2: here's your first one of the day.
1: And so a lot of times you watch a film, you say, oh, I forgot these guys. And then at halftime, you realize, maybe we don't have these. Maybe we need to start playing. But it's too late, you know. So they're my team of the week. The offensive line at BYU is my group of one of my groups of the week because the adjustment that TJ made at halftime because they didn't show the same defense that they'd been running.
3: Mm.
1: And I was with the Arizona coaches the night before the game and looking at their people, I knew that they probably couldn't run the ABC defense because they got big guys inside that they haven't had before. And so I'm thinking, oh man, this could be a problem. But you know, you can't be a rat, you know, like let's, You're sitting there talking to him.
2: Exactly.
1: And I'm thinking,
3: yeah.
1: No, I'm not
2: getting some heavy info.
1: Hey, dude, you they're not going to run the defense.
3: Coach, I give you permission. If you get intel like that, you can tell the BYU guys.
1: No, I can't.
3: Yes.
1: No.
3: Hey, you can tell them.
1: I've refused
2: ever thinking of your team.
0: Or Alema's like, you can tell me.
3: Yeah.
0: And then I'll keep it secret. Yeah, yeah.
1: And I refuse to be a rat.
0: I love okay. it.
2: And that's why we love you, Rick.
1: Yeah.
3: I can report it as anonymous sources.
1: Yeah. Well, I'm not getting to that.
2: You and I have been good in the mob. We refuse to be a rat.
1: Yeah. What does the all those mob guys say? I don't know anything.
0: Yeah.
3: That's right. Snitches get stitches.
0: Amen to that.
2: You learn the hard way in the plank, don't you?
1: So then you know the story of the missing glove, right?
3: Oh, here we go. Yes, let's hear it.
1: Okay.
0: Buckle up. Here we
1: go. So I'm at the former thing last night, right? They're inducted in the Hall of Fame.
3: Yeah.
1: So I got, they got five gloves, but they're all signed, right?
3: Yeah.
1: So I figured, well, I go in there, I'll buy one. Nobody's in there. So I just take one after I call Larry in the morning, right?
3: Yeah. I like it. So I like it, Coach.
1: So I call Larry. I call Larry this morning and say, I got one of your gloves. How much do I owe you?
3: Yeah.
1: Oh, my God. Ted, the guy who's responsible for the gloves, he's trying to search the boxer's bags for the glove. I said, no, tell him, hey, I'm guilty. Whatever I owe you. He said, poor Ted. He's like, he was to search all the boxers' bags because, you know, the,
0: somebody stole it.
1: Yeah. I said, I sold your glove, but I'm good for it. You know what I mean? I got the glove.
0: You got
1: that,
0: Lloyd, right?
1: Yeah.
0: All right.
1: So I plead guilty as charged. So if Ted, if you guys want to arrest me over here, I'm at the
3: You're willing to surrender yourself right now to the authorities if needed.
1: Yeah.
3: But you're good for it, Coach.
1: Well, I'm good for it, but I should have never taken the glove.
0: No. We're always going to pay
3: in all of this.
1: But
3: she wasn't managing the situation?
1: Well, you know, I just felt, but then, okay. So
2: you just catch it.
1: I confessed. Okay, yeah. on the radio. Yep. Okay, I'm guilty.
0: You know, treat Tim like your bishop. You confess your sins.
1: Yeah, if you repent,
3: yeah.
1: Okay, and you're the bishop.
2: You're getting yourself into trouble because we were given edicts last. But week,
1: let's pretend like I'm. You know, you're my neighbor. All you're my neighbor, but you're in charge of
2: the neighborhood.
1: Hey.
3: Yeah. Tim can absolve you of all of that.
2: Hey, look, man.
1: I said, dude.
0: Go and sin no more.
1: Okay, I made a mistake.
2: Sing
1: okay.
2: the BYU fight song three times.
3: Woo! That's a heavy penance.
1: That's a heavy penance.
2: And make sure your face south when you do it, and then you're good.
0: Hey, okay. If you...
2: my son.
0: I know we need to talk football, but just because, talking of stealing things, have you heard the Gordon Monson story?
3: Oh, which let's one? Hear this one.
0: Oh, this is an all-timer. I wasn't at the station at the time. Lloyd was, but Kurt Thomas, you know, sales guy.
1: Oh, yeah. I know Kurt,
0: Big-time golfer. Well, he had brought in, apparently, all this golf gear because we're getting new station gear.
1: Oh, I remember the story. Yeah.
0: And so he brings in all the, like, seriously, thousands of dollars worth of gear, but he wants each host to be like, I like that one, don't like that one, like that one. And then he would take it all back.
3: So these were kind of samples.
0: Yeah, they were samples.
3: Right.
0: Exactly, yeah. And so, anyway, he brings it in to Gordon, sets it down, and says, hey, you know, give me a list of kind of what you like, what you don't like, and then we'll go from there. Then Kurt came back after the show. All of it was gone. It was all gone. And they're like, I'm on the hook for this stuff.
1: Yeah.
0: And so they actually went back and looked at the security footage. And here's Gordon walking out of the station with armfuls of gear.
3: Attaboy.
0: And puts it in the back of his car and drives off. And they're like, Gordon, you stole all the gear. He's like, well, I thought you were giving it to me.
3: Yeah. See, I think that there's a certain amount of grace that is afforded to Gordon, who is the godfather of sports talk radio
0: and
3: a phenomenal writer in his own right. Right.
0: But also a thief.
3: And coach,
0: also
3: who
0: thief.
3: Is the godfather, the godfather of Utah football.
0: Yes.
3: That you get a certain amount of grace.
1: Well,
3: you're allowed to do some things. But you could come back and confess. I don't know if Gordon admits it. Did he try to say, I don't know what happened to us. Well, we have the video.
0: Yeah, the video evidence kind of changed the story a little bit. But here's the thing. Coach was always going to pay.
3: Yes.
0: Gordon was never going to admit to it.
1: Hey, I tell you what. I would have loved to have a picture of that.
2: Can you imagine the guy running
4: I've got a picture.
3: Oh, Lloyd? Lloyd's got, you got photo evidence?
4: I have photo evidence somewhere. It is somewhere. I do have it.
1: Hey, so, Gordon, that is not cool.
2: See, he'd have to do far worse than what I made.
1: The players of the week for Utah were the defensive inside guys.
0: Yeah.
1: Mm-hmm. Luther's guys.
2: Man, yeah. Mo.
1: And you know, the interesting thing, those guys were out in pregame by themselves, that inside group, working on their technique. And I tell you what, they did a great job of staying square and their pass rush lanes. Everything they did was right on. They stayed square. Moa one time executed a slip technique on pass rush, and the left guard's still looking for him.
3: I'm telling you, that one actually made social media a ton of times because his spin move. Are you talking about the spin move that
1: he had? It's a slip move.
3: It was so quick. It was incredible.
1: Well, that's all they worked on out there by themselves.
3: And you're right. I think was the guard or the center, but I think it was the guard.
1: It was the guard.
3: And the guard was just looking around like,
1: where did he go?
3: Where did he go?
1: Yeah, that was Moa that executed it. But they were working on. They were out there working on that move. I'm saying, what are these guys doing? So pretty soon I just trained my eyes on those guys. I said, well, I'm going to watch those guys.
3: Mm.
1: And I'll tell you what, Luther did a great job with those kids, because what I saw in practice is what they did in the game. And they worked on the combination of the double teams onto the off guy and the guy staying square and not getting turned so they can't get to the second level. And I thought that group, and that was the group I was always a little suspicious of because of their size. And Kafusi has really developed into quite a player.
3: Yeah. Mm-hmm.
1: But that group really, I was really impressed with them. And because of what they did in the pregame, then that's who I started watching all the time, just the inside guys. And then the right defensive end from Arkansas, I liked his looks. I figured, hey, this guy is a stud. He stood up and looked around the whole game. I mean, I don't know. He might as well not even got off the bus.
2: Yeah. He just held one of the tubes.
1: Dude, can you make a play? You know, do something to show what you're made of. And Arkansas is just not a great team. I mean, they wanted to pick on our right corner. And they just keep running a deep route. And the quarterback is an aimer. He's not a reader.
3: Mm.
1: You know, he's not reading anything. He knows where he's going with the ball pre-snap. I'm going to throw it to the deep route. So they didn't have an idea of what they were doing until they brought in the second quarterback in the fourth quarter, and they were playing a four-down offense with the idea that they would try to win the fourth quarter. And that kid, the second guy, actually did a decent job because we were blitzing quite a bit, and they kept hitting the middle crosser. So, and then, you know, in asking the Arizona people about BYU is pretty interesting too. He says BYU just never goes away. You know, I don't know how they win all the time, but they just refuse to go away. You know, they just keep playing, and that's kind of the way they practice. If you watch them in practice, they watch them in game because they play exactly how they practice, and Bachmeier, I can't say enough about that guy because the guy's a real guy, and what McGivin has done with the two quarterbacks at Utah, it makes it harder to defend.
0: There's a lot of good things going on right now in the state of Utah, but Alema, that game against Arizona, it really felt like for a week two was absolutely monstrous.
3: Absolutely.
0: Because you lose that game and you're kind of playing catch up the rest of the year. Whereas if you win it, you stay at the top, you kind of own the conference, and it gives you a little bit more cushion. And to see BYU overcome that halftime deficit, because you could tell, I mean, we were in Big 12 media day. Noah Fafita's like, I got that game circled. You could tell Arizona wanted that game and wanted it bad.
1: Oh, yeah.
3: And
1: absolutely.
3: I think, too, that there's a certain amount of bulletin board material that still exists today, even though there's no real, you know, quote unquote bulletin boards. But I think as a coach, you need to be strategic about how you use that, right? And their coach was strategic, and Noah Fafita's got multiple things motivating him for that BYU game because he's got a lot of family here in Utah. And so that there's a big motivation for him. But at the same time, if you're Kalani and that group down at BYU, you got to find ways to be able to shift that bulletin board material in your favor. And I thought they did a really good job of that, which was, hey, there's a lot of talking going on at Arizona, but they're walking in here, and we're going to show them what BYU football is all about.
1: Right.
3: And then at halftime, you got to kind of reestablish that speech because we're down.
1: Well,
3: you know, going into the locker room.
1: I think the biggest thing there is that TJ made some adjustments.
3: Yeah.
1: because, you know, he had to, because they're not doing what they're supposed to do.
3: Yeah, what you thought. Yeah, what you thought they were
2: going to
3: do.
2: Going to block guys that aren't there, right?
1: Well,
2: they're not where they were supposed to be.
1: Yeah, well, in other words, their defense in the past is based on all movement. And it's all this guy going here, this guy going there. But they have the Arizona has some nice looking kids. I mean, they're a way legit team. And talking about the Fifita family.
3: Yeah.
1: So you walk into the lobby of the hotel and there's probably 50, probably maybe 20 Fifitas sitting around kid, right? And then Steve Fifita, who played for me, it's his two daughters are there, and that part of the family's there, and then his part of the family is there. I mean, the grandparents, everybody. I mean, so I gotta just, you know, and I haven't seen a lot of relatives in a long time.
3: Yeah.
1: And all of a sudden, Steve's kids are all grown up. They're in college. And I remember when they were born, you know. And I'm looking, I said, yeah, I'm Steve's daughter. I'm going to Utah. I'm a junior. And the other one's going to Boise State. Yeah. And I said, you're in college? You know, I mean, like, it's kind of like I'm in a time warp.
3: Yeah.
1: You know? And I'm thinking, I just saw you when you were 1 year old, and now you're in college.
2: That's crazy.
3: And Noah Fifita is legit. Like this guy, ceases to amaze me. I when I watch this guy, and he's probably 5'7".
1: Yeah, he's,
3: you know,
1: he's not
3: like you get this end zone shot on TV where you got Fifita in the backfield and then the offensive line in front of him. As soon as the ball is snapped and the offensive line stands up, I'm thinking, like, how can this guy see anything? His ability to maneuver and find open passing lanes is incredible to me. And I don't know that he'll ever be able to sniff the NFL. And he's done a fantastic job of just making himself like a mainstay in Arizona, which will serve him well for the rest of his life.
1: Yeah.
3: But whenever I watch Noah, I'm just like, this kid, man, it's like, this kid is giving all of the short quarterbacks throughout the country in high school hope, because this what he's doing is amazing. Like, this is absolute brilliant mind. But his, you know, and he's got, you know, good arm talent, maybe great arm talent. The things that he's able to do at that size. So he's legit. So for BYU to be able to, after that first drive where when they just marched down.
2: And he looked like he had it.
3: Right. He looked like he was in a serious groove. And you're like, oh, snap. Right. And for BYU's defense to, you know, bend but not break, to, you know, for the rest of the game in the second half, you know, throw a shutout. That was big because Fifita is for real.
1: So the danger zone is this. Anybody that goes in to play Arizona at Arizona is going to be in trouble.
3: Yeah.
1: So Utah plays Arizona at Arizona. And I tell you what, that's a dangerous game because Arizona's no joke.
2: Yeah,
1: I
2: mean, no question.
1: They got good-looking kids. They're well coached.
5: They're not like Idaho coming off the bus. They got good-looking kids.
1: Yeah. Oh, my God.
3: Yeah. Lloyd just sent me the picture of Fifita. You can't even see him, but he's passed. This is the one where Tanavasa had his arm up. And Fifita gets this ball through that passing lane, right? It's just incredible. His ability to, like, I think he's throwing this thing blind. He can't see through that.
2: I mean, part of it, too, is, like, you made the comment, he can't see over the line. The defense can't see him.
3: True. There's truth to that, too.
2: Plus, he's anticipatory.
3: Yeah.
2: So if he feels the pressure, he can kind of outrun it, and then he's ever head downfield.
3: Yeah.
2: Like, I'm with you. I think in terms of college, he's one of the funnest dudes to watch.
5: And by the way, just talking to him a little bit at Big 12 Media Day and other interviews, couldn't find a better
3: good
5: kid.
3: Good dude.
2: Dressed to the nines. I can still smell his cologne.
3: Yeah.
2: He had a lot of cologne on.
1: He probably has the Fifita cologne.
5: Yeah.
3: he could market that in Arizona, no doubt. But all of that to say that give props to Coach Papinga and what they're doing on the defensive side of the ball. And you know, I was thinking about this. This was interesting. I would say that the three of the top five players for BYU right now are all transfers, because Tanavasa is one of them.
5: Yeah.
3: Tausili Akana, who played at Skybridge, went to Texas for a year, then came back. And then, of course, Kate Uluave at that middle linebacker position. You know, outside of that, then you've got Satuala, who has been at BYU, right? And then you got the corner, the corner who's really good. Okay. But you think of these Evan guys Johnson. that have transferred back to the state of Utah.
2: Oh, I got you.
3: And I'm just thinking about this when we were talking about Keontae George and this new contract. Like, there's guys that you want to keep around or you want to bring in because of what they provide culture-wise. Tanivasa made that very obvious last year when he came in and just became the leader,
1: let's
3: right?
1: Let's do the Tanivasa story.
5: Uh-oh, here we go. It was the big man upstairs told him to take it.
1: You know the story.
5: I know.
1: Okay. Yeah. So, I'm with Kalani, right, in Hawaii.
3: Yeah.
1: I said, dude, what are you doing stealing Tanivasa, you know, from Utah? He said, I'm his home teacher.
3: There it is.
1: I said, Scotty knows that.
5: Yeah. Oh, yeah.
1: He said, I'm his home teacher. And I said, his dad played for me. Yeah. I said, well, you should have some loyalty to the youth, to the kid. And then I go down to BYU and every time I go down there, I talk to him. I said, dude, what's up, man? He said, well, you know, I have a calling. I said, what? You have a calling? What did I tell you? You go from the red school to the blue school? He said, well, I have a calling. And, you know, but the kid is a leader.
3: Oh, man.
2: Oh, big time.
1: And he's an awesome young man. I mean, I can tell you, I love the kid. Now, his parents were living in L.A., but now they live in Orem.
3: Yeah. Yes.
1: Yeah. So the BYU,
3: yes.
1: maybe the call
3: has gone out.
1: Maybe
3: Coach.
1: The call the went, call has hey, gone out. To you guys the entire need to, world. Hey, you guys need to move to the Orem.
3: Yes, there's a gathering taking place, Coach.
5: I just want to know how Kalani was a home teacher when they were in California, like monthly visits.
1: But that was their statement.
5: Yeah.
1: You know, I said, how did you get him over here? I'm his home teacher, you know, and, you know.
2: See, that's the part of at Utah you didn't, but yeah, we will make modifications geographically when necessary. To get a player.
1: So probably when Daly transferred from BYU to Utah, somebody probably said, I was called.
5: Yes, you know? It was a calling.
1: My bishop told me.
3: for Daly, was this all in an effort to get him to Michigan?
1: Well, now he had another calling to get to Michigan.
3: And it was probably Big Ten calling.
1: And it was probably money.
5: Yeah.
1: But
5: this is your bank calling.
1: And then I'm
6: watching. Get your account number?
1: I'm watching Daly on the Michigan game, right? He's probably the best defender on the field, you know. And he made a pass rush move on the left tackle from
5: Oklahoma.
1: And that guy's still standing there looking at him. Hey, where'd you go? He said, well, I just hit your quarterback.
5: Oh, we're live here at RGS Exteriors. Greg's going to hop on the mic and we'll chat with him about what we got going on. Because let's be honest here, it's time for you to get your home squared away. And look, winter's coming. The cold temperatures are coming. The rain, the snow, all that nastiness. And you know what? Look, you got away with it for a couple of years. We had a couple of mild winters, which means we're due for a bad one. Yeah. So let's get your home in a good place.
7: Yeah, well, last year we were preaching get in, get out, and then we didn't have any weather. This year, I mean, obviously it's been raining pretty harsh right now. I think we're going to have some weather to deal with. So want to protect your house. It's just that simple. You want to make sure your water from your house is getting out away from your house so that you don't end up with any damage from your starting up at the top right at your roof line where your gutters pick up. I think we mentioned it a few shows ago. A $3 piece of flashing that pushes water from the edge of your siding into your gutter. If your roofer doesn't put that on there, you can cost thousands of dollars of damage. So it's a very simple thing. Same thing with gutters. A few hundred dollars worth of gutters can save you thousands of dollars of damage. So old gutters, it's not that hard to change. We're in and out in a day on most houses, and you can have that protection knowing that you're not going to have that water, you know, creating problems, creating ice. Somebody's going to slip and fall. Let's get it all taken care of.
2: One of the great things about being here is we always talk about kind of the legacy of this place. Yeah. And, you know, having Alema, who's a former national champion, and, of course, the great Ron McBride, the legendary Ron McBride. Legacy kind of comes into play on Football Fridays. But just speak to how, you know, that reputation in this community has been a positive for you all in terms of the ratings and things like that. There's a lot of places you can go and people tell you, hey, I got it done at RGS.
7: Yeah, we're one of the longest gutter companies here. RGS started out as Rain Gutter Specialties, and we shorten it down to RGS. We have been doing gutters longer than I think anybody in the state. We were built as a family business. We didn't have a lot of advertising when we first started. It was all word of mouth. You did a really good job on my neighbor's house. Can you come do something on mine? Or my son had you do some work. Can you come do it on mine? That's how we built our reputation. That was our marketing strategy when we first started, was do good business and people are going to refer you to their friends and family. And we are very proud of the reputation we have in the community. We do a lot of support. We do, we do really good, and we're very proud of our reputation that people are going to give us a Google review. If you look at our reviews, they're not all perfect, but
5: you don't want them all. Like and Tim says this all the time, if you have a unanimous 5-star, then they're not real.
2: Those are all fake. It's 4.9 out of 5. So a little bit of room of work, but that's 1,462 reviews. So that's really powerful.
1: Yeah. I think what is prevalent here is the fact that I'm a referrals. Because that's kind of the way, you know, we operate, you know, at our house. If we need something, it's okay.
2: Who do they know?
1: So my wife will call. Who did your gutters? Oh, RGS. Okay, then she says, so their price is good. They're honest. They're great work. So they call. You know, we call that guy because somebody else recommended it. That's the way, and that's the way a good business is run.
7: Yep.
1: You know, because it's run on reliability, professionalism, and doing exactly what you say.
5: We're done here.
7: Yeah.
5: Look at that.
7: That was it.
5: That was it right there.
2: You know what? He's not asking for any more money.
5: Good night, everybody. Yeah.
1: Well, you know, sometimes, you know, like you're people that you go against, you know, they're going to say, well, how much did RGS, what did they say? How much are they going to pay? Well, we'll do it at this. But what you want to do is you're going for the quality.
2: That's right.
5: Yep.
1: So, I could undercut you, you know, but doesn't mean that I'm going to do a better job, because you guys are proven, you know, they've proven that, hey, they do what they say they're going to do. They do it right. And it's efficient, and you don't have to have people coming back. Hey, how come this didn't work? How come this didn't work? You know how typical that is with the people.
2: He looks like a foreman over there.
5: Maybe. I know, right?
2: He's got some extra hours. You could put him out on a project.
1: Well, it's an easy deal. You know, you do good work. You got good people that work for you. You got a good history. Sells itself.
5: Right on.
7: It does.
5: All you have to do is call 801-280-3110. RGS Exteriors, 801-280-3110. 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
0: It is your Cougars at 30 update. 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
12: We have a couple guys that are on their staff that I'm really close to, and you know, Matty IU's there and on their defense, and Matt Mitchell's passing game coordinator. We've had him here with us for a number of years, so both those guys know us really well, and they know our system and how we run and our culture, and so I'm proud of them and what they've been able to accomplish and things that they're doing in their coaching career, and looking forward to seeing them and hugging them before the game and just checking in with them.
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0: 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Hey, you got Bountiful Woods Cross tonight, right?
1: Yeah, big rivalry.
0: The big game, though, was last night with Bountiful's JV team getting the victory over Woods Cross.
1: And how'd your boy do?
0: He did. He did well. You know, played center.
1: Yeah.
0: No bad snaps.
1: Love it.
0: Just train wreck. Just wrecking dudes.
2: Ran the show.
1: Is he a road grader?
0: He's a bit of a road grader.
1: Love it.
0: Yeah, so, you know, shout out to that Bountiful JV team.
1: All right. I can mention that. I can mention that tonight.
0: Do you work that in?
1: Give him some love. Yeah.
0: Absolutely. Brody Gerard, starting center.
1: I got
3: okay,
1: you.
3: Okay, so is Brody still mowing the lawn or not?
0: No, of course not.
1: Is he above because, that now?
0: No, it says I won't let him.
1: Oh, are you that guy?
0: Because he'll screw it up.
3: Well, Scotty has certain rules for his kids.
1: Yeah.
3: You know, what time they move out of the house. You know, what time they mow the lawn. You know,
1: he found out that some of those rules, you got to be a little flexible.
0: Yeah.
3: Well, yeah.
0: I was a big talker about 6 years ago. Hey.
3: So we know who runs the house, and it's not Scotty. Yeah. It's Mama.
2: Oh, we knew that.
0: Yeah.
3: No. So, son, if you want to stay beyond 18, you're welcome.
0: I've got a sophomore in college living with us.
3: Yeah. But he's probably paying rent, right?
0: So anyway, you got the...
3: oh, boy. I tell you what. He escaped that nicely.
2: I told him earlier, Coach.
3: I said, so the kid's probably paying rent. And then Scotty goes, oh.
2: He's very good at his job.
0: Let's talk football.
1: Oh, man.
2: Hey, Mac.
3: You know how much it costs to stay for your room, son? You had it for 18 years. You're in your 19th year. Now you pay for the room.
2: Now we look like, we know what Mac looks like when he yells at somebody.
1: Oh, man.
2: Shout out to you, though, real quick. Last week, you nailed that Michigan, on the nose, nearly to the score.
3: Because, you know, it go back, it's Kyle's way of doing things. Okay, we're going to have the quarterback do what he does, not what we want him to do. We're not going to turn the ball over. We're going to control the last 4 minutes of the game. We're going to let our defense win the game for us on our kicking game. And their defense is dynamic.
2: It was a way better call than the Fresno call. I will give you that. You came light years. Almost like the Aggies from the Idaho State game.
3: I tell you what, I didn't leave that Fresno thing alone because I called my son-in-law and I said, what's the matter with you? I said, I predicted that you would beat SC and they kicked you right back into the Fresno backyard. And so
2: these are unbelievable drops. Oh. All right. Anyway, shout out. Big time. Okay. Great call.
1: Can I ask a question? This got a little bit of play. Not a ton, but a little bit. Did this to me, because I need to get your perspective on this as a coach. There's some criticism, including from me, about taking a knee at the end of the game against Arizona. There's a time when that was considered to be, and I heard Kalani when the cut came out, when I'm a big fan of the cut, shout out to BYU Cougars and all the media that they released. They're phenomenal. Like I wait for the cut every Tuesday. I'm like, when's the cut dropping? Like it's unbelievable the media that they're producing. And Coach Satake, they had him, his post game talking about victory formation and letting the guys know that's what we do. You know, we want to be classy in victory. Will that come back to haunt BYU that they didn't put another touchdown on the board? Obviously, they got time on the clock on the 3 yard line and one play to Bear or to LJ, and they put another 6-7 points on the board.
3: No, I don't think it comes. Just it's a very classy thing that he did at the
1: for
3: end,
1: sure.
3: As far as I'm concerned, because that shows his respect for the Arizona football team. Yeah, he could put the score on and make it look, because a lot of coaches are looking for the number of points they put up because everybody's on the stats. Oh yeah, we didn't beat them by 10, but we got to beat them by 17.
1: Yeah,
3: you know, and we scored at the end. But Kalani is a classy guy. You got to know what kind of person he is. So he's not out there to embarrass anybody. He's out there to win a game, and he's gonna show respect for the other people, because Arizona's a very classy group. And I think that the coach from Arizona, being in the same situation, mm-hmm. did the same thing, because that's the kind of guy he is. But there are other people in this profession that hey, we got to score more points because it gives us more notoriety. So I'm not, I'm kind of on Kalani's side on that deal, because he's just... And I know that people went, well, we need to score more points.
1: I think you just hope that when it comes down to it and the selection committee is looking at it, that I just wish that there was a way to have an asterisk.
0: Do both.
1: Asterisk by that you know, that final score. Because I don't think that by the time we get to decision-making time for the CFP, that the selection committee is thinking they're just looking at scores, and the Big 12's only getting one.
3: Yeah. Okay.
0: So if they're only getting one, then it doesn't matter. You got to win the Big 12 championship.
1: Yeah. So I'm saying the only way that you get more than that is if you do something impressive. And I don't know that this makes a difference or not.
3: Well, to some people on that committee, it will, because all they do is look at the score.
1: That's what I'm saying.
3: And then if there's 10 of us in a room,
1: yeah,
3: well, they only beat this team by this much, and we beat, and we've played the same team, and we beat them by this much.
1: Yeah, and I don't know that anybody in that committee is advocating for BYU or anybody else in the Big 12 for us to get two in.
3: Absolutely not.
1: Right?
3: Yeah, because it's a control deal.
1: Yeah.
3: The SEC and the big 12, whatever.
1: Big 10.
3: They want to control everything.
1: Yeah.
3: And that happened 15 years ago, that they wanted control.
1: Yeah.
3: And it was done in this little private meetings.
1: Yeah.
3: You know. And I was told a long time ago, this is what's going
1: to
3: happen.
1: Yeah. To coaches' credit, because I still remember. I remember the remote that we were on. It was a football Friday. And I remember the location we were at. And Coach Max said this. He said, I'm talking to guys, and there will be two conferences and everybody else. And this was literally, what, 7, 8 years ago?
3: Yeah. It was a long time ago.
1: Right?
3: Because
1: it wasn't your show. We were doing Football Friday on a different show. Okay? This was before we came back to this time slot. And I remember hearing Coach saying that, and I'm thinking to myself, is that possible?
3: Yeah.
1: And the reality, as it's shown itself, is yes, it is possible, and it's happening in real time, that those two conferences, the Big Ten and the SEC, they are running stuff.
3: They're, hey,
1: period.
3: And they, you know, I'm sitting there with the guy, and Scotty remembers this, I'm sitting there with the guy who used to be the AD there.
1: Yeah.
3: And I'm at Wisconsin, and we're out on in the walkway.
1: Yeah.
3: And I said, well, hey, how's it going, dude? You know? He said, so what's new on the horizon? You know? And then I just let him talk. He said, oh, yeah. He said, we're getting rid of the NCAA.
1: Yeah.
3: And there's going to be two leagues that run it. We're going to take two teams from the West Coast and bring them into this. And the SEC and the Big 12 or whatever,
1: Big 10.
3: Yeah, Big 10 are going to dominate the thing. And I said, that's a bunch of BS. And he said, you wait and see.
1: Yeah.
3: And a couple of years later, it became reality.
2: Yeah. That's pretty crazy.
1: The NCAA is really irrelevant.
0: No, they're right. Yeah.
3: The NCAA, the thing they're holding on to is the basketball tournament.
1: Yeah, yeah.
3: Because that's their big deal. But all they do now is try to satisfy people.
1: Yeah.
3: So they're not they're necessarily an enforcement group. They're more of a, okay, we're just going to keep everything level.
1: And when the NIL you know, muddy was that that list was released, what, a couple days ago? You know, the and you see where who's spending the money. It's the Big Ten and the SEC, and I think from what I remember from listening to Jake and Ben, I think seven of the bottom nine on that list of the, you know, P4 teams are Big 12.
0: Yeah.
1: And the Big 12 doesn't show up anywhere in the top 10.
3: And
1: the, outside of Texas Tech.
3: Yeah, Texas Tech, because they got unlimited funds.
1: Yeah.
3: Okay. And everybody's trying to catch up. You know, that was the big thing with Kalani down there with the AD.
2: Mm-hmm. Right.
3: You know, I mean, street talk. You know, everybody, okay, what's going on down there? You know, and then all of a sudden you just let people talk and then they give you the information.
2: Yeah.
3: Oh, yeah. Oh, that's interesting. Yeah. Okay. Who'd you talk to? Oh, this guy, you know. So you learn a lot by listening.
1: Yep.
3: And then the next thing you know, yeah, it's a reality.
0: 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We're going to continue getting you ready for this weekend's games as Utah takes on Utah State and BYU. A lot of memories from Coach McBride and Alema going to Fort Collins and taking on Colorado State. We'll talk about that coming up as well. 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
0: 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Scott Girard alongside Tim Lacombe. 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

0: 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Marky Atawaya has got some thoughts on Daniel Braid, what he means to this Utah team.
1: He's just continually grown. He's still on that trajectory, and just seeing him in the increased capacity that we're asking him to perform in, he's been well. Got a little banged up, but he's come back strong, and that's what I've been telling him. Hey, I said, bro, whenever you get in, just play hard and go full bore, and that's what he's been doing, so kudos to him.
0: No matter the occasion, Kenny J's Catering delivers bold, smoky barbecue. 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

0: 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Caller number 12, 801-575-ZONE. You're going to win a five-pack of tickets. See RSL versus Vancouver coming up on September 9th at 7:30. Season starting to wrap up, so if you want to get out there and watch some soccer, all you have to do is be caller number 12, 801-575-ZONE. All right, so I want to talk Greg. Greg's with us from RGS. So Heat Cable, I know there's a lot of people out there that know that they probably should have it, and they're thinking, okay, I'm just going to run to a box store and just grab a couple hundred feet of it and take care of it myself.
1: Yeah,
0: it's a pretty complicated process to do it right, correct?
1: It is, and the product you use is the biggest part of it. So the stuff you're going to get at Home Depot is made for like plumbing on the inside of the house that you're supposed to wrap around pipes to stop pipes from freezing. That type of heat cable, when you plug it in, it heats up and it's running the entire time it's plugged in. So it's always on, always draining power, and if you don't install it right, it's not insulated enough that you can actually create a fire if they overlap or touch each other and do it wrong, which is not what you want. And then most people don't know that the first and foremost, you want to run heat cable in your gutter and then down your downspout. That's going to keep the water flowing. And then you worry about the roof if you need the additional to it. The heat cable we do is a self-regulating heat cable, which is it still draws a little bit of power, but basically it only draws as much power as it need against the weather you have. So if the colder it gets, the more power it draws. So you don't want to run it when it's sunny outside, obviously, but you turn it on before the snowstorm comes in, and then you keep it on until everything's melted the way out of it is going to be your best bet. The stuff we're going to put up, you're going to get your 10-year warranty. You make sure it's done right, and you're not going to have any issues. If you do, we come out and we take care of it. But there is a really big difference between that box store stuff and actual proper heat cable. And we walk you all through that. A lot of people think, oh, I need it all over the house. And most of the time you don't. You just need it on your cold side where the sun's not going to melt it, and you need to keep that water flowing. And it's a big deal. It's going to save you money to put it where you only need it, and then actually have the stuff that's going to run efficiently so that you keep your snow ice melted.
0: Well, and that's the other thing too about, you know, you guys are like, okay, you know what, you need it here, but we don't need it over here. We don't need it here. Like, you're going to, you know, somebody's out there thinking, okay, these guys are going to come and charge me an arm and a leg and tell me I need my house wrapped like it's, you know, the Christmas vacation house and Christmas lights. And you're like, no, look, we can do it here. This could be an ice dam area here, so we'll do it here. But other than that, you don't need it.
1: Yeah. And we calculate all that because you can only run a certain amount of footage per outlet. So most people don't tell you that. We'll walk you through. You can run this much over here, this much over there, and get it custom made so that you're just getting the water out of your valleys, anywhere it's freezing, so that it's actually moving and protecting your house. So it's a big deal, and it's a key step if you've got icing issues to stop it so that you can have that safe. You're not going to have people slipping and tripping on your porch or you know, ice dams pushing water back up under your eaves into your house. So it's a great tool to help keep your house safe.
2: We talked about your reputation and your time here in the market, but one of the things you've done is always kind of been looking for the best quality products.
1: Yeah.
2: And you are an elite preferred installer of James Hardie. What does that mean to the listener?
1: So

0: what that means is Hardee's basically vetted us out. We installed a certain amount of footage. We install with the proper installation techniques. And we warranty it like Hardee wants us to. We were talking the last segment about, us as a company. We are a fifth generation company, been doing this for a really long time, and we've had to build up that reputation. Us actually, we are part of the James Hardee advisory board. We'll actually go back and meet with Hardee. They talk about the new products are coming out, the way things should be installed. We collaborate with them to make sure that we're installing it the way James Hardee wants to do it so that we can have that full 10-year warranty as opposed to everybody else is usually a 1-year or your taillight warranty, you know, as far as you can see the truck driving down the road. But we stand behind our work. So if you call James Hardee and say, hey, I'm looking to have some Hardee installed at my house, they're going to send you our information because we've proven that we install it to their standards. We're going to be here to stand behind it and that you're going to get the quality that they want associated with their name.
1: All you have to do is stop on by and say hi. It's RGS Exteriors, 801-280-3110. Just call 801-280-3110. That's 801-280-3110. Get all that installed before the before it hits. Winter is coming, as Coach says, so let's get you squared away. 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

0: has come.
1: 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Scott Girard, the coach, Tim Lacombe, Alema Harrington, Ron McBride. It is a football Friday. All right, coach, you saw the rise of Colorado State with Sonny Lubick.
2: Sonny Lubick.
1: Moses Moreno back in the day.
2: I tell you what, Sonny did a great job there. He's one of my dearest friends, you know, and they recruited really well. They had good players. We had a big game there the year that and Harold Lusk intercepted a ball late in the game, and they were ranked. We were ranked, and returned it back, and we won. We ended up winning the game on that play. But we had a lot of dogfights with them, and so did BYU.
3: Yeah.
2: As a matter of fact.
3: Yeah.
2: And they were good. They had good players, and Sonny was a class act. You know, he was a good guy to hang out with. You know, just being Sonny Lubick.
1: That was peak coaching era.
3: Yeah.
1: When you had Sonny at Colorado State, you were at Utah, Lavelle's at BYU, Fisher DeBerry's at Air Force.
2: Fisher's an interesting guy.
1: Oh, yeah.
4: Hey, what's going on, coach? They just put a statue of him up.
2: Well, they should.
4: At Air Force,
2: Fisher was a trip.
3: Iconic. Iconic coach. There were a lot of iconic coaches that came out of that. I think of the WAC and the
1: Rocky Long,
3: right, and the Mountain West, and the rivalries that were built over the years there. And it's just phenomenal. And I think that Colorado State becomes one of the flagships of the new Pac-12. You know, along with Utah State, and maybe San Diego State. You know. It'd be interesting if you look at the new Pac-12. It reminds me a little bit of when the Arena Football League that had been around for 20 years, right, collapsed, and then they basically sold the league, and then there was another same name Arena Football League, but it wasn't really the same. And so this new Pac-12 is like, I'm not sure if that's the brand. Why don't you call yourself something else?
1: Because the brand's got value still.
3: Right. The brand still has value. So you take that, and you know, the Conference of Champions, which was their moniker, that was their branding. And my hope is that they can build it into something. I like the teams that they have, you know, brought into this league, this conference. And I'd love to see them be able to prosper. I mean, it's never going to be the USC, UCLA, and you know what that brand was at one point with Arizona and Utah when Utah became part of it.
4: Live long and prosper.
3: Yeah. So my hope is that they can thrive.
1: Well, and I think that the value in it was, you know, and no disrespect to Coach's alma mater, but separate yourself from schools that don't invest like San Jose State and some of these other schools.
2: Absolutely.
1: And so, you know, if you're going to invest, then winning is a priority, then you're going to be in this conference.
3: Yeah.
1: If it's not necessarily a priority, or you're more of a basketball school, you're going to be over here in this conference. And so I like what they're building. I like the direction of it. Ultimately, I think they'll all be back together again when the deck's clear here in the next 3 or 4 years. But what I think is really interesting about Colorado State, they built this new stadium because they want to position themselves, you know, as much as they possibly can to hopefully maybe get a jump up. And so they're like, we're going to get a new stadium. It's going to be on campus. We're going to kick old Hugh Stadium to the curb. They've got great donors. They're in Denver, you know, the suburb of Denver, essentially. So a good media market. But they've never been able to get out of their own way. Since Sonny Lubick, they haven't been able to really hit on anything. I think they may have hit on something with Jim Mora Jr.
2: Jim Mora Jr. is a proven guy.
4: Yeah. Yes, he is.
2: Every place he's been, he's not necessarily well-liked by people, some people, but he's proven every place he's been that he can turn the tide. You know, so he's a proven commodity. Here's a question.
3: Yeah.
2: What was your high school?
3: Punahou.
2: Okay. So, we got conspiracy thinking. St. Louis High School.
3: St. Louis. What's okay. going on with St. Louis now?
2: Okay. So, Cameron Higgins is getting inducted into the Hall of Fame.
3: That's my cousin.
2: Weaver.
3: Yeah, his dad is my first cousin.
2: Yeah, yeah. Yeah. Well, so, anyway, he's getting inducted tonight. So, St. Louis fired all their coaches.
3: What?
2: Yeah, fired all their coaches. The head coach has his own ATM on campus.
3: On campus, so he's getting the fees off the ATM.
2: Yeah, yeah.
3: So Cal, you know, because Cal Lee back in the day, well, wasn't ATMs, it was soda machines.
2: Well, yeah.
3: They had all the soda machines.
2: And then he had his own bar.
3: Yeah, yes.
2: So, where you go?
3: On
2: where
3: campus? You go? Yeah, this is a long-time head coach of St. Louis was a guy named Cal Lee.
2: Yeah.
3: Who eventually coached the Islanders Arena Football League, and then he coached the University of Hawaii.
2: Yeah, well, Cal was,
3: he pumped out some amazing talent, including Darnell Arsenault and Chris Fulmatumafala.
2: Every guy we got out of St. Louis. So I'm sitting there, so I'm having dinner with Cam, his parents.
3: Yeah.
2: You know, and we're talking about St. Louis football. Oh, yeah. They fired the head coach. They fired all the assistants.
3: Yeah.
2: And they evidently went to California to play somebody, and they were 70 grand. They were 70 grand short.
3: Yeah.
2: They ran out of money, you know, on the trip.
3: Yeah.
2: And so it's.
3: Did part of that trip go through Las Vegas?
2: Probably, yeah. Yeah. What's the name?
4: We had a bunch of money fall out.
3: Because our guys in Hawaii, man, they love to gamble. Though that direct flight from Hawaii to Las Vegas is always costly. Packed.
2: So if you go to one hotel there.
3: The Sam Boyd hotels.
2: Yeah. Yeah.
3: In Las Vegas. All Hawaii. You feel like you're walking into Hawaii.
2: I'll apologize. There are no gringos in there.
3: Yeah. Right. If you want to get good Hawaiian local food in Las Vegas, you go to one of the Sam Boyd hotels.
2: Yeah.
3: And you walk in there, and I swear to you, it's like you just walked into Waipahu.
2: Yeah. Yeah. Where are all these Polynesian people come
4: from? Matt, let's go open a bar down there. You would kill it down there.
3: So what's the bottom line in St. Louis?
2: But bottom line is they hire a new coaching staff.
3: Yeah.
2: And their team was terrible.
3: See, this is no good for
2: yeah.
3: Because St. Louis has been a juggernaut for years, along with Kahuku.
2: Right.
3: Right? Puno has had their ups and downs. Right. Like when Manti Te'o was there, they were good. But, you know, but St. Louis is, because they have different leagues, right? Private school league and the public school league.
2: So right now.
3: Kahuku runs public school league. Yeah. And then St. Louis has, for years, run, you know, the private school league. Along with Kamehameha at times and Punahou occasionally.
2: But, yeah, so they're evidently a train wreck right now.
3: And,
1: a train wreck.
3: Yeah, because they put out so many amazing quarterbacks, including the Higgins kid, who played for you.
2: Well, we had Higgins and we had Arsenault both.
3: And he set records, right,
2: in
3: the FCS.
2: At Weber, he holds all the best records, yeah.
3: So him, Tua Tagovailoa, you know, all of these kids are coming out of St. Louis High School. Darnell Arsenault, who you guys had.
4: Yeah. Wow, that's sad.
3: Yeah.
1: Yeah, so they got a plan in place to fix it, or?
2: Well, I think they're in debt.
1: Yeah, know, so obviously. that's not changing anytime soon.
2: So, it's not.
3: I bet you they fix it.
2: Well.
3: They got to. And in my opinion, they got it. Because those really are the two best schools are going to be St. Louis and Kahuku. And we just heard, you know, the Utah update with Marky Atuaya, who's the running backs coach now, who Bronco brought in because he went from Kahuku.
2: Right.
3: He went to BYU, the BYU. And then, you know, was coaching with Bronco at BYU, then went with him to Virginia. But now has been hired. You know, he's back in Utah at the University of Utah. He was an incredible high school running back. High school running back.
2: First of all, he's an incredible person.
3: I mean, he's phenomenal. His ability to be able to relate to the kids and coach them up.
2: He's extremely hard on his running backs. He expects a lot from him. Very vocal about it. You know,
3: but at the same time, just full of aloha. Like listening to that little cut with he was talking to him.
2: I'm thinking,
3: telling the kid, bruh, you gotta do this. And I love hearing that dialect because it just takes me back home immediately.
2: Well, yeah, he's still got a little bit of the,
1: you take the boy out of the
3: islands. He's still got the Laie boy in him.
2: He's still got.
3: He's all of that.
1: Hey, speaking of Chris Malafala and Utah State, Utah State.
2: Yeah. Well, we have a lot of history.
3: Yeah.
2: And history's not good.
3: Yeah.
2: Yeah.
3: Groin gate was a thing.
2: Boy, it was a terrible thing.
3: Yes.
2: You know, nobody ever addressed that. And he repeated that. He did it against Kentucky when he was at Louisville.
3: Yeah.
2: He did it to a guy at some other school. And you see it on film. Same stuff.
3: Yeah. So just so everybody's aware, we are throwing John L. under the bus.
4: Yeah,
3: we are. But we're just calling, as we see it. Like we see it. They're like, that happened.
2: Yeah.
3: Not cool. And Chris Fuabata Ma'afala, the sweetest kid that you'll ever meet.
2: Yeah.
3: Right? And to go after a guy like that, it's just, it gives you a bad feeling about whoever was
2: So he
3: instigating that
2: at the end of that game, he cares. Look what they did to me, you know. And yeah. I'll tell you what,
3: black and blue bruised all over.
2: And it was like you
1: something like that. Though I'm like, I'm going to take your word for it.
3: Yeah
1: you say it's black and blue.
3: I don't need to see it.
1: Yeah.
2: And so, anyways, so I did see the kid.
3: Yeah.
2: who committed it later on at the gym, and I said, what was the idea of what you were doing? So we were taught that, you know, and it was like
3: to grab and twist.
2: Yes. Like you do with a cow.
3: Yeah.
2: You know, a calf, you know? So I said, you were taught that. You were told to do that.
3: Yeah.
2: Yes.
3: Not cool.
1: No.
3: We talked about all of these iconic coaches, right, from back in the day, that kind of stuff. It's like, come on, man.
1: No, that was, yeah, John L. Smith was an interesting character, to say the least.
3: Yeah, but we haven't even brought up the Weber situation, you know, where
1: I'm taking the job, and then
3: you get another job off, and you leave after you've accepted the job.
2: Well, he's already working there, and the secretary called me, and she said, the coach just disappeared.
3: Yeah.
2: I said, where'd he go? She said, I don't know. He went out the back door. I haven't seen him since. And I said, what do you mean he went out the back door? He said, yeah, he went out the back door and he disappeared. I said, wow, that's a little strange. And then he's back at the previous school.
1: Yeah, it was at Arkansas. Because it's when, what's his name?
4: Petrino.
1: Was hooking up with his secretary and crashed his motorcycle.
2: Man, yeah. Patrino's another story.
3: I had no idea the thing was going here.
1: Hey, how about this stat? John L. Smith, the head coach, Bobby Petrino, the offensive coordinator at Utah State.
3: Yeah.
1: Now, you talk about maybe a little morally flexible stuff going on there.
2: Well, I tell you what.
1: And Larry Eustacey was the basketball coach.
4: And you know, my thing on this is an old guy, as a coach who did it, and you're always, at least I tried to be, I didn't try to disparage other teams when I recruited and stuff. But I kept score. I always knew the score.
3: Yeah.
4: And I knew there would probably come a time where you can say stuff about it. Because believe me, even if it's your team, coaches, you know, there's great coaches and bad people.
3: Yeah.
4: And I think that's one of the things that blew me away is just how many of just kind of shady people kind of gravitated toward coaching. I thought, man, did I shower today?
2: But
4: it just depends. And then you meet some of the best. Like you talk about Lavelle and Sonny. Yeah. And I look at my associations. Billy Greer from Colorado was in town last night going to see Wasatch, and he called. You know, so it is awesome to latch on to great guys, but there are some characters.
2: Well, but, you know, there's so much pressure to win.
3: Yeah.
2: And you got to do, you know, sometimes – just like the grease gate, you know, we had with Utah State, you know, where the coach put grease all over his players. And so then, he denied that he blamed it on the equipment guy, right?
1: Oh yeah. That poor guy took.
2: Well, the equipment guy did. I have no knowledge, you know? And so then the offensive lineman is a, you know, I know the family. So he's visiting, right? And so they come over to the house. I said, hey, tell me about this grease thing. He said, your equipment guy did it. No, the head coach did it.
3: Yeah.
2: I said, well, he denied it. Well, what do you think he's going
3: to
2: do?
3: Yeah. Now, for people listening, what happens to the interior lime? So they'll put Vaseline or grease on their jerseys so that you can't grab them.
2: Yeah, you right? can't.
3: And it is a distinct advantage if you can do that, you know. But like, so, you know, legally, the most you can do is you get a tighter jersey and you have the double stick tape and right. guys have it so that, you know, their jersey is right on their shoulder bend. You can't, it's harder to grab it. But taking it one step to the illegal side is to grease up these guys.
2: So I remember the guy, a lineman coming out and said, and they got grease all over them.
3: Yeah.
2: So I said, where'd you get that from? From that guy's jersey.
3: Yeah.
2: So the next thing I told the rest, I said, I think these guys got some substance.
3: Yeah.
2: And all of a sudden, you know, they got grease all over their D lineman. You know, I mean, it's.
4: Yeah, I mean,
1: we have a motto up at Utah State. If you're not cheating, you're not trying.
3: Oh, I thought it was.
1: I'm joking.
3: Academically.
1: That one got me in trouble. Oh, actually, I can't repeat that one.
3: We're not doing that one anymore?
1: Yeah, for the school of, you know, the academic side, I wasn't overly thrilled with that one. So.
2: But
3: did you get in trouble for that side or the morally flexible side?
1: Oh, no, it was the academic stuff. Yeah, they didn't care about the morally stuff.
2: Well, I'm telling you what. Utah State academically is an outstanding school.
1: Oh, it is.
2: They Absolutely. Have certain majors up there that are just unbelievable. And I have a lot of kids that I know that graduated in those particular majors, and they're doing extremely well, you know, and they have a good, Utah State has a good reputation as putting out people out of their academic sphere and
1: present company excluded.
4: But no, yes. I mean, he's a walking billboard, this guy to my right.
2: Well, I'll tell you what. So, you know, they have really good supporters up there. And
1: Jim Lobb just essentially they're naming the stadium after him.
2: Well, they should. Yeah. Well, Jim Lobb is a step up dude.
1: Oh, yeah.
2: I've known him for years, and he's a really good man, and I tell you what, he's heavily invested.
1: Oh, yes, yes.
2: And has never backed away, and he made some decisions that, like the 1AD that was there when they brought Gary back, you know, Jim Lobb was a big Gary Anderson guy, so the AD didn't want Gary Anderson. That wasn't his choice. Right? So they bring Gary back, and an SAD didn't want to have anything to do with Gary. And this particular AD wasn't my favorite guy, but no, because
1: I got you. Okay. Yeah, I know what you're talking about.
2: Yeah. So we're not going to name names.
1: Yeah.
2: But
4: no, it's a Football Friday. You have to get it out.
2: Well, you know,
3: I love Utah State. I love I've had the good fortune of going up there and playing there, obviously, back in the day, but calling a lot of games up there. And I can't think of a better venue than Maverick Stadium. I love it. The environment is great. The student body and that student section there at Utah State is as good as any that you'll come across. And so, and you've talked about the academics. Like, if you're looking at a place where, you know, you're looking to send your kids to school, like, Utah State is a viable option. Like, I'll put it at, if you're going to stay in state, it's far enough away that you can, your kids are up in Logan, but they can still come home occasionally, not come home and live, but they can still come home.
2: On Sunday
3: for dinner.
1: Do a little laundry and then get out.
3: Right? Yeah. And then it's like, okay, your permit? Here's $20 for the gas. We'll see you next weekend.
2: Yeah.
1: Hey, did you get the sense? Because I remember Kyle Whittingham saying that he goes, you know, if Utah State ever figures it out,
3: yeah,
1: they could be a problem. Yeah. And because they were miserable in football for so many years. And then Gary gets the job, and it takes him a couple of years. But, boy, it clicks. Well, and they've been bowl team.
2: I'll tell you what. Gary did an incredible job there
1: because
2: he recruited extremely well. He's a very good football coach, and and he had a good staff, and he had good players, and they played well. And I tell you, his little era there, the first time, you know, was awesome, and then
1: Matt Wells
2: came in and did a great job, mm-hmm. and then Matt went on to Texas Tech, you know, and then it kind of has, you know, they've had a little down spell, and then Bronco was the right hire, you know, and it's no question what he'll do there, because the history tells you.
1: Yeah, yeah.
4: Stay the course, right? When you're with Bronco, just stay the course, because he's got a plan.
2: And don't let Bronco go on vacation.
1: Because everybody's getting fired.
2: Everybody's getting fired. That's right. Because then he has time to think about it, you know.
1: Do not let that man go to Hawaii.
2: Yeah, so Bronco, just stay up there in Logan, bro.
1: You don't need to surf. Come on. Greg's with us. We're live here at RGS Exteriors. And, you know, there's a lot of people that think they can, you know, look, I like DIYing as much as anybody. But there's some things you need to have the professionals do. Heat cable's one of them. Leaf guard is one. Rain gutters are those, because you can do a lot of damage to your house if you don't get things done right.
0: That's right. I'm the same way. I love to do stuff myself, but I've over the years I've learned, like, I can just hire somebody. It's going to do it right. I got a warranty. That's the way I'm going to go. Anyway, I've learned to appreciate that. The older I've gotten, the less I'm willing to fall off a roof.
1: Yeah, exactly. You know, there's people out there that really know what they want for their outside of their home. They know they want to get it fixed, and they want the hardy. They want all of the, they know the colors, they know everything. And then there's other people that are just like, this is intimidating. I don't know. I don't know how much this is going to cost. I don't know how to finance this. I don't know how to, you know, what's in style now. You can get all those answers in one visit.
0: Yeah, and it's free. Yeah. You just give us a call, and we'll get one of our estimators out. We'll walk you through the whole process. We like to do a full evaluation, so we like to walk around the house. If you say, hey, I've got some gutters on this side, we'll actually walk all the way around the house to check to make sure there aren't some other issues that we might see, or somewhere else the gutters you might not notice were leaking. So we give you a full free evaluation, walk around your house, kind of break it down to what we see that you need. And we can give you all those options. We do have several companies we work with for financing. So we can get you some great terms on financing, so you can put that payment off for a while, spread it out over the years, depending on what you're looking for. We can tailor-made it to whatever you're really looking to get done. So we can make sure you can get your house taken care of. Everything's going to be safe. You have that comfort feeling knowing that your house is protected over the winter, and you're not going to have to worry about something, you know, in the middle of winter flooding and freezing, and then it becomes a real problem.
4: Tim often talks about this, you know, that with these projects, there's oftentimes, you know, something maybe what the customer totally expects and what, you know, you guys do from time to time, there'll be some delta there. And, yeah. You know, not everything is always just absolutely perfect, but really values and stresses that you all, that's where you really lean in. And that's where working with RGS pays dividends is, you know, the fact that you all will lean in and get it right together.
0: Yeah, we do. We pride ourselves in making sure and taking care of our customers the best we can. No project is perfect. Every once in a while, you open up a house and you're some DIY guy totally butchered it in the inside, and we're going to have to fix it and find it and make it right. 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We're going to fix it. We're going to make sure we do it right. 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If it's something that we're going to own, we're going to own it. That's how we keep our business. 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
0: Yeah. 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
1: Yeah. It's really simple. 801-280-3110. Call right 1-280-3110. 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
1: 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Kalani Sitake and his Cougars on their way to Fort Collins to take on Colorado State. Kalani Sitake knows his crew's in for a battle.
2: We're always going to have a foundation that's been set for a long time, and that we're built on that. 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So offensively, defensively, special teams-wise, in all three phases, establishing that on top of the foundation that's already been set. It is basically just raising the standard of what we're trying to get accomplished as a team.
1: That is your Cougars at 30 update. 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Those are all brought to you by Kenny J's Barbecue at the District in South Jordan.
0: Getting you ready for a kickoff. 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

0: 97.5, the KSL Sports Zone. Scott Girard, the coach, Tim Lacombe. More importantly, though, it is Ron McBride as well as Alemma Harrington. All right, so Alemma, let's start with you.
1: Yeah.
0: If you were Utah or BYU, who do you think would be, who are you more concerned with slipping up this weekend?
1: I think you look at both of these teams, BYU and Utah, and they're both going into kind of a trap week of games. I think that Utah is going to be focused because it's Utah State, and you know what that brings. Plus, Bronco Mendenhall's up there. I mean, there's a lot of ways that, and I think that Morgan has done a nice job of really focusing in on this beyond it being Utah State and not in your conference, whatever. For BYU, it's concerning. That you're traveling, and you come off a big conference win. Maybe you're reading some of the press clippings, and there's a lot of positive things being said about BYU right now, and you could stumble in a game like this, but I feel like Kalani will have them focused and ready, and that they'll be able to overcome that. But it's got to be right out of the gate. Like Coach said, there's games where you kind of walk in there, and I can see the BYU us walking in there like we own the place, and like I know this is your new stadium, but we're BYU and all of those things. And then you look up 8-10 minutes into the first quarter, and you're like, hey, what's going on here? And then you got to regroup at halftime. I don't think you can afford to do that. You got to go in and put the pedal to the metal as soon as you take the field if you're BYU. But so between the two, I'm a little more concerned about BYU's situation than Utah State and the University of Utah, because I think if you know this rivalry and you know Utah State and Bronco Mendenhall, all of those things, you're not overlooking this team.
0: You got Devin Dampier, who played for Bronco at New Mexico. You got Kevin McGivin, who coached under Bronco.
1: Yes.
0: So there's a lot of crossover.
1: Yeah.
0: Here.
1: So I think that there's plenty of chatter in that locker room, speaking of Utah's locker room, in preparation for this game, where they're not losing focus, right? They're going to be dialed in.
2: Well, I think that the Washington film sells itself.
1: Mm-hmm.
2: So you don't have to manufacture something, because I said, well, what did you think? Oh man, these guys came to play. And what you see on the film is reality.
1: Yeah.
2: I said, hey, if we don't play, these guys can beat us. And Utah State is coming down here with a purpose, because a lot of times these are guys that Utah didn't recruit, that they did recruit, and they got something to prove. And that's history sells itself, because Utah State has upset BYU and Utah.
1: And Morgan knows. Morgan's played against these guys.
2: Oh, yeah.
1: Right, he knows.
2: So Utah will be prepared. Now, it depends on how they defend what Utah does, to see, right away when they bring in the left-handed kid, to see what the adjustment is.
3: The bar.
2: And then we'll know, is the box open, and what kind of adjustment has Utah made? Okay, so let's say they match up. Then you could get some turnovers, and then that could change the frame of the game. So, and I think what we do know is probably Utah State's weakness is their offensive line.
0: Yep.
2: And I think we all agree on that.
0: Yes.
2: And you can't all of a sudden change guys
1: because
2: they don't get any like Arkansas, you're not going to change their offensive line because they're not good, and they're not going to get better. It's going to be the same guys. So the thing I like about BYU is their consistency in how they practice because they take, like, they don't get happy with themselves. They seem to have internally with their players, particularly Tanavasa, guys like that, they keep themselves focused on what they're doing. And that is just because it's Colorado State, who they should beat, that doesn't mean anything, because those guys have a good locker room, they have good habits, they have good practice habits, and they want to win. So I see Colorado State, because of who the coach is, that it'll be a good game.
1: Mm-hmm.
2: But, you know, BYU will find a way. Utah, we'll know early. We'll see, okay, see what the adjustments they make defensively and what kind of McGivens come up with. And I think, you know, one thing about the more you force Utah, the more blitzing they're going to do, which means if you've got somebody that can beat somebody on a certain route, that may be open, because the more you kind of move the ball on them,
3: they're going to pick up their intensity. Mm.
2: They're going to pick up what they're doing, their attack mode, and then that could possibly hurt them.
1: Yeah,
2: but it you know, so we'll know early with Utah State and Utah, because if the game is close at half and Utah's playing just okay, and then, you know, wake up. I think the same thing with BYU. But BYU will adjust to whatever situation comes up. So what I see with them is the consistency with how they do things. So they're going to be hard to beat, regardless if it's Colorado State or it's Indiana or it's Texas Tech or whomever. I mean, they're going to show up and they're going to play, because that's just their MO.
1: Yeah.
3: And in that way, I think both these games, I used to kind of look at these, and this week I called them culture games.
2: Yeah.
3: But you're going to be bigger and stronger and faster.
1: Yeah.
3: But that doesn't always mean you're going to be better. Are you going to prepare? You know, are you going to take this serious and mm-hmm. have respect? And then when you go out there and play, are you going to play to your culture? And I think this year, at least through 2 weeks, those are the two things that have jumped off the page to me about BYU and Utah, is you can feel how tight those teams are.
2: Well, you never want to get too happy with yourself. You know, I mean, all of a sudden you go to practice and you got these guys catching the ball with one hand and guys doing this and guys doing that, and you say, hey, these guys are pretty relaxed, you know, and like they just arrived in the world. Back in the day when BYU was good, you know, and the thing I always remember, they used to always come in our stadium like they owned it, and they did, until you push back. Until I'm thinking, when I was an assistant coach, someday I want to be the head coach of this school, because I'm going to get those guys because of what they did and how they did it, because they were good, but they let you know they were good, and so did their fans. So it's like you know, you're garbage, and we're doing you a favor by playing us.
3: Yeah.
2: You know, it's kind of like we were a stepchild. You know,
3: yeah.
2: Oh, we'll go down here and play our stepchild. And we'll all be waving our BYU flag and run your stadium and embarrass us. And I used to think when I was there, if someday I could come back as a head coach of the school, I'm gonna get even with those dudes.
3: I love that so much.
0: I love this story. I
3: absolutely love it.
2: Yeah. So that, folks, is why you listen.
3: It's why you listen to football.
1: And he did.
0: And he did.
2: And the BYU. Yes. And then all of a sudden, you know, we beat them a few times, and all of a sudden they're mad at me. You know, like, okay, I'm like, what do they call it? If you're not the right, if you're evil, you know.
1: Oh, you were like.
2: This guy's an evil demon. You know,
3: yeah.
2: Came out of the archives someplace.
3: I've been looking for horns in your head.
2: Yeah. Like the time we beat this, we beat them down there on their
0: blanket day.
2: Oh, you thought I just stole the stadium.
1: Man.
2: You know,
3: come on, McBride. I'm
2: walking in there that day, and they're all, hey, you guys are getting better. you're really a nice man. And then all of a sudden we win the game. Yeah, they gotta tow my car away, gonna put my daughter in jail. You know? I said, you don't get this car out of here in 5 minutes, we're towing it away.
1: I'll never forget that. And I think we've moved blankets to the beginning of the game instead of after the game. Because of that, we are having senior blankets, and in that corner at LaBelle Edwards Stadium, they are singing Utah Man over and over over. I'm just like, man.
3: Yeah. It's what we do, right?
0: Was that your blanket day?
1: No. Oh, this didn't happen. No, my senior year, we actually played up there.
0: Okay.
1: That was the Scott Mitchell game.
0: Oh, yeah. That wasn't good either.
1: So my senior blanket day was against New Mexico, and we killed them. And so it, you know, all works out when it falls into place like that. But then if you're playing your rival, which we typically did at the end of the year, you know, your home game is against your rival, man, if you don't win, that's like, that could happen. And you can't be mad at them because they won the game.
0: Yeah.
1: So,
0: one thing about this, this stat that really jumped out to me in preparation for this, Utah in its first two games of the year. Now I know it's an FCS opponent and Arkansas. They have got 17 plays of over 20 yards or more.
2: Mm-hmm. Yeah.
0: Utah State has given up 3 defensively. They keep everything in front of them, and they're like, hey, if you're going to score, we're going to make you go 15 plays to score, and we think you're going to screw up along the way or force you into a field goal or something like that.
2: Typically, you will.
0: Yeah.
2: Because statistically it's proven that offensive team cannot continue to go down the field step by step by step without making a mistake. You know, in other words, without making a big play.
0: Yeah.
2: And so we'll see how patient Utah is.
0: Right.
2: And that'll tell you a lot.
0: Yeah.
2: You know, okay, are we patient or are we trying to get a quick fix? You know, you get, and that right there is a good statement, you know, of what you just said, because that's reality. Because Broncos' philosophy is, okay, we're going to make you earn what you get.
1: Mm-hmm.
2: Okay, and if you're not consistent, then we're going to get something back.
1: Yeah.
0: Yep.
2: But then the weakness will show up with the inability of the offensive line.
0: Yep.
2: So then you can create some turnovers, which could you know,
0: balance. Give them a short field.
2: Yeah. So you got the one. You can't cover up a bad offensive line.
0: No.
2: Okay. But defensively, you can, just like, okay, what Kyle did at Michigan. Okay. His quarterback can't do certain things.
0: A lot
2: of
0: things.
2: Yeah. So what they did is, okay, the guy can run. He can throw on the run. And don't make him read coverage. You know, give him more direction. Let him be who he is. Okay. Don't try to make him something he's not. So you can't, if the offensive line is not good, you can't manufacture a new group. Because
1: at some point you are who you are.
2: Yeah,
1: right.
2: It's kind of,
3: if a guy
2: has bad feet and he's stiff,
3: he ain't going to have bad, he ain't going to get good feet.
2: He ain't all of a sudden.
3: He'll become limber.
2: Yeah. All of a sudden, you know, he's not going to change.
3: Yeah.
2: It's like you look at the left tackle from Arkansas. Okay, so if you watch him on film, stiff, doesn't change direction as well. He doesn't hit movement well. Left guard, stiff, you know, doesn't move well. You know, so they had a deficiency on their left side. Okay, they look the part, but they don't play the part. The center, okay. Right guard, okay. But nobody across their offensive line was great. And all of a sudden, they don't get better. And I think they'll continue to, my guess, Arkansas will continue to go backwards.
1: Oh, Miss Lisa's not going to be happy.
0: Oh, man, how great was that?
1: Oh, that was phenomenal.
0: Oh, they got a caller on one of their call-in shows, and she lost her mind over the Arkansas. It was so good.
3: She's like, I'm going to burn that whole place down.
0: Oh, so good.
2: Okay.
1: She was awesome.
2: So here's this coach comes in, and he brings in 80 new guys. Okay, so these 80 new guys were, and a lot of them were other people didn't want.
1: Yeah.
2: You know, in other words,
1: Okay. It wasn't the cream of the crop out of the portal.
0: They're available for a reason.
1: Yeah.
0: Yes.
2: They're available for a reason. Attitude-wise, you know, because, and they got a whole new team. And so you're looking. Now, like, let's say, you know, let's go to BYU or Utah. They're only going to go, okay, we need a guy.
1: Mm-hmm.
2: We need a guy. A guy. And that's the way BYU and Utah operate. Okay. We need a defensive inside tackle. So we need one. Who's that guy? So we concentrate on that guy. But we don't bring a bunch of guys in that are going to ruin the locker room. You know, and when BYU picked up some guys, they picked up guys who can help the locker
3: room. That's right.
2: I mean, and part of it is philosophy. Part of it is the church. And part of it is the belief. But every guy that they brought in added to what they're doing, never subtracted.
3: Yeah.
2: And the guys that Utah has brought in have added to what they're doing. They're not subtracting what they're doing because it's a guy. Does this guy fit in the locker room? Is this guy going to be a good addition? Like Utah, maybe 5 years ago when they bought that one running back, the big running back, and the guy, you'd go to practice, he did nothing. And everybody was kissing his butt all the time and trying to get him to do something. And so Kyle just kept diminishing what he was doing. Even though the guy could have been, if mentally he was focused, could have been great because the guy had great talent. But he had great talent in his body, but in his mind, he was a self, you know,
0: hustle. Yeah.
2: Okay, how many yards do I have?
3: Right.
2: And I don't practice until I feel right. And, you know. So he wasn't a team guy. And so they diminished his role.
0: Well, let's wrap things up. Coming up next, 97.5, the KSL Sports Zone. It's a Football Friday. Final thoughts from Willamette Harrington and Ron McBride. Straight ahead right here on The Zone.
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The National Weather Service in Salt Lake City has issued a tornado warning for South Central Weber County in northern Utah, Northeastern Davis County in northern Utah, West Central Morgan County in northern Utah, until 2:15 p.m. Mountain Daylight Time. At 1:44 p.m. Mountain Daylight Time, a severe thunderstorm capable of producing a tornado was located over Farmington, moving northeast at 30 miles per hour. Hazard: tornado and ping pong ball size hail. Source: weather spotters reported funnel cloud. Impact: flying debris will be dangerous to those caught without shelter. Mobile homes will be damaged or destroyed. Damage to roofs, windows, and vehicles will occur. Tree damage is likely. This dangerous storm will be near Layton,

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0: All right, wrapping up another edition of the show, 97.5, the KSL Sports Zone. 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Check out the catering menu at KennyJBBQ.com. Greg's with us as we wrap up another edition of the show. Hey, let's get some people out there, get them taken care of. RGS Exteriors, you got guys that are ready to come to houses and dish out some information, correct?
1: Yeah, we can get people out there next week, come give you a free estimate. Again, they're going to walk around that house, tell you what you need, what's wrong, and what we can do for you at no charge. It's something we do so that you can get your house taken care of, peace of mind.
2: Still plenty of time to do decking, so... You know, like you were talking about, you found a new world out there on the deck and being able to look at the stars at night. If you got any interest doing that, I think today now would be a great time because you can still fit it in.
1: Give us a call. We'll come out and we can give you any project you're looking on your house. It's not too late to get into there. It's going to save you money in the long run because materials are going to be going up at the first of the year. Mm-hmm. So have us come out, give you free renderings, give you some pricing, give you financing options, and get you taken care of. I think this winter is going to be a heavy one. You're going to want to make sure your house is protected, your rain gutters are on, heat cable if you need it, and make sure you get that peace of mind so you can sleep well at night.
0: That's what it's all about, making sure, like, okay, is my house taken care of? Because you know what? You got snow. Like, I just got an alert. There's all kinds of wind and hail going on up in Davis County right now. I got alert, and it's like, okay, am I house going to be all right? Yeah, I think we're going to be okay.
1: Yep.
0: But, you know, when you got a big snowstorm, and all of a sudden you see that ice start to form, and you're like, uh-oh, I didn't get things taken care of. Give yourself a little peace of mind.
1: Yeah, yeah. Give us a call. It's a free estimate. 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
0: 801-280-3110. It's RGS Exteriors. Jake and Ben coming up next right here on The Zone.
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4: 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The weekend is nearly here. And it's time to talk football nonstop. 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

0: you two bonding over there. How about that? It's Football Friday. It's Jacob Ben, 97.5 the KSL Sports Zone. He is Sly Sylvester with us in studio. So excited to have Sly along for the ride. Thanks to everybody for listening. How's it going over there, Sly?
1: Oh, it's great, man. It's Friday. We got Corner Canyon Lone Peak tonight. I'm excited.
2: Yeah. How was your drive up north?
1: Oh, last week? It was fine going up, but the back was brutal. I was done. Because we did Box Elder up in Brigham City the night before. And then all day Friday, we did the show and then drove all the way up to Smithfield, which was totally fine. But it was a long game. It was a great game. But the ride back, I had to stop in Layton for a break.
0: That canyon at night is not...
1: No, and that's why I didn't want to mess around after that. I'm like, let me get out of here.
0: Yeah, right. Because that canyon, any canyon tonight, right?
1: Right.
0: Is not ideal. Like, I always try to, Vegas, right? You try to time your drive around not going through the gorge at night. No.
1: That's the worst.
0: Nope.
1: No, I actually like driving at night, but I need a couple Red Bulls to make sure I'm good. Normally, I like driving at night because there's not a lot of people on there, just a couple semis. And so I get around the semis and then I'm good, but... If you can get through that gorge and there's nobody on the road, it only sucks when there's tons of people on the road.
0: Yep.
1: So
0: It is Football Friday, and we will talk football with Sly. Take advantage, certainly, of having him on the show up until the 4 o'clock hour. But the big news of the day is basketball-related, is Utah Jazz-related, as Keontae George and the Jazz have agreed to a five-year, $175.5 million contract extension with Keontae George. So I want to get everybody's take on that real quick, and then we'll jump into football, but also to tease that Austin Age is going to be on the show at the top of the 3 o'clock hour. So we will interrupt Football Friday and have the president of basketball operations for the Utah Jazz on the show, which is great. And Sly, you're welcome to stick around and lob throw a fastball Austin's way if you want. You're a basketball guy.
1: I like the lobs. Where's the lob? You don't do a fastball in basketball.
0: Well, I wasn't wanting to imply you're going to lob a softball.
1: I mean, I caught lobs all the time.
2: I was
1: going
2: to say, can you dunk?
1: Oh, yeah.
2: You were dunking in high school.
1: That was my thing, man. I just throw it up. That was my nickname. Throw it up.
0: You pay attention to the Jazz, though, right? You're a Lakers guy, you pay attention. You like Keontae?
1: I love Keontae. I think Keontae's great, man. So, I'm always interested in what franchises, vision of their future. Everybody's vision of the future is different, right? And how somebody fits into that piece. You know, from Keontae convincing the Jazz that he's the future, at the PG position is absolutely awesome, man, and his journey here. Because I don't think that was etched in stone. I think that he made his own path into getting that, and locking him up for the future is actually really, really awesome. And so I'm interested to see what Austin thinks about that.
0: Ben, were you surprised by the news today?
2: I'm surprised they got the deal done. I didn't know if they would get it done at this point.
1: I thought it was pretty early, too, but...
2: They could wait till next summer and let him hit restricted free agency, which is what they did with Walker Kessler, and it burned him with Walker.
0: Well, Keontae should be thanking Walker, because that made the Jazz decision with Keontae a little bit easier.
2: I think so, too.
0: And allowed them to have a little bit more
1: money.
0: Couldn't
1: keep both.
0: But I love, last year, maybe we're just falling in love with the narrative, but I love his storyline where... he really needed to have a wake-up call after his first couple of years in the NBA and mature a little bit. It's a true great coming-of-age story. And now, he's around all the time in the offseason. He's showing up at Summer League. He's doing all this leadership stuff. He's talking about what great shape he got himself into and all these real things that you have to do to succeed. You're a guy who had to probably figure out similar lessons to make it in the NFL, I'm sure.
1: Yeah, it's very different in college, right? There's very maturation periods from high school to college and then from college to the pros, right? College, they're on top of you. They're trying to make sure that you do everything right, showing you how to do all that. When you get to the professional ranks, it's like, look, if you don't put up, you better shut up or get out. Right. And so you got to do a lot of figuring out on your own. There's a lot of time spent on your own. And just because you've made relationships with a teammate doesn't mean you guys are on the same path. Right. When I played, it wasn't just because I made, good friends with Lamar Woodley and Lawrence Timmons. We can't do the same things. Right. I have to do a little bit more because of where I am on my journey and my contract. And so I think Keontae just realizing that and putting his head to the hardwood and getting to work, man, was just awesome. And it's paying off
2: quickly. 5 years, $157.5 million. Jake Fisher came out and said, it sounds like maybe $2.5 million of that over the life of the contract is in bonuses. I wasn't able to get the full structure, so we don't know what it looks like entirely. But $31.5 million a year. It's a good number. I mean, it's what you pay a good starter in the NBA. And that's what Keontae looked like last year. Problem is, it was a 22-win basketball team. So does that translate over to being a 42-win basketball team?
1: Is 42 good enough in the West?
2: 42 will get you to the playoffs. And then you're okay, I think, paying him that much. If he's not able to do that, then you might have overpaid him.
1: I mean, you're just talking about 10 games. There could be 10 games we can go back and look like, should have won that one.
2: She has punted a lot of games.
1: Right?
2: She has punted a lot of games.
1: So, like, yeah, can they be serious contenders with Keontae at the chart, at the helm? And so I think they can. I think they understand that. They understand where they were with the tanking, and now getting Darren Peterson was just huge. And so now they're all forward. And so I was saying it over the years. I feel like there's some guys who came through Utah and kind of wasted good years. Mm-hmm. You know, you think in Jordan Clarkson, I thought he put up great numbers, you know, for the Jazz, but we all know what the Jazz were on at that time, mm-hmm. right? And so was that a detriment to his career?
2: Sure.
1: You know, and you can say that about a few different people, but, you know, I think Keontae just fighting for it, you know, just understanding where he's at and showed enough to stay here in Utah because there's a lot of great things to come.
0: So we'll get back to that with Austin Ainge coming up at the top of the 3 o'clock hour, so stay tuned for that. Sly, let's start with your Utes. We'll get to some Cougs, and we'll talk about this week's matchup certainly, but I think everybody is still kind of wowed by what Utah showed offensively against Arkansas in a super lopsided game.
1: Yeah, I mean, I don't know if it's wowed. It's more of just excited, right? I think what happened to us 2 years ago when Utah went 5-7 was just a gut punch to all Utah fans because it's like, that's not us. Right. And there's so many years that have gone by where it's not been that way. And then you have such a great but tumultuous year last year, the way they ended, you know, 11-2. But the way those last four games went for us was just like, what the heck is going on? There's so much non-football stuff going on. Are we going to get back to this 5-7 that we had the year before? So there was that fear all off season of that happening. But now you get it onto the field where you can actually show it, where it's not media members talking about it. It's not the coaching staff talking about it. It's not the players talking about it, about potential. It's actually being able to show it on the field so the fans get to feel it. It's more of a relief and a happiness, you know, to get into that stadium and watch your team play, man. And that's what I felt on Saturday, man. It's just like, okay, it's more reassuring. We're not going back to that 5-7 BS that we did a couple years ago. We are a contender, and the way that we're shooting at it, we can be a national championship contending team. I believe that, you know, any given Saturday when you lace those cleats up and you put the right game plan, the right focus. And that's what I'm most intrigued on when I'm talking to these guys on the coach's show on Tuesday or throughout the week when I'm there at practice or even after the game. I'm more focused on, like, how are they preparing each and every week? Right? Making sure that there's consistency, there's no lull. How did you prepare for this game compared to the last game? And so how can I bet on you preparing for the next game to know that I'm going to get this same output, right? As a fan, as a analyst, that's what I'm intrigued on, trying to read between those lines because nobody's going to tell you directly. But it was just great. The Utes played awesome. They played super focused. They played complimentary football. You know, one of the things that a lot of people were thinking about is actually a couple of the things that a lot of people were thinking about coming into the season were, like, worried about from the offensive line and the defense were the biggest assets to us on Saturday. Our offensive line
2: slaughtered. And executed.
1: They did something to those pigs.
2: Assassinated.
1: They did something to those pigs down there.
2: None of those were better.
0: It's getting violent.
1: It's getting dark. All right. They did something to those pigs. They beat them up, right? They beat up Arkansas's D-line, front seven, and we moved the ball extremely well. That offensive line was something to be very proud of, and it got us back to thinking, like, this is a similar offensive line to what we had last year. Very athletic, consistent, nasty, all the things that Morgan Scalley wants from his offensive line, you really saw from them on Saturday. It was awesome. And then the defense, right? We get to a point, we're up 7-3. We score at the beginning of the second quarter, but, you know, we kept giving the ball back to him a couple times. And then at the end of the second quarter, we score 14 unanswered points. It's going crazy, right? We go up 29-3 at halftime. It was absolutely awesome just from the last 2 minutes of the game because of clock management and momentum. And then we start with another touchdown in the beginning of third quarter. Next thing you know, it's 36-3, you know, at the beginning of the third quarter. So it was just awesome to see the team play complimentary football, get out there, be exciting, the creativity of this offense. As a football nerd, awesome, right? You're just like, oh my God, they did it. It's kind of like when you're at recess and, long time ago when I was at recess, long time ago, when you started doing double passes in the, at recess, it was just the most craziest thing that anybody could ever think of, right? A reverse pass or a double reverse or something like that. That's what it's like watching Utes every single play.
3: Like that?
1: Like that. Every single like play that? Is awesome. Watching the University of Utah, man. And that's what I think all the nation is paying attention to is that type of excitement and why they jumped up three spots in the polls this week.
2: 109 points scored over the first 2 weeks, 24 points allowed. What do you think is more sustainable for this team?
1: Honestly, the what are we at? 40, well, no. I think what's more sustainable is like 45 points a game.
2: Okay. You think they're going to be a better offensive team?
1: I do. Defense, it's going to be hard when that competition steps up, but it's all about playing complementary football, right? Is your offense putting enough pressure on your opponent that makes them have to be one-dimensional, and then defense can pin their ears back and be like, I know that they have to throw the ball because they're behind the ball. They're behind by multiple touchdowns here. They're going to have to catch up, and so as a defense, I know that I can pin my ears back and be a little bit more quicker, savvy, and make more plays, right? That's complimentary football. You know, defensively, when you're in those battles and your offense isn't clicking, you know, that's going to be hard to, you know, come up with. Like, we saw a little bit of lull in the offense where they were moving the ball, but they had to give the ball back and we weren't scoring those points, right? Is the defense going to be able to hold up when we get in the conference play and we're starting to play like Colorado's offense is putting up a lot of points right now, right? When we go play Houston, BYU, Arizona, you know, is our defense going to be able to hold up like that? Again, it's all about complementary football, but
3: like that?
1: For the question, it's about what is more likely to happen. I think as a defender, this is how I look at it. It is so hard to game plan University of Utah's offense, right? And that's what Morgan Scalley wanted. As one of the top defensive coordinators in the nation for however many years, he understands what's difficult to plan for. And that is the type of offense that he wants to put out on the field. And so me, I feel bad for our opponent. I'm happy that I'm a Utah fan and I get to watch it. But preparing for an offense like that is not easy.
0: I brought this up with Bartle earlier in the week, but the difference in philosophy between Morgan Scalley and Kyle Whittingham, I think, is kind of the biggest story at Utah, right? What are the differences going to be? Because Morgan is, you know, Witt's protege or came up under that. So what did he sit there and go, if I get a crack at it, this is what I would change, right? And you talk about the offense and how exactly how you describe it. Witt, his philosophy was to not put anything on tape, right? His philosophy was more of the conservative, like, we're not going to run that Warbird pass against Arkansas because we're going to save that for the game
1: down
0: against
1: the road
0: Arizona
1: and never use
0: or whatever, yeah. You know? And it would appear that Morgan's philosophy is, you know,
1: tape
0: be damned. We're going to put it all out there. And I don't know. I'm curious to your thoughts on kind of that subtle change in philosophy.
1: Well, I hope everybody doesn't think that one way is better than the other.
0: Well, we won a lot of games. So.
1: Exactly. Yeah, right. I've seen it done both ways and work. I love Morgan's philosophy right now. Put it all out there. Make them have to prepare for everything. Make them have to prepare for a swinging gate on extra points so we can get an extra point there, right? Mm-hmm. How many teams don't take that seriously, a.k.a. Arkansas? Next, you know, we got a two-point conversion, right? You prepare for everything. Prepare for the double pass. Prepare for multiple quarterbacks being in. Prepare for our tight end, who is our sixth or seventh skill player on the depth chart that you have to prepare for, going for 120 yards.
0: Right.
1: Prepare for that. Prepare for Wajon Parker and his backups each going for 50-plus yards rushing. Prepare for Wajon Parker doing whatever he wants in the passing game. Prepare for multiple quarterbacks not only throwing the ball, but also running the ball. Prepare for all of it. And then you're not preparing for anything. Right? It's the, what's that analogy of spreading yourself too thin?
0: Right.
1: You're not putting enough energy into what you're good at or what you should be. That's the philosophy he's putting on his opponents. You're paying attention to absolutely everything, and you're not paying attention to nothing.
0: Mm.
1: And it's awesome. So I love that. And then for Witt's standpoint is, if you haven't seen it, why would you prepare for it?
0: And we're going to blindside you with
1: it.
0: Yeah.
1: Which is, I've seen it done both ways. I think Witt's is, of course, the more traditional way of how you've played the game is don't put it on tape so they don't see it. And then Morgan is like, I'd rather have these guys shaking in their boots because they don't know what's coming. It could be anything. It could be exactly what I thought it was going to be. And make you scratch your head. And then once you're out there, you're not even seeing that because you haven't practiced it enough.
0: Right.
1: You were practicing the swinging gate when you should have been practicing how to handle Devin Dampier pitching to Bert Finklin, who's throwing down to Noah Benny. Prepare for everything. And so I love it. And, you know, of course, Utah's rolling right now. We got to wait for those games where they're not going to be rolling, and how that's how you're going to really tell your team in the tough times where I ain't got it today. But who's going to step up? It's like in a relationship, right? It's like, man, I feel like crap today. I only got 20% for you today. Somebody's got to pick up the slack, right? Who on this team is going to pick up the slack? Is it going to be special teams, Dylan Curtis? Is it going to be Manikavarayu in the punt return game, making it easier on the offense or shorter field or return game? Or is it the defense? Not only getting turnovers, but scoring points, right? And so that's when we're going to be able to see how good this team really is, man. But they are flying on all cylinders right now, so stay positive. You don't want to think about that. But the over-analyst, competitive, former player that I am, I'm waiting for those moments of, you know, those downtimes where it's like, okay, who's got to come up in those downtimes?
2: How do you think Wajon Parker feels about how his season is going? It's not traditional 100-yard games. He could be a workhorse. I think he looks really good, mm-hmm. but he's being used in the passing game. But it's kind of not your traditional running back situation. Do players like adapting that way, or do you think there's frustration? I mean, he looks happy.
1: He's tied for the most touchdowns in the nation. Could you not be happy?
2: Yeah.
1: I mean, there's guys who played on week zero and you didn't, and you're still tied for the most touchdowns in all of the nation. Like, you are, he's doing great, man. And it's kind of like being greedy, right? It's the same thing of the question of, like, if Wajon Parker feels bad about, you know, what's happening, he's got to understand and look at Bert Finklin, right? Bert Finklin could be a starting quarterback anywhere. And he's here. Everybody's sacrificing, right? Noah Benny's over there getting a lot of targets and doing all this. Who's that taking targets away from? You can't be simple-minded in this offense. If you wish for more resources, wish for more help, you can't be mad when it's there, right? And Wayshawn's understanding that you're a focal point of this offense. Everybody knows that you are the man. When we need something, we're coming to you. But the talent is spread around. The reason that Wajon is getting all the things that he's getting is because of all of the other assets on this team. Because of how dynamic Devin Dampier is. Because of how effective Bert Finklin is in the backfield. Because of how talented his offensive line is. You can't be greedy, man. In order to be successful in today's game, it can't be one guy. It's rare where you're going to get your Jamal Lewis's, Barry Sanders, Emmitt Smith's, where you're going to get 30 yards a game and 140 yards, 30 carries a game and 140 yards. That's not going to happen. And win. You can get that if you want, but you're sacrificing the W. So what's more important to you, the W or your stats? Because at whatever level you're trying to get to, right, you're trying to get to the pros, it's not going to matter. But are you effective? And that is the huge thing. Like, look at Jaylen Warren right now. You think he gets 100 yards a game? If he gets 100 yards, it's a shock. But look how effective he is in that Steelers offense. right? He rushes for 40, 50 yards and also catches the ball for another 25, 30 yards. But his pass blocking, his effectiveness, being a decoy on some plays opens that offense up. And so, yeah, man, you can't be selfish in this offense. And that question exactly what we asked Coach Witt, or sorry, Coach Scally on Tuesday in the coach's show is spreading, you know, the love around everybody. And he's like, the only way we're going to be successful is if everybody throws their egos out and does what it needs to win, right? It may be you this game. It may be you this week. It may be not. I mean, Scally wants Wayshawn to get 1,000 yards this year. Wants it.
2: Sure.
1: But if that's not what happens and we go 12-0, that's not what happens, right? The W's is what matters here. And that's where everybody wins. That's why football's the ultimate team sport, is everybody wins. And so Wayshawn doing his part, leading the nation in touchdowns, is doing his part.
0: All right, I have it in front of me. I was going to ask you if you scored, you ever scored a touchdown being a linebacker. And the answer is yes, you scored two pick sixes. One as a freshman, you took back 45 yards.
1: Against the guys
0: we're
1: playing this weekend.
0: Against Utah State.
1: Yeah, man.
0: Who would you pick off?
1: I don't remember.
0: It didn't matter.
1: He was a left-handed quarterback.
0: Leon Jackson III, would that have been
1: him? I actually think that was him.
0: Yeah.
1: It might have been him. Yeah,
0: That would align.
1: Yeah, yeah. They did his play-action fake. It was a terrible play-action or bootleg, whatever the heck it was. The tight end came across. I read it. Nice flip turn. And then I adjusted to the dig coming on the backside, and he threw it right to me. You know? It's easy.
0: And then back for six.
1: Well, the thing was, everybody was, because I was a big Deion fan growing up. Huge Deion fan, right? I was a Cowboys fan, Emmitt Smith, Deion, right? And so I was carrying the ball like Deion as I'm trying to get back. I got to the end zone, so I don't know what anybody's talking about. But I'm carrying the ball like that, and everybody's just like, ball security, ball security. I was like, man, let me live. Let me live. I'm out here. I was like, ha, ha, ha, ha. And so they hated that. And then my senior year, bowl game against Cal, Rojo destroys the post route. I don't know what that quarterback was thinking, still throwing it, because Rojo's been killing it all day. Kills it, the ball pops up in the air. I'm just like, oh, that's mine.
0: Thank you.
1: And then, you know, just make my way into the end zone. If I get the ball, I'm getting in the end zone. That's just, even when I was in high school, I was all stay tight end, because when I got the ball, I got into the end zone.
0: If I'm getting it,
1: yeah,
0: I'm scoring.
1: Yeah, I got really good vision in the open field.
0: Well, yeah. I would say, no big deal.
1: No big deal.
0: Ben,
1: no big
0: how many deal. Touchdowns have you scored?
2: You know, what level are we talking?
1: Madden All Pro.
2: All Pro? Still none. I'm rookie level. I'm the novice.
0: You
2: sliders up. Yeah, everything
0: see,
2: else down.
0: Christian was a offensive lineman for the Box Elder Bees.
2: And a linebacker.
1: I know. He texted me after the game last week. I was like, I didn't know you went here.
0: Did you score, Christian, ever? Any touchdowns?
3: I never scored a touchdown in my
0: nothing?
3: Meaningless football
1: what,
3: career.
1: What would be Christian's touchdown celebration?
0: Oh, man, that's...
2: Oh, it would be tears coming down his face once he started running down the field with the ball in his hands, just like weeping, realizing this was the crescendo,
0: the moment
2: of his life.
1: You said you were a D lineman?
3: I played guard, right guard.
1: Oh, yeah. He's definitely acting like he's eating Taco Bell and just wanting taco here, taco here.
0: Pretty good.
1: That would be my touchdown celebration for Christian.
2: By the way, your pick six in the Cal game was against Kevin Riley.
0: Never heard of him.
1: Neither have I.
2: Don't remember him.
0: I remember Leon Jackson III, though. He also punted.
1: Yes.
0: Fun fact about him, he was the quarterback, yes, okay, and he was the punter.
1: Yes.
0: Those were some dark days for Utah State. We can get into that a little later.
2: Did you see the score of that game?
0: Uh-uh.
2: Utah 48-0.
0: Yeah.
2: But they needed your touchdown against Cal.
1: Hold on.
2: 37-27. 48-0.
1: Was that
2: pick
1: it?
2: Pick six game. Your first one.
1: Oh. I don't remember. They didn't score at all?
2: Didn't score at all.
1: Well, great.
2: But they needed against Cal, 37-27.
1: Did we? I know we were down early, and then like we came back. Shaky had a good return, and then Eddie White did some crazy things in the running game. But I didn't know if we needed it.
0: Shaky Smithson, he lived up to his name.
1: He's such a good dude.
0: Yeah,
2: it was 30-21 when you got your pick six. So it just kind of put the game out of hand.
1: Gotcha.
0: He was a great interview. We talked to you about great interviews. You know, you get go-to guys up, you know, for media. He was a great interview.
1: Yeah,
0: he had
1: man.
0: A ton of personality.
1: I love playing with Shaky, and he's still one of good friends today, man. He's a great dude.
0: All right, stay tuned. We'll have more with Sly coming up next. We have a listener sending in a provocative talk snap coming at Sly a little bit, so we're going to have to get to that coming up next.
1: Provocative?
0: Provocative, I would say. Stay tuned. 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

0: It's your Cougars at 30 update. Here's Aaron Roderick on LJ Martin playing his best in the fourth quarter.
1: Well, first of all, he's big. I mean, he's a big physical guy, but he has a mentality. You know, he gets stronger as the game goes on. I think we've seen that over and over with him in his career. He's at his very best in the fourth quarter, and I thought that was the same. You know, Saturday he was just excellent in that second half.
0: Come visit Kenny J's Barbecue at the District in South Jordan. Mouthwatering ribs, savory brisket, and all your barbecue favorites.
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0: 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All right, Sly, we've got a correspondence here from our friend Wild Turkey Fart Blunt, who I must preface.
1: What are you laughing at?
0: I must preface this. If you could not tell by the name, he's kind of a wise guy, but he interacts with us often. He says, "I've been out of the country since last Friday and just got back. I remember Sly saying he expected BYU to lose to Zona. I'm assuming that's what happened. Does Sly have any updates?"
2: Okay, you won. I mean, check it out. First of all, I did say they were going to lose. I said BYU isolated them to have three losses, you know, this year. And I thought Arizona was going to be one of those losses. Here's the thing. BYU's a good team. Don't tell me that. You still got to play the game. I'm not Dennis Green over here. You can't freaking sit here and win or lose a game before it's actually played. You know, they played great. But don't tell me, fart man, that BYU wasn't up against the ropes when they're down at halftime.
1: It's Mr. Fart Blunt.
2: Mr. Fart Blunt. That Nova Fee wasn't cooking with gas in that first half.
0: He was good.
2: Right? All right, it took that fourth down conversion and a long thing for Legend Glasgow downfield for you guys to make it happen. Don't sit here and come at me like I was so wrong. Yeah, I said it was going to be a very tight game, and in tight games, anybody could win. But I had Arizona win it. Yeah, okay. Fart man.
0: I thought Arizona was pretty good. My takeaway from the game was I thought BYU's adjustments at half were great.
2: Oh, awesome.
0: They were a totally different team in the second half and really limited Arizona and Noah Fifita, who was really good
2: in
0: the first
2: nothing
0: half,
2: in the second half.
0: And then started giving LJ Martin the ball, which turned out to be a pretty good decision.
2: Yeah, know who your playmakers are. Know what your offense is. And this is the thing, and this is why I said it was going to be a loss. You're getting a tough matchup at the beginning of the season. Right, you have all these assets that are new on your team that you're still trying to figure out, and in the second game of the year, you're playing a tough conference game with somebody who has it out for you. Arizona has it out for you, right? They came into that thing focused. The way Noah Fifita drove down the field on that first drive was awesome. Exactly how you wanted to do it, right? That interception by Cade Olave, perfect. That was the only mistake Arizona made in the first half. They don't make that mistake. Do you get your points to even cut it close?
0: Right.
2: Right? Or is Arizona up by multiple scores if you didn't get that interception? Right? And so there's things that had to work out. You don't win and lose a game before it's played. But here's the thing. BYU played great. It's a tough game, tough matchup. It ain't over till it's over. And that's exactly what BYU proved. Cannon DeVries on that fourth down stop, tip your cap, man. As a defender guy who loves the game, the way Cannon DeVries and Tommy Prassis did that on that fourth down, perfect. Textbook. Imagine if he didn't do that, though. Say they got the first down on that, and Arizona scores. Is Fart Man blowing me up?
0: To be honest, it's kind of on
2: figuratively
0: brand. On brand for him to be. He kind of blows everybody up. That's kind of his thing.
2: But it was a good win, but don't
0: it
2: say
0: was a good win.
2: And come at me like crazy, like it was impossible.
0: It was a good win, and BYU particularly in the second half played well, and I thought Bear Bachmeyer was good. I mean, there was a lot. You mentioned that play to Legend Glasgow. I mean, he continues to impress. You're right. I think you're right. I think BYU's good. I don't think Arizona's bad. I think that was a good
2: Arizona's
0: win.
2: Arizona's good.
0: That was a good win for BYU.
2: Their defense played great, too, but again, it's about being great, right? The difference between good and great. Arizona's good, but BYU was great because they endured adversity and came through at the end. They showed exactly the team that they are by making the right plays at the end of the game. And at the end of the game, at the end of the day, when we're looking back on this at the end of the season, when we're looking back on this next year or a year after, it's the W that matters. And BYU got the W.
1: They're going to be hard to play against if you're trailing. BYU's going to be able to really shorten games with Bear and with LJ Martin. That's what they did in the fourth quarter.
2: Yeah, man. I mean, they got big tight ends, too, so if they need something. Like, if you guys watched the Bills last night, you know, what they're able to do with their tight ends, that reminds me of the BYU offense, right? Dalton Kincaid, Dawson Knox, Howell's their other tight end. That's Roger Saliapanga. That's Walker Lyons. in that offense, and they got a big quarterback who can throw, who can run. That's Bear Bachmeier. You got a running back in James Cook and L.J. Martin. There's a lot of similarities in that Bills offense and in BYU's offense.
0: What was your least favorite kind of running back to tackle?
2: Steven Jackson.
0: Okay, specifically Steven Jackson.
2: That's the least kind. A 6'5", 240-pound running back who can run like a 4.4.
1: The Derrick Henry type.
2: The Derrick Henry type.
1: Yeah.
2: Steven Jackson, hardest running back to ever take down.
0: Big, strong, and fast.
2: Otherwise,
1: good combo. Yeah. Generally in sports. Yeah.
2: Otherwise, I didn't care. You know, you got the fast guys. You know, once I get a hold of them, because I had a long wingspan, once I get a hold of them, that was it. You know, the big guys like Frank Summers. Frank the Tank, man. He demolished people, and I loved hitting him.
1: Did you get to know Jerome Bettis at all? Was he around?
2: He came around. All the vets came around except, you know, Lambert and Robin Cole was always around. LC Greenwood was always around. Mean Joe, he came around every now and then. Franco was always around. Franco was great. Nicest guy ever. RIP. A lot of the legends came around. Mel Blunt was awesome. He's got a whole ranch out there. And so, like, as a rookie, we all went out there. And he's got horses and all kinds of stuff. And, like he's awesome. Just to know what he used to do was crazy. Carnell Link was a coach for us. But, yeah, all the old guys came around. Jerome was great because he had that restaurant. And so he was always, like, around on game days and stuff. And, like, he was just awesome. We went out when we did our rookie parties. He'd come out and hang out. But, yeah, we hung out with Jerome.
0: Man, a lot of legends played for the Steelers.
2: Oh, man,
0: a
2: right?
0: A lot of legends.
2: And when you're growing up and watching the game, and next, you know, I'm having my tequila drinks with him, I'm like, hey, this is life. Yeah. This is life. Like, I'm rookie party. Heinz Ward's over there in the corner just hanging. I'm in locker room with Ben Roethlisberger and all these. Like, It was awesome. I was on cloud nine when I was in Pittsburgh.
0: Sign me up. That sounds pretty great. we'll talk a little NFL with Sly coming up right around the corner. We'll get back to the Utes and Cougs and the upcoming matchups coming up in the 3 o'clock hour, only slightly interrupted by Austin Ainge, who's going to jump on with us at 3:05. So stay tuned for that. It's the Jake and Ben Show on a Football Friday, 97.5, the KSL Sports Zone.
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13: 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Hey, I said, bro, whenever you get in, just play hard and go full bore, and that's what he's been doing, so kudos to him.
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0: Seven catches, 95 yards, and a touchdown is pretty good, though.
1: Is that what he had yesterday?
0: That's what Dalton Kincaid had yesterday. Yeah, against the Lions.
2: Oh, he had that late touchdown. Yeah.
0: Football Friday, Jacob at 97.5, VKSL Sports Zone, Sly Sylvester in, of course, as he is every Friday. We were talking about Christian's dynamite fantasy advice to not play Dalton Kincaid. Laporta had 6 catches, 52 yards, and a touchdown, though. Christian, in your defense, it's not the worst game I've ever seen.
3: No, it wasn't. It was not a bad piece of advice.
1: But was it as good as what Kincaid did?
3: Not quite.
1: Okay.
2: I mean, fantasy points, it's
1: negligible.
2: Yeah, exactly.
3: I think Kincaid still had
2: 30 more yards is all.
0: Christian just told us the other day that he doesn't like giving fantasy advice because then people get mad at him and it doesn't work out.
2: That should be a segment.
0: Yeah, right.
2: Christian's fantasy advice.
0: And then we can all just yell at him when it doesn't
2: work. What?
0: See? We're coming up with good segment ideas on the fly. This week, Sly, your Steelers are in Foxborough to take on the Patriots. I'm not convinced the Patriots are that great, though.
2: No, they're going to lose. And so, yeah, Sam and JJ think that the Patriots are going to win, and I, of course, think the Steelers are going to win. So,
0: dude, the Patriots didn't play anybody last year. They didn't have a tough road at all to the Super Bowl. If Christian's donks didn't have an injury at quarterback, right. You know, that game all of a sudden became a whole lot easier. I don't know if they were as good necessarily. Well, let me put it this way. The NFL has a long history of the loser in the Super Bowl all of a sudden disappears the next year. You can think of, we could probably put our heads together and come up with half a dozen examples, you know, pretty dang quick. Like the Panthers twice, right? I think New England's the next example of that. Just that's my hot take.
2: Well, I mean, I don't disagree. The way that they played, they got a lot of issues. A.J. Brown's now hurt, who was supposed to be your huge asset. Drake May just makes dumb decision after dumb decision. Guy can throw the ball. He can run a little bit, but it's just like, wake up, man. You had so many weeks to prepare for that game. Your offensive line actually played a lot better than in the Super Bowl. And you're still throwing these idiotic interceptions and throwing these balls to where your guys cannot make a play. And so, and that's what I was so blooming. I was like, did you not watch TJ Watt on Sunday, guys? Did you not watch what he did to the Atlanta Falcons? I know it was Cooper Rush, but did you not watch what he did? Like, TJ Watt's going to have a field day in New England this week.
0: Awesome.
2: Yes, he is. Yes, he is. And so that defense is going to step up. And there's holes in there that Aaron Rodgers are going to be able to figure out. So I got the Steelers this weekend.
1: You buy in the Bears and with Caleb Williams.
2: Wow. Doing. They've gotten a lot of attention this week.
1: 59 points is crazy.
2: It is on an improved Carolina team.
1: Yeah.
2: Carolina's not terrible. I mean, they scored 30-something odd points too, right? So Devin Lloyd's on that team. He's making that defense a little better. But, man, you have to buy into it. Right? The way that they were able to operate. And if you got a quarterback that's playing like, and here's the thing, is it Chicago or is it Ben Johnson?
1: Yeah. Well, look at Detroit last night.
2: Exactly. Yeah. That's exactly where I'm going with this. I'm like, Detroit without Ben Johnson has not been that great. Right? Jared Goff's still great. I like Jared Goff, but they are definitely different. This was this system, guys, right? You got Kevin O'Connell in Minnesota. You got Mike McDonald in Seattle, right? They got good in San Francisco with
1: Shanahan,
2: right? You got these good systems, and you get a quarterback in there making it happen. Ben Johnson plus a good quarterback, that's a match made in heaven. Yes, I'm buying that.
0: Christian's donks have the Jaguars, so another easy win for Jacksonville.
1: Jaguars, okay. Two guys saying Jaguars on this show. All right.
0: Let's see. Other dynamite matchups? This weekend. We're actually a little light on them.

0: to make a showing, man. So hopefully, you know, the Rams got their jet lag out from Australia and they can actually play ball. They're my team this year, so I'm looking at the Rams. But yeah, that's going to be interesting matchup because Harbaugh's a great coach. And again, we're talking about great coaches, great systems, great motivators. For a young team like New York, they need a guy like Harbaugh. And so I'm buying them this year. They might win the division, but I got the Rams this weekend.
1: Christian, who do you root for between the Raiders and the Chargers?
2: I hope that the game gets weather delayed.
0: Canceled.
2: I like Justin Herbert. I like the Chargers just a tiny little bit.
3: Jake, who are you rooting for? Cowboys or Commanders?
1: Oh.
3: A battle for the bottom of the NFC East.
1: The Commies and the Cowboys? Oh, man. I don't know. The Commies, I guess? I could never cheer for the Cowboys.
3: Okay.
1: I'm never doing that. But I have a lot of those teams in the NFL that I vow never to cheer for.
3: Most of those teams, yeah.
1: Most of the teams in the NFL, that is no doubt true. Colts and Chiefs could be interesting. You buy in the Chiefs this year with their all of a sudden dynamic run game?
0: I don't know. I just had a big talk with Rusty in the hallway. You know, he gave
1: so
0: me
1: So you're
0: his,
1: off the Chiefs?
0: Yeah. He's making me hate the Chiefs every second he talks. He loves the Chiefs. No, man, the Chiefs look great. The thing is, you know, you know, Patrick Mahomes, just the first game deal there, or is he really healthy? So if he's healthy, that team is going to be dynamic. He's able to deliver the ball. You know, the receiver struggled, so you give the ball to Kenneth Walker.
3: Did you pay attention to what he did last year? Super Bowl stuff?
0: Ooh, Kenneth Walker?
3: Yeah.
0: Oh, yeah.
3: I mean, pretty good player.
0: I just don't understand how the heck does any of the other teams let that happen.
3: Yeah.
0: But
3: pretty rough.
0: Here we are. Chiefs always in the mix, man. But, yeah, man, I like them in the AFC West for sure.
1: It's because everybody thinks running backs are replaceable.
0: Yes,
1: everybody
0: they do.
1: Thinks they can just find another running back, which is kind of true, except for,
0: I don't know,
1: a handful of players.
0: These day and age, the way that they've changed the game, the lifespan of a good running back is not the normal 4 to 5 years that they state that the league kind of puts that precedence on you. Right, they're normally like a good running back's Jamal Lewis or whatever is only going to give you 4 or 5 years. Right, like these Derrick Henrys and Kenneth Walkers, they're going to give you 8 to 10 good years, and so you got to invest in that. And so the Chiefs are investing, winning right now. You got Rashid Rice, who's talented as all get out. You got who's the guy from Texas that they just drafted last year? That's fast as heck in
3: Golden?
0: Receiver.
3: Golden? No, Golden's with the Bears.
0: Yeah. They just drafted the guy from Texas.
3: You're right.
0: That's fast.
3: Set the 4.4 record.
0: Right.
3: The 40-yard run.
0: And so you got speed. You got Travis Kelce. Yes. You got Travis Kelce, who's I don't know how he's still doing it. He's kind of like Hines Ward, right? The Hines Ward wasn't blazing you with speed, but he was making all of the plays. You get it to him in his zone, and he's going to do it. That's exactly what I see Travis Kelce doing. And then he talks crap, so he gets in your head that way, too. But that Chiefs defense is what is keeping them alive, man. Chris Jones is still doing it down there on defense.
3: You said Xavier Worthy, yeah?
1: Christian. That was in our ears. Xavier right. Worthy. I call that type of player old manning you to death. You see it in the NBA all the time, these players that just aren't athletes anymore, but they just know how to old man you.
0: Oh, man, and that's the game. That's why Ray Lewis played 17 years.
1: Absolutely.
0: I'm like, how do you play 17 years at middle linebacker and be effective? I watch him on plays. I'm like, you didn't even move, and you made the play.
1: Got an old man him out there.
0: Old man him out there, man. Yeah. And so, yeah, man, I love that. If you understand the game, you grow with the game, you just understand how to move, and that's what Travis Kelce's doing.
1: Joe Ingles made a career out of old man on him out there.
3: Yep.
1: That's what he did.
0: He definitely
1: yeah,
0: did.
1: Yeah, he did. All right, speaking of the Jazz, the big story today, they extend Keontae George. We're going to have Austin Ainge, president of basketball operations, on the show. Coming up next, stay tuned. Jake and Ben, 97.5 the KSL Sports Zone.
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0: The National Weather Service in Salt Lake City has issued a severe thunderstorm warning for northeastern Weber County in northern Utah, southeastern Cache County in northern Utah, southern Rich County in northern Utah, northeastern Morgan County in northern Utah, northwestern Uinta County in southwestern Wyoming, until 3 p.m. Mountain Daylight Time. At 2:31 p.m. Mountain Daylight Time, a severe thunderstorm was located 19 miles southwest of Woodruff, Oregon, 23 miles northeast of Morgan, moving northeast at 40 miles per hour. Hazard, 60 miles per hour wind gusts and quarter-size hail. Source, radar indicated. Impact, hail damage to vehicles is expected. Expect wind damage to roofs, siding, and trees. Locations impacted include Randolph, Woodruff, and Omi. For your protection, move to an interior room on the lowest floor of a building. Torrential rainfall is occurring with this storm and may lead to flash flooding. Do not drive your vehicle through flooded roadways. Repeating, a severe thunderstorm warning has been issued until 3 p.m. Mountain Daylight Time for the following county, Weber, Utah.
1: A lot of players put up empty stats. And I'm wondering, when you look at Keontae and what a great year he had last year, was it difficult to come to a decision on what he can be as a player?
2: It is a challenge. It is unique circumstance to evaluate in. The counting stats and totals and things are not maybe as relevant. And a lot of it is efficiency and then the isolating the circumstances, right? Keontae had some great games against real opponents and big time shots at the end of games and high pressure situations. And then a lot of it is who the person is. And we believe a lot in Keontae, the character he's shown, the work ethic, the buy-in to our program and our community and our fans. So it was just kind of a combination of all that.
3: Keontae has a contagious personality, and for the first 2 years that he was here, sometimes it was really good, and sometimes it didn't feel like he knew where to channel it. And last year, it felt like he was engaged with everybody, the coaches, every player on the team, everyone who came through on a 10-day. It just really felt like they rallied around him. What did you see from a growth perspective, from his personality, over the last 12 months? I know this is when you joined the team.
2: Yeah, a big part is just growing up as a person. I mean, 19 to 22 are pretty big years for all of us in our development and our growth. And I think every person goes through a lot of learning in that time. And Keontae is no different. And we're just glad that it's happened and happened in a good, you know, in a good time frame for us to make this decision to join, partner with him over the next 6 years. But no, I mean, I was only around this 1 year, but I thought it was awesome. And obviously talking with Will and everyone else in the organization that's been around him, everyone was thrilled with his progress.
1: Did losing Walker Kessler give you guys flexibility to make this deal or coming to this agreement? Did that make it easier to do?
2: Not really. It really was kind of unrelated. We're just always trying to make good value judgments and finding the right fits both on and off the court with the team. And you know, we're just trying to, you know, the Walker situation was quite different, and the value in picks and things we got were pretty high. And, you know, we feel like we got a great deal on that, even though we're missing a good player in Walker. And then Keontae, we feel like we got really good value here for both us and him. He should be set for life, and we feel like we've got a point guard for a lot of years.
3: We've seen a lot of shorter deals in the NBA recently, a lot of 2- and 3-year deals. This is 5 years with no options on either side. How did you view the length of this deal? Was that something you preferred?
2: Yeah, the length was a big thing for us. You know, Keontae made a huge leap last year. He really established himself in the league, but it was a short sample of production or efficiency, I should say. And we still think he's got a lot of growth. His work ethic is just amazing, and we think he can still get better and better. And so for us, it's more like, you know, he hasn't proven it for tons of years. So it's like, here's a lot of money, but, you know, we think he's going to get better throughout the life of the contract, and that it has potential to get better and better for us as it goes. And then, you know, Keontae's kind of viewing it the opposite, right? He's got, it's a little bit of a risk for him to turn down money this way after only 1 year of really good production. And he's now set for life and can only focus on winning. And so I think it just fit both of our needs, and it's a good partnership.
1: You alluded to his evolution. Part of that, at least from my perspective, is he's around a lot, right? You see him. We saw him at Summer League, and we see the videos going over to hang out with Lowry over in Europe. But, you know, it just seems like he's around the building. How much does that off-the-floor stuff matter to you when calculating these types of deals?
2: It matters. It matters a lot. It you know, Keontae is a leader on our team. He shows up for everybody. He's around. He loves it here. He's fully bought into our program. He's got a smile and a hard work every single day in our building, and that matters. You know, we don't want to overrate it. It's still about, you know, the talent and the production, but those things contribute to it. We see guys, you know, need time away and go, and they can get work in other places, but we have a lot of pride in our program and our development, and we've seen huge improvements from guys that are willing to stick around and look their coaches in the face every day as they push them and push them and push them. And it's just different from coaches like that compared to maybe guys that the players pay. We can push them at a little different level.
1: Austin, we've got Sly Sylvester in studio because it's a Football Friday after all, but he's a huge basketball guy, so he's got something for you.
4: I do. I got a quick question. You know, how does Keontae's role either change or stay the same, you know, with this extension? What are you expecting from him this floor with your additions of Darren Peterson, Jaren Jackson? What are you expecting from him this year?
2: We expect more of the same, but it's more of a team direction change, Sly. We're trying to turn it up and compete at a higher level and prove that we can compete with better teams and fight for playoff spots and these types of things. And so, you know, that was part of the motivation of this contract, is we don't want Keontae worried about stats or contracts or anything like that. We only want him worried about winning. So, you know, we think that as we turn the corner here, roles and shots and stats can go up and down, and we just want the whole team focused on winning.
3: Along those lines, the Jazz draft, who was the power forward? The year they signed Carlos Boozer, they go out and they draft, was married to Kim Kardashian for a while.
1: Oh, Chris Humphries.
3: Chris Humphries, yeah. I apologize. They draft Chris Humphries. They go out and sign Carlos Boozer, and Chris Humphries really never gets a pathway to develop in Utah. How do you make room with Darren Peterson? I know they can play on the floor together. It's different than just a traditional power forward, but how do you make room for Darren with Keontae now in this role?
2: Yeah, I don't think it's hard at all. I'm not concerned about it. You know, every good team has multiple guards that can create, and we saw in the finals and all through the playoffs, almost every team playing two and three and four guard lineups. We just need talent, guys. We need talent and guys that are ready to fight to win, and we're making progress toward that.
1: So are you optimistic heading into the season?
2: Of course, yeah. Hope springs eternal in the off season, right? We're all excited, and we do have more talent, and we are healthy right now, knock on wood. So we're hoping that all this hard work this summer can lead to, you know, big steps forward.
1: Well, Austin, thank you very much for coming on the show with us. We really appreciate it. Congratulations on the agreement with Keontae, and I think we all are looking forward to the season. Thank you very much.
3: Thanks, Austin.
2: Thanks, guys.
1: There you go. That's Austin Ainge, president of basketball operations for the Utah Jazz.
3: Again, $31 million is a good number for Keontae.
1: It is a good number.
3: If he continues to play at the level that he was at last year or better. If he falls below that or regresses, it's a big number. $31 million, there are guys in the league like Jordan Poole, like Emmanuel Quickley, who are not viewed as having favorable contracts, even at that number, that are young and were productive. maybe never as productive as Keontae was last season, that are not viewed as like, hey, what a deal, what a steal. You know, you've got to make sure his production is still there and he's still improving.
4: Yeah, what I noticed is he said set for life multiple times.
3: He did say that.
4: Right, and that's more of a mutual statement. That's more of something when they're in contract talks that this is what Keontae feels is I'm set for life. Because, you know, that $171 million, that number's kind of being thrown around for a lot of guys,
3: yeah,
4: right? But who Keontae is personally, that's a number that he's set for life. And that's something that I felt was a relationship, and then compiled with, you know, we're not worried about statistics. We're worried about doing what we need to do to win. That just lets you know that Keontae and this organization is on the same page. So that's great going forward.
3: NBA salaries are skyrocketing so fast.
4: Yes.
3: I will tell you, having talked to people, there is some... While every player wants to max out every penny they can get, I totally get it. There are a lot of people in the league, around the league, who are saying, like, we're talking about 25... $30 million a year. You're right. It's not 40. It's not 50. But, like, are you not okay at $30
4: million?
3: Right. What are you fighting against
4: right.
3: when you are getting, quote, life-changing money?
4: Right.
3: You know, you are set for life with one contract. Why are you making your own life harder to get a few extra million here or there and putting yourself in a bad situation?
4: If you do the right things, you can find those few million somewhere else.
3: And you can find it. Yeah. You can. And I think some teams are hoping that gets through to players, and I think it's a green flag.
4: I think
3: that
4: the LeBron James little thing right now is telling of that, right? Like, he just made a $15 million partnership per year with Polymarket, right? And I'm like, your advertising is playing triple of what your NBA salary is? And so, like, he's getting, what, $3.4, $3.9 million in NBA salary, and then going to get $15 million. He knows I can make money elsewhere because of my brand. So if I could do a lot of different things, that money that I'm trying to fight for in a contract, I can make up elsewhere, man. Let my play on the court, you know, determine that. And that's a different mindset between competitors, man. So, yeah, again, as you said, Ben, it's really trying to understand what is in these guys' head as, like, what's good enough or what's enough or what do I need?
1: You know, I'm glad, Ben, I'm glad you asked him about the style, the contract with the five without options, because we absolutely never see that. I'm glad, Sly, you picked up on the set for life thing, because my mind goes to this, and, you know, you're a former NFL guy. Guaranteed contracts in basketball, I mean, he is set for life. And I would think that the worry of injury, you know, he could get injured tomorrow and he's going to get every penny of that contract no matter what. And so he truly is set for life. In the NFL, what a cold world.
4: Yeah.
1: You know, you signed a big contract and you think, okay, I'm going to be rolling in it. But fear of getting hurt and it all being over, I imagine is, well, stressful.
4: Stressful?
1: But I think that's too mild of a word, right?
4: Well,
1: you know,
4: it sucks as we talk about, you know, being all in and all focused, right? And so it's a huge mind game, because it's just like, I shouldn't be focused on injuries, right? Because, you know, football players, I think, are very superstitious. I mean, I am. So there's that. If I put my mind so much on not being injured, I end up being injured, right? Instead of putting all my mind into plan A, I'm not going to be injured. I'm going to make 100 tackles. I'm going to do this. I'm going to score touchdowns. I'm going to do this. Instead of doing that, I'm just like, I can't go all out on this play, because if I'm coming across the middle and Brian Dawson comes to take my head off, I could potentially, you know, be out, and I'm only 3 games in on the year, so they could still cut my salary in half.
1: Mm.
4: I've only played 3 games, because, like, you have to pass a 5 or 6 game threshold to make sure your whole year is guaranteed.
3: Mm-hmm.
4: If you don't get to that 5 or 6 game threshold, the rest of that year, they could cut your salary in half. And NFL is looking for every single opportunity to cut your salary in half. So, yeah, it's a very different world between the NHL, NBA, and the NFL with all of this stuff.
1: I can't imagine. And I'm sure the relief for Keontae today, being like, okay,
4: it's great. And
1: you know,
4: just understanding the way that Austin was describing that, and he was kind of articulating a little bit of Keontae's feeling in that they were on the same page. And that's huge. And that's why the deal got done so early.
3: Yeah, I think you're right.
4: Right? We were talking about that. Why the deal got done really early. Mm-hmm. Right? And it just seems like a great marriage that's happening between Keontae and this organization.
1: Yeah, I agree with that.
3: And nice for everyone to just truly have it behind him. Yes. I mean, again, the world is in front of Keontae now, right, and the Jazz are hoping to have him here for 5 years. But yeah, just play basketball now. Yeah. I honestly think the Walker stuff, I know Austin said they existed independently of one another, and in a sense they do. Every contract does. Everyone's an independent contractor. But like, it was such a focus for Walker. He was so mad about it last year. You know, as soon as he didn't get the deal done,
4: dude,
3: he said he was frustrated. He plays five games. He gets the shoulder surgery. He didn't want to talk after that. He didn't talk at locker room clean out. Like, you could just tell it bugged him. It just really bothered him. And again, he got $32 million from the Lakers. I bet you the Jazz would have easily given him 30. You know, an extra million, whatever it is. Because
4: his offer was $31 million a year, right? It was like three or four years.
3: I think the Jazz were up around 28. I bet if he played ball, they would have gotten somewhere similar to a number.
4: But that's what I say when it
3: happened.
4: And
3: maybe he just wanted to leave Utah.
4: You didn't want to be in Utah.
3: Correct.
4: As much as you're saying, like, I love Utah, and he's in that, like, shut up. Like, you didn't want to be here, and it was clear.
3: I think that's a big part of it.
4: Right.
3: And, man, now Walker, and you hope Walker gets everything he wants and is happy in LA's where he's supposed to be. And yeah, you don't have to.
4: I mean, I'm a Lakers guy, sure. You know, it's whatever.
3: So if that works out for him, great. But man, he caused himself a lot of heartache.
4: I'm not a Jazz guy, I'm a sports guy, but I'm telling you, Utah is where you want to be in these next few years. The things that Ryan Smith, this organization, the Angels are doing are great. It is what winning teams do, and we've seen Ainge has a track record of doing great things and putting Utah back on the map. In the next 3 years, Utah should be back on top of the Western Conference.
3: I also think with Darren Peterson coming in, you don't want Keontae looking over his shoulder.
4: No.
3: Because it is. It's going to be. Darren should be a better player than Keontae George.
4: I wanted to see what his impression was for Ace.
3: Yeah, for sure.
4: You know, in that. And so hopefully Ace can bring it around. But hopefully the mindset that Darren is coming in with inspires Ace.
3: Yeah.
4: And then Ace, honestly, I don't know why people like Jordan Clarkson did it. Be the sixth man of the year.
3: Yeah.
4: Sixth man of the year is a great title. You're not really missing. Just because you're not starting the tip off, you're not getting that much less minutes if you're the sixth man. Jamal Crawford.
3: Yeah.
4: Amazing sixth man, right?
3: Mm-hmm.
4: Lots of awards, a gaggle of points, right? What is it for you? Do you want to be around winning organizations like this? And I think that Darren Peterson's going to come in and establish a new culture of the new standard here at Utah. It's going to be great.
1: All right, Sly is with us. We're going to get back to football coming up next. 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

0: It's your Cougs at 30 update here on Jake and Ben. Here is Kalani Sitake talking about having a lot of respect for Rams head coach Jim Mora.
1: Watch the film on Colorado State, and they're a dangerous team. Have a lot of respect for Coach Mora, and been around him a lot. They're always going to be tough, and there's a reason why they're having success right now. And so you put that together with the staff that he's put in and the players that he's been able to develop and bring in. They're finding some success, and they're generating a lot of momentum and a lot of positivity going around the program. So not going to be easy, but we're looking forward to the challenge of being on the road.
0: This update is brought to you by Kenny J's. Come visit Kenny J's Barbecue at the District in South Jordan. Mouthwatering ribs, savory brisket, and all your barbecue favorites. It's Kenny J's.

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0: The Utes resume a long-standing rivalry with the Aggies as they welcome Utah State back to Rice-Eccles. 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

0: Chicken Band 97.5, the KSL Sports Zone. It's a football Friday. That means Sly Sylvester is in studio. Former NFL player. Former Ute. Oh, well, always a Ute, right? Sly, isn't that how you guys go?
1: Hey, man. Once a Ute, always a Ute.
0: How did you... So, back when you played, you guys actually would play Utah State every year. How do you feel... How did you feel about Utah State? How did you feel about that game?
1: I mean, I loved it because my cousin, who's 12 days older than me, we did everything together, went to Utah State.
0: Oh, really?
1: Yeah. So, like, my freshman year when I got that pick six, my whole family was at that game. They drove up to Logan and did that. And so, of course, me late coming out of the locker room, as always, we had a huge family deal after the game. So, I love playing Utah State because my cousin played for the team. And he still lives in Logan. I'm just like, you know, you can move from there. But no, he loves he it up it. There. He owns a barbershop up there. And he was with the administration after school because he's one of those Bernie-X. And so he...
2: Does he know name?
1: Gino. Okay. Gino Odong. He owns Boneyard Barbershop up there in Logan.
0: That's so good. Logan is sneaky cool. Like, downtown Logan is sneaky cool.
1: I like the development that they had. Yeah. Back in 06, there wasn't much. But they've done a lot of things ever since then to make that place, you know, good to live. And, you know, my cousin, he likes to be off the reservation. He doesn't like city life. He doesn't like a lot of stuff. So,
0: he likes
1: you
0: want to
1: be low-key, you're going to stay in Logan, man. But, yeah, I like playing Utah State because of that. And then, of course, my senior year, Coach Anderson, who I was extremely close with, goes up there and coaches. And so always had to have some get back because of that. And seeing him on the sidelines in a different color was kind of weird my senior year. But, yeah, that's why I like the Utah State games. My cousin played for them.
2: What have you seen from the Aggies?
1: They're mostly their defense. Right, their defense is very aggressive. They're playing extremely well, and it just brings back so many memories to watching Bronco Mendenhall teams. Is watching their defense, they especially putting on the Washington game. They are fast. They are physical. They got around. Is it Dimond? I keep messing up his name. Redmond Dimond or whatever. The quarterback for Washington. They kept getting around him and making him very uncomfortable. And as a defense, that's what you want to do. And so they played very inspired, especially coming from the week before, right? And, you know, the week before it was more put on how bad their offense was against Idaho State. So it wasn't really their defense that was the issue. Their offense threw 3-4 interceptions. They had 7 interceptions in the first couple weeks, which is just asinine. But, you know, their defense was put in very bad situations against Idaho State. And so when their offense plays just a little bit better, right, you can see what they did against Washington. And so they're getting better week to week. So that's the biggest thing that I see from Utah State is they're getting better under Bronco Mendenhall week to week. Offensively, Brosterhouse or McKay Hillstead, whoever's at the quarterback position, they're going to throw you the football. So can Utah capitalize on opportunities and get some interceptions and hopefully keep our pick six streak alive? That's my bet for this week, is Utah's defense gets their pick six this week. But they're going to throw you the football. They're going to fumble the football. They're going to give you opportunities as a defense. Can you capitalize on them? But yes, Utah State is getting better week to week.
0: What did you think of Bronco Mendenhall when you were a player and he was at BYU?
1: When I was a player?
0: He wasn't. You didn't have an opinion as the head coach of the rival team.
1: I hated the players. Bronco Mendenhall is so like soft spoken in the media, and all of this. Like, he wasn't like a rah rah guy or something like that. Where in the media, where he's going to talk smack, he barely said anything.
3: So like that.
1: I didn't have any opinions of Bronco when I was a player.
0: Yeah.
1: You know, there was tough matchups. I'm still to this day more intrigued on, like, how do you get your guys going and you're so soft-spoken like that? Like, what do you say to your guys? Because everywhere he's gone, from Virginia to New Mexico to Utah State now, I'm just like, you know how to get guys going.
2: New Mexico, they won. Yeah, he's good.
1: And so I'm just like, I'm more impressed with your ability to do that, because I was just like, I don't see that from afar. You know, from the coaches that I've been around, the personalities from Coach Witt, my high school coaches, Coach Witt to Mike Tomlin, the coaches that I've been around, like you can see their personalities come out and how they, you can see how they inspire their guys. I can't see that. And so I'm always intrigued by that, but he's always had a tough football team and those guys know how to get up for games, man. And I think it's because he practices maturity. You know, his culture is maturity. You guys are going to act like grown men and be taken that way. And so that's how he runs his program. So you guys take responsibility, which is awesome. That's how you get player-led football teams and guys who care. And so I'm more impressed by that. But, yeah, I didn't get to talk to any Bronco like that. But he did come to a practice up at Pittsburgh when I was in Pittsburgh. And we actually talked for a minute, man. And it was crazy because I never got to, like, sit down and talk to Bronco, of course, in, you know, battles. That just never happens. But as a player, it's just, yeah.
2: What, did they hold Washington to 17 points last week?
1: 16-14?
3: Uh-huh. Yep.
2: Do you think Utah's going to be able to continue to move the ball against Utah State? Is anyone going to be able to slow down Utah's offense, do you think?
1: I mean, I'm not going to say nobody, but it's going to be hard because Utah can do it in so many different ways. You know, you want to shut down the run? All right, we'll pass. You want to shut down the pass? Okay, we'll run. Right? And you want to shut down the run and the pass? We'll run with our quarterback. Get out of the pocket. We'll make unconventional plays. Like, it's going to be extremely difficult. And then if they play complementary football where the defense is giving you a short field, it's even worse. Right? And their defense is doing good. It forces a three and out, and now they punt the ball, and you only have 50 yards to go. That's going to make things difficult for anybody to slow down. You're going to slow down this high-powered offense, and they only have 50 or less yards to go. That's difficult. Right? And so I don't believe so. I think that we got a lot more firepower and not as much distractions as Washington's offense had with their quarterback leaving and coming back this year. As a team, I would say, get this guy out of here. But that's me. But, you know, this is a new age of college football, so they may be accepting of that. But I don't think Washington's as good as they said. So that's something you have to also, you know, put into consideration when you're watching the tape.
0: BYU goes to Colorado State. I have no idea why they would schedule a home-and-home at Colorado State, but here we are. They're going to Fort Collins. Is there anything special about that environment? I always thought Colorado State should be better based on how good they were in the 90s, but any juice to go into Fort Collins?
1: No.
0: Nothing?
1: No. Well, we played there. The stadiums were empty.
0: Yeah.
1: But I think they got a new stadium this year, right?
0: They do, and it's on campus. They've been around for a couple of years now. But yeah.
1: Mm-hmm. But when I was there, it was the worst locker rooms. Absolute trash. It was like the old Buffalo Bills locker room. When we went and played there when I was with the Steelers, the Buffalo Bills locker room was straight crap. And we all had the same tunnel. So it was just that. But it's terrible. I was like, this reminds me of Colorado State. Colorado State locker rooms were so bad. I mean, like, there's no rooms. We all shared lockers in their visitors' locker rooms. It was how bad. So I just remember there wasn't anybody there. And then when we played there, you know, my sophomore and senior season, it was cold.
0: Yeah.
1: Cold. Snow on the ground. You needed tractors to come get snow off of the field type of cold. Yeah, and so it sucks. So I never got to play Colorado State in Colorado State this early in the season.
0: That would have been better.
1: It would have been better. It would have been better. But, yeah, there's nothing much going on there that I got to say about Fort Collins.
2: Looking at the non-conference schedule now wrapping up for Utah after they play Utah State. Successful so far? I mean, you've got to imagine Morgan Scalley feels like he saw everything he wanted to see. I know, again, we got to see what happens tomorrow. But I've got to imagine this is as good as could have been expected.
1: I actually asked this question to Morgan, and guess what Morgan said? No.
2: Always room for improvement.
1: There's always... Exactly. You can imagine he said that. No, I think that this is going better than expected, right? Because you want to win. Of course, it's Idaho and Arkansas. You pull out wins like that, but the way that they've done it, right? From the narratives in the offseason of the negative narratives, you're denouncing the negative narratives with your play. You know, from the questions on the offensive line, the question of the defense and defensive line, the questions of your DBs being able to keep up with SEC and this and that. And you were able to do those things. I think is going better than expected. The potency of this offense. You know, we always talked about the creativity, but seeing it in action is better than expected, man. So I think it's going great. Of course, as you said, you know, there's more to go. You know, there's Utah State teams, and this is understanding. And the biggest thing that you want to know is, how does your team handle situational football? How does your team handle, you know, throwing an interception? How does your team handle being down double digits or multiple scores in a game? How does your team handle coming back in football games the way BYU had to come back against Arizona, right? How does your team handle adverse situations? And that's how you know what type of team that you have. And so, you know, Utah just hasn't had those tests yet. But honestly, if you go about it, don't, and this is the Morgan Scott, the difference between Morgan Scott and Coach Wade, I don't even want to get to those situations. I don't want to see how my team, you know, operates. If I can blow teams out, I don't care. I don't care about seeing what they're like in the toughness, and that's the difference. Coach Witt wants to know who guys he can count on when things get tough, right? And that was a part of his training camp. That was a part of his culture aspect. Morgan Scalley's like, look, you guys are the best athletes on the football field. You go out there and show it each and every play, each and every opportunity, and go blow everybody out. I don't want to see how great you are when you're hitting adversity. I want you to blow everybody out. That's a different mentality, right? And so, of course, you haven't seen the toughness of the schedule just yet, and so that's yet to be seen, but I think this is going better than expected.
0: Witt and Michigan have UTEP this week at the Big House.
2: Well, probably a tough one. Because they've been good against the SEC.
1: I think they blow them
2: but
1: out.
2: But struggled against the smaller teams.
0: Struggled a little and needed an extra second. You think they blow them out? Witt doesn't blow anybody out.
1: I think they blow them out this week.
0: Okay.
1: Yeah, Jason Beck is your offensive coordinator. I think they're going to blow them out this week. They've gained a lot of confidence in the first 2 weeks.
2: He's feeling some pressure.
1: One, for the extra second they had in the first week of the season. And then two, how they handled Oklahoma was great, because they didn't play great offensively. Their first drive was good, but you still got shut down at the goal line, and you needed fourth down to convert that first touchdown. But the way your defense played the entire game, awesome. Stellar. And that's a lot of things to build off of. So now the offensive mentality and what Coach Witt will instill is just like, you get a little bit more on offense, we're a darn good football team. We're back in the top 25. We're a darn good football team. If you guys put it all together, this is a week to do that. This is a week to practice how great you can be. Get into the end zone. Again, I'm a big proponent of act like you've been there before. Let's get into the end zone more than one touchdown a game, right? And not a last second touchdown, and see how that feeling of comfortability is throughout a game. Let's see what it's like getting up 14-0, 21-0 to start a game. And then we know exactly, okay, that's the feeling that we like. So we're now going into Big Ten play. We know the feeling that we like. Because, again, there's not much parity in the Big Ten. They got four or five teams. And now we know Oregon's trash. Washington's trash. SC's a contender, possibly. They haven't played anybody yet. They'll play somebody this weekend, right?
0: Yeah, give me a second.
1: Yeah, SC. You got Ohio State. You got Penn State, you got Indiana. That's four teams. And then Michigan. Yep. That's five teams. Like, and so you could compete in there. And this year, he's already played one of his hardest games. They got seven or eight home. They only got four away games.
2: Yeah.
1: Michigan only has like four or five away games. They got eight home games. You know how big of an advantage that is with 110,000 people at your back? They can be a pretty good team. And so it's week to week. So for me, I think they blow them out this week.
0: Rutgers is who USC
2: has. So no, they don't play anybody.
0: So yeah, they don't play anybody good.
1: No.
2: Not trying to rub salt in anyone's wounds, but man, if Utah still had John Henry Daly and J.J. Buchanan, Utah would win the Big 12 this year. Those guys have been the best players on Michigan this season by a lot.
1: Yeah, I don't like dwelling past.
2: they have been the best players on Michigan this season. You watch them
1: again. Yeah, but who are the guys that we wouldn't be able to see? Sure. Right? Would we have gotten Brandon Pagan if JJ's not there? Brandon Pagan's great, and we have yet to see his greatness. I'm out watching practice. I'm just like, get that guy.
2: Well, you don't have Kevin McGivin. It's the truth. If Witt doesn't leave, you don't have Kevin McGivin. You don't have Kevin McGivin. You don't have this offense.
1: Right, but we still got Jason Beck's offense. They were still putting up 42, 45 points, right? It's a very similar offense, right? And we were just getting into the groove of understanding two quarterback system last year. So imagine a whole offseason knowing that you got two guys like Kevin McGivin has had, right? So that's just great, and that's just stuff that we just don't know. J.J. McCown is outstanding. We know that. Yeah. He's a top-tier player. Again, are we going to be able to throw him the ball? J.J. Buchanan's going there. Is Underwood capable of throwing them the ball enough? Imagine if J.J. Buchanan was with a quarterback like Sam Levitt or Josh Hoover at Indiana or even Trinidad Chambliss,
2: yeah,
1: you know, at Ole Miss. What if J.J. Buchanan had that type of quarterback, you know, throwing the ball every single play, right? So, again, don't want to dwell on past. John Hinton Daly was great. He was coming into his own. That defensive scheme is just terrific. I think John Henry Day is going to have a tremendous year. He stays healthy, barring his health.
2: Yeah.
1: He's gonna have a tremendous year. He might have another two sack game this weekend against UTEP. But yeah, I mean, that's what I loved about Morgan's offseason moves was you want to go. I only want guys that want to be here. If you can see where this is going because of you're here, that's who I want here. If you don't see that here, then cool. Deuces. I'm not going to sit here and sulk. Morgan didn't. He made the moves. He made them quick, and he made great moves. Players and coaches absolutely love where we're at as Utah.
2: Do you think Morgan Scully said deuces?
1: I don't know, man. He said something the other day. I'm just like, where you learn that at? He said, what did he say? We was at the coach's show. He was like, somebody's tripping or something like that. So I'm like, he could say deuces. He could have said deuces.
3: He could pull it off.
1: It's possible.
0: All right. We'll get more. There are other big games around the country, including a big one tonight in the Big 12. We'll get Sly's thoughts on that. Coming up next. 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
4: And now, a look at traffic from the KSL Traffic Center.
5: Thanks to the weather, we got big slowdowns in Davis County heading north on I-15 from Layton Parkway into Clearfield and on US 89 from Antelope Drive up to I-84. You also have big southbound delays on I-15 in Salt Lake County too, between the 106th and 123rd south exits in Sandy and Draper. 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
0: Hey everyone, Jake here from my friends at Trajan Wealth. 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

0: It's your Utes at 50 update here on Jake and Ben. Here is Morgan Scalley talking about how hard it is for opposing teams to prepare for the Utah offense.
1: What you try and do each snap is know what offensive personnel is coming out on the football field, particularly if you're a man coverage team and you're trying to match good on good. And when you have athletes that can play multiple positions, right? Daniel Bray could line up as a wide receiver, he could line up as a running back. Bird, you see lining up as a wide receiver, he can also be a quarterback. And when it's a quarterback that can also throw the ball after a handoff or after a backwards pass, these are the issues that you face every single snap.
0: This update is brought to you by Kenny J's Barbecue. 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

0: They've played top teams in the country, man. They played Bishop Gorman, who was number one. IMG Academy's the A team that came in here, and they put a whooping on Lone Peak. And so, you know, we go and we talk to Coach Brock Benson, and we're just like, man, what is all this? And he's like, we learned so much. And that's kind of Lone Peak's strategy, right? They have a rough first part of the year, and then they just pull it together right as region play starts and in playoffs, and they're always in the state finals.
1: So let me get this straight. Lone Peak start of the season is Bishop Gorman, IMG,
0: yeah,
1: and Corner Canyon.
0: Yeah.
1: That's brutal.
0: Top 10 teams in the country. Three top 10 teams in the country.
1: Wow.
0: And that's what they did, man. And so they started really rough, but they are coming together. Because that Bishop Gorman game, you know, we called that game as well.
1: Yeah.
0: And they played not terrible. They, of course, made a couple mistakes that put them behind. And when you're playing good teams, you can't make those mistakes. But they shut Bishop Gorman down to where Bishop Gorman had to run the ball. They couldn't throw the ball. So they had to run the ball like 40, 50 times and waste the time so that Lone Peak's offense couldn't do anything. But that was actually a really good game. So they've, aside from that IMG game, they have literally made strides each and every week. Last week they blew out Tempview. And you know, Tempview's a really good team. And, they blanked Tempview last week. And so they're striding. They're doing better. So they're getting better every week. And so this is going to be a very interesting matchup tonight at Corner Canyon.
1: Speaking of interesting matchups tonight, one of the more interesting matchups all season in the Big 12 with Texas Tech and Houston, and that's going down in Lubbock. Both teams, interestingly enough, Sly, have struggled with Oregon State in different weeks to start the season off. Texas Tech does not look like the dominant team that they were last season, and Houston's been on the come for a couple of years. So
0: is that the thing? Is Oregon State not that bad?
2: I think that's part of it.
1: Are the Beavs good? Right.
2: I think Texas Tech was betting a lot on Sorsby being there and being a savior. And then he doesn't show up, and they get this letdown. That's my theory, is there was a collective letdown that they thought they were going to have a dude, and they don't, and it brought everyone down.
0: Well, yeah, I mean, so they picked up Castellanos as well, but he was a late addition, so there's not much that he knows about the offense. And they're probably thinking that he was going to get a lot of experience here at the beginning of the season. And Will Hammond's coming back from a serious injury, and so, like, there was a lot of unknowns, and everybody knows, i.e. like Utah, right? A couple of years ago when we went 5-7, we were supposed to have a like really good year, and we don't have a quarterback, and we have a really bad year, right? So quarterback position is very important. Even if your defense is good, the quarterback position is very, very valuable, very, very important. It's not like the 2000s Ravens where you can have Tony Banks and Trent Dilfer, and you're just...
1: Knocking people out.
0: I just watched Bullies of Baltimore the other night. That's why.
1: Okay.
0: So Texas Tech is kind of betting on that. Will Hammond's not playing as great as he was before his injury, and so yeah, they're biting themselves, and that's why this matchup tonight is going to be crazy. And you know, Houston being a Texas owned brand, it's going to be. I think there's going to be a lot of Houston people that want to go to this game in Texas Tech and down in Lubbock. So you're not going to get an opponent that's flying in from very, very far. You're getting somebody who knows you, is getting close, and wants to win very badly. So this is going to be a very, very good game. We're going to be calling this Lone Peak Corner Canyon game, and I'm going to be, you know, peeping in on my phone, checking this game out. It's going to be very... I got Texas Tech winning in this one, but by a very small margin, which, again, I had Arizona winning last week against BYU, and BYU won. So it might happen, but I think Texas Tech could pull this out by the hairs on their chinny-chin-chin.
1: And then there's one other league.
2: This is their last hard game of the year. They win this game, and it's easy street.
0: Well, they have Arizona at home.
2: They do. Yeah. They've got to play Arizona. And there's some teams in the Big 12 that might be better than we thought.
1: The only other league game this week is Arizona State and Kansas. And we know Ben is hard on Kansas. But I didn't think Arizona State looked as bad against Texas A&M as the scoreboard showed. So maybe this is an interesting game. Not to Sly.
0: No. Somebody's going to have to show a lot more for me to be like, oh, wow, they're good. Yeah, no. Even Colorado right now, yeah. And they beat Georgia Tech and then beat Weber State and, you know, they're trending right now, and Deion's saying some great things for the media, some good videos for highlights. It was just like when they first started and they were 3-0, right? And then they lost a 28-point lead to Stanford and lost.

0: that game. Like, yeah, still got to wait for a lot of these teams to show fit, even for the outsider's perspective in Utah, right? Utah's beat a terrible Arkansas team in Idaho. Okay. And, right, at least BYU's beat a good Arizona team. And so, like, yeah, it's very difficult to judge teams this early.
1: I'm keeping an eye on Kansas State. I think Kansas State might Oklahoma have the State's year been... that they were expecting to have last year and couldn't put it together. The way Utah 2 years ago was not good and bounced back was very good last season.
0: Yeah, I mean, hey, you can figure it out. Avery Johnson, you know, is getting more and more experience. So, you know, if he can put it together, they could be good, right? Even if they're one-dimensional where they can't really throw, but they have a really good running game, QB run game, running back run game, they can do that well. They can win games.
1: Their defense is legit.
0: Right. And so there's ways to do it. But again, this is just too early for all of these teams, especially when you get into the thick of the season and injuries come to play. The monotonous of the season comes into play where it's just like another week. Like you got to battle all of those things. You got to fight the excitement to keep things going every single week and create new narratives to keep that focus and energy. There are going to be a few good Big 12 teams, but nobody that I'm really like, yeah.
2: Sly's going to be on the call tonight for Lone Peak in Corner Canyon. You can catch him every Friday right here as part of Football Friday. Sly, we love you. Thank you for coming in. You're
0: appreciate
2: the best.
0: Appreciate y'all, man.
2: Have a great call tonight.
0: You got it.
2: And tomorrow, for that matter. Sly Sylvester, we'll have more for you coming up next. 97.5 VKSL Sports Zone.
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0: Jacob in 97.5 EKSL Sports Zone. Thanks to Sly Sylvester for hanging out with us for the first couple hours of the show on a football Friday. Always look forward to hanging out with Sly, but that also means that we move around top three stories a little bit. So let's get right to it. 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
1: Number one, the big news of the day, the Utah Jazz extend Keyonte George 5 years, $157.5
2: million. $31.5
1: million
2: a year. It's a number that seems astronomical, how quickly the NBA salary cap has risen over the last few years. But truthfully, that's what good starters make. That's a good starting number. Or a good player for a starter in the NBA. That's just about what everybody gets. Certainly not what all-stars make. And look, there have been two other, maybe there's three now, but because Pelle Larsen signed today, the former Ute. But two other guys had signed their rookie extensions a year early from Keyonte's draft class. And, of course, it was Victor Wembanyama. Now, because of his accolades, he signed for $250 million. He can get the Supermax. And Amen Thompson, who signed for, I think, $208 million. So the Jazz get Keyonte for about $50 million, $40 million less than even Amen Thompson signed for.
0: I think 31 is a decent number for Keyonte. By the time this is over, that's going to be a great number for him. And right. He doesn't really even have to get that much better for that to be the case. I think he was somebody that valued, not stability, but
2: security.
0: Thank you. You look at how NBA players, you know, handle their career, and it becomes obvious to ones that want to, you know, max out every single penny, as opposed to the ones who value flexibility on where they're playing, as opposed to players that want to be secure in their financial well-being forever. And it would appear Keyonte kind of falls in that camp. You can think like Bradley Beal. That dude valued every penny
2: more than
0: winning, more than where he was, more than his team. He wanted to make every single penny he could possibly make from the team he played for. LeBron James, he valued flexibility. Mm-hmm. LeBron James has left money on the table multiple times, taking shorter deals to ensure that either one, he can leverage his presence to get the franchise to do what he wants, or he can go somewhere else and play depending on what he wants to do. LeBron was really the first one that was a max rookie extension that did not take the full 4 years with a fifth option. He took the 4 year or 3 years with a fourth option, the short version, so he could hit free agency. He was the first quote unquote max player to do that. I think this is really good for the Utah Jazz from this sense, is that if you look at the amount of relationships between team and player that have been ruined based on this negotiation, whether or not to sign the extension before you go into the year or to become a restricted free agent, you see where the relationship between the Jazz and Gordon Hayward went south. Mm-hmm. It was during this period. If you want to see the period where the relationship between Kawhi and the Spurs went south, it was because they didn't negotiate this extension. You want to throw Walker Kessler in there? That's an example, too. Where did things, the relationship go south, was not getting to this agreement that the Jazz and Keyonte got to today. So I think this is good for the player. I think it's also good for the team. And it's extremely tricky when a player is a really good player negotiating their rookie extension, but not quite a no-brainer max guy. Things get really ticklish because players think that they're max players. Teams can't make bad decisions, even on rookie extensions, and it can get really hairy. And so this is a good thing for both sides. It's a good thing.
2: One of the big conversations recently in the NBA, especially from the media perspective, and you've seen teams follow it. I think the Jazz did with Walker Kessler a little bit, was why are teams not utilizing restricted free agency more to their benefit? Restricted free agency really, really generally strongly lends itself to the value of the team.
0: Uh-huh.
2: Because they can match any contract. And you can end up in situations like what's happening in Detroit right now, where Jalen Duren can't get another contract offer from anybody else because if it's too low, Detroit will match it. He doesn't want to sign too low of a deal because he's worth more than that. But that relationship's gotten super ugly. He's the second best player on a team that finished with the best record in the East. And it's basically spoiled the relationship mm-hmm. there to the point where they're going to have to move him at some point. Like, it's gotten that bad. So while it's easy to say, well, use restricted free agency, it's really valuable for you, there is the human aspect of it. If you annoy the guy, you anger your best player who feels like this was supposed to be my payday, you can lose them. And I think the Jazz may have, I mean, they definitely lost Gordon Hayward as a result, as you mentioned. They certainly hurt Walker Kessler's relationship with the organization by not figuring out whatever number it was last year. And maybe they are right in saying you're not worth that. We will have to see what Walker does. Gordon proved to be a max-worthy player. Made an all-star team, led a team to the playoffs, etc., and the Jazz messed that up. The Jazz did a smart thing by, A, avoiding getting to restricted free agency, but also not doing the thing that teams, I think, do wrong too often, which is, oh, he's a young, good player, just give him the max. Why even negotiate at all? And then credit Keontae, for as Austin Ainge jumped on the show at 3 o'clock and talked about, recognizing that, like, $157 million is so much money.
0: Mm-hmm.
2: You're fine. Now, I get it. Maybe the Players Association wants you to negotiate higher or more because it's good for the rest of the players, and the most money you can get is the best possible thing if you're just looking at each case individually. But my impression here is Keontae said, what's good for me, what's good for my family, and what's good for the organization I play for right now? And the Jazz said, what's good for us, what's good for Keontae, and what's good for his family? And let's find that sweet spot where everybody's happy. And I think that's what they are at right now. I think $31.5 million, Keontae's going to be set forever. Keontae's kids are going to be set forever. His grandkids are going to be set forever. The Jazz have their starting point guard for the next 5 years or whatever role he ends up playing. And everyone's really happy. It's really a negotiation, which I don't think we see good negotiating very often in the NBA anymore. So I think this is a good common ground for both sides and really has a chance to truly be a win-win. Keontae gets a ton of money, ton of security, doesn't have to look over his shoulder this year at Darren Peterson. And by the way, I will tell you, very realistically, and I've not heard this from anybody, but this is the nature of the business, if the Jazz didn't sign Keontae to a contract this summer, he would have looked over his shoulder at Darren Peterson, and the Jazz would have had to start weighing, do we want to give Keontae $35, $37, $38 million next year with Darren Peterson coming up behind him? And that's not good for the Jazz, because Keontae is a good player. Keontae, I think, can help you win. You're better off with Keontae and Darren, and they've set themselves up in a spot to have that for the next 4 or 5 years.
0: Don't tick off the player unless you feel you have to.
2: Unless you have to.
0: Unless you have to.
2: Right.
0: And it seems like they didn't have to. I think it's a big story. If they want to keep Keontae,
2: mm-hmm.
0: if they didn't really prioritize keeping Keontae all that much, then might as well push him to a restricted free agency, because as you so eloquently point out, the only reason not to make the restricted free agency play is to not damage the relationship.
2: Right.
0: Or else you just let everybody go to restricted free agency because it's truly how you're going to get the best deal possible, because right. you test the market right. and then you get a chance to opt in. So I think the Jazz, and Austin Ainge, by the way, was on the show in the 3 o'clock hour. You can get that interview at KSLSports.com. I get the sense that the Jazz really like their relationship with Keontae George.
2: And I think they want to keep him happy.
0: That's what I'm saying.
2: Yeah, I think they want to keep him happy. I think it was good for his mental health last year, and I think he returned that on the court.
0: Next.
1: Number two, we've got some big college football games this weekend. As always, how about Lane Kiffin returning to Ole Miss?
0: The Lane train going back to Ole Miss. He's already playing the injury game with Sam Levitt, right?
2: Yes, he is. Listed as questionable, though everyone says he's playing.
0: I would guess he's playing, no?
2: Yeah.
0: That game, by the way, is an ABC game. That's their primetime game at 5:30 on ABC. Just any other matchups that are really doing it for you this weekend? Ben, we're finally getting a couple of decent matchups. You know, we talked a little bit about Houston, Texas Tech. I don't know, Georgia, Arkansas. I don't think Arkansas is going to do well on that one.
2: No, this is not a great weekend for college football. To be honest with you, it's just not a superb matchup.
0: Louisville SMU.
2: Yeah, that's
0: be good.
2: Probably the best matchup. That's top 25. That quarterback at Louisville is pretty fun. I watched their what is a week zero game it must have been. They're pretty fun. We'll see. SMU is ahead of both BYU and Utah. Definitely ahead of Utah. I guess not quite ahead of BYU in the standings or in the rankings. So a loss there would be certainly beneficial, though you may just see Louisville jump them if they get that victory.
0: You wonder how Utah State makes it onto Big Fox at 1:30 and how BYU Colorado State is on over the air of CBS at 5:30. You're right. There's not a lot of
2: It's a very thin weekend, especially when it comes to top 25 matchups.
0: You are going to watch USC Rutgers from start to finish.
2: Yeah, well, nothing else going on. Houston at Texas Tech is that game, and the Louisville game are the two top games this weekend by far.
0: And then we mentioned the other matchup in league for the Big 12 this week is Arizona State and Kansas. So,
2: and I don't think either of those two are really competing for the conference title.
0: No, I don't either. Although, you know, we keep talking about the middle class of the league that could step up and do some damage.
2: Be a spoiler.
0: I don't think I'd put Kansas in that category, but maybe Arizona State?
2: Certainly.
0: No controversial videos this weekend from Kansas.
2: Nothing we've seen.
0: Okay, good. And that game is in London?
2: The game's in London. Good for everyone. A lot of Kansas fans there. Queen's going to be there.
0: They should just stop.
2: There's no queen, right?
0: There is a queen.
2: There's a queen. Who's the queen now?
0: Camilla.
2: Camilla's the queen. That's right. Okay.
0: And Charlie is the king.
2: Okay. Do they call her the queen? I mean, yeah. They do, but when I say the queen, everyone knows who I'm talking about.
0: Yeah, I think they call her the queen. But Christian?
1: I don't keep up with British royalty.
0: Why not?
1: Couldn't care less. I mean, clearly you guys don't.
2: Have some respect.
0: Yeah, it's queen. Camilla's official title is Queen Camilla, as the wife of King Charles III.
2: You're right.
1: Anybody but she's not the bloodline, so she doesn't matter.
2: Correct. She was crowned in 2023 when the real queen died. Don't let London hear me say that. They'll come after me.
0: Talking about Elizabeth?
2: Yeah.
0: She was queen for a very long time.
2: Yeah, she was. and a part of the bloodline, to Christian's point.
0: What's next?
1: Number 3 days after Utah beat Arkansas, Arkansas's front office, their athletic department, has announced some big changes as far as reviewing financial resources and such.
0: What, are they embarrassed by being last in the SEC?
2: Did you see the coach's comments? I think it was his Monday morning press conference after the loss. He says, I know a lot of people are trying to bury me. I know a lot of people are wondering about my future. It was his second game.
0: Second game ever.
2: I know a lot of people are talking about what my reputation is. That's a really, really tough conversation to have to be having in a media day after your second game or a press conference after your second game.
0: Can I tell you this in just reading through what they're doing? I mean, the Board of Regents passed a resolution, unanimously passed a resolution basically to do a comprehensive review of the athletic department, blah, blah, blah, blah, blah. This is what stupid universities do? To your point, it's the second game of the season? Can you give the guy a break for 10 minutes? Did Utah beat them so badly they have to reassess their entire athletic department? That seems a bit silly.
2: Man, did you not think Utah was going to smoke you? Everyone here knew Utah was going to destroy Arkansas.
0: But the basketball program's fine.
2: Yeah, things are good. This is you're Arkansas. You're doing exactly what Arkansas does.
0: But that strikes me as, I mean, if I'm the coach, I'm bent out of shape that I'm answering those questions right like that. Right?
2: Mm-hmm.
0: You've heard out there companies that react, like total shift in policy of companies based on one or two negative tweets or a social media feedback. You get one wing nut that says, oh, I hate your product. And then they change everything.
2: Yeah.
0: It's like you're in a rebuilding project in an SEC school. You just hired a coach you think has some potential. He loses in his second game to another P4 school that's a top 25 team, and you reassess your entire athletic department?
2: No, it's a disaster. It's such a weird reaction. It's so fickle. It's so just blowing in the wind that may not be okay.
0: If I were that coach, I'd leave. Be like, you know what? I'm going to go find something else. Memphis was better than this.
2: But he seems defensive about it all. Now, maybe he's only defensive because it feels like there was pressure on him.
0: No, they're calling him out because he didn't get angry enough on the sidelines. Yeah. And he has to now feel like he has to prove that he cares.
2: Yeah.
0: even though who cares how your coach reacts on the sidelines? It doesn't matter. But he's getting a bunch of heat. Well, who was our caller from Arkansas Radio? Who,
2: yeah.
0: Miss Lisa was yelling at him because he was looking like he was watching a movie.
2: Mm-hmm.
0: So I think he feels defensive because it's his second game and the enemy's already at the gate.
2: Relax. Everybody relax just a little bit. You lost to a really good Utah team. This is going to be a really good Utah team. I think this team's going to have a very good record. Again, it's two games. They've scored a lot of points against teams that are not equipped to stop you from scoring. And yes, that is Arkansas's fault, but you need to give him a little bit of space. Turn this thing around.
0: Do him a favor and just fire him. You'd be doing him a favor. Fire him without cause. Cut him a check.
2: Before his reputation does get ruined.
0: Let him go take another job.
2: By fans there.
0: Yeah, exactly. All right, we'll have more coming up next on a Football Friday. We'll also continue to talk about the big story of the day with Keyonte George and his contract extension with the Utah Jazz. It is the Jake and Ben Show, 97.5 the KSL Sports Zone.
3: And now, a look at traffic from the KSL Traffic Center.
1: You have standing water on northbound I-15 really starting to slow down the flow in Davis County from just north of 650 North in Clearfield all the way back to Hillfield Road in Layton. Also, stay away from the right side of the road northbound going from Clearfield into Sunset. You also have heavy delays northbound on I-15 in Orem, as well as a crash at 800 North that's backing the flow to University Parkway. Hey, free fall inspections from GoPave Utah. We'll walk your parking lot, assess what it needs, and give you a budget for 2027. 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With your KSL traffic update, I'm Christian Esparza here on 97.5, the KSL Sports Zone.
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2: It's your Cougars at 30 update. Here's Kalani Sitake on what he expects this weekend at Colorado State.
21: Well, I'm anticipating them bringing their best because I know what their coaching staff and what those players are capable of doing, and we see it on film. So we've got to bring ours too, and it's going to be a lot of fun. That's what college football is all about. So the environment, I'm looking forward to the stadium. I think from what I see, it's on campus, and it's going to be packed house. It's going to be a lot of fun.
2: Come visit Kenny J's Barbecue at the District in South Jordan. Mouthwatering ribs, savory brisket, and all your barbecue favorites. 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
1: Yes, sir!
0: After a battle against Arizona, the Cougars hit the road to square off against Colorado State. 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

0: As time ticks by, still I try. 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
1: Jacob Ben, 97.5 DKSL Sports Zone. Jake Scott, Ben Anderson. Thank you for making us a part of your day. We had Austin Ainge on the show with us in the 3 o'clock hour to talk about the Keontae George extension. We're gonna replay that interview coming up in our Live at 5 segment at the top of the 5 o'clock hour. So,
2: you okay with that, Christian?
3: I think I can make it work.
2: Okay.
1: We will be live introducing the interview.
2: And it was only 10 minutes.
1: And then we'll play the interview. Before and after. And then we'll talk afterward.
3: Half live.
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1: No, but pretty cool that Austin was on the station on our show today to talk about that. That is a big deal today in Jazz land to lock up Keontae George for the next 5 years. And I agree with you, Ben, at what I think is a pretty reasonable number. Going forward, I said this earlier, 31 and change right now is a decent number by the end of this contract. That's going to be a great number.
2: Yes. The nice thing is, regardless of what happens, whether he's in Utah or not, if he's playing well or not, $31 million 5 years from now is not going to be that crazy. I don't know the exact structure of the deal, and we are seeing some come down today. Asar Thompson just re-upped with the Detroit Pistons for five years, $155 million, so about $2 million less. But again, Jake Fisher reported that about $2.5 million of Keontae's deal throughout his contract is in bonuses. We'll see if he gets there. But, you know, this is a good bet for the Jazz. You had to come out of the last 4 years with something concrete, not just draft picks. You know, in all honesty, I think this team, Lowry and Jaren, and then Darren Peterson and Ace, like, there's some interesting pieces there, but I really was thinking there's a chance the Jazz start a rebuild over. In all honesty, and I know that sounds crazy, but there is a world where it's so obvious that Darren and Ace are going to be the best players on this team and need 2 or 3 years before they get there, the Jazz just simply say, it doesn't make sense to have two $50 million guys on the roster when we could turn them into assets that will better benefit Ace Bailey and Darren Peterson when they arrive. I think signing Keontae, who's 22, remember Jaren is 26, they actually just turned 27, I think, 3 days ago, and Darren Peterson's on the young end of this at 19 and Ace Bailey's 20. You've kind of got all your little boxes checked. You've kind of got your 3 and 4 year runs checked with players backfilled that are going to be ready to step up and perform. So this kind of keeps that group all together, ready to compete this season and going forward.
1: I don't know. I'm trying to crunch through your, would they have gone through another rebuild? Because they did keep Lowry when everybody was saying that he was going to be moved.
2: They did.
1: And that could have been a market thing. I mean, there's all sorts of reasons that could be. But they didn't know they had Darren Peterson when they made the Jaren Jackson move.
2: No, they did not.
1: So, I don't know. I mean, it doesn't matter now.
2: Yeah, sure,
1: right?
2: Of course. Yeah,
1: I mean,
2: this is what the team is now.
1: It doesn't make any sort of difference. But I don't know if they would have considered doing that. I kind of don't think so because I don't, as patient as this fan base is, I think that patience is over.
2: Certainly running out. It was running very, very thin.
1: Because I'll tell you who was scared of Jazz fans' patience, and maybe you shouldn't have been, but Larry Miller.
2: Mm-hmm.
1: Because Larry buys the team, they put the John and Carl together, and before you know it, they make the playoffs for 20 consecutive years, 20 whatever consecutive years. And then John and Carl move on, and Larry almost panics. I mean, if you remember that offseason, they were going to refit on the fly. It wasn't going to be rebuild years. They tried to sign Corey Maggette. They tried to sign Jason Terry. It didn't work out. All of a sudden, they go into the year with basically no hope and salvage the 500 season, right?
2: Yep.
1: So Larry didn't continue in rebuild mode. No, that next offseason, he signed Carlos Boozer and Mehmet Okur.
2: Even with a couple of lottery picks coming in.
1: Even with a couple of lottery picks coming in because Larry didn't want to be bad for
2: long, if at
1: all.
2: A
1: long stretch of time, because frankly, he had never experienced really being bad as an NBA owner.
2: Right.
1: They had been so blessed to make the playoffs for so many years in a row. And, you know, I was here for the rebuild before Quinn Snyder. I was here for the Ty Corbin rebuild. And let me tell you, Ben, patience was wearing super thin.
2: Yeah, of course.
1: And the year before the Gordon Hayward second to last year. So the year before they made the playoffs and they beat the Clippers in the first round with Joe Johnson. The year before was the year that Deron Williams put him out of the playoffs, if you remember that.
2: I do.
1: I will never forget the next day on sports radio because knives were out for the Jazz. I mean, I don't know if I've seen Jazz fans that mad since because they hadn't made the playoffs for several years. That was the playoff push. Everybody was buying into the Do You Believe, and hearts were just ripped out. And people were really, really mad. And this rebuild has been a little bit different, Ben. The building has basically remained 100% full. The last rebuild, I'd say the building pretty much made, 75% full. And the rebuild before that was but anyway, it doesn't matter. Maybe Jazz fans are a little bit more patient now than they used to be. But after 4 years, I don't know how much patience is there. I don't know if they would have had the stomach to do that, to be honest. The Jazz need a good season for their fans.
2: Agreed.
1: I don't know. Man, booting or trading Lowry and Jaren Jackson this offseason would have been...
2: Oh, no. It wouldn't have happened this offseason.
1: Incredibly controversial.
2: It wouldn't have happened this summer, but not every rebuild is planned. You know, sometimes you just end up in the reality of the situation, which the hand you're dealt... is that your younger players are better than your older players, and you've got to find ways to invest in them. And right now, trying to win just enough games. Like, here's the truth the Jazz fans do need to be familiar with this year. Darren Peterson and Ace Bailey are probably still not helping you win games. Rookies never do.
1: Mm-mm.
2: Ever. Doesn't matter if you're Zion Williamson, Wemby might have a little bit, but rookies don't help you win. And I don't think Ace is helping you win a whole lot either. Maybe a little bit. But the likelihood that Ace is going to hurt you more than he helps you in year two is still probably true.
1: Well, I don't think the team is built around either of those
2: players. No, it's not.
1: I don't think their success or failure hinges on either of those two guys at all, actually.
2: So if you decided that that's who you were going to go with because they were so obviously the best players on the team, which I'm not saying they are, but if it became apparent that was going to be the case, you were going to go back into, well, we're going to play these guys more quantity of minutes versus more quality of minutes, and at that point you're just going to lose anyways, so you might as well lean into it. Now, of course, the Jazz don't have their draft pick this year. They traded it to Memphis in the Jaren Jackson Jr. trade, and they have kind of cast their die to get to this point. And now, doubling down on Keontae, even though they lost Walker, doubling down on Keontae and signing to this big deal, I think really does give you a sign that no. The rebuild's over. They're not going to flirt with that. They're not going to get into this idea. Now, look, the Jazz will have to examine at some point whether they're going to trade Jaren or Lowry, but probably not both. But they're going to have to pick one or the other, most likely. I think they do play the same position. I know that's not what people want to believe, but I think those guys are both power forwards. Lowry can play a little bit of three. He's going to be best at the four, in my opinion. Maybe I get proven wrong on that. That's totally fine. But they're going to have to pick at some point, but it doesn't have to be this season anymore. And you can see how good Keontae is going to be, and you can see now another year how good Ace is going to be. You can get a sense of what Darren's trending towards. And then you can continue to rearrange the roster, but it doesn't need to be another teardown. And having Keontae around, I think, helps that.
1: I don't agree with the Lowry-Jaren take, but I don't think that's the meat of what you're talking about necessarily. I don't think they are in a hurry to trade either one of those guys.
2: No, I don't think it feels pressing today.
1: And I definitely do not think that they play the same position. But I want to come back to what you were talking about giving minutes. I think those days are over. I don't think Will Hardy wanted to do that in the first place. Mm-hmm. I don't think Will knew what it would take to actually bottom out. Because if you think about his first couple of years, he wasn't given automatic minutes to any young players.
2: Nope.
1: That was not what he was doing. And then they won too many games. And then traded the team out from under him a couple of years, and he ended up having to maybe do a little bit of that. Year three and four of the rebuild, however, he was absolutely giving out unearned minutes.
2: Go eat, Cody.
1: I think all that's over.
2: Yeah.
1: I don't think, including Deron Peterson. And this comes into something you've talked about. I don't know if it's going to be SVHT starting at the two at the beginning of the year.
2: Sure.
1: But honestly, I wouldn't be surprised. That's not one of your more outlandish takes, in my opinion, because I think that Will would love for Ace and for Deron Peterson, and for whoever else, go beat him out.
2: Yeah.
1: You know, if you're better than SVHT.
2: Right.
1: Go beat him out.
2: Especially game one.
1: Absolutely,
2: yeah.
1: Game one. And so I agree with that take. I don't think that's happening anymore. I don't think that's, you know, if Filipowski is going to be a part of this team, he's going to have to go out and earn it.
2: Mm-hmm.
1: No gift minutes because you're young and you're the only big on the team. He's going to have to go out. We're going to find out more of what his role actually is. You know, if you want to look at other players, not necessarily the marquee guys, dude, it's going to be make or break for Bryce Sensabaugh, and he's going to have to earn every second out on the court. Because he was gifted a lot of minutes, mm-hmm. and you could see it. You could hear it in Will's postgame. You could see it on the side. He hates Bryce's defense so much.
2: Mm-hmm.
1: He hates it so much. He would love to bench that guy multiple times a game mm-hmm. based on his defensive output. Well, he's not going to get those gift minutes anymore.
2: Correct.
1: So if he doesn't play that defense, if he doesn't step his game up, he's not going to play.
2: No.
1: So, and I would guess Coach Hardy is happy to be back in that situation.
2: The Jazz didn't have the ability to win in any meaningful way when this rebuild started. So it didn't really matter if you went out and gave Keontae a bunch of minutes, or after the trade deadline gave Taylor Hendricks or Bryce Sensabaugh a bunch of minutes. Because in all honesty, a better draft pick was more valuable than having Taylor Hendricks on your roster. Mm-hmm. It just was. And that was the same thing for Cody Williams, unfortunately, in back-to-back years. And that's changed a little bit when you get true blue chip players in Ace Bailey and Darren Peterson. You develop them a little bit differently than you do with some of these guys that are just a wish. And sometimes those wishes work out. And that's what Keontae George signing a $157 million contract, I think, represents. He was a, you hit late in the draft, 16, but that's not generally where you get really good players. And they got a pretty good player, I think, in Keontae George. But you could just give Bryce whatever, or Cody whatever, or Taylor or whatever, and if they worked out great, and if they didn't, in all honesty, it's not that big of a loss, because if you get losses from them playing, you get a better draft pick, and maybe you do get an Ace Bailey, and maybe you do get a Darren Peterson, and that worked out. So that is where the Jazz find themselves now, but when you have those guys, it doesn't just have to be about raw minutes on the court. You can care more about the types of minutes they're getting, the quality of minutes they're getting. Darren Peterson and Ace Bailey will learn more by being in high leverage situations for 4 minutes or 3 minutes in the fourth quarter of a game than they will 10 minutes in the second quarter of a game the Jazz are trying to lose by 30. It's just going to make you sharper. You're just going to have to be way better, and I think that's going to benefit the Jazz. But again, I think they're investing in those types of quality minutes for their young players by saying that they think Keontae is going to be a part of the future and going to help manage those minutes. And everyone I've talked to, I would say at the Jazz for sure, really believes that Keontae and Darren can play together. They think those guys are going to be able to be backcourt teammates together, play the same position, play on ball, play off ball, share the floor. There's a real belief that those guys can match up together.
1: I would think so, or they wouldn't have signed Keontae.
2: Yeah, I agree.
1: And by the way, for the record, Austin called Keontae point guard multiple times in our interview.
2: Mm-hmm.
1: I don't know if they see he and Darren Peterson as playing the same position.
2: No, I think they're going to play together, and I think they will. I think you'll see Darren get some point guard minutes, and I think you'll see Keontae off the ball at times. But no, I think Keontae has proven he's kind of ball first, ball in hand guard.
1: Stay tuned. We've got the Audio Vault coming up next. It's Jake and Ben, 97.5 the KSL Sports Zone.
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0: Jake and Ben, 97.5, the KSL Sports Zone. We're going to let you hear from Austin Ainge coming up in the very next segment, the Jazz president of basketball operations. He was on with us in the 3 o'clock hour to talk about the Keyonte George extension. We're going to play that for you in live at 5 coming up right around the corner, so make sure and stay tuned for that. But right now, it is the Audio Vault, the best sound of the day. Christian, you discovered our Audio Vault submission today. Do you want to set it up?
1: This is from a Phillies broadcast the other night. Color commentator, John Kruk.
0: Wait, hold on.
1: Okay.
0: Do you know who John Kruk is, other than the Phillies color commentator?
1: Yeah, he played a whole World Series with pants that had a hole in them.
0: Okay, all right. But you're aware of...
2: You know who he is.
0: You know who he is, okay.
1: Yeah.
0: All right. Anywho, what did John Kruk do?
1: Well, there's a lull in the action. He wanted to let the whole world know what he had for dinner the night before.
3: Did I tell you the name of the Chinese place I ordered food from yesterday?
4: Remind me again.
3: I will after there's a lull in the action.
4: 2-2, outside 3-2.
3: This is no lie. I can't get fired for saying this.
4: Right.
3: But the name of the Chinese place, I ordered some dumplings and some shrimp lo mein. Big Wong.
4: Like Big Bad John.
3: Similar.
4: Big Wong. Big Bad Wong.
3: I mean, as soon as I saw it on the list of Chinese places to get food, I said, I got to get it from there,
4: yeah,
3: right?
4: Absolutely. 3-2 fouled off. How was it?
3: It was delicious.
4: How could it not be?
3: Steamed dumplings.
4: Very healthy.
3: Special. And lo mein. I love lo mein. I could eat lo mein every night.
2: Same.
0: I do love Chinese food.
2: Yeah, big Chinese food. And you know what? One of the great things in my experience about Chinese food, the best of the best and the worst, not that far apart. There's a difference.
0: No, I've had some really bad
2: There's
0: Chinese.
2: Some bad
0: I
2: got
0: to disagree with that take.
2: But I can get, like, you can go to the fast food Chinese place and it's pretty good. But you can go to your guy Gary, it's also very good. Like, you can really... It generally has a pretty high hit rate for me. Now, I'm not doing a lot of buffets, to be honest with you. I know Chinese food buffet is a big thing, but...
0: That clip is even more funny because it's John Kruk. Like, he's the type of guy that would talk about his Chinese food dinner on a Major League Baseball mm-hmm. broadcast. It kind of fits with him. But I got to say, you know, just because it was special to you doesn't mean it's special to everybody.
2: Well, first of all, John's the color analyst there, right?
0: Yeah. Okay. He's not the play-by-play.
2: Yeah, I didn't just say that. Doesn't sound like John.
0: But do you really need to? It's the same with social media, in my opinion. You had a great Chinese meal. Do you have to talk about it on the radio? You know, you made a nice steak on your grill. Mm-hmm. Do you have to put it on your talk snap?
2: And the Phillies are good. That's a good team this year. So there must not be too big of a lull in the action.
0: Now, we find that funny that John Kruk would talk about that, but does he really feel like that's adding to the broadcast? But then again, I talk about all sorts of stupid stuff from my personal life, so maybe I'm a hypocrite here.
2: It's a lot of games, and then we're late in the season. We're not quite, I mean, we're not in the dog days. We're out of the dog days. The playoff push is on.
0: Christian, you're a food grilling chef person. Do you feel the need to share it on social media every time you cook something?
1: No, I probably would if I took better pictures. The lighting in my kitchen isn't great. I've tried.
0: So what's holding you back is the lighting in your kitchen, not the thought of why would anybody care about what I'm cooking for dinner.
1: No, not at all. People would care, I think, if I could take good pictures.
0: Do you?
1: Yeah.
2: It's possible.
1: You ever see a good picture of a nice dinner?
0: The quality of the picture is what's holding you back, huh? The lighting. All right. Ben?
1: But to your guys' point, yeah, I don't know what you guys ate for dinner last night.
0: Do you, when you cook, do you feel like everyone I know would care about this?
2: I had beehive meals last night. I'm not kidding. I had the Cajun chicken soup and it was really good.
0: Yeah, but Ben, what makes beehive meals interesting is not the fact that just you...
2: That I ate
0: that it. That just you cooked it and ate
2: sure.
0: it. Beehive Meals is an incredibly innovative company that, that makes life easy for lots of people. Their business model in general is interesting, and you still manage to not send out social media pics of all of it.
2: I think they're trying to share a little personality on the broadcast. And I disagree with your take here.
0: Okay.

0: chilies in the sauce.
1: No, you're going to get, yeah, spicy shrimp. You're going to get something on the side. I'm going to get a protein. I don't need protein pre-mixed into my lo mein.
0: Okay.
1: That was a shocking... I feel the same way about fried rice. I don't need shrimp fried rice or ham fried rice. Just give me fried rice. And then I'll mix something into it with the other food I'm eating.
0: Well, you're weird.
1: Why? You're not getting just one plate of Chinese food. You're not getting one side. You're going and getting multiple things. It's all getting mixed together anyways.
0: And? Ham fried rice or shrimp fried rice is way better because you get ham or shrimp fine. In it.
1: They are fine. You just don't have to have it. It's not like it's a prereq. It's not weird to get them without the protein in it. You're going to get protein on the side anyways. You're getting a protein with your plate if you're going to Chinese food. Anyways.
0: Very strange.
1: It's not strange.
0: Very strange.
1: It's not strange at all. You're the strange one.
0: Not to have protein in your lo mein or your fried rice.
1: There's a lot of plain lo mein.
0: Oh, please.
1: Don't eat it.
2: Ben's vegan, remember?
1: Maybe if I go to Big Wong's.
0: He might be vegan.
2: What if you got tofu lo mein, Ben?
1: What? Did he say he had a specific type of meat in his lo mein?
0: Yes,
1: he said shrimp lo mein?
2: Shrimp.
1: Okay. And then the dumplings?
2: And steamed dumplings.
0: So you're calling
1: what goes in the dumplings?
2: Steam.
0: The pork of some sort. Oh, what's
1: it doesn't
0: in like
1: have to be. It can be in any kind. There's a lot of different food you can put. That's the thing. We care all of a sudden about what the protein is in the lo mein, but we don't care what's in the dumplings. You can put a lot of different proteins in there.
0: I'll just have the lo mein plain, please.
1: Plain lo mein's good.
0: Coming up next, we'll have Live at 5 for you, and we're going to let you hear from Austin Ainge, Jazz president of basketball operations. 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

0: 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We were just talking about this during the break and looking at the video right now. Wild, a funnel cloud east of Kaysville. What's up your neck of the woods there, Christian? You said your wife said the weather got pretty intense up there?
1: She was like, yeah, it's pretty crazy hailstorm. And then she sent me videos and it was ping pong sized rocks of hail, I guess.
2: Did she get the paddle out?
1: No.
2: Hit them back?
0: So hail, funnel clouds? I was telling you, Ben, there was a thunderclap so loud I nearly
2: fell in the shower.
0: Fell in the shower.
2: Just the oldest man story that's ever been told.
0: So shocked by the volume of a thunderclap, I nearly fell in the shower.
2: I was thinking about maybe going to the fair tonight, but I might have to put that off. Though fair and a tornado seem to go hand in hand.
0: Yeah, I don't think I'd want to be at the fair if a tornado were coming through.
2: No.
0: But I'll tell you this, might be the perfect time to go to the fair because maybe it clears up because it's Utah
2: scared
0: after all.
2: Everybody, yeah.
0: And your crowds are going to be super low.
2: I'm scared off. It's going to be 70 and perfect. We'll see.
1: It's like that guy who went viral for going, he goes on vacations anytime there's like a terrible event, like a disaster or like terrorist attacks and stuff.
2: Wow.
0: What?
1: Stark. What? You ever heard of him?
2: Is he a terrorist?
1: No, he's just
2: always in the towns where terror attacks happen?
1: No, taking advantage of low prices.
0: So, you know, the more carnage, the lower the prices go, the more this dude's going.
2: You just step right, over this body. Look at the view of this beautiful town.
1: That's Ben going to the fair.
0: That's
1: during a tornado.
0: This person is that person should be in jail.
2: Yeah, it's a sicko.
0: I don't know whatever else that person has going on in their life. There's something to search that guy's hard drive. I'm telling you what. Bad guy. That's terrible. So the terrorist attack at the concert in London. Who was it? Was it Ariana Grande? Remember that? Mm-hmm. So that guy got on a plane the next day and flew to London?
2: Never been a better time to be there.
0: Wow, that's grim.
2: I know all these people around me are grieving. The town's on lockdown. It's a free-for-all for me.
1: So yeah, the stuff in Mexico last year, Puerto Vallarta, he was there. Yeah, he like posted about it, yeah.
2: I'm going down.
0: So when notoriously a tornado hit downtown Salt Lake and Delta Center, that guy was watching on TV and said, now is my time to visit Temple Square.
2: I'm going.
0: Time to get myself down to. I gotta see. I've heard
2: Memory Grove. Heard about, beautiful.
0: Heard about that tabernacle.
2: Yeah.
0: I better get myself out to Salt Lake City. Bet rates at the Holiday Inn are gonna be terrific. That person exists. Wow. Okay. Well, changing subjects. It is a Football Friday. We'll get back to football, but it is a big news day in Jazzland because Keyonte George got a contract extension. Ben, getting this up in front of me, so I have
2: 5 years, $157.5 million,
0: working out to be 31 and change per.
2: Mm-hmm.
0: Austin Age joined the show in the 3 o'clock hour. Sly was with us still, but it was great to have Austin on to talk all about it. We wanted to let you hear that conversation if you missed it earlier on in the show. Here's the Jazz president of basketball operations, Austin. Thanks for a few minutes. How are you?
3: I'm great, guys. It's a great day.
2: Austin, how anxious were you to get a deal done with Keyonte this year versus waiting to next summer?
3: Yeah, I mean, it has to make sense for everybody, and the timing matters, but we knew that we wanted Keyonte part of our program long-term. We're just so proud of his progress, his work ethic, his growth on and off the court. This is a great day for us.
0: How hard is it to evaluate players in, you know, these, we're talking about big time contracts and you're evaluating players when circumstances are not necessarily normal in a rebuild, right? Winning isn't necessarily the number one priority. As somebody watched all those games, we saw a lot of players put up empty stats. And I'm wondering, when you look at Keyonte and what a great year he had last year, was it difficult to come to a decision on what he can be as a player?
3: It is a challenge. It is unique circumstance to evaluate in. The counting stats and totals and things are not maybe as relevant. And a lot of it is efficiency and then the isolating the circumstances, right? Keontae had some great games against real opponents and big time shots at the end of games and high pressure situations. And then a lot of it is who the person is. And we believe a lot in Keontae. The character he's shown, the work ethic, the buy-in to our program and our community and our fans. So it was just kind of a combination of all that.
2: Keontae has a contagious personality. And for the first 2 years that he was here, sometimes it was really good and sometimes it didn't feel like he knew where to channel it. And last year it felt like he was engaged with everybody, the coaches, every player on the team, everyone who came through on a 10-day. It just really felt like they rallied around him. What did you see from a growth perspective, from his personality over the last 12 months? I know this is when you joined the team.
3: Yeah, a big part is just growing up as a person. I mean, 19 to 22 are pretty big years for all of us in our development and our growth. And I think every person goes through a lot of learning in that time. And Keontae is no different. And we're just glad that it's happened and happened in a good, you know, in a good time frame for us to make this decision to join, partner with him over the next 6 years. But no, I mean, I was only around this 1 year, but I thought it was awesome. And obviously talking with Will and everyone else in the organization that's been around him, everyone was thrilled with his progress.
0: Did losing Walker Kessler give you guys flexibility to make this deal or coming to this agreement? Did that make it easier to do?
3: Not really. It really was kind of unrelated. We're just always trying to make good value judgments and finding the right fits both on and off the court with the team. And you know, we're just trying to, you know, the Walker situation was quite different, and the value in picks and things we got were pretty high. And, you know, we feel like we got a great deal on that, even though we're missing a good player in Walker. And then Keontae, we feel like we got really good value here, for both us and him. He should be set for life. And we feel like we've got a point guard for a lot of years.
2: We've seen a lot of shorter deals in the NBA recently, a lot of 2 and 3 year deals. This is 5 years with no options on either side. How did you view the length of this deal? Was that something you preferred?
3: Yeah, the length was a big thing for us. You know, Keontae made a huge leap last year. He really established himself in the league, but it was a short sample of production or efficiency, I should say. And we still think he's got a lot of growth. His work ethic is just amazing, and we think he can still get better and better. And so for us, it's more like, you know, he hasn't proven it for tons of years. So it's like, here's a lot of money, but, you know, we think he's going to get better throughout the life of the contract, and that it has potential to get better and better for us as it goes. And then, you know, Keontae's kind of viewing it the opposite, right? It's a little bit of a risk for him to turn down money this way after only 1 year of really good production. And he's now set for life and can only focus on winning. And so I think it just fit both of our needs, and it's a good partnership.
0: You alluded to his evolution. Part of that, at least from my perspective, is he's around a lot, right? You see him. We saw him at Summer League, and we see the videos going over to hang out with Lowry over in Europe. But, you know, it just seems like he's around the building. How much does that off-the-floor stuff matter to you when calculating these types of deals?
3: It matters. It matters a lot. It you know, Keontae is a leader on our team. He shows up for everybody. He's around. He loves it here. He's fully bought into our program. He's got a smile and a hard work every single day in our building. And that matters. You know, we don't want to overrate it. It's still about, you know, the talent and the production, but those things contribute to it. We see guys, you know, need time away and go, and they can get work in other places, but we have a lot of pride in our program and our development, and we've seen huge improvements from guys that are willing to stick around and look their coaches in the face every day as they push them and push them and push them. And it's just different
4: from coaches like that compared to maybe guys that the players pay. We could push them at a little different level.
0: Austin, we've got Sly Sylvester in studio because it's a Football Friday after all, but he's a huge basketball guy, so he's got something for you.
5: I do. I got a quick question. You know, how does Keontae's role either change or stay the same, you know, with this extension? What are you expecting from him this floor with your additions of Darren Peterson, Jaren Jackson? What are you expecting from him this year?
4: We expect more of the same, but it's more of a team direction change, Sly. We're trying to turn it up and compete at a higher level and prove that we can compete with better teams and fight for playoff spots and these types of things. And so, you know, that was part of the motivation of this contract is we don't want Keontae worried about stats or contracts or anything like that. We only want him worried about winning. So, you know, we think as we turn the corner here, roles and shots and stats can go up and down, and we just want the whole team focused on winning.
2: Along those lines, the Jazz draft, who was the power forward? The year they signed Carlos Boozer, they go out and they draft, was married to Kim Kardashian for a while.
0: Oh, Chris Humphries.
2: Chris Humphries, yeah. I apologize. They draft Chris Humphries. They go out and sign Carlos Boozer, and Chris Humphries really never gets a pathway to develop in Utah. How do you make room with Darren Peterson? I know they can play on the floor together. It's different than just a traditional power forward, but how do you make room for Darren with Keontae now in this role?
4: Yeah, I don't think it's hard at all. Not concerned about it. You know, every good team has multiple guards that can create, and we saw in the finals and all through the playoffs, almost every team playing two and three and four guard lineups. We just need talent, guys. We need talent and guys that are ready to fight to win, and we're making progress toward that.
0: So are you optimistic heading into the season?
4: Of course, yeah. Hope springs eternal in the off season, right? We're all excited, and we do have more talent, and we are healthy right now. Knock on wood. So we're hoping that all this hard work this summer can lead to, you know, big steps forward.
0: That is Jazz President of Basketball Operations Austin Ainge. He was on with us earlier in the 3 o'clock hour to talk about the extension of Keontae George.
2: Well, he gets a win. I think the Jazz needed a win on the floor from the personnel, from the rebuild. And Lowry is that. Lowry's also making $50 million a year after this season, making $45 this year. So, like, Lowry's really very highly paid and probably bordering on being overpaid. Having he and Jaren Jackson Jr. combining to make $100 million is a ton of money in the front court. So they needed to find some financial wins. And honestly, I mean, you look at how the Knicks won a title, and I'm not trying to put that pressure on Keontae George's shoulders, but Cat's overpaid. You got a lot of guys who make a lot of money. You need somebody who probably overproduces and is underpaid. And Jalen Brunson did that. Now, Jalen Brunson got there through tampering. You know, that was not a very legitimate contract, in my opinion. It doesn't seem like most of the league feels like it was. But, you know, the Jazz need Keontae now to make this $31.5 million contract on average and play at a higher level. And if he can, he becomes a true, like, potential missing piece on a really, really high-level team, especially if you have an Ace Bailey and a Darren Peterson still on rookie contracts. You can afford to have very highly paid players on your roster that are veterans, that are ready to win now, that make you better 2-3 years from now. The Jazz, that's kind of the math equation you can operate with now, if Keontae's really good.
0: Why would he sign such a team-friendly deal?
2: Keontae?
0: Mm-hmm. Look, I mean, I think I could tell you the answer, but this is a team-friendly deal.
2: I think
0: 5 years guaranteed at that number.
2: Yeah, five years is team-friendly.
0: This is a very team-friendly deal. Why do you think he signed a team-friendly deal?
2: I do think there is probably some fear inside of his camp of what happens if you get to restricted free agency next year and you turn into Jalen Duren, and no offer materializes, and then you don't have a $30 million contract sitting in front of you. Or if you do, it may be with a team you don't want to play for. And Darren Peterson might be coming to steal your job. And I know Austin just said they can play together, and I think they can play together as well. But that might change. We'll have to see what Darren actually looks like once he's in this lineup. So there is benefit for Keontae getting his money now because there is no guarantee it comes back next year. And plus, Keontae's first 2 years in the NBA were not good. He was not a great or proven NBA player by any means. He shot 39% from the floor and 34% from three and is, by most metrics, the worst defensive player in the NBA. So I have faith in Keontae. I thought last year was really impressive. It's also 54 games. And again, Austin just acknowledged that, that was a small sample size for him. So Keontae is capitalizing off of a really good run. The Jazz are hoping that what he showed over those last 54 games is who he actually is and can continue to build on that. But if he can't, he'll be really happy to have $150 million to his name.
0: I think it's security.
2: Yeah.
0: I think that's it. Honestly, if he wanted to do the best thing for him financially, he would have come back and put another 20. How many assists did he average last year?
2: 6 assists.
0: 20 and 6 season?
2: Mm-hmm.
0: If he comes back and does another, well, let's call it 22 and 8. Let's say he gets a little bit better. He's signing at least a $40 million a year contract. I mean, he would take a risk of 1 year, but he could potentially add another, I don't know, 30% onto his yearly take.
2: Average.
0: Yeah.
2: AAV, as you like to say.
0: I think Durant is in a difficult situation because he plays a position. He plays the center. Everyone can use another ball handling guard who can score. I mean, markets for those players are significantly different than markets for bigs, unless you're Shaq,
2: mm-hmm.
0: because bigs are viewed as replaceable in today's day and age in the NBA. So I don't know if it would be. I just keep at, you know, why do players make the decisions they make? And I think security is the answer with Keontae. And it's kind of funny if you put yourself in that in his shoes. LeBron James never worried about getting hurt.
2: Mm-hmm.
0: Now that's lucky for LeBron that he really never got hurt, and it certainly worked out for him. But he still keeps signing all these short term deals, just saying I'm LeBron. Even if I get hurt, you're still going to max me out and sign me. That's what he bet on mm-hmm. all during his career. Keontae here is taking a team-friendly deal, but it's guaranteed for 5 years. And you heard Austin Ainge say he's set for life now. That was obviously his priority going into this negotiation. I always bring up Derek Favors and Gordon Hayward,
2: uh-huh.
0: who were negotiating the same contract in the same year. Derek Favors took a super team-friendly deal, knocked out the extension in the season before he was to become a restricted free agent. Gordon Hayward got a similar offer from the Jazz, said, no way,
2: mm-hmm.
0: I'm a max dude, not going to do it. He goes into his restricted free agent year. He wasn't an all-star that year, but he was almost an all-star. His game certainly took the next step.
2: Uh-huh.
0: And as a result, he found a team to give him a max deal the next year. Mm-hmm. Gordon made more money because of that decision.
2: Yes.
0: Derek Favors, though, got a long guarantee.
2: Mm-hmm.
0: And he might not have gotten that big deal in the restricted. But anyway, my point of bringing it up is that was two different players faced with the exact same circumstance mm-hmm. that had different priorities.
2: Yep.
0: And Derek took a team-friendly extension because he wanted the security. Gordon Hayward ended up betting on himself. In a weird way, you could say both were right for their own circumstance.
2: Yeah, probably so.
0: But I wonder, I thought Keontae would be holding the Jazz over the fire. I did.
2: Yeah.
0: I thought he would be, I don't know if pushing for a max, but pushing for something close to a max. This is not necessarily that.
2: I wrote this today, but Keontae George ranked 12th among NBA backcourt scorers last year. So 11 guys that are guards scored more than he did last year. And here's their names. Luka, Shea, Anthony Edwards, Tyrese Maxey, Donovan Mitchell, Steph, Devin Booker, Jalen Brunson, Jamal Murray, Cade Cunningham, James Harden. All of those guys scored more than he did. James Harden is the only person in that group that has a remotely similar contract to Keontae now, because James just signed a 3-year, $97 million deal. So James is actually making more than Keontae is. James is 37 years old. Keontae's 22. So, yes, it's a very team-friendly deal. All of those guys, and where Keontae may have cost himself some money, all of those guys made an all-star team either this year or last year. In the last two seasons, they've all made at least one all-star game. Guards who score make all-star games, and all-stars get paid max contracts. So Keontae foregoing what was probably maybe a $10 million raise next season per year is a lot. But it is just, what do you prioritize? And to your point, and again, as I've told you, I've talked to people in the NBA about it. Like, I do think it's going to be hard for players when a team comes to them with a $200 million or $150 million contract and says, this is the offer. Like, is this not, if this isn't enough for you, I don't know what to tell you. Now, look, the CBA from the owners says that they will pay you half. So you can ask for more, and you absolutely can get half of the basketball-related income, and there's more money out there in the salary cap for you to get paid, and you can probably go find it on a different team. But I think there is going to be some players, and maybe Keontae's a good example of this, who just says, dude, $150 million? I'm from Dallas, Texas, or Frisco, Texas, right? I was a good recruit, but doesn't come from money. You know, Gordon came from a little bit of money. Walker Kessler comes from a little money. His dad's a surgeon, might have a little bit of a different view of it. Keontae may say 150 is a lot of money. Why would I pass that up? And I can make more on the back end after that and be just fine. And I'll be curious if we start seeing more players take this approach where they sign a little early, the team gets a little bit of a discount, and everyone still realizes this is just an unfathomable financial boon that will take care of you forever.
0: Well, and then we brought this up with Sly, the idea that NBA players, and I'm not trying to jinx anybody here, but can get hurt at any time. Uh-huh. And with an injury, your career can take a sharp direction one way or the other.
2: Yeah.
0: Keontae could have a serious injury, mm-hmm. and I'm not going to throw anything out into the atmosphere, but he could have that tomorrow, and he will be fine for the rest of his life.
2: Absolutely.
0: There is real value in that.
2: Mm-hmm.
0: But different players make different decisions, and Keontae could have twisted the Jazz up a little bit more if he had different priorities.
2: No question.
0: But then again, he could have gone out next year and got hurt just like Walker did, and then all of a sudden, it's a lot more up in the air.
2: Or just reverted to who he was for the first 2 years of his career. Like, if you tell me Keontae comes out and shoots 41% from the floor next year because everyone lines up and takes the Jazz really seriously and his three-point shooting percentage drops from 37 to 35, look, 41% from the floor and 35% from three for a guard who's not proven to be a good defensive player, $31 million suddenly becomes a lot for Keontae. And maybe Keontae saw that and said, you know what? I'm going to get paid while I can get paid. I don't know what the future looks like. Now, Keontae's very confident, and I'm sure he's willing to bet on himself, and I think the Jazz are willing to bet on him too, and I think he probably, maybe his scoring's not up. He averaged 24 points a game last year. Probably isn't going up. Maybe it is. Maybe he does do the Tyrese Maxey thing, but I think Jaren Jackson Jr. and Lowry and Ace and Darren and all these guys probably take a bite out of him a little bit. But that's maybe the other thing he saw is, hey, Jaren's going to score, and Lowry's going to score. And then Darren's going to score, and Ace is going to score. What if I do drop to 19 points? People are going to think I'm going in the wrong direction, and then I'm not getting a $31 million deal. So, no, I think this is a true win-win. It has a chance to be a real, real great victory for the Utah Jazz if he ends up being an all-star caliber player, and that is in the cards for him if he continues to progress, but he's got to get there.
0: Coming up next, Tim Brando made some comments about Kyle Whittingham on another, I think it was a radio show. We'll play those comments for you coming up right around the corner. I'm sorry, I'm getting distracted by this, but I'm seeing all these videos pop into my TalkSnap feed of, did Armpit smoke weed live on his show today?
2: Oh, did he?
0: Are you seeing those videos that are going around? Armpit McAfee is smoking weed on a show on a channel that is owned by Walt Disney.
2: Mm-hmm. Well, Walt Disney smoked cigarettes.
6: Oh, boy.
2: I think they've gone out and edited most of those out, though.
0: What a time to be alive.
2: Where did you do a show? Indiana? Uh-huh. I don't know what the...
0: Not legal.
2: What the laws are there.
0: I don't think it's legal.
2: I don't know.
0: But...
2: Over Tim Pence's...
0: I don't know. Mickey...
2: Tim Pence? What was the... Mike Pence. Mike Pence. Or Mike Pence's dead body.
0: Mickey Mouse, back in the day, uh-huh. would have flown himself personally to Indianapolis to slap Armpit around.
2: Snuff him out. Yeah.
0: They're the family company.
1: Completely illegal in Indiana.
0: Dang. Man...
2: Completely.
0: Pitt really has that company by the short hairs, doesn't he?
1: They don't even have medical.
2: Not even medicinal. Wow.
0: Bold. Bold strategy, Armpit.
2: That's why Christian's mic or camera doesn't work.
0: And Christian's in there doing that?
2: Shh.
0: It is a little foggy in there.
2: Who's in there with you? Cheech?
0: It's not Salzar, I tell you that. All right, we'll have those comments from Tim Brando coming up next. Jake and Ben, 97.5, the KSL Sports Zone.
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0: Cougars at 30 update here on Jake and Ben. BYU taking on Colorado State tomorrow. Here's Kalani Sitake talking about Colorado State as coaches that know BYU well.
8: They know us really well. That's okay. I mean, that's part of the game. And when it comes down to, we're not going to be the ones playing. It's not really what the coaches know. It's what the players know. And so for us, we'll keep it simple and try to let the players make the plays and get the wins.
0: This update is brought to you by Kenny J's Barbecue. Visit Kenny J's at the District in South Jordan. Mouthwatering ribs, savory brisket, and all of your barbecue favorites. Kenny J's.

0: Jacob Mann, 97.5, the KSL Sports Zone. I'm surprised you didn't know that.
1: I have learned that.
0: Ben and I were talking about how Woody Harrelson's dad was a hitman.
1: Yeah,
0: and Ben said, I didn't know that.
1: How did I not know that?
0: And you usually know all the Hollywood stuff. Although, I guess I'm more the Hollywood gossip guy, and you're more the, like, Hollywood insider guy.
1: But that's kind of both, right?
0: I suppose. But yeah, Woody Harrelson. If your father was a hitman, would you tell people?
1: I've wondered if my dad framed Ted Bundy before, so yeah. I've talked about that openly.
2: Did he need to be framed?
1: Bundy? Well, if you committed the crimes, you needed to frame somebody else for it.
0: But your dad wasn't in Florida. You knew he didn't do that.
1: No, we didn't go down to Florida and do it. But again, they worked together at the U. I think they had the same car.
2: Ratted on him, you mean?
1: No, I mean framed him.
0: I don't believe that.
1: I don't think he did, but it's crossed my mind.
0: But
1: so that would make my dad then a killer. So you always wonder about it, I guess. I don't think Gary has it. But my dad is so squeaky clean. It's like that's the guy who gets away with it, right?
0: I don't know.
1: Pins it on somebody else and then lives a clean life the rest of his life.
0: I personally have never suspected my father of being a serial killer.
1: That's a big mistake.
0: But here we are. Ben, Tim Brando is a play-by-play guy for Fox. He comes on with DJ and PK every now and again, and he's always really good when he comes on. He did where is this radio show, Christian?
2: This is 680 The Fan.
0: In
2: Atlanta.
0: All right. Tim Brando dropped an anecdote about Kyle Whittingham, and we thought we'd play that.
3: I went through a situation with Whittingham at Utah. I don't know. You guys remember when Cam Rising was his quarterback?
4: Oh, yeah.
3: This is a great example.
4: Yeah.
3: Cam Rising was number one on his depth chart for 7 solid weeks in a year that he did not play a lick. Okay. And so we're getting ready to do a top 25 game with Utah against Oregon. And, I mean, it's a big game. It's a primetime game on Fox. And this is still when the Pac-12 was still in vogue. And he's telling me that, he's telling his SID to tell us not to ask about the quarterback position. Think about that. Not to ask about the quarterback position. So obviously that pissed me off. So we're doing this via Zoom because we're in Oregon and he's back in Utah. They haven't flown in yet, and he's just getting off the treadmill, so he's still sweating. I said, Coach, we got to start with the $100 million question. Tell us about Cam Rising. And he says, I told her to tell you not to ask that. I said, well, Coach, that only meant I was going to ask that first.
4: Right.
3: So what the hell are you telling me that you can't talk to me about that? We're supposed to bring Cam Rising out, and we don't know who the quarterback's going to be. I mean, that's a joke. I mean, he became really confrontational, and I like him. We had a pretty good relationship, but what has happened is the sports information people, Nick, used to be respected by their head coaches, and now cannot. They all have operations people that the SIDs have to go through the operations guys to get close to the coach themselves. Whereas years ago, we had SIDs that were legends,
0: All right, there you go, Tim Brando.
1: A little inside baseball on the SIDs. Kind of interesting.
0: It is interesting.
1: Because that is a real thing.
0: It is a real thing. I think of legendary SIDs. My mind automatically goes to Liz Abel.
1: Yeah.
0: Shout out to Liz. Hope she's doing well wherever she is.
1: Liz was tough. But the coaches did listen to her also.
0: Oh, even Urban Meyer.
1: You know.
0: Frightened to death of her.
1: Yeah.
0: Not frightened, but no. Respected the heck out of her where
1: Correct.
0: He would look at her and she would give him the nod about whether he could answer or not.
1: Yeah.
0: She was great. And not that I actually think very warmly of the SID staff at Utah.
1: But that's
0: currently.
1: Not the focus of the
0: No, club. No, the paranoia is the focus, which is so silly. And it actually comes to something we talked to Sly about today. You know, Witt would hold plays for later in the season when he didn't want to put stuff on film. And Morgan's taking a different approach where he doesn't care about that. He'll put whatever on film and make the other team prepare for everything that they show. But that Rising thing was just another example of how just paranoid Coach Witt was. I mean, at what point in that year been, did they stop wrong-footing the other team because nobody thought Cam was going to play? I mean, you and I were talking on this show. I know specifically that we talked on this show and said he is not playing in the first game of the year because he tore up his knee and the human body cannot recover by that. It that quickly. Remember, we were even spying on him at Pac-12 Media Day while he was playing
1: ping pong.
0: Ping pong.
1: Yeah.
0: And everybody's like, oh, I don't know if his knee going to be all right, blah, blah, blah.
1: Whatever it was, yeah.
0: You heard Tim say he didn't play at all the whole year. He didn't play a game. But Utah went through this act all year long. I remember they even started pushing fake rumors about Cam Rising and his status during warmups to put this fake narrative into the universe about how, oh, maybe this is the week. Maybe he could play. Is that worth it to piss off Tim Brando?
1: And more importantly,
0: who's the Fox lead play-by-play guy?
1: Yeah.
0: Because that has all sorts of negative ramifications,
1: sure.
0: Not to mention the fans. Did it give you this huge strategic
1: advantage? Did you win a lot of games as a result?
0: Because you weren't telling anybody the actual status of Cam Rising? And listen, I'm sympathetic that I don't want everyone knowing my health stuff. I don't want anybody knowing any of my health stuff. But this is taking it to a level that, or Witt took it to a level that is just ridiculous. We bring up Kalani using the word transparent a zillion times, talking about injuries at his press conference. I'm glad he's doing it. I'm glad he's saying, hey, this guy is dealing with this, and we're not to play some stupid spy game where you do something for no reason.
1: Well, to your point, as far as protecting your own health, there is a difference between what you do and your availability, and even you're a little bit forward-facing publicly, and athletes whose whole thing is we watch you do your thing on the field. Your availability is the thing. That's the job. So you don't have to get into what somebody's actual ailment is, whatever it is, to be honest. You don't have to say anything. But saying they're available or not available is totally fair game. And asking people if they're available or not available is totally fair game. And Witt thinking that, you know, you're going to play this game, or, and that's a bad way to phrase it, that he's going to wrong foot somebody by not telling you whether he's going to be available or not, is not helping anybody.
0: Well,
1: it's not helping Utah, certainly.
0: And Tim, well, everybody knows that Tim's not talking about a press conference, right? Tim is talking about an individual meeting the TV crews have
1: you
0: with head
1: Thursday
0: coaches
1: nights, usually.
0: Before the game. So Witt could say, Tim, this is not public info.
1: Yeah.
0: Do not make this public.
1: Right.
0: But we're going with the backup because Cam can't go. Because TV people have to put together the packages, and the play-by-play guys need to prepare for what they're... But it's just a production meeting for the TV show.
1: Right.
0: It's not a public press conference. So not only does it... I don't see the point. But it is. It reminds me of when Utah put Zach Moss, who was in a cast, they tell the media, they say, hey, you can't ask about injuries. And then they take Zach Moss in a cast who didn't practice that day, push him in front of the media, and then make him available. Hey, thanks for making the player available. Awesome. But you can't say we can't ask about injuries and then put a guy in a cast in front of us. That's ridiculous.
1: Well, it's important to remember that you can't believe everything the teams say. Because the teams do have something they are trying to accomplish. And if Witt feels like, hey, this is going to give us a better chance to win or not, he does have the right to feel that way.
0: Yeah.
1: But it can go too far, and it can become ridiculous. Now, that doesn't mean Witt has to change his ways, but also it doesn't mean Tim Brando doesn't get to do his job to benefit Kyle Whittingham. Tim Brando has a job he's got to do as well. We've got jobs we've got to do as well. Not everything we say about Utah or BYU or the Jazz or the Mammoth is probably going to be flattering for those programs. Probably is not exactly what they want to hear. We don't have to agree with every move they make. In fact, that makes pretty lousy sports radio. But that's the job. That is the responsibility. And yeah, Witt can fight against it. You've got it going on right now with Lane Kiffin at LSU and not wanting anyone to know if Sam Levitt's available or is going to play this weekend. Bronco hasn't said who's the starting quarterback this weekend either. Like, that is part of it. Media all understands that. But no, you can't be mad at Tim Brando for saying, hey, coach, anyone else we need to be preparing for? Because, yeah, he's not going to tweet it out. But Witt got so powerful, and he got powerful as a result of being a great winner. He won a lot of games. That he started to use that probably to his detriment. Because, yes, angering Tim Brando, not the end of the world, but it's not helping you.
0: For no reason.
1: For no reason.
0: No reason at all.
1: Yeah, it's just power for power's sake.
0: Stay tuned. Voicemails coming up next. You have something to say, leave a voicemail. 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It goes right to Christian in the control room. 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
5: Utes at 50 update on Jake and Ben. Here's defensive line coach Luther Ellis talking about the rotation among the defensive linemen.
6: You got to be able to develop all the guys that you have on your roster, and you got to give them opportunities to show what they can do in live action. 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

0: What's up, Jake and Ben? It's Chris, leaving a voicemail from the future about the new segment. A couple quick thoughts. First is the name. I think it's got to go. Replies Against Humanity. We get it. There's a card game. It's similar. But I think we've got to shorten it, modernize it. What do you think about Reply Guys, right? So I was a reply guy on the internet. So that's point one. Point two, Christian, after his performance thus far, may just need to be a permanent judge, right? No hurt feelings, nip it in the bud early. Let Jake and Ben handle this one.
1: Jake and Ben, someone needs to hold Sly responsible for his take that Bear Bachmeyer is going to have a sophomore slump. I mean, I get it, he's a Utah homer, but come on. Last week he said that BYU was going to lose to Arizona because Bear wasn't going to play well enough. I mean, come on. He had, what, 4 touchdowns accounted for, no interceptions? Like that.
2: Like that?
3: I'm just wondering if you could ask Sly how many times in his career he single-handedly stopped a haka from occurring on his home field. Perhaps the greatest moment in Ute history.
4: This is for Jake and Ben. This is Devin. Longtime absorber. Often catch you guys on podcasts or either the future. Today I caught some of the show live already. Something he said made me kind of go into a throwback mood. And I was thinking we need to introduce a little more levity back from when the world was a little more fun. So along those lines, 2 suggestions. 1, Jake, you got to play some more of the classic audio of the day stuff, man. Let's bring back Pan Man and other classics. And then 2, let's start the days off with a little more levity by having fun days of the week again. You know, things like Fraggle Rock Friday, which I miss. Or, you know, maybe a Lessons Learned Monday after a weekend of football and basketball. Anyway, love listening to you guys. Great show. Catch you later.
5: Yes, a great day for the voicemails. Wow, that was awesome.
6: Shout out. For Christian. Day for voicemails for Christian.
5: Oh, yeah. Chris thinks Christian should be permanently judged on Replies Against Humanity.
6: Yikes.
5: I don't know. We'll crunch through the suggestion for the title, Chris. But thank you for the voicemail. It was Chris, Spencer, Ryan, and Devin. Who was it? Was it Spencer that just hit the like that on the way out? Mm-hmm. That absolutely made me laugh out loud.
6: I love everyone calling in.
5: And hey, by the way, we could go through all the oldie but goodie great sound bites. We don't play Pan Man nearly enough. Have you ever heard that one, Christian?
7: I don't know if I am familiar.
6: I don't know if I know.
5: Do you know what Pan Man is? Oh man, here's our tease. Pan Man will be the audio vault for Monday.
6: Okay, excited to hear it.
5: It's amazing.
6: I don't know Pan Man.
5: It's a news. Well, it's a news report about a man with a pan.
6: Okay.
5: And theme days, yeah, we used to have some fun with theme days. We're constantly adding to the show. Maybe
6: you never know.
5: Maybe we'll mix in some theme days. Who knows? I did love Fraggle Rock Friday. We had to play the Fraggle Rock theme song every Friday, which is like one of my favorite TV theme songs of all time.
6: And Wild Turkey Fart Blunt did hold Sly.
5: He did hold Sly accountable. That's right.
6: For saying that he thought there was going to be not a bad performance from BYU, but a loss to Arizona.
5: Hey, I don't mind a bold take from Sly. Hey, Sly's talked a lot of BYU on Football Friday. We love having Sly on, and I like it that he gives his honest opinion.
6: I'm not sold on Arizona, so we'll see. I'm not taking anything from the first 2 weeks of the season that we know anything about these teams.
5: But yeah, Wild Turkey Fart Blunt raked Sly over the coals a little bit.
6: And we read it to Sly.
5: Prediction. Yes,
6: and
5: we
6: Sly
5: did.
6: Sly responded.
5: With some passion, might I add.
6: Sly can take it.
5: And by the way, to defend Sly, the question of the bear having a sophomore slump, everybody was asking that. Probably still is.
6: Mm-hmm.
5: Although I would say that Arizona win and that performance, conference offensive player of the week, was pretty dang good.
6: Very good start.
5: Yep, there's no doubt about it. All right, let's give away some tickets. Caller number 12 right now, 801-575-ZONE. We're hooking you up with 5-pack of tickets for tomorrow's RSL game, taking on the Vancouver Whitecaps, kickoff at 7:30 at America First Field, and you could be there if you are caller number 12 right now, 801 575 Zone, a five-pack of tickets. Coming up next, we've got the 6 o'clock hour. 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